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2: Good evening, I'm Zaryd Allman. Sunshine tomorrow, showers on Sunday. Your complete forecast after the news. Disappointment for Indy fans with no race cars on the track today. And the courts rule in favor of the province removing some downtown bike lanes. Details on these and other stories coming up, but first, let's check your drive. 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
3: The 401 eastbound is carrying plenty of traffic tonight. In the express at Yonge, a stalled vehicle is blocking the left lane. And you're slow from Dixie through the 404 DVP, and it slows again heading toward Kennedy. 404 DVP north and approaching York Mills, there's a stalled vehicle sitting on that right shoulder. 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
2: The Ontario Honda Dealers Indy and Markham off to a slow start. Racers supposed to hit the track this afternoon, but the event is dealing with delays. CTV's John Musselman is there.
4: Race fans flocked to Markham today to see and hear the roar of the race cars, but what they got instead was an apology.
5: We got here at 9 a.m. That's when the races were supposed to start, but they haven't.
4: Delays in preparing the track meant there was no practice for the first 6 hours of the event. Fans sitting in the grandstands were left staring at an empty track.
6: They should have been more prepared for this. Like, I don't know what the problem is, but look at all these people waiting here.
4: Finally, around 1:30, a PA announcer informed fans the track was not ready. A post on social media said, quote, "We apologize for today's on-track delay. Thank you for a great turnout for your Ontario Honda Dealer Presents Fan Free Friday." This is the first time the Honda Indy has been held in Markham after relocating from Exhibition Place. But disappointment for fans got worse when the IndyCar Series put out a statement saying, quote, "Today's IndyCar practice session scheduled at 3:05 is on hold."
2: Organizers now say first practice will begin at 10 a.m. tomorrow. Qualifiers are set for the afternoon. A victory for Premier Doug Ford in the battle over bike lanes. Ontario's Court of Appeal has greenlighted the removal of the lanes along three Toronto arteries. CTV's Beth McDonnell with more.
7: The Ontario Court of Appeal unanimously ruling the provincial government has the lawmaking authority to require the removal of bike lanes. The decision follows a previous court ruling last summer citing a section of the charter that would put people at increased risk of harm or death if lanes along Yonge, University, and Bloor were ripped out. Justice Grant Huscroft. These judgments are no business of the courts. In a statement, the Minister of Transportation, Prabhmeet Sarkaria, says today's ruling is a victory for common sense. Cycle Toronto, which led the legal challenge against the government, says
8: we intend to keep fighting this to the full extent of the law. This decision, it really is an affront to local democracy.
2: A warning tonight from Unifor about the future of the Brampton Assembly Plant. The union says Stellantis is considering closing and selling the facility that is currently sitting idle, with talks currently underway with an unnamed third party. Unifor President Lana Payne.
9: In the coming days, we will be having very tough conversations with company executives and every level of government. And while our union has not been a direct party to dialogue between Stellantis and government officials, that process has clearly failed to deliver an adequate result or outcome for the workers of Brampton.
2: Stellantis halted production at the Brampton plant after the Trump administration brought in tariffs on the Canadian auto sector. More than 2,200 workers at the Brampton plant have been laid off since 2023. A note for subway riders: beginning at midnight, there'll be no weekend service on the TTC's Line 1 between Sheppard West and St. Clair West for planned track work. Shuttle buses will run instead. Regular service will resume 6 a.m. on Monday. Tap into breaking news anywhere. Download the CTV News app to keep up to date. Our overnight low tonight, 16 degrees under a partly cloudy sky. Tomorrow, those clouds clear and we enjoy a mainly sunny day. It'll be comfortable too, with a high of 24, Humidex 27. Clouds increase at night, and then we're going to be watching for some showers on Sunday, on and off, mainly in the afternoon and evening. We will be drier, generally speaking, Monday, with full sun by Tuesday. Showers and cooler temperatures are expected by Wednesday, Thursday. From the CTV Weather Center, I'm Lindsay Morrison.
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1: Bears heavy on my mind.
2: What the hell should we be watching this weekend? This is where we talk about shows, movies, streaming, and so much more. SteveStebbing.ca to get connected with Steve. He joins us from Penticton, BC. I'm Shane Hewitt. I'm in Ottawa. Ryan O'Donnell is in Calgary. And I feel like I should talk about Ottawa and Ryan should talk about Calgary because nothing's going on in Penticton these days that we should ask you about. How are you guys doing? Family's okay? Oh. Everybody safe?
3: Yeah, it's a lovely day today. It's very nice. Yeah.
2: Well, so you have not been evacuated?
3: No, I have not. I have not. Yeah. And the smoke has been off and on pretty tough over the week. I'm still working my day job like regular, but I work in a manufacturing plant, so those guys have been taking like half days essentially because it gets just really, really smoky and really unbearable. And then like yesterday intensified a bit because the landfill was on fire in Summerland. So yeah, a lot of different kind of smoke. Yeah, it's been very, very, very interesting end to the summer for sure.
2: How is everybody taking it, generally speaking, handling it well? I mean, I don't want to be dismissive because my other friend who's in Vernon said, well, if you're going to live in Vernon and you're going to, because I had texted about that Vernon, the fire just outside Vernon. And she said, like, look, you live in BC and it's forest fire season and this are things that happen. You guys handle it differently. Because remember the summer that I was camping? And I was in Penticton and I was like, I can see the flames at nighttime on the hillside. And you're like, it's fine.
3: Yeah. And that was funny because that was our first summer in our new condo. And we could see it from our balcony. We could see it coming down the ridge there. And it has to burn through a bunch of city before it gets to you. So you do feel a little insulated. And I mean, it would take a bunch for it to for that fire in summer and Baldy to come this way would be a big, big jump. So I'm safe, but we've got a lot of evacuees in town, and as a city, we've come together and taken care of them pretty well. So
2: it's a beautiful pocket of the world, and they're good people there, so we like that. Mm-hmm. SteveStebbing.ca to get connected with Steve. Of course, we're talking about the fires in Summerland that are just sort of up the road that away from Penticton, not too far. All right, what the hell to watch this weekend? Steve has a video podcast he does on YouTube at The Steve'll Dead, and he does it with Chloe, his daughter, who Apple did not fall far from the tree when it comes to loving movies, scary movies, and all these things. And they like to dig into them full length on the video podcast. Shiftheads.ca too on the Facebook group. They post it on there. Nice, easy way to get to it. But SteveStebbing.ca will support his website. Let's get started, shall we, with the movies. First one tonight is The End of Oak Street.
4: Anybody else see that weird light last night?
5: What weird light?
4: The wind was blowing all crazy. Starbuck was freaked out and barking.
6: Could have been lights from a helicopter.
5: Or a UFO. Aliens.
6: Shut up, Dad.
5: Looks like the whole neighborhood's lost power.
7: I don't need you to worry for me.
6: The hell is that?
8: Right. I think that our neighborhood, our house, our whole street has moved.
2: What?
3: Yes. So, this is the continued domination of 2026 by Anne Hathaway, yet another film that she takes the lead in. And she's on a roll because this is a really, really awesome film. And it comes from the guy that did It Follows, and J.J. Abrams is the big producer on this one. But basically, it is about a family in 1982 whose entire neighborhood is one night transported to the Jurassic period, and they find themselves battling dinosaurs in their own backyard. And this movie pushes like kind of a 14A rating, but I still feel kind of like this like Spielberg, Amblin Entertainment, like family adventure thriller. You know, like The Burbs or any of those films from the 80s and early 90s. I feel like this becomes one of those tentpole movies that I think people are really going to remember and go back to because it is a lot of fun.
2: All right, the first one is The End of Oak Street. What the hell should we watch this weekend? Steve Stebbing, Tony.
9: Okay, so I'm just going to walk you through the basic vision. It's a coming-of-age story. Excuse me, I need to speak with you.
10: Didn't you punch a hole in the principal's door?
9: You know, a lot's changed since high school. I'm a writer now. The truth is, I'm about to get this huge writing fellowship. Hello?
11: Mr. Bourdain, the committee has decided to go with another student for the fellowship.
9: I need a job.
12: You work in a kitchen before?
9: Sorry.
12: Yeah.
2: Anthony Bourdain, but before he was the Bourdain that we know.
3: Yes. See, and I believe this is the way to do a biopic. Just take a very focused time in somebody's life, like a pivotal person in said person's life, and just focus on that because I feel like some of these biopics fail because they do the kind of this birth to death thing, and it's just largely doesn't work. But this is the new film from Matt Johnson, who already released probably my favorite film of this year, Nirvana, the band, the show, the movie. And he takes on, like, in really his, after, like, kind of with Blackberry, like, one of these kind of big North American movies now, using Dominic Sessa from The Holdovers to play Tony Bourdain in this film. And this is him going to Providence on bad pretenses, following a girl, making up a scholarship that he said that he got, and ends up working at a restaurant for Antonio Banderas, who gives one of the performances of his career in this movie.
2: Really?
3: He's so good. And even if you don't know Anthony Bourdain, I feel Tony works as a film from top to bottom, and I might be one of my favorite films this year.
2: Better than Puss the Cat?
3: Yeah. I mean, that was for that year. Actually, The Last Wish, that last movie they did, was an absolute surprise. So I will give that one its flowers right here.
2: Next on the list, we got to be quick with it, Steve, The Wrong Girls.
13: Oh, yeah.
14: 2 weeks late on rent. We have less than an ounce of weed. Well, what are we going to do?
15: I don't think we can sell these to people. We don't even know what these do.
16: Have I ever led you astray? Cheers.
17: I have no idea why you thought it would be a good idea to take the drugs. You are dumb as rocks, and you should be dead.
18: I just did that. Oh my god, I'm a witch.
19: You should think, I wish Oasis would get back together.
20: Oasis is back together, dude.
21: How did these girls happen to me?
2: All right, tell us about it.
3: Yeah, this is Kristen Stewart and Alia Shawkat in a stoner comedy directed by Kristen Stewart's wife, Dylan Meyer. And yeah, this is ridiculous stoner comedy to the nth degree. And honestly, it's about time the ladies got in on that genre. And Kristen Stewart fully comes out of her shell in this movie. She's very, very funny. And Lakeith Stanfield has like a bit part in this, and he is just great every time. This is for the stoners, very focused viewer group. So The Wrong Girls, I thought, was a lot of fun.
2: Stoner movies. There we go. Coming up for you next, Shane Hewitt and the Night Shift. What the hell should we watch this weekend with Steve Stebbing? Two of the shows I'm very familiar with. One I've started watching, and it has become for me one of the most steady Eddie shows that is consistent and reliable and delivers exactly what you hope it will deliver to you. And the other I'm purposely avoiding because I don't want to be disappointed by watching just one and having to wait another week to watch another one. And so I'm going back three seasons, and I'm going to start from the beginning to watch it a fourth time, the whole series, before watching the new season. What show would take that kind of investment? Well, if you listen to this show, you probably could guess what it is, but if you don't, we'll tell you about it as we come back. Shane Hewitt in the Night Shift.
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1: 401 Eastbound Express at Yonge Street. We're seeing a stalled vehicle blocking that left lane. And right in the middle of a drive that's already heavy from Dixie all the way through to the 404 DVP. And on the 404 DVP, northbound past Dome Mills, another stalled vehicle causing more trouble. This one's blocking two right lanes. And approaching York Mills, another stalled vehicle sitting on that right shoulder. And you're bumper to bumper from Bayview Bloor right through to Shepherd. Gardner Eastbound past South Kingsway, another stalled vehicle sitting on that right shoulder. 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

0: Stebbing is here. Before we get back to the movies and the shows, the question on the text line was, what's one place in Canada that everybody needs to know? Like one little hidden gem nugget that you are aware of. Steve, I used Oliver as my list from the Okanagan. Okay. I think that's a good one. Kamloops comes up. Is there anything else in your neck of the woods that's just a real gem of a place that people generally don't know about?
1: That they don't know about?
0: Yeah, that people are elsewhere in Canada would not know about. Locals would know.
1: I'll say Lake Country. Lake Country is really
0: nice.
1: Oh,
0: yeah. Yeah. When you're on the highway up high, even overlooking it's pretty too, right?
1: Yeah. Yeah.
0: That's a great one. Okay, Maureen in Windsor says, visit Point Pelee Park. You go to the very tip, you'll earn bragging rights to being the most southern part of Canada. Beautiful park, Lake Erie, birds, butterflies, and joy. Caperl is a good neck of the woods. North of Sudbury, still a few bars operating. Marshall from Coburg. Marshall, I can't believe he didn't say Hanmer or the Valley. Throw in a little of Zilda or Chelmsford in that one. Where should people go? Rock Glen Falls in Arcona, Ontario. Stratford, Ontario. And then a second nod for Paley Island in Ontario. So there you go. 7-10-10. What are places in Canada that people should go to? Mine was Perth, Ontario today. My first time there. What a stunning place that is. What the hell should we watch this weekend? Streaming, I threw out there the show that I'm avoiding watching. Texter says, I bet he's going to say Ted Lasso. You got that right, but we're not going to talk about it yet. We're going to wait first. Don't say good luck.
2: Would you mind if I got a ride home with my friend?
3: If I was your father, I'd say no. But I'm your grandfather, so I say, wear a seatbelt. Call me if he gets handsy.
2: We're just running lines.
3: Is that what they call it these days?
2: You feel good about your audition song?
4: I just want to be good.
2: One of you will be. Am I allowed to say good luck?
4: Just say break a leg.
2: But I would be so sad if you broke your leg.
4: You'll get over it.
0: It's on Netflix. Don't say good luck, Steve.
1: Yes, a coming-of-age film about a teenager played by Sunny Sandler, Adam Sandler's daughter. No Adam Sandler in this film, though, but plays a girl that got the lead in the musical in her high school, and everything's leading up to that. So, of course, nerves are at an all-time high, and a really great cast around her in this one. Melanie Lynskey plays her mom, who I really, really like. You hear in the trailer there, Steve Buscemi plays her grandfather, Stephanie Beatriz from Brooklyn Nine-Nine. Just a really, really solid film all around. And made by a director named Julia Hart, who did this really interesting kind of lo-fi sci-fi called Fast Color a handful of years ago that's really, really solid. Honestly, better than this film, but this film's pretty good too.
0: All right, there you go. It's on the streaming. Don't Say Good Luck, Netflix. Next on the list, Reacher Season 4.
5: Jack Reacher. Where is the drive that Anna Merrick gave to you before she killed herself on the train?
6: I have no idea what you're talking about.
5: Do you think we're stupid?
6: Yes.
5: Do I know you?
6: No, but I'm the last person to talk to your sister.
5: There is no way that my sister killed herself.
6: Show me what you have. Your sister's involved in something big enough that the federal government's worried, and people are trying to work me over on the street because of it. Why do you care? I'm good at not letting people get away with things.
0: Okay, there's so much to talk about here. Reacher is a steady eddy, reliable, gives you the same stuff all the time kind of show.
1: And it's good news because your dad's favorite show is back. You know, I mean, everybody's dad's favorite show is back. So everybody finally has something again to talk about with their dad. Because every dad loves this show. I mean, you know, this and Taylor Sheridan, right?
0: How is it that, so this show, a lot of it's shot in Canada. Mm-hmm. The episode with the big mansion is the mansion outside Toronto, which is stunning because that actually just showed up in another show and that we were watching. I'm like, it's the same house. Look, it's the Reacher house. And because that same house was on one of my vision boards from years ago. Now, is it good? Do you like it, Reacher? I love it. I think it's reliable.
1: Yeah, I dig it. I was never a big fan of the books. I tried. I just never could get into them. But I like how this show is executed. I like the side characters a lot. It feels like well-written. Like, usually shows, like, just they focus on the main and everyone else is just kind of fluff. I think all of the side characters are really, really good in this one.

0: especially like season three, I really dug a lot, especially Oliver Richer's. That man is just massive. He is just like a mountain of a human being. And he's going to be Zangief in the Street Fighter movie later this year.
1: All right.
0: So bigger and better things. But yeah, Reacher is solid stuff.
1: And so here's the thing about Reacher that's really kind of cool. So Reacher, Alan Ritchson, he's a giant of a man, released a song this summer with Connor Price.
0: Yeah, I saw that.
1: And he's a heck of a singer. It's called Hey Heartbreaker. But Connor Price is a Canadian actor who lives in Hollywood. He's a rapper now. He's amazing. If you want to look up a young hip-hop guy who's doing it differently and who's amazing, poetic, and all of it, look up Connor Price. And there's a new song with Alan Ritchson on it, but he's been on all kinds of shows because he's an actor, too, from Toronto. And they sort of tangled up, and now they've made some music together. So there's more to be had with Reacher. And like stereotypes, big musclehead dude like this, you would never think he could sing, let alone sing like this. It's amazing. Give it a listen. Okay, next on the list, what the hell should we watch this weekend? Steve Stebbing is here. The one and the only return. Is it good or not? I don't know. Ted Lasso, season 4.
2: Welcome to second division women's football.
3: Well, I've never coached women before.
4: Hey, are you all decent?
5: Yeah.
3: Okay. All right. Oh, hi.
6: Are we definitely clear?
3: Yeah, you can take it.
5: Anything.
7: You must be Coach Chilton. I heard a lot about you.
8: Most people think she's rudish.
5: That was pathetic.
8: I think she's hilarious.
9: But we all got a little voice in the back of our heads saying, be strong.
10: Because you believe, hey,
9: I just want to remind us all of something real quick.
10: Leaning back on you. Yeah, hey.
9: There is crying in football.
1: So, does it stand up, Steve?
0: I enjoyed the first episode. I don't want to get too much deeper on that just because I'm saving you. Just that,
1: well,
0: that
1: it comes out week over week. I get it.
0: Yeah, exactly. But let's just hope. Like, I don't know. I've never really had an issue with any Bill Lawrence shows aside from the intern season of Scrubs. It would take a lot for me to be mad at Bill Lawrence.
1: Does Jason Sudeikis and Ted Lasso, the character storylines, the reintroductions, the new folks?
0: Yeah, it feels like it works. It feels like it justifies itself.
1: Okay,
0: I will,
1: because they kind of said it was the perfect show, though it ended the way it ended.
0: It was,
1: and it then
0: it was. I still stand by that.
1: Roy Kent is there.
0: Yes, exactly. And you're missing your, obviously, your soccer player, your squad. Because he's already doing Rooster with Steve Carell.
1: Oh, okay. Yeah.
0: So that's why he wasn't scheduled to come back.
1: So the question is how long does it go for? I've avoided it because I don't want to just be stuck waiting another week for another show.
0: Mm-hmm.
1: I want to be able to watch all of it. So going back in time for me in the meantime, which is good. Silo is also on Apple TV. That's out too. And that's another one that I'm avoiding until it's out.
0: That one should be nearing at the end of its season run pretty soon too.
1: Yeah. So, okay. So that's one. See, I'm trying to be efficient with my dollars per month, Steve. See how this works? Mm-hmm.
0: Yeah, absolutely.
1: It's very good. All right. What the hell should we watch this weekend? SteveStebbing.ca. Get connected with this video podcast and YouTube. Share the good. If you have any questions, you can also reach out as well. Thank you, brother. Good luck in Penticton.
0: Thank you.
1: Take care of those displaced people, yeah?
0: Yeah, we will.
1: Shane Hewitt in the Night Shift. Appreciate you being here, being a part of the show. Coming up for you next, Dr. Lori is going to be here. Gifts. What are gifts inside a relationship, a marriage? Do they actually work? And love languages, is that really a thing? We're going to talk to the psychologist next.
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12: The westbound drive has picked up a couple of fresh problems tonight. 401 westbound collectors at Western Road. A crash is blocking that left lane, and you're already stacked from Victoria Park all the way through to the 427. QEW westbound ramp to Cawthra. A stalled vehicle still sitting in that right lane. At Ford Drive, a new collision blocking that right lane on the QEW westbound. And the ramp from Ford Drive onto the QEW westbound is also cut up in that same collision with the ramp blocked. 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

0: I'm Shane Hewitt. I'm in Ottawa. And in Montreal, we find Dr. Lori Batito, clinical psychologist, relationship expert, and the Friday Night Love Shack is in session. 71010. Relationship questions are welcome on the text line. We always try to weave them into the conversation, so feel free to do that. Today, though, I wanted to talk about gifts. On this conversation before, we have brought up love languages before, and I don't want to get into it just yet, Lori, but maybe just give us a bit of a heads up of what are love languages, because gifts is part of that, and then I'll explain how we got here.
1: Okay, so this is the love language concept was popularized by a guy named Gary Chapman, wrote a book on it. A lovely concept, talks about the five main languages of love, which are words of affirmation, acts of service, receiving gifts, quality time, and physical touch. And the basis here is that it's all about the preferred ways that we have of giving and receiving love, receiving affection, receiving love, etc.
0: Now, receiving gifts and stuff like that, this is, people have asked, how is it that you guys come up with the things that you come up with? Well, I was scrolling through Instagram, and there was a video that came up, and it was posted by Cody Sanchez. And I here's a little clip of what it sounded like, and it inspired the conversation about gifts. It's a it is a PG-13 conversation if you have little ears around you, just a heads up.
2: What is the male version of flowers?
3: Nudes. Yeah, nudes. Yeah. Every guy wants a good girl who's only bad for him, and every woman wants a bad boy who's only good for her.
2: So true.
3: Read every romance novel, and it's all that. I've never heard of a man getting a nude from a woman he has a relationship with and going, that is not appropriate right now. Like, wherever you, I've been in a courtroom and got one and went, like, because it's true. It's like the flowers. What do the flowers really do? They smell nice for a couple days, then you gotta throw them out. But it's something about it, you know? If you leave your partner a note in the morning, it was so fun hanging out with you on the couch last night. I married the prettiest girl in the world. What does that take? 10 seconds. What it costs? Nothing. But what does it do? It's just saying, I see you. You're important to me. I want you to feel seen. I want you to feel heard. And this downward spiral that everyone who ends up in my office, as a divorce lawyer, it starts with, well, why should I do that? He didn't do this.
4: Yeah.
3: Like, why should I sleep with him? He's nothing but unfriendly to me. If you sent more flowers, you'd get more nudes. If you gave more nudes, you might get more flowers. Like, I don't know which came first, the flowers or the nudes, the chicken or the egg. But I'll tell you right now, you do one, you'll probably get the other more often.
0: So it's a conversation from a divorce lawyer. And the interesting thing to me about that, Lori, it's playful, it's funny, but it really encompasses all of the things, because he talks about the note. And, you know, so that is kind of investing time and thought and attention. And it becomes, what is the gift in that? And the gift is kind of all the things. So I thought we could talk a little bit about gifts than love languages. Is that all right?
1: Mm-hmm. That's fine with me.
0: What's your takeaway there?
1: And those words of affirmation, like he talks about those little notes, and those would fit in with the love language of the words of affirmation. And research has shown that words of affirmation and quality time are actually the two relationship satisfaction predictors. So, like, for any relationship. So it's really not just about your preferred or how you like to feel loved, although that element is important. I think for everybody, you can't have intimacy without quality time together. And words of affirmation, everybody needs. It's just something that a relationship needs. So it's not just a personal thing, but a relationship needs it.
0: So quality time is always interesting, especially when you have two parents that are working hard, offset job schedules, real life, divide and conquer type of family situation. Maybe it's even long distance. But quality time comes in many forms. We can't just think of it as, here we are building our IKEA furniture together. Tell me about quality time and how it does come in so many different ways.
1: So it's funny you mentioned, like, building IKEA furniture together, because I remember, you know, back in the day being a young parent and trying to struggle all of that. For us, quality time was when we were without the kids, and even grocery shopping was quality time when the kids weren't in tow. So we had to make it somewhat romantic, or we had to make it quality time for us, or we'd stop, have a cup of coffee, have an uninterrupted conversation. So I get the challenges, because every stage of life does have its challenges. The key is making time. You really, your partner needs to feel like you care enough to make the time to have that quality time. So whether it's to set up a date, finding a babysitter, you're taking care of the kids and then preparing some candlelit little thing or anything, playing a board game. We have to weave that in, and we have to consciously do it. Otherwise, the day gets away from us, and then we just crash in bed, and then it starts all over again.
0: Including the person, even though you're in part, would you throw that into quality time because you're thinking about them, you've invited them, saying, I wish you were here, or, hey, I saw this, I thought of you. Just those little text messages, communication bits, calling while you're driving. Does that fall into that too? Because, I mean, that really lets the other person know that you're thinking of them.
1: And that's really what you're trying to accomplish here, right? So if we're talking about feeling loved, how does a partner feel loved? When they feel considered. They feel like, oh, you thought about me. You followed up on a conversation that, you know, I told you I had a meeting this morning, and you're following up. And you say, how was your meeting? Like, so you're paying attention. These are the messages that you are getting. Sometimes you do need to have conversations on the phone because you're two ships passing, like you said, you're tag teaming it, whatever it is. And sometimes that is the little bits that you need. So think of it as ways to connect and staying tethered together.
0: So five love languages. Dr. Lori is here. Physical touch is somewhat self-explanatory. I think we can move on from that one. Words.
1: What's not? But wait, that's about affection. That's not what you're thinking.
0: Well, have to touch, though.
1: It
0: is about what I was thinking. It's just not only about what I was thinking.
1: It is not.
0: Okay, let's talk about the naughty things, too, because it encompasses more than one of these. It can be words of affirmation. It can be quality time. It can be acts of service. It can also be physical touch, too.
1: Okay, look. It isn't synonymous, okay? So it's just not synonymous with physical affection, because you can have one without the other, and you could want one without the other. And I think that's important. When the two are always together, it creates frustration in the partner, who might just want the cuddling, the kissing, the holding. If the cuddling, kissing, holding always leads to groping, sexual caressing, things like that, then it can create frustration.
0: Yeah, got it.
1: And their needs aren't being met.
0: Okay, so I have a question here for Dr. Lori around these, because we're going to talk, because there's some differences when we talk about five love languages, relationship needs, and more. So we're going to get into that. These are, I recommend the Chapman book. I think it's fantastic, because it'll at least let you see your side of it. I've learned that over time, it does seem to change. As your needs change and as your makeup sort of changes, your security in all of that, your confidence, those things can start to change over time. And isn't it interesting that it's not just a contract that you're stuck in one place forever? Although some would be consistent, depending on what you're going through, these can change over time. And I don't think that part really gets talked about a whole heck of a lot. And sometimes they overlap. Giving gifts, it starts by flowers. Gifts are so much more. Something like flowers is so much more than actually receiving a gift. It is the thought. It is the detail. And this is where relationship stuff to me gets really, really cool. And this is why Dr. Lori is such a great friend to have that we get to talk to, is because we're going to dig into that. Relationship needs are different than my needs. And what I need, by the way, I also tend to give most comfortably. We're going to learn about that next.
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5: The westbound side is still carrying the trouble tonight. 401 westbound collectors at West End Road. That crash remains in the left lane, and there's very little relief around it, with traffic packed from Victoria Park all the way through to the 427. QEW westbound ramp to Cawthra. That stalled vehicle is still tying up that right lane. Farther along at 4 Drive, a crash continues to block that right lane on the QEW westbound, and it's also affecting the ramp as well, with 4 Drive on ramp to the QEW westbound still blocked by that same crash. Needing an oil change or maintenance check? Drop into Mr. Lou Plus Tires. 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

0: Happy Friday. The Friday Night Love Shack is here. Dr. Lori Battino from Montreal, a clinical psychologist, sex therapist. Why not? Relationship expert as well. The conversation is about love and relationships. Gifts is where it started. The five love languages, Dr. Gary Chapman's book, is a great book. The five types are words of affirmation, quality time, receiving gifts, acts of service, and physical touch. Lori, I had read that people tend to give the gift in the way that they are most comfortable. In, for example, if you are a receiving gifts person, like I like it when you give me stuff, I'm by nature most likely to start by trying to give you stuff. If I like it when you spend quality time with me, therefore I'm going to give you quality time when I want to give you a gift of some sort. And that is great, except not everybody's love languages are the same. Right. What happens when our love languages are different inside our relationship?
1: So, see, that's a good point, and there's the reason that that's why I use the book, right? It's not so you understand your love language and say, well, hey, this is how I express my love, so too bad, so sad, take it or leave it, right? No, it's more about, well, let me see what you need to feel loved, and instead of speaking my own language to you, which might be, I give gifts, that's how I express my love, maybe the person needs the words and the affection and far more than the gifts. You need to speak in their language. So understanding this and doing, you could do the test online with each other, and it's a great starting point to have a discussion about our relationship needs and our affection needs and our the needs for the words and things like that. So I love it for that reason, is that it gives you an opening to have this discussion and to have a better understanding. And the most important piece here is to be able to respond to your partner. A healthy relationship is when we respond to our partner.
0: Do you find that they change over time?
1: It certainly can change over time, because like any need, our needs can change over time. Absolutely. And for many, many, many different reasons, many things happen to us in life. Life is complicated. So our needs can also change. But for the most part, we can't, you know, there's certain things that are important to relationships, period.
0: Yeah.
1: And appreciation, always going to be important. Kindness. Showing your appreciation for the other will always be important.
0: Acknowledgement. Yeah, all those things, right? So, okay, let me ask you this then. I will confess that when I was in a not healthy relationship, and then that ended in divorce, the relationship that followed that, just a dating relationship, quality time for me is what I truly valued. Give me quality time. But it came from a very insecure place of show me that you're paying attention to me. Now that I'm in a healthy relationship, I value time and quality time, but I don't need full undivided attention, right? I do like to be in close proximity, you know, so I can see you and just feel involved with you, all of those things. But the reality is that now that I feel like I'm in a healthy relationship, the needs have drastically changed. And at the same time, words of affirmation, like acknowledgement to me, is such an important part of this job. I think all leadership jobs. And it's such a gift to acknowledge people.
1: Yes.
0: Words of affirmation for me is, I probably need that the most, truly. I'm the worst at receiving it. Like, I'm uncomfortable in the moment. I will make a joke. Somebody will have a well-crafted, well-thought-out, by the way, compliment something, and I'll be like, well, at least I didn't do this, ha-ha, and walk away, right? Like, I have no idea, but I guess things, you know, we all grow up.
1: Yes, and hopefully you find the self-assurance and the you can accept that there's people can see good in you and people can appreciate things and your talents and things that you bring to the table. And you just have to be, you can be humbly thankful, you know.
0: Well, I've changed the joke is my method. So as opposed to distracting and deflecting and running and hiding, now I usually just make a joke about, oh, well, now I feel feelings. And then I acknowledge it all, and then I don't necessarily run away. So
1: I do want to bring up one thing about gifts that it clicked in my head, is that for someone who likes to give gifts, and I know you like to give rather than receive, how does it feel when you give a gift? It feels nice, doesn't it?
0: Oh, yeah. Oh, okay. Yeah. So I've worked hard. I thought of something for Lori. Lori loves shoes. I found a pair of shoes. I think they're perfect. Oh, my God. I can't wait to give them to Lori so that I go to Montreal. We're going to have a coffee. And I'm like, hey, friend, look, I got you something. And then I hand it to you.
1: And I say, take it back. I don't. No, don't get me anything. Please don't. Please. I'm uncomfortable. Well, I've just taken your joy away, haven't I?
0: Absolutely, you have.
1: Okay, and that's really important, why we need to learn how to receive gifts as well. Because if you don't, then you're taking the joy away from the gift giver. Because giving gifts for the person who loves to give, it makes them feel good.
0: Mm-hmm.
1: So
0: also, I don't believe it. I would be like, who are you and what have you done with Lori? Because she loves shoes and there's no way she would ever
1: say that. You have to stop. You're creating a reputation for me that I'm not sure I like.
0: It's not inaccurate, is it?
1: Okay, fine.
0: Fine. Okay, relationship needs versus our love languages and what we need. What's the difference?
1: Well, for example, wanting quality time with your partner is not just a language. It is what you need in a relationship. So we need to know, what is it that we need? We need the words of affirmation. We need the quality time. We need the affection. So without it, you would shrivel up and die in that relationship. Like, it wouldn't work for you. These are things that you need.
0: Is that why we should, much like receiving the shoes as the example, that's why when we do receive those things, is it healthy to just kind of go, that meant a lot or whatever? Because it's less tangible when it's words, when it's time or picking up the laundry basket or whatever it might be. Is it important to, that's where the acknowledgement part comes in? Because then it lets them know that you've received it.
1: That's right. And it is. Thank you for thinking of me. You know, I really appreciated that you called me and that you remembered that I had that meeting today. Thank you. Mm-hmm. So saying thank you for things to your partner, maybe who you've been with for 30 years, is still important. Not like, well, I don't have to say I love you. They know I love them. Mm-hmm. No, you still have to use the words, the actions and the words. I always say, we talked about this, right? Love is a verb. So you have to show your love, but you also have to say the words. Mm-hmm. Sometimes the words matter to the person, not just the actions.
0: Now, I only have 20 seconds for this answer, but can something like this, notions like the five love languages, turn a relationship around?
1: 100%, because you learn how to respond to another person. You find out what your partner needs, and you respond in the way that they need, and that's healthy.
0: Isn't it crazy to think that your relationship might not feel quite like in its good vibe zone, and you actually both need the same thing? You just need it a little bit differently. Isn't that crazy?
1: Yeah, exactly.
0: It's wild. All right, drlori.com. Get connected with Dr. Lori Bettino. Happy Friday, my friend. The Friday Night Love Shack. Appreciate you being here.
1: Thank you. See you soon.
0: Shane Hewitt and The Night Shift. There you go. Relationships for you, 7-10-10. 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That's where this all gets inspired from, truly. And we will weave them all in next week at the same time. We'll be right back.
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12: Good evening, I'm Zaride Allman. Sunshine for Saturday, scattered showers on Sunday. Your complete forecast after the news. A slow start for the Ontario Honda dealers Indy and Markham, with the first practice session now on hold till tomorrow. And could this be the end of the line for the Stellantis plant in Brampton? Details on these and other stories coming up, but first, let's check your drive. News Talk 1010, Time Saver Traffic.
6: A couple of fresh problems have popped up. 401 Westbound Express at Waits Road. A stalled vehicle is blocking that right lane, and it's starting to tie things up from Brock Road on the approach. DVP 404 northbound past Bayview Bloor. There's a stalled vehicle, and that's sitting in the merge lane. And it's a packed drive with bumper-to-bumper traffic from Bayview Bloor all the way through to Shepherd. And in town, Gilder Drive, that's closed between Eglinton and Midland, and that's for a police investigation. 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
12: Things were not off to the races at the Ontario Honda Dealers Indy in Markham today. Racers were supposed to hit the track this afternoon, but the event has been dealing with delays. CTV's John Musselman is there.
9: Race fans flocked to Markham today to see and hear the roar of the race cars, but what they got instead was an apology.
11: We got here at 9 a.m. That's when the races were supposed to start, but they haven't.
9: Delays in preparing the track meant there was no practice for the first 6 hours of the event. Fans sitting in the grandstands were left staring at an empty track.
13: They should have been more prepared for this. Like, I don't know what the problem is, but look at all these people waiting here.
9: Finally, around 1:30, a PA announcer informed fans the track was not ready. A post on social media said, quote, "We apologize for today's on-track delay. Thank you for a great turnout for your Ontario Honda Dealer Presents Fan Free Friday." This is the first time the Honda Indy has been held in Markham after relocating from Exhibition Place. But disappointment for fans got worse when the IndyCar Series put out a statement saying, quote, "Today's IndyCar practice session scheduled at 3:05 is on hold."
12: Organizers now say first practice will begin at 10 a.m. tomorrow with qualifiers set for the afternoon. And public transit is probably your best bet if you do plan to head to the Indy in Markham this weekend. Metrolink's adding more trains this weekend. There will be 3 additional GO trains departing Union Station heading to Unionville in the morning, as well as corresponding return trips in the afternoon and evening. New questions tonight about the future of the Stellantis assembly plant in Brampton. Unifor President Lana Payne says the automaker has informed the union it may close its Brampton plant and sell it off, with talks currently underway with an unnamed third party.
14: In the coming days, we will be having very tough conversations with company executives and every level of government. And while our union has not been a direct party to dialogue between Stellantis and government officials launched as a result of the company's breach of its commitment, that process has clearly failed to deliver an adequate result or outcome for the workers of Brampton.
12: Stellantis halted production in Brampton after the Trump administration brought in tariffs on the Canadian auto sector. The automaker has since planned to move the production to Illinois. More than 2,200 workers at the Brampton plant have been laid off since late 2023. Stellantis released a statement saying they have nothing to announce at this time as they prepare to enter collective bargaining. Brampton Mayor Patrick Brown's office released a statement saying the city is hoping for a solution so that workers can get back to the plant as soon as possible. Toronto fire crews had to rescue a kayaker on the shores of the Don River this afternoon. It happened around 1 p.m. near Mill Street and Danino Avenue. Crews performed a low-angle rope rescue to get him back to safety. The man in his 30s was taken to hospital with non-life-threatening injuries. Tap into breaking news anywhere. Download the CTV News app to keep up to date.
15: A few clouds tonight and a low of 16. Tomorrow, it's a mix of sun and cloud in the morning, clearing as the day goes on. 24 degrees will feel more like 27, so a more comfortable day out there. We're going to increase the cloudiness overnight and into Sunday. Then we will watch for some showers on and off that day, especially Sunday afternoon and evening. 25 for the high. Chance of showers Monday as well. Back into full sun for Tuesday and slightly below seasonal by the end of next week. From the CTV Weather Center, I'm Lindsay Morrison.
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1: ThinkStart.ca is where you get connected with Mohit Rajans and his very happy hat that he has. You can't see that on the radio. Tell everybody about your hat. You're very excited.
2: Actually, I'm just wearing an Etobicoke Rangers hat and congratulating the team on a very successful season. And once again, baseball season has come to a slow and quick end because we're not playing fall ball. So congratulations to all the parents that have survived another season of baseball.
1: Mohit's a dad.
2: I am.
1: And a coach, whether his kids like it or not, whether it's in the car after the game or on the field during the game. Like most parents like to do. Okay, thinkstart.ca. Normally we talk about business and all things AI. Mohit has this little, he runs into a phone booth and puts on some stretchy pants. And then he turns into a movie guy. He reported on this stuff for a long time as a journalist. Mohit's Movies on your Twitter account. And you're finding a bit of an intersection between your movie side hustle, your sticky pants, and your business AI brain.
2: I love everything you said about that except the sticky pants part. You know, truthfully, Shane, I was a blogger, a film blogger for years. I covered the Toronto Film Festival. I did international red carpets. I interviewed big Bollywood stars. And I always, I just fell out of love with loving movies as a result. I had to watch too many bad ones. I programmed stuff at film festivals that were horrible. And so I struggled for years to figure out what it was going to be to me in my future. And thankfully, in the last 4 or 5 years with the technology stuff I've been able to talk about, I've been following Hollywood quite a bit. And what the disruption is. So today I wanted to sort of come to terms with telling you what old ways of things were like versus the new ways I'm seeing and really trying to figure out, does Hollywood like technology and AI or is Hollywood afraid of it?
1: Price of popcorn. Can we talk about that? Because that's a thing.
2: Yeah, that's actually one of the things that caused me to take my to stop taking my kids to the movies.
1: The price of popcorn, yeah.
2: Yeah, the price of popcorn. But the whole dynamic of that industry 2 years ago, people thought it was dead. You drive by a movie theater parking lot and it was empty. So what's changed now, right? There's a lot of things that are changing. This summer is supposed to be the most exciting Hollywood summer of the of recent years. But I think that industry in itself is on the cusp of so much change that we might never see it the same as it used to be.
1: Hollywood is back. Mohit Rajans is here. But what are they back to, Mo? Like, this is... they're back to people in bums and seats. That's a start. They're back to excitement where people are going, oh, have you seen this show? And they're back to the fear of missing out where it's like, oh, have you seen this show? I mean, I think that when you look at Odyssey and the 70 mil ticket sales where you were 4 weeks out to get a ticket in some places, I think they're back to that part. What else?
2: I think the two things that are happening at once is the fear that was associated 2 years ago in Hollywood was that none of the unions could really take charge of what was happening with technology. So they didn't know how quickly jobs were going to be disrupted. They didn't know if there was going to be layoffs, if talent was going to be able to protect their IP. All of that stuff was happening in real time. But that was also happening when movies were bombing. So imagine their actual movies that they were putting out weren't doing well. Plus, they were trying to say, oh, we have to save the future of our industry. Now, the distraction is the box office is back, big Hollywood is back, and they're selling, you know, big ticket items and big ticket movies. But still, the smaller players and the people that are involved in productions, etc., they're still worried about their future because technology is disrupting things. So the question is, are we just seeing Hollywood come back for the richest 5%? Or are we actually seeing a brand new industry emerge where 70 millimeter films can be made with this big fanfare and micro industries can be made as well as a result of using technology and AI? That's the exciting part I think we're at.
1: It is interesting because the theater is a very different business than the movies. And we probably should create that distinction. The AMC boss years ago was asked questions about the movie industry and said in that magazine interview, oh, you misunderstand. We're a candy store that plays movies to sell candy. And there, I think things have switched where it was, hey, if you buy your ticket online, right, you can save a little money or whatever. They promoted buy your ticket online, save the lineup, and then flipped the script and said, if you buy your ticket online, there's an online buyer's fee, right? And then they're you should buy it in person and you should come to the ticket desk, right? Like, so there's been a real flip-flop in the movie theater end of it. Maybe the alignment actually comes movies and movie theaters are starting to do some of the same things.
2: You know what? To that point, I feel like movie theaters are going to go back to being niche related. So a lot of movies are hyped up and brought to people's attention because of community. And so I would really like to see filmmakers start to develop their communities based on the way that they would like the entire experience to happen. So maybe some of these smaller places that would have shut down 5 years ago because nobody goes to, maybe they start running some of these newer films at cheaper concession prices, and it brings out a new community of horror movie lovers. That's the exciting part I think we might be getting into, this idea that it's not just the 70mm films that will get all of the attention and break the bank. Maybe we start having rep cinemas again. Maybe we start having a movie theaters that where all ages can actually appreciate films from around the world. That's the exciting time I think we're moving to. But the other part of this I want to mention, Shane, is that we're a service industry here in Canada. And we can't be naive to the fact that so much is changing in this industry, whether you're a gaffer, a sound technician, an editor. You have to be in tune with how technology is changing things. Because if you think the old way of doing things is going to keep you in this career, it's not. The whole world is tapping into Canada right now as a place to create some of these projects. So if you're in tune with it, you want to keep your job, you got to be abreast of what's happening in tech as well.
1: Yeah, embrace it to enhance your day, not replace the day. Would be the people who embrace it to improve productivity are probably a little safer along the lines. And to your point about community, it takes me back to those. Every modern theater anyway has one of those birthday rooms on the side where some poor parent has rented the room and there's cake flying everywhere and all that stuff. You go to the movie, you have your cake, da da da da da. And I've never understood why that room or even in the big grand hall, because they're pretty grand usually in modern theaters, there aren't chairs there with a bunch of Stephen King nerds or horror movie nerds or whatever talking about the movie before and after. Like, just sit down and have a bunch of fold-up chairs and have a host who's creating community and talking about, okay, what'd you think? Let's nerd out about it. And you might only have five or six people, but if that's all it takes and more people are talking about movies, wouldn't that be the kind of baseline humanitarian experience that we should be looking at?
2: We'll call it Filmversations.
1: Ta-da! That's great, actually. Well done.
2: Yeah, it'll just... Coming, probably coming never, let's be honest.
1: Trademark Mohit, just in case it's a good idea.
2: Well, you know, the movie lover in me loves the fact that we can have these conversations, but the technology lover in me also gets a little worried, because I truly have friends in this industry that have been worried about disruption, right? And just how quickly things are changing, how you can prompt a video and never need a camera crew again. So it's important on that angle as well. But to your point, culture is something that movies end up actually being a big part of. And I hope that we can continue to nurture that regardless of how good or bad tech gets, because I think there's a huge value to the storytelling that movies still provide communities.
1: Does it get more fantastic, though, if they embrace it? The CGI gets better, all that stuff.
2: I just think the utility of any of the technology, it takes too long to make a film. And I think there's people that want to tell their stories and don't want to be professional filmmakers. Let's get those stories done, those fresh perspectives. Why do we have to tie ourselves to being, you know, somebody once told me in Canada, there's more first-time filmmakers than there are filmmakers. And that always stuck with me, because that means there's a lot of failure. I think I really want to protect this industry, and I think that we can if we think about it properly.
1: It also tells me there's a lot of people who try it once and go, that was way too much work, I don't want to do it again.
2: But I've met many of those people. But hopefully this will change. And hopefully this makes people understand that it doesn't have to be all or nothing. You can make movies for your team, your world, and the rest of the world can see it and enjoy it on multiple different types of screens as well.
1: Now, if I can only have a little robot when I go into the movie theater that already knows what I want to eat and brings me my way too expensive popcorn and delivers it to my seat without me even asking and waiting in line and trying to explain, no layers of butter, please, that would be amazing. Mohit Rajan's Mohit's Movies
2: on Twitter.
1: On the Twitter, and also thinkstart.ca to get connected. Thank you, brother.
2: Thank you, Shane.
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3: A couple of fresh problems have popped up. 401 Westbound Express at Waits Road. A stalled vehicle is blocking that right lane, and it's starting to tie things up from Brock Road on the approach. DVP 404 northbound past Bayview Bloor. There's a stalled vehicle, and that's sitting in the merge lane. And it's a packed drive with bumper-to-bumper traffic from Bayview Bloor all the way through to Shepherd. And in town, Gilder Drive, that's closed between Eglinton and Midland, and that's for a police investigation. 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
1: UFOs, UAPs, conversation with Nathan Radke. He had a UFO. It was an unidentified floating object that he talked about. Haven't heard that one before. And Chrissy Newton is here to help us talk about

0: And really, it's too bad because everyone waited for so long. And I'm not sure everyone takes it seriously. Now, Chrissy Newton is writer and podcaster with The Debrief. And so, Chrissy, when we look at this stuff, am I wrong, do you think, of feeling disappointed that more people aren't really, like, this stuff should really be in a lot of the conversation always, no?
1: You would hope so, right? I don't think you're wrong at all. I think that people aren't taking it seriously because they don't take the administration seriously. So a lot of people are thinking that these UFO file dumps are covering up things like, you know, the Epstein files and really, you know, talking about the conflicts that are happening around the world that the United States is part of. So there's a lot going on the other side of our border that needs to be taken seriously. So people feel that these UFO dumps are just kind of passing time while we hopefully maybe potentially forget about those other conflicts.
0: Well, and isn't that the case, right? I would say that it's probably safe to assume that the timing of the releases is very well timed politically. A great distraction from what's going on, the shell game of look over here in politics. Do you want to talk about the American side? Or do you want to talk about the Canadian side? Which way do you feel like you want to go with this? Because I feel like there's plenty for both.
1: Well, and both things can remain true, right? You can have really good UFO documents, and then you can also have an administration that is, you know, we're all a little bit wary about, right? So, and they could be doing it for timing purposes, but it doesn't mean that the information that's within those file dumps aren't actually good. And so we're seeing that majority of these file dumps we're in the fifth tranche now, have actually been pretty wonderful. The only thing that they lack is full analysis. And that's unfortunate because the Aero Office needs to do that. And that's what the American taxpayers pay for that government to do. And they're not doing it well, unfortunately. And so that's the real challenge that we're getting in. The analysis isn't wonderful, but we are seeing the footage. And so it's leaving, you know, civilian researchers to be able to look into this information themselves, which some of them can do very well. The UFO community is extremely well equipped with wonderful scientists and academics to do this. The challenge is, though, is Debbie down the street, both in Canada and in the States, that can identify this. And so Debbie's saying, oh my gosh, it's aliens. And then she's telling your kids and everybody's growing up feeling that aliens are invading the world, which might not be the case. We don't know what it is. And that's the challenge we're seeing here. You know, some of that footage, we had a Syrian UFO that showed there's five observables that you can kind of point to that you would say that it's a UFO. And these five observables came from the Pentagon. And one of them is instant acceleration. And we see this in one of the first UFO file dumps, that this UAP within Syria is literally takes off instantly. There's nothing in our capability, in human capability, that can fly that quick and do those maneuvers. You know, if you were in that craft and you were human in that craft, if you were a robot, you could live. But if you're a human, you're not going to be able to survive that type of instant acceleration.
0: It's fascinating. Context has been lost a little bit too, Chrissy, in that all these stories are getting released, but they're, my understanding is, getting released in such a raw form that there's no a lot of context between this is Debbie down the street who just thinks she saw something versus this is full on context of something that was studied and has been maybe verified or at least corroborated, if nothing else. And they're all sort of, the documents are on the same list and treated as a bunch of information versus separated by, well, this one was seen by experts and this one was Bob and he drinks. No offense if you true. Drink or you're Bob.
1: It's true. And here's the thing, though, like most of these cases do come from pilots and they are from government officials, too. So the challenge here, though, too, is that they might be looking at a balloon. And that's a real, real problem. And so we have this issue that's happening both in Canada, I will say, and in the States, is that within our inventory, within any fighter planes that we do have, especially within the States, they're not equipped with technology, and their technology is advanced that they're not even equipped to understand if it's a balloon. So what I found out from, you know, the Air Office and the former science advisor, Randy Bostic, who was on my podcast recently, we broke down because it boggled my mind. I'm like, how are we still thinking that everything is a balloon? Like, shouldn't we be past this by now? And he said to me, yeah, I think we should be. But unfortunately, the equipment does not have those capabilities. And so what's happening now is that they're teaching humans and fighter pilots and all different types of people that are working in government how to identify things that are balloons. You would think that this would

0: be done by now, but it's not. And so they're teaching them, because the FAA and even within Canada, we have in Transport Canada, we have these challenges that people, there's so many people going in and out that are transient. They're not able to identify basic objects, unfortunately, right? And so now what we're looking, they're looking to do is hopefully update those sensors, which were on planes, and then update the human sensor so that we can look at both the human sensor and the mechanical sensor and put the data together and say, okay, what am I looking at instantaneously? Yes, this is a balloon, or this is something else, or this is totally unidentified.
1: So let me ask a question about that, because with technology today, you know, we scientists can't say we have more lightning today than we did 30 years ago. They can say they observe more lightning today because lightning is detectable from satellites. And 30 years ago, it was detectable by visuals, right? And so same thing with forest fires. And how do they burn? They're like, well, we don't really know because we didn't measure it before. Tornadoes was another one. Tornadoes were only ever measured by evidence of it touching down on the ground that somebody had to find and visually verify. Funnel clouds didn't ever touch the ground. So they were like, we don't know. So we actually can't tell you if there are more tornadoes or funnel clouds today than there was 30 years ago. We can tell you that they seem to be in different places, but we don't have a measurement from back then. And so I guess when I come to this thing about the stories that you hear about balloons over Canada that are, you know, spy balloons or weather balloons and all these things, with all of the satellites that are out there in the world today, you're telling me that we can track all kinds of planes and pinging off missing planes that are never found and all of these bits and pieces, but we have nothing. We have internet everywhere. But you're telling me we don't have anything that can go, oh, yeah, that's not supposed to be there.
0: Yeah, I know. I don't know if it's fully true, though. That's the thing. I think it depends on the fighter. Like, this is the States, right? Because we have a limited amount of fighter jets within Canada. We have some. I know during the Trudeau administration, I actually was on a plane with people at Lockheed Martin, a whole lineup of people that were doing buying and selling. And they ended up telling me, you know, that there was a substantial buy, which was a private buy at that point in time. We didn't know a fighter plane. So we do have them in Canada. You know, ours are getting older, so we're equipping new ones. But in the States, they spend so much money on defense that this should be possible. So some of those planes and stealth planes that were maybe not too cognitive of knowing about or don't know about might be equipped with some of those things. But I think the planes that we do know that are actually in defense don't have that. So And who knows fully what is on that plane? I don't know if a fighter pilot understands to the full capacity all of the information that's being picked up from its own craft. I would hope that fighter pilot does. But when I also hear that some of these people can't identify a balloon, it makes me question things.
1: It's fascinating conversation. And Christy, I want you to come back because there's so much. We just scratched the surface here. And maybe we should do this a little bit more often if you'll join us and maybe dig into these tranches that you talk about, which is a crazy word. I don't even know what tranche is. I mean, I don't even know how to spell it.
0: Like, it's so wild. I'm not surprised at the Trump administration.
1: Right. Can we do that? And can we come back? And then that way the people have access to our podcast when we talk about it and yours, of course, with the debrief and look it up and hear more about this stuff. Will we do that?
0: I would love that. Yes.
1: All right. Christy Newton, get connected with Being Christy Newton on the socials and the debrief, a writer and podcaster. Thank you.
0: Thank you.
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3: A couple of new incidents are getting in the way tonight. 410 North Bennett Steele's, a stalled vehicle is sitting in that center lane, leaving traffic to work around that. 427 Southbound Collector Ramp to Eva Road West, a crash has all lanes blocked. And in town at Lower Simcoe and Queens Quay, a crash has Lower Simcoe blocked in both directions at the intersection. 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
2: Your commute.
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2: Matters. 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Travel.
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1: Joining me for a drink right now is Moshe Lander to have a conversation about the booze. Moshe and I were talking a few weeks ago, and we were talking about, you know, the alcohol bans and all those things. And I am a fan of the open market. I got to tell you, I the booze ban thing drives me nuts. In the beginning, the principle, I got it. Like, I got the principle of it. I get the stick it to the man of the booze bans. Alberta's not doing it. Saskatchewan's not doing it. The three largest provinces are doing it. Moshe, senior lecturer in economics, Concordia University. But if I go with a California wine to a party with my circle of friends, they're going to say, thank you, put it in the corner and not open it. I mean, so like the market will control itself.
0: Yeah, I completely agree with you. So I like to have a glass of wine here and there, and you know, I'm not drinking U.S. wine. And the logic to me is, let that be my decision rather than the government make it my decision. And so I'm very much in agreement with you about, you know, let the free market decide what it does and doesn't want. And I think there's enough anger among Canadians right now that they would just naturally say, I'm going to steer clear of that California Cabernet. And I think that the mistake that politicians made was that by making that decision for all of us, beyond just the fact that it's unfree market-like and it's undemocratic to a certain extent, it's also given leverage to the U.S. Over trade negotiations, where they can now say, we will only concede on this point if you put the liquor back on the shelves. If the liquor had always been on the shelves, and we just decided as Canadians, we just don't want to buy it, then they have no leverage to say, well, we will only concede if, because politicians can't make us buy those U.S. wines. So I get the politics of it. I just think it was terrible economics, and somebody should have stopped this.
1: All of the hockey moms and their Josh Cabernet are going to be okay with their Stanley mugs of wine sneaking it into the rink. It's one thing to stick it to $1 billion of booze to the States. These are mostly small operators that are paying the price, though. These are small businesses that are running a vineyard or whatever. This is not all just Jack Daniels, a giant megacorps that are paying the price.
0: Yeah, and let's think carefully, too, about which parts of the country are the ones that are bearing that cost. I think right now what Canadians are upset with is the Trump administration and not Americans in general. And if we are upset with Americans, maybe it's the 100 million Americans that voted for Trump, right? But, you know, I don't think that Canada has truck, let's say, with Democrats or the ones that are trying to hold Trump to account. Well, where are a lot of these vineyards? They're in California. They're in Oregon. They're in Washington. Guess what? They vote overwhelmingly Democrat. And so you're actually basically taking our friends and doing damage to them rather than, fine, you want to skip your Kentucky bourbon because of Mitch McConnell. I get that part. But again, make that your voluntary decision and inform yourself as to which groups of people are supporting which policies or which party that you have a problem with. Again, a blanket ban is just indiscriminate. And so it's going to land not just on the small vineyards or the small producers, but people that would otherwise be your friends. And of course, the worst thing that you can do then is get them angry at you, where they say, yeah, these Canadians are crazy, or they are difficult to deal with, or they are whatever Trump's saying about us. And that can actually make it more harmful then, because now we don't have that mutual understanding with the people that also have objections to Trump and his policies.
1: Well, and I don't even find that to be a liberal or conservative statement. It's just that, I mean, the people who are most likely to vote to get the president out in the midterms is going to be the Democrats and all of the upset Republicans. So, like, it's not a political statement to just speak to the obvious and to do that. So I think that's very well said. Is it too little too late at this point? Because we have made it an issue. And if we were to drop the booze ban at this point, there might not be anything coming in return because, you know, the trade irritant, I think of it like prickly, like it's too prickly now. And does it actually get the leverage on paper with a president who has a tendency to throw out the paper anyway?
0: Yeah, I agree. And this was an own goal for us. With negotiating with the U.S., the problem is that the Trump administration is very clearly not pro-free trade. In fact, they're even hostile to free trade. And they really don't seem to care if this agreement falls apart in tatters. So when you're trying to negotiate with that, we keep saying, well, what leverage do we have? It's really difficult to have leverage with somebody who doesn't care about the thing that you're trying to negotiate. They don't have anything to lose. And in their mind, they don't have anything to gain either. So I think that we really did do some harm to us in this area, because what leverage we might have had, we gave up by choosing a topic that really wasn't all that much of a topic. And I think that it's also showing maybe a little bit of unimaginative thinking. It worked to some degree of success in his first term because Mitch McConnell had a little bit of reign over Donald Trump, and he had a little bit of ability to say, hey, that's not the way we do things here in Washington. Now that a lot of those mainstream Republicans have been replaced with MAGA Republicans, they don't have the sway anymore. So we're kind of playing from an old playbook, and they've moved on. So I don't even see this as being something that is a lever point that will get them back to the table or get them to say, yes, we take your point. We see the damage that's being done. Let's rethink the whole thing. And, you know, as we're moving rapidly towards 50% tariffs and an escalation of this trade war, we're going to have to back away from this. And it was even cited by Trump as one of the things that you better fix if you want me to postpone or cancel the 50% tariffs.
1: Is it worth it at this point to just let it go, move on quietly and try to make it at least appear to appease? I mean, I don't think anybody's really missing it. Let's be honest, Crown Royal and Canadian Club is a lot better than Jack Daniels anyway.
0: Yeah, put it back on the shelves and even just say, OK, you got us. Here it is. We'll have it back next week. I don't think anybody's going to buy it. I don't think that anybody is salivating at I'm in withdrawal from my Oregon, white wines. And so I think that fine. You won this round. Maybe we can move on now to some other topics, please. The only risk, of course, is those that say, hey, when you give in to the bully, they just come back and ask for two the next time. Supply management was another one of those things that he cited as cause for the 50% tariff threat. So if we give on this, is he now going to say, all right, now let's talk supply management? Every federal politician has said it's a no-go area. I think that's also misguided policy, but I guess we can only have one at a time where we can debate what's good politics versus good economics.
1: Very true. It is very true. So I have an idea. It's a little bit in the box of shaming, so maybe not a great idea. Put the booze back on the shelf. And you know how the store with wine, Moshe, is like, you know, there's your Australian wine, your Canadian wine, American wine. Do the whole store with an American corner. And Absolutely. Have a big flag over it and say, this is American beer. This is, American wine, whatever. And then this is Canadian. And then this is the rest of the world. And reorganize the store. And I say this because I have a friend of mine who had a wine store in Calgary. And down in Inglewood, by the way. And they sort their wine not by type or region. They sort it by flavor. So bold wines go here, right? Dry wines go there. And so I think it could work. I think people would hesitate to go to that corner of the store.
0: Absolutely. And I'm going to one up you here then just so that we can even escalate this further. If you want to break out the U.S. section by region, even I agree that you can do it by geography. You can do it by map. Also put over top of it the color of the state from which it comes, red or blue. And so if people are really upset at Republicans, then yeah, that bourbon is put in the U.S. section, in the red section of the U.S. section. And then you can say, all right, these are people then that are really going to find it rough going. The Democrat section, the blue section, is one where people can feel maybe a little more comfortable buying stuff. And again, it's sending a clear message to the U.S. that these aren't selling and these are selling. What do you think the difference is between them? And that's why I constantly advocate for free trade. You let everything go on our shelves. As long as you put where it's made or what their policies are or what their beliefs are, or what they do or don't do with their human rights and environment and whatever, people will vote and the premium will show just how strongly we feel about a variety of issues. We don't even need polling anymore. It's just a matter of walk a politician or walk an ambassador through a liquor store or a grocery store and say, what do you think's going on here? They'll figure it out pretty quickly. And if not, the businesses will, and they'll start lobbying their own government saying, you're killing us here. Do something.
1: Yeah, I think it's great. I mean, you could even add in the Canadian brand, American owned, into all that too. For the mix, I think Canadians can then have the tools to make the decisions for themselves. Moshe Lander, booze ban in stores, yay or nay? Thanks for being here.
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3: Two highway incidents are still hanging around right now. 410 northbound at Steeles, a stalled vehicle is still sitting in that center lane, cutting right through the middle of the roadway. 427 southbound collector ramp to Eva Road West, there's still no way through after that crash. And downtown at Lower Simcoe and Queens Quay, that crash has Lower Simcoe shut down northbound and southbound at Queens Quay. there's no shortcut for saving time, but saving money is simple. 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
1: Three things we learned today. Shane Hewitt and the night shift. Dr. Lori was on the show. Ryan O'Donnell engaged to the all-lovely Laura. Mm-hmm. With a wedding date to be determined. I am heavily lobbying for two particular days for this to make it easier on me, because Ryan's wedding needs to be convenient for my world. Five love languages, Ryan. What did you learn from that you maybe didn't know as a young lover?
2: Probably that they can change over time, honestly. The it won't change for everybody, but I definitely feel like I have fallen out, like the gift giving. I still love to gift gifts, but me getting them back is not as important as, like, I would say, like, words of affirmations are now. Like, it has definitely shifted. I don't think I ever really, like, put two and two together.
1: Mm. Well, I just want to know that I really appreciate you, and the fact that you're here makes my everyday better.
2: Ditto.
1: Let's make a clay pot. All right, Dr. Lori was on the show. We did talk about the five love languages. All jokes aside, I do mean it though, right?
2: Yeah. Oh, yeah. Me too, buddy.
1: Okay, cool.
2: Me too.
1: We did talk about the five love languages and gifts, love languages, and all things like that inside a relationship.
6: Those words of affirmation, like he talks about those little notes, and those would fit in with the love language of the words of affirmation. And research has shown that words of affirmation and quality time are actually the two relationship satisfaction predictors. So, like, for any relationship. So it's really not just about your preferred or how you like to feel loved, although that element is important. I think for everybody, you can't have intimacy without quality time together. And words of affirmation, everybody needs. It's just something that a relationship needs. So it's not just a personal thing, but a relationship needs it.
1: So quality time is always interesting, especially when you have two parents that are working hard, offset job schedules, real life, divide and conquer type of family situation. Maybe it's even long distance, but quality time comes in many forms. We can't just think of it as here we are building our IKEA furniture together. Tell me about quality time and how it does come in so many different ways.
6: So it's funny you mentioned, like, building IKEA furniture together, because I remember, you know, back in the day being a young parent and trying to struggle all of that. For us, quality time was when we were without the kids, and even grocery shopping was quality time when the kids weren't in tow. So we had to make it somewhat romantic, or we had to make it quality time for us, or we'd stop, have a cup of coffee, have an uninterrupted conversation. So I get the challenges, because every stage of life does have its challenges. The key is making time. You really, your partner needs to feel like you care enough to make the time to have that quality time. So whether it's to set up a date, finding a babysitter, you're taking care of the kids and then preparing some candlelit little thing, or anything, playing a board game. We have to weave that in, and we have to consciously do it. Otherwise, the day gets away from us, and then we just crash in bed, and then it starts all over again.
1: The entire conversation with Dr. Lori, Shane Hewitt, and the Night Shift, the podcast on the iHeart app. That's a great place to go, because what happens when your relationship needs are different, your love languages are different. Now, Ryan, what's one of the love languages that you think you're an absolutely no-go on?
2: Oh.
1: Mine's probably receiving gifts. Until Mel got me a barbecue, it was incredibly thoughtful for the housewarming for this house. So I was like, oh, that's amazing. And I was all emotional and stuff. But generally speaking, receiving gifts is not even on my list.
2: I think honestly, like, there isn't one that I would write off. It really does depend. I would say less so on the gifts. However, when somebody nails the gift, like makes something truly amazing, like Laura made me this like Batman tapestry a few years ago, it like trumps all of them. But I would say, like, the one I could take or leave the most is probably the gifts now.
1: Very cool. It's a great conversation. Dr. Lori Battito on the podcast. Also on the show, we had Andrew Cadell. He was in for our Happy Friday roundup. We talked about trade talks with the United States, the status of things.
7: Well, first of all, I saw a report from the New York Times the other day that said that inflation in the U.S. was at 4.5%, and that's got to be a function of the tariffs. And, you know, because if you're adding costs to Americans, because that's what tariffs are, for goods that they would normally be bringing in cheaply, it's going to cost people. So that's one thing. The other thing is that you know, Trump is so unpredictable, you really can't say what's going to happen. And my significant other, who's also my trade advisor, agrees with me entirely in saying we should just ignore all of these comments that are coming from the U.S. because it's like if you compare our approach to their approach is to negotiate through the media. Do you hear anybody from, you know, anything from Dominic LeBlanc or from Janet Charette or from Mark Carney? No, you don't.
1: Yeah. Do you think that that's a good sign or a bad sign?
7: I think it's a good sign, because when you negotiate in private. You don't negotiate in public.
1: So there you go. Andrew Caddell sharing his thoughts on Trade Talks, our Happy Friday roundup conversation, as we do every Friday, the big stories of the week. Three things we learned today. 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You can grab the podcast on the iHeart app and all of your favorite podcast apps. What the hell should we watch this weekend? With Steve Stebbing happens every Friday. Steve lives in Penticton, BC. So we started the conversation less about movies and things, which on there is the Ted Lassos, the Reachers, all of those conversations are on there. We started it actually talking about fires in the state of Penticton, where Steve lives this summer.
0: In actual factual, the smoke has been off and on pretty tough over the week. I'm still working my day job like regular. But I work in a manufacturing plant, so those guys have been taking like half days essentially because it gets just really, really smoky and really unbearable. And then like yesterday intensified a bit because the landfill was on fire in Summerland. So yeah, a lot of different kind of smoke. Yeah, it's been very, very, very interesting end to the summer for sure.
1: How is everybody taking it, generally speaking, handling it well? I mean, I don't want to be dismissive because my other friend who's in Vernon said, well, if you're going to live in Vernon and you're going to, because I had texted about that Vernon, the fire just outside Vernon. And she said, like, look, you live in BC and it's forest fire season and this are things that happen. You guys handle it differently. Because remember the summer that I was camping? And I was in Penticton, and I was like, I can see the flames at nighttime on the hillside. And you're like, oh, yeah, it's fine.
0: Yeah. And that was funny because that was our first summer in our new condo. And we could see it from our balcony. We could see it coming down the ridge there. And it has to burn through a bunch of city before it gets to you. So you do feel a little insulated. And I mean, it would take a bunch for it to come for that fire in summer and Baldy to come this way would be a big, big jump. So I'm safe, but we've got a lot of evacuees in town, and as a city, we've come together and taken care of them pretty well.
1: Steve Stebbing in Penticton, BC. What the hell should we watch this weekend is the segment. The movies and the streaming options for the weekend, you can grab all of that on the podcast. 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Happy Friday. 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
5: 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This is Heather Butts tonight on CTV National News. What some conservatives are saying.
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8: Good evening. I'm Zaride Allman. Sunshine tomorrow, showers on Sunday. Your complete forecast after the news. Disappointment for Indy fans with no race cars on the track today. And the courts rule in favor of the province removing some downtown bike lanes. Details on these and other stories coming up. But first, let's check your drive. 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
9: The 400 southbound has a nasty slowdown developing as you make your way toward the 401. Approaching the 401, a crash is taking up two right lanes, leaving traffic to squeeze past on the left. 427 southbound collector ramp to Eva Road West. That crash continues to keep the entire ramp out of commission with all lanes blocked. Downtown at Lower Simcoe and Queens Quay, a crash has Lower Simcoe blocked in both directions at that intersection. 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For $2 from every teen burger helps beat MS.
8: The Ontario Honda Dealers Indy and Markham off to a slow start. Racers supposed to hit the track this afternoon, but the event is dealing with delays. CTV's John Musselman is there.
13: Race fans flocked to Markham today to see and hear the roar of the race cars, but what they got instead was an apology.
14: We got here at 9 a.m. That's when the races were supposed to start, but they haven't.
13: Delays in preparing the track meant there was no practice for the first 6 hours of the event. Fans sitting in the grandstands were left staring at an empty track.
15: They should have been more prepared for this. Like, I don't know what the problem is, but look at all these people waiting here.
13: Finally, around 1:30, a PA announcer informed fans the track was not ready. A post on social media said, quote, "We apologize for today's on-track delay. Thank you for a great turnout for your Ontario Honda Dealer Presents Fan Free Friday." This is the first time the Honda Indy has been held in Markham after relocating from Exhibition Place. But disappointment for fans got worse when the IndyCar Series put out a statement saying, quote, "Today's IndyCar practice session scheduled at 3:05 is on hold."
8: Organizers now say first practice will begin at 10 a.m. tomorrow. Qualifiers are set for the afternoon. A victory for Premier Doug Ford in the battle over bike lanes. Ontario's Court of Appeal has greenlighted the removal of the lanes along three Toronto arteries. CTV's Beth McDonnell with more.
16: The Ontario Court of Appeal unanimously ruling the provincial government has the lawmaking authority to require the removal of bike lanes. The decision follows a previous court ruling last summer citing a section of the charter that would put people at increased risk of harm or death if lanes along Yonge, University, and Bloor were ripped out. Justice Grant Huscroft, these judgments are no business of the courts. In a statement, the Minister of Transportation, Pravmeet Sarkaria, says today's ruling is a victory for common sense. Cycle Toronto, which led the legal challenge against the government, says
17: we intend to keep fighting this to the full extent of the law. This decision, it really is an affront to local democracy.
8: A warning tonight from Unifor about the future of the Brampton Assembly Plant. The union says Stellantis is considering closing and selling the facility that is currently sitting idle, with talks currently underway with an unnamed third party. Unifor President Lana Payne.
18: In the coming days, we will be having very tough conversations with company executives and every level of government. And while our union has not been a direct party to dialogue between Stellantis and government officials, that process has clearly failed to deliver an adequate result or outcome for the workers of Brampton.
8: Stellantis halted production at the Brampton plant after the Trump administration brought in tariffs on the Canadian auto sector. More than 2,200 workers at the Brampton plant have been laid off since 2023. A note for subway riders: beginning at midnight, there'll be no weekend service on the TTC's Line 1 between Sheppard West and St. Clair West for planned track work. Shuttle buses will run instead. Regular service will resume 6 a.m. on Monday. Tap into breaking news anywhere. Download the CTV News app to keep up to date. Our overnight low tonight, 16 degrees under a partly cloudy sky. Tomorrow, those clouds clear and we enjoy a mainly sunny day. It'll be comfortable too, with a high of 24, humidex 27. Clouds increase at night, and then we're going to be watching for some showers on Sunday, on and off, mainly in the afternoon and evening. We will be drier, generally speaking, Monday, with full sun by Tuesday. Showers and cooler temperatures are expected by Wednesday, Thursday. From the CTV Weather Center, I'm Lindsay Morrison. And I'm Zaride Allman. For these stories and more, go to ctvnewstoronto.ca.
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1: I quit. Isn't that a great feeling? When you can just kind of like quit something? Well, it turns out that a lot of the world is quitting the United States. And in the conversation about technology, it has come to the awareness of other countries that operate on Microsoft systems that under the pressure of maybe political advantage or aspirations, maybe we shouldn't be involved in 100% dedicated to a company that's in another country. Maybe we should support one that's ours. I don't know if it's good. I don't know if it's bad, but it sounds like it's a smart thing to do. Eggs in one basket. Ritesh Kotek is here to talk about that. Tech, expert, hacking, all the things. Ritesh, are you surprised by this?
19: Nope, not at all. In fact, this was something that has been predicted for years. At some point, there had to be a course correction, especially given the fact that it's been accelerated by the mere fact that there's a lot of unpredictability when it comes to U.S. relations just with the world. And now, look, AI, tech, this is the new arms race, and every country wants to win it. And putting all your eggs in one basket, in the U.S. basket, is just proving to be a little bit more difficult than previously thought of. So, yes, this was absolutely predicted, and I'm surprised it's taken this long.
1: We should probably hear from you the different angles of what, like how this works. Because there's cloud computing, which is really, I remember back in the day when you'd buy software, you put in the disk, the software was on your computer. But now the software operates through a license in the cloud. So cloud computing as a permission to use it is a thing. And then there's also the fact of where your stuff gets stored when you have, you know, Microsoft OneDrive or whatever you're using. And then there's just the general operating systems of Windows, which was programmed by Microsoft in America. So help us understand the different layers of how this could get restricted to people.
19: Yeah, so maybe we'll just start right at the basics, the operating system as well. So if we start at the operating system level, there's most of us are used to using Windows. There might be Mac OS as well. The issue being that when it's an American company and your operating system is American, it's connected to potentially U.S. systems and servers. So think about it this way. Every time you get an update, there's a patch. There's something that needs to be connected to the internet. And there's been a very real concern. Could there be a opportunity for these companies to create backdoors? I think this was front and center during the Edward Snowden revelations that were made years ago. I think there's been tons of documentaries and movies made on that as well, where the NSA, that's the group that looks at communications in the United States. It's an intelligence arm, essentially was able to get access to individuals' operating systems because of backdoors that could have been potentially created. So is there a possibility that everything on your desktop, everything on your computer can A, be viewed, or B, be controlled? Imagine being a business completely operating and running on the Windows operating system, and all of a sudden, it's gone. Like, it just stops. Like, think about the economic impact that would have on a particular region. The next component of it is the application layer. That is your most popular apps that you use. Think, what does Microsoft create? Word, PowerPoint, Excel. And imagine, again, the mere fact that this, all of a sudden, these apps are no longer available, or those extensions are no longer available. There are some proprietary extensions as well. So imagine not being able to open certain type of files all of a sudden. Imagine your applications, such as your PowerPoint's not opening, or your Word documents not opening, because they're just, poof, they're gone. They're not available in that country anymore, because these apps are now also connected to the internet. And then finally, there's the data layer. And again, we're oversimplifying all this stuff, right, into three layers. There's multiple layers, but this probably is the easiest way to think about it. And that is, where's your data actually stored? Who has access to that data? Can that data be A, viewed, or B, even worse, manipulated in certain situations? And these are very real concerns. And this is when we talk about digital sovereignty for a company or for a country. You know, you have borders. If I want to go to a particular country, there's a border. I got to go to a customs agent. I got to show my passport. They scan it. If they want to interview me, or secondary, you know, there's all these controls that are in place before I can physically enter a country. We don't have those controls when it comes to digitally entering a country. And I think a lot of countries are waking up and saying, what if those borders to the US are all of a sudden blocked for us and we can't transact, we can't do anything? Are they actually a reliable trading partner? Are they a reliable partner in general? And as a result, we're seeing this mass exodus of American tech, not just in Europe, but globally as well.
1: So I looked it up, and it's actually not Microsoft's fault. This is the interesting part. So in the United States, the law says if someone has been sanctioned by the American government, American companies can't do business with them. And this particular story is about the international, the ICC, had a couple of judges. The chief prosecutor, Kareem Khan, had made comments about Trump. There was a Canadian on there too, Kimberly Prost, and a Peruvian judge, Luz del Carmen Ibanez Carranza. They were all sanctioned, individually sanctioned by the U.S. later. So because they were sanctioned by the U.S. for saying things about Trump or against the U.S., the International Criminal Court, Microsoft had to turn off their email. They couldn't do business with them anymore. So it's actually an American law thing, not a Microsoft thing. Microsoft followed the rules by it. But that becomes very telling. It's like, okay, but if the government in a country says we don't want to do business with this person subscribes to Microsoft or Apple or whatever, all of a sudden, now, guess what? You don't have access to your email. Where do you keep all kinds of documents? And in today's world of intertangled technology, your Teams meetings notes, your actionable items from meetings, all of those things are embedded right into their orbit.
19: Yeah, and that's the big issue, right? The big issue being the mere fact that everything, all roads in tech seem to be leading to the U.S. These are a lot of the most popular apps that we use, the most popular operating systems. They're American-based, and you're 100% right. It's not the tech company's fault. I'm sure the tech company, they want to do business with every country. They want to have 100% of the market share where they can, and there's even more money being invested in tech globally, and they want a bigger slice of that pie, if not the entire pie. However, if the U.S. government says you can't do business with them and you're an American company and you could have potential fines or jail time that could be attached to it, I'd be thinking twice before doing business, especially given the mere fact that, yes, there is this huge dominance or influence that the American government has on these tech companies. I'll give a quick example of something that I personally dealt with with a company, just to go, it has nothing to really do with tech, but this kind of puts it into perspective of how difficult it could be navigating some of these trade and international rules and laws. So a Canadian company doing business in Canada to Canadian consumers sells a product, their grocery store. So they sell a product online. On one of the products that they sell, and again, this is hundreds of dollars of products, was $3 for saffron. That saffron was actually a product of Iran. And when you do an online transaction and you're using PayPal to pay, all the items that you purchase in your shopping cart get relayed to PayPal. Well, PayPal actually blocked the transaction. And when the organization reached out, why did you block the entire $200 transaction? They said, well, because you sold Iranian saffron and there's a sanction. We cannot do any business with anything Iran related. Well, this company said, well, wait a second. We're a Canadian company selling to Canadian consumers in products that are legally imported within Canada. This has nothing to do with the U.S. I'm like, yeah, but we're a U.S. payment processor. And as a result, this entire transaction was blocked. They had already shipped the merchandise to their client, and now they were out to it. And this small business was out $200. And it just goes to show just how interconnected some of these tech firms are and have to comply. And that was like one of those examples that really hit home. And that's over something that really has nothing to do with the U.S., but the mere fact you're using U.S. technology. And that's the fear. Take that and scale it. And all of a sudden, all these companies just automatically stop transacting, stop allowing you to save files, stop. You cannot access any of the technology. That would have a devastating impact on a country and an organization.
1: And this is why tech sovereignty matters. But imagine if it's a cell phone company and all of a sudden you needed to phone someone in Iran and they're like, well, we're a U.S. cell phone company, so you can't we're going to turn off your phone. Like, that's crazy, the notion of it. It's actually standard for all companies in the States that do this for tech. So Google, Apple, everybody, Amazon. So it's not a Microsoft problem. Ritesh Kotak, as always, my friend, thank you very much for the connection and the understanding.
19: Thank you so much for having me.
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6: The 400 southbound is still dealing with a sizable lane blockage tonight. Approaching the 401, that crash continues to take up two right lanes, leaving only the left lane to get around. 427 southbound at the 409, a stalled vehicle sitting in that right lane, adding another pinch point as you come through there. And QEW Fort Erie bound at Walker's Line, another stalled vehicle blocking that right lane. 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
24: 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This is Heather Butts tonight on CTV National News. What some conservatives are saying about...
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1: If you listen to the show, you will learn that I have learned to become a fan of the War Museum, Canada's War Museum. And it is remarkable, and it's because of Tim Cook. It's his fault. Now, Tim has since passed away, and he has left a legacy that has inspired so many, including me. And then now that I live just outside Ottawa in Merrickville, I do go to the museum every chance I get. And let me describe for you. You walk in, it's new, like it's purpose-built, like it's built to be this place. So it's amazing. And you walk in, and then, you know, you see the cafeteria over there, and there's some other hall theater things on the left. And then on the right, you go through the doors, and that's where they welcome you, and they take your ticket. Immediately on the left, there's this dark space. It's like this place where cool things happen from time to time. And

0: proximity and involvement?
1: Well, it's a great question. There were a number of reasons, but I think one of the reasons that we should really kind of cross off immediately is because of the current, you know, historical moment. This was in no way intended to be a response to this very strange.
0: We're not sucking up, is what you're saying?
1: Yeah, no, we're not being opportunistic about this. An exhibition is many years in the making. We just figured that it would be a great opportunity to examine the impact of a foreign war on Canadian culture and society and politics. You know, the War Museum's mandate is broadly to examine how war shapes Canada. And we've never really looked at the impact of a war in which Canadians had no official role. And we thought, you know, back in 2018, 2019, that this would be an interesting intellectual exercise to look at the legacy, the impact, the repercussions of a war in which we played no official role. So it didn't really, correspond to a particular, date of commemoration or anything like that. It was just an interesting opportunity to expand our horizons and look at something somewhat unexpected.
0: So the proximity to it and the impact of it, turns out, is something that we do need to look at, because it is so very close. And when we look at the echoes into today, of all things with rights of different people, the rights of black people in America, what was going on in Canada, the echoes of today are still very strong.
1: Yeah, absolutely. And I think one of the core contributions of the exhibition is that the first section focuses a great deal on black Canadian public history. This was content that we co-developed with prominent practitioners of black Canadian public history. And the idea here in this section is that, I grew up in the 80s and 90s, and we had this mythology of Canada as being this the northern star, this great land of freedom for freedom seekers, black men, women, and children escaping enslavement in the United States and finding freedom in what would become Canada. The story that we tell is somewhat different. We acknowledge that freedom seekers did indeed find legal freedom in British North America, but certainly not social equality or social justice. And so the story there is about how these freedom seekers and their descendants, they embarked on this struggle for social justice and social equality in this country that continues to this day. And our focus throughout the exhibition is on legacy. We highlight five different legacies of the American Civil War in Canada. We could have highlighted 12 or more. We don't aim to be encyclopedic or completely comprehensive, but we do really focus on five major legacies of the Civil War.
0: We don't know. Like, it's funny. We learn so much about the American side of it, I think. Yeah. And we don't really learn a whole lot about ours. Slavery as a topic. I have a friend of mine. He's down in the States, and he's a black man, and he's a black cowboy, actually. So he's big into the Canadian culture because of the history of the black cowboy in Canada. It's very great. And I said to him, we don't have slavery in Canada. And he was like, well, you didn't. Or you don't today, or something. He made a comment. And so there's two different real slavery moments in Canada. I mean, it was gone a generation before ever it was in the States. But we don't learn that part, right? We just learn not us, right? And so, but long before that, a generation before that, there was the same problems that were going on. So it's quite interesting to look at it from a new perspective, I guess is what I'm saying.
1: Yeah. I mean, I think slavery is such an important question in Canadian history right now. And I think we're having a lot of really important and overdue conversations about its legacy. It's many legacies, I should say, in Canada. It's true that slavery was abolished across the British Empire, including Canada, by statute of British Parliament in 1833, taking effect in 1834. So that impacted Canada. There had been a widespread abolitionist sentiment in the British North American colonies, but there still was chattel slavery up until 1833, 1834. It's a part of our story that we don't really focus on as much as we need to, because I think that you can't understand the history of race and racial relations in this country without coming to terms with that story of enslavement.
0: The American Civil War and the impacts on Canada. What was your big takeaway, Tim? I mean, you guys all put this together. It's amazing. You walk through it. It's kind of like a time

0: warp. And I know that might sound strange because that's sort of what the military museum generally is, mm-hmm. The war museum is. But like, this is a pretty quick warp, but it doesn't feel so long ago. And it's a strange thing about history when you observe it and you see it and you like can touch it, that something from 80 years ago feels longer, further away than something from 100 years ago. And isn't that crazy? But that's kind of what it, that's kind of how it feels.
1: Yeah. And we really wanted visitors to have that sense. You know, instead of privileging fantastic oil paintings, we really wanted to focus on studio portraits, to focus on the immediacy of this story, the humanity of the people, the fact that these are people who are not so different from you or from me. And we wanted to privilege their own words as much as possible. And there's an amazing contemporary sound to many of these voices. They use a lot of contemporary slang. They express ideas that are very resonant for many of us. And yet there's something quite foreign about it as well, in that we're talking about slavery. We're talking about ideas that for many of us today are reprehensible, but we need to figure out how to deal with these ideas and how to come to terms with them if we want to develop a complete and nuanced understanding of our own history. So, yeah, I think the immediacy of these stories, the relevance and the resonance of some of these individuals, that's really what we wanted to highlight.
0: Close to Conflict, explore the ways the American Civil War shaped Canadian society. So tell me, Tim, what's one thing that we don't quite realize had such an impact on us as Canadians but comes from the American Civil War?
1: Well, if I had to just focus on one, I would say that it's important for Canadians to understand that the American Civil War was a major catalyst in the development of Canada's armed forces. There was an understanding at the beginning of the war, as tensions deepened between the United States, or the Northern United States, the Lincoln administration, and Great Britain, that Britain could not shoulder the burden of our defense. The British Empire was global, troops were spread very thin over the empire, and so it was critically important that British North Americans, so Canadians and Maritimers, that they assume a greater responsibility in their own defense. And so young men, middle-aged men, older men, joined their local militia companies. They established new ones. They drilled, they armed, they trained. And this really was the beginning of a professional fighting force in Canada.
0: Tim Foran is here from the Canadian War Museum. We're going to learn more about Canada's involvement in the American Civil War next.
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0: Dr. Tim Foran from the Canadian War Museum is here. Tim, you ever think about what it'd be like to live way back then and like sail from the UK on a boat all the way across the ocean to go to a place where there's really not much happening? There's a lot of space. And by the way, here's a piece of paper that says they have some dirt, but you got to walk for 17 days to get there. And you might find a stake in the ground or you might not. So you hopefully build a house in the right spot. And then, by the way, there's a war they need you to fight against people that also just moved from your country next door. Like, just to be pragmatic about it, I mean, really, that's kind of crazy.
1: Well, yeah, absolutely. I'm really interested in the motives of the British North Americans who fought in the American Civil War. I mean, it's for many of us, it seems absolutely insane that, you know, the farm kid from the rural province of Canada would decide to pack up and break British law and Canadian law, cross the border and fight. And they would fight for a number of reasons, some of them for adventure, some of them for fun or for pay. There were probably between 1,500 and 2,000 black British North Americans who fought, enlisted in the Union Army as soon as they could in 1863. And these were ardent abolitionists, fighting to free their friends, their brothers, their sisters, their parents from bondage. The wide diversity of motives in this story is something that's really fascinating to me. I'm endlessly intrigued by what motivated these young guys.
0: When we look at today and we get mad at somebody at a red light for not using their blinker, and then you really look back in time and go, oh, things were different.
1: Yeah, they absolutely were. And when many of these British North Americans were crossing the border and enlisting, they knew how deadly this war was. There was at the beginning of the war this idea that it wouldn't last very long. I think there was a lot of support, especially among the British North American elite, for the Confederacy. And there was an idea that, that the Union couldn't really win this war and that it would be over relatively quickly. I think over the first year and a half of the war, there was this very hard realization that this war would last a lot longer than anyone expected and that it would be a lot more brutal. So, the Battle of Shiloh, the Battle of Antietam, in autumn 1862, there are 23,000 casualties. It remains the bloodiest single day in American history. This is known in British North America, and yet there are still young men who are crossing and enlisting overwhelmingly in the Union Army. It's pretty incredible. They knew that conditions were brutal, and they enlisted and fought anyway in a war that wasn't theirs.
0: For a country that didn't exist yet.
1: Yeah.
0: Right? And I would imagine that so many people left Ireland and England and all these things because they were looking for opportunity. And then now they're in a place where they're fighting. It's not like we had the borders, the things as we know it today as sort of this defined line of everything. Am I understanding that right?
1: Well, there certainly was a border. I mean, there was a frontier between British North America and the United States that ran from, the Bay of Fundy all the way to the Western Lakes, and an understood 49th parallel that had been nominally the border between the United States and or American territory and British territory since just after the War of 1812. But it's not defended. There's tremendous movement back and forth across this border. As I say, it's kind of a notional border. The American Civil War changes that. For the first time after the St. Albans raid in 1864, the Lincoln administration says, all right, British North Americans, if you want to come into the United States, you need passports. There's tremendous pressure by the American government on the Canadian government to close that border, to enforce it, to make sure that people aren't moving back and forth because they're considered a major security risk. So your point is so interesting. The border really acquires a new reality because of the American Civil War. Previously, before the war, it had been pretty notional. During and after the Civil War, it becomes a very real part of the British North American experience.
0: I had read something, I don't even know if this is accurate, so you correct me, please, but that basically the affluent folks, right, that had moved to what we know as Canada at the time, were quite fond of the opportunities that were coming together in America. And so I'm up north, but I kind of like what they're up to down there. We should be more like that. And so when all of a sudden warring starts, it was confusing to tell who was a friend and who wasn't at times because of money and opportunity. Is that right?
1: Yeah, absolutely. It's an incredibly, I think the public opinion in British North America towards the Civil War is very ambivalent. You have a lot of really mixed feelings and a lot of the anti-Union sentiment is not so much anti-Union, it's based on fear of American invasion and annexation. Because before that, Before the Civil War, there had been a free trade agreement, the Reciprocity Agreement of the 1850s, which was facilitating trade between the British North American colonies and the United States. There was a good deal of movement back and forth, primarily from Canada to the United States. Something like a quarter of a million British North American born immigrants were living in the States at the time of the outbreak of the Civil War. Thousands of these guys enlist in the Union Army. So they were speaking the same language. By and large, denominationally, they're the same people. Overwhelmingly, English speakers tend to be overwhelmingly Protestant, with the exception of a sizable critical mass of Irish Catholics. But they're on both sides of the border. French Canadians have a sizable presence, especially in and around New England. So yeah, there's a great deal of movement back and forth, and seamless as well, a transnational series of transnational identities that are developing. And the Civil War really ends that. It brings it to an abrupt close, and it becomes more important for British North Americans to define themselves in opposition to an American other than it had been since the War of 1812, I would argue.
0: With Civil War down in America, what a great place to hide out if you're wanted, or if you happen to kidnap somebody. Which my understanding was it was pretty common back then. You just kidnap people, and that's a great way to get someone's attention. But it was a great place to go hide out. Again, proximity wins, yeah?
1: Yeah. Well, you have a lot of... What an interesting question. There's a great deal of movement of military personnel back and forth across the border. So you have draft dodgers coming up from the United States. They're called skedaddlers at the time.
0: Oh, very
1: and
0: they're
1: nice. Coming. Yeah, it's a great term, skedaddlers. And they're coming in such numbers from Maine into New Brunswick that there is a local feature near the border that is redubbed Skedaddler's Ridge. And there's a Skedaddler's Reach as well. And the phenomenon of the skedaddler is, at first, they're relatively welcomed. There's a lot of sympathy for draft dodgers in British North America, but over time, there's a perception that they're taking all of the job opportunities of British North Americans, and they're forcing down wages, and they become not too popular. An even more unpopular or less popular group of newcomers from the North are crimpers, and these are folks who are employed by the Union Army to recruit. Illegally. They're all operating illegally in Canada. And when congressional districts, specifically in 1863, start increasing the number of recruits that are required from each area, the pressure is on for these guys to increase the number of British North American recruits. So they kidnap. They resort to kidnapping. There's a famous story, a young fellow called Ebenezer Tyler from Wolf Island, who's kidnapped from his home when he's asleep and taken across the border by force. There are stories of schoolboys in Montreal who were grabbed off the streets and forced into service in the Union Army, never to be heard from again. Some of these are almost certainly exaggerated stories, but they make for fascinating reading. And then on the other hand, you have, again, as I mentioned, these transnational fighters, British North American men, and at least one woman, who crossed the border specifically to enlist and to fight for a variety of reasons, among them abhorrence of slavery and a desire to see it crushed.
0: The Canadian War Museum. It's warmuseum.ca. There is a page there that has a description of what's going on. This one you do have to go see. So I realize that's tough for you in Victoria, but if you are planning to travel, if it's not for this, on your bucket list as a Canadian, is the Canadian War Museum at some point. I mean, it's a bonus if you come during Canada Day or something in the summer when it's nice and warm and all those things, but trust me. Dr. Tim Foran, thank you for popping in and sharing the stories and all the hard work. I thoroughly enjoyed walking through it. It was really great.
1: No, it's my pleasure. Thank you so much for having me, Shane. All the very best.
2: 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I work as an assembly technician for Ford of Canada. What I love about
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16: 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This is Heather Butts tonight on CTV National News. 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
1: Shane Hewitt and The Night Shift. I'm Shane Hewitt. Thanks so much for being here. Don't forget that our show is published out on the podcast every single day when the show is done. Just Google Shane Hewitt and The Night Shift. You're going to find us right at the top of the list. And it's on the iHeart app. That's easy. And it's on Spotify, Apple Music, all of the platforms. You can share them with your friends. And that would be an awesome favor for us. So don't forget, if you missed anything, it is there for you. And some of our favorite content and big full length, even longer than you hear on the radio, get published on that same feed as well. So touch the heart, it'll magically appear on your device so you can listen anytime online. RobBreckenridge.ca, get connected with Rob, his podcast, his writing, and so much more online. You can follow along and sign up for his Substack as well. Rob and I like to talk about all kinds of things going on across Canada, sometimes on the prairies. Today, more Canada, actually, as Rob's in Calgary and I'm in Ottawa. This is an interesting thing from CTV that I saw today, and I hadn't thought of it. Surprised we haven't talked about it. But trade negotiations, from the very beginning, Rob, back to Canada's bad because of fentanyl, right? Fentanyl coming across the border. I know that an awful lot of people had said, well, isn't that like an American problem? Because if it's coming from Canada to America, they have their own border people that are supposed to stop that. Now, I do understand the premise that it gets into Canada and then shuffles on through to the States. But Canada could say the same thing about illegal guns.
2: Right.
1: I mean, that's supposed to be our job. We're supposed to stop those guns from coming in, and we don't. But why not blame America like they blame Canada for fentanyl? New survey says that Canadians want illegal firearm trafficking to be one of the trade tactics in negotiations. Your thoughts?
2: Well, I mean, I kind of get where that's coming from, because Donald Trump has established this precedence, you know, suggesting that there's some kind of linkage there, that Canada's going to get tariffs because of fentanyl. I mean, that has nothing to do, one doesn't have anything to do with the other. But if Donald Trump's going to use that as a pretense, then I can understand why Canadians might see it the same way. But I mean, I don't think it makes sense. Obviously, we've got some concern when it comes to what's coming across the border, as do the Americans. So there are some parallels there. But I think that's separate from trade. That's about cooperating on border security. You know, when it comes to drugs or when it comes to guns, you know, I think there's different kinds of law enforcement strategies we can deploy. I'm not really sure what we think tariffs would accomplish, how you tariff an illegal weapon anyway, or we think that if we punish the Americans, they're going to work harder to keep illegal guns out of Canada. I mean, I don't follow the logic of where this takes us. I just understand as we look at our relationship and the border, that stands out as an issue.
1: I don't know if it actually accomplishes anything. I like the principle of it. If I'm just going to be shallow and not care about us succeeding and be like, okay, fine then, keep the guns out. We're going to tariff you back. Like,
2: well, he wants to tariff the smoke from the fires. So yeah, why not?
1: Why not, right? I think this is a great, and we could tariff them for smoke from the fires. I mean, so much of the smoke in BC and stuff was coming out of the States there for a long period of time.
2: That's
1: too.
2: True, yeah.
1: Right? So I don't know. I just think it's kind of fun. These are important things to Canadians, clearly. And I hope that the federal government does realize that these are conversations that Canadians are answering in surveys. So it's on their mind. They are thinking about it. Quite remarkable. In Ontario, this is an Ontario story. I don't know how it translates to other provinces, Rob, but there's an article from CTVnews.ca from the Canadian Press that says people in Canada illegally will no longer be eligible for social assistance in Ontario, which made me go, what do you mean people who are in Canada get free social assistance?
2: Yeah.
1: And were you surprised by that?
2: Well, this has been an ongoing issue, and there was a court decision not too long ago in Quebec with regard to access to childcare. They ruled that even if people were on expired visas or they weren't supposed to be there, you know, for the good of the children, they could still access subsidized childcare. So the Quebec government's challenging this, and they may invoke the notwithstanding clause over this. So this is an ongoing issue. I mean, I think people get to some level when there are legitimate asylum seekers or refugees here, even people who are in the process of having their claims heard, maybe there is a need to provide a bit of support. But when you get to a point where a claim's been rejected and someone's supposed to leave, someone who's been here on a temporary visa, that's expired, they're supposed to leave. I think that's kind of the upper limit of Canadian generosity. And if you don't want to build up more of a backlash against policies that allow those refugees and visa holders in the first place, I think the smart thing to do is get ahead of it and say, we're not going to allow these programs to be abused, because, you know, when Canadians hear about that, yeah, it's that sense of, well, why on earth would our tax dollars be going to support somebody who's not supposed to be here in the first place? So I understand why provinces are doing this, that it's a surprise that, you know, maybe it's got to this point.
1: I find it wildly tilted in that. So if you owe people money, you can have your pay get docked, for example. If you owe taxes, the pay get docked, whatever. And if you don't pay child support, they can take that money right off your paycheck, right out of your account. You cannot renew your driver's license, for example. I think those are great examples of accountability in action with the tools available. So if somebody who's here, who's legally allowed to be in Canada, is subject to that level of scrutiny, someone who's breaking the rules to be in Canada should not get a free pass and get free stuff. I was shocked by the story. I got to be honest. I had no idea. And somehow I missed that one through the course of the time. It's remarkable. Rob Breckenridge is here. Police going too far in regards to what people say. There's been some conversation on your show regarding policing the words.
2: Well, this is interesting. And it kind of blew up here in Alberta, but this isn't the first Canadian jurisdiction that's kind of gone down this path. And from what we've learned in recent weeks, there have been some police forces in Ontario that have kind of quietly been doing the same thing. So what Edmonton police did, and they had a social media campaign urging people to report online hate, and they were giving examples of just kind of racist comments or offensive jokes or name-calling, things that are clearly not criminal. And so the question arose, well, why are police asking citizens to report to them things that don't actually break the law? And what are they doing with all of that? So you had the Alberta Premier, Public Safety Minister jump in and say, hey, look, this should not be a priority of police. They've got enough to deal with already, which does include, you know, criminal hate crimes or hate motivated crimes. But the idea that they're policing online or asking people to report mean tweets, that just seemed kind of nonsensical. And I get the police want to try to understand the scope of what's out there or what it is they're dealing with. But should that be a priority for police, again, to be documenting, keeping track of, urging reports on non-criminal activities? Again, police have enough on their plates these days. Why add to it with this?
1: Yeah, with this. And resources, yes, more to do like this seems so misaligned. It's wild. You can get that podcast at robbreckenridge.ca. It's on Rob's Substack. You can subscribe to it and so much more. The title is Podcast, Are Police Going Too Far in Policing Speech? Rob Breckenridge, as always, great to see you again. It's been a couple of weeks. Thanks for popping in.
2: Right on. You bet. Thanks, Shane.
1: Do you like free? 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
13: Tonight, sticking points and a shrinking window as trade talks remain far from settled. what sector may be off the table as Canada looks for tariff relief.
11: An extension is not something that has yet been discussed or talked about.
13: Plus, how soon a proposal could land on Donald Trump's desk. The massive uranium mine bringing new hope to northern Saskatchewan.
14: It is more accessible and a lot more community.
13: What it could mean for nearby Indigenous communities. And a second chance to serve.
15: That's one of the things you miss the most when you hang up your uniforms.
13: Meet the group of veterans helping flood victims and what they get in return.
16: CTV National News with Heather Butts.
13: Good evening. We begin tonight with new details in the Canada-U.S. trade negotiations. Washington says it will move ahead with planned tariffs on Wednesday unless Ottawa backs off its retaliatory measures. CTV's senior political correspondent Mike LeCouture on what it could take to reach a draft trade deal.
17: We'll have as many meetings as it takes to do the work that Canadians expect.
18: A day after those assurances, CTV News has learned Canada and the U.S. are far apart in trade talks. According to multiple sources briefed on the negotiations, the Americans want to see the immediate return of U.S. alcohol to Canadian store shelves once a deal is reached. And they're not including a significant reduction in tariffs on Canadian softwood lumber. Before provinces were briefed on the state of negotiations, BC's premier said lumber is his red line.
19: The softwood lumber sector is bigger than auto parts and steel combined in terms of the Canadian economy, and it needs to be front and center at the table.
18: According to one American source, softwood lumber tariffs predate the current negotiations.
11: An extension is not something that has yet been discussed or talked about.
18: The president of the Canadian Chamber of Commerce was part of a briefing by Canadian negotiators. And she says small businesses could feel the brunt of these new 50% tariffs if a deal isn't reached by Wednesday.
11: They have the capacity to likely navigate the headache and the administration that really, you know, when tariffs are applied.
18: Canadian officials tell CTV News the relief on sectoral tariffs being offered by the U.S. doesn't go far enough. Lowering tariffs on the steel, aluminum, auto, and lumber sectors has been a key demand by Canada.
20: How are the trade talks going with Canada, sir?
18: Sources are also telling CTV News if a deal is struck, U.S. Trade Representative Jamieson Greer intends to put it on President Trump's desk as early as Monday. But Greer has also told multiple officials that everything will hinge on the president's mood when he sees the proposal.
21: With just 5 days left until the deadline, both the Minister of Canada-U.S. Trade and the country's lead trade negotiator are staying in Washington this weekend, hoping to work towards a deal. Heather?
13: CTV's Mike LeCouture in Ottawa. Quebec's premier held urgent talks with dairy producers after learning that sector is on the table in these trade talks with the U.S. The province is home to nearly half of Canada's dairy farms. Here's CTV's Quebec Bureau Chief Javier Bushman with the premier's promise to defend the industry.
22: The Quebec government convened an emergency meeting with farmers, dairy producers. Gave an update on trade negotiations. The province's economy minister, Bernard Drinville, said he had just been briefed by Ottawa.
23: La question de la gestion de l'offre fait partie des discussions.
22: And he said that supply management was part of discussions. Now that's exactly what the agricultural sector did not want to hear. Supply management sets production quotas in sectors including dairy. It also fixes prices and limits import from the U.S. and other countries. For producers and the Quebec government, diluting the system is a red line.
24: We want no more concessions in the supply management system. We've given before a lot, and in the milk sector, it's doubly it's a double impact in Quebec as we represent 50% of the milk production in Canada, 50% of the cheese manufacturing.
22: Trump has long targeted Canada's supply management system, calling it a protectionist measure which treats American farmers unfairly. After the meeting, Quebec's premier declined to provide more details about what aspect of supply management may be part of trade talks.
25: I will not mention any detail because we don't want to negotiate in the public.
24: And therefore, we will remain discreet on that.
22: But dairy producers say protecting the industry is crucial to the survival of rural Quebec.
24: It's the most important production sector in Quebec, and they keep all those villages dynamic and alive and send kids to school.
22: And the premier says the Quebec government and the entire agricultural sector will stand together to fight against any changes to supply management. Geneviève Beauchemin, CTV News, Montreal.
0: A national union says Stellantis is considering the closure and sale of an auto assembly plant in Brampton, Ontario.
1: To say that we are disappointed would be an understatement. This is a gut punch to our union and to our members.
0: The plant has been idle since 2023. A statement from Stellantis says it has nothing to announce at this time and that it's focused on finding a sustainable manufacturing solution for the plant. There are questions arising tonight about confidence within the federal opposition party. CTV News has learned several conservative MPs are privately expressing concerns about Pierre Poilievre's leadership. We asked him about it at an event in Delta, BC.
2: Thank you, guys.
3: Very good. Thanks for coming.
2: Mr. Poilievre, are you losing the confidence of caucus?
0: For more, we turn to CTV's Ottawa Bureau Chief, Graham Richardson. Graham, no response from Poilievre. What do we know about the MPs questioning his leadership?
5: Heather, these MPs are from across the country. There are deep problems in Ontario for the Conservatives. That's where the concern is most concentrated. But we also heard off the record from MPs in the western part of the country, in western Canada, who some say there that they are concerned about keeping their seats. So, what does this mean for Mr. Poilievre? He has lost his riding here in the Ottawa region during the campaign. He has lost seven MPs, some to floor crossings, and now there's rumblings in the caucus that people are not happy. None of it's great, but there is a long time until the next election. Many conservatives we spoke to after we published this story today said they were not surprised at all. They're hearing the same things. So the question for Poilievre, is he strong enough to beat this back and to change and to win the caucus over? Are there more people than we've talked to? 15 of 17 that we talked to had deep concerns about Poilievre's leadership. Does that mean there are more out there? Likely. How many more? And can he hold on to his caucus as he heads into the fall and tries to start again to take on Mr. Carney and the Liberals as they continue to, it appears, grow in popularity? Heather?
0: CTV's Ottawa Bureau Chief Graham Richardson. Thanks, Graham. The first signs of a return to normal emerging around Summerland, BC. Hundreds of people displaced by the massive Bald Range wildfire can now go back home.
25: We have a re-entry plan, which we're now executing. So Trout Creek was the first one. We're going to go neighborhood by neighborhood, as it's safe to do each one.
0: Some evacuation orders have been downgraded to alerts, and officials are asking those heading back to arrive with fuel, food, and other supplies. The fate of the community is still uncertain as the fire caused significant property damage and claimed the life of a woman trying to flee the flames. The reprieve is limited as the same out-of-control wildfire is shifting south, prompting new evacuation orders. As construction gets underway in northern Saskatchewan on what could become one of the world's largest uranium mines, neighboring communities are paying close attention. CTV's Allison Bamford on why Indigenous groups say this project is different than others and bringing new hope to the region.
26: Arianna Desjardins is measuring core samples from the Athabasca Basin. It's a job she never dreamed she'd have in northern Saskatchewan.
27: No, honestly, I thought I was going to have to go to, like, Alberta. I'd like to be in this mine forever, yeah.
26: Many of the technicians here are from the nearby town of Laloche, where, until recently, there weren't a lot of job opportunities.
27: Since it's so close to home, it is more accessible and a lot more community. I see a lot of my family and stuff like around here.
26: They're working at NextGen Energy's Rook One project. The company just broke ground on what could be one of the world's largest uranium mines.
28: There are about 300 workers at the site right now. 70% of them come from northern communities. And for many in the area, the mining project means a sustainable future.
29: They're not just jobs, they're careers. And our youth and our next generation are going to have so much opportunity.
26: Careers that extend far past the mine. New businesses are popping up in LaLoche, including a hotel, thanks to increased activity in the north and partnerships with NextGen.
4: This is the first time a company chose to work with us and not avoid us and work directly based on trust.
26: Keith Suchak lives in LaLoche. He says northern indigenous communities had some hesitations about the mine early on.
29: Because our people, our culture, our values, our traditions is really protecting Mother Earth, our environment. So how do you find that balance?
26: Community members we spoke to say that balance has been struck. NextGen first consulted residents over a decade ago, and now locals sit on the environmental committee.
6: It's something that a model that we've developed, which we understand now has been replicated with other communities with resources projects throughout Canada.
26: A business model that will bring more jobs to local residents as the project progresses. Allison Bamford, CTV News, Patterson Lake, Saskatchewan.
0: The City of Montreal and Quebec's prosecutor's office have reached a settlement with a man wrongfully convicted of murder. Claude Paquin launched his Superior Court civil suit last year, alleging police and the justice system knew for decades that his 1983 conviction was based on false evidence. He served 18 years behind bars and 23 years on parole before being acquitted 2 years ago. He went on to file a multi-million dollar lawsuit. Details of the settlement are not being released. A confession tonight in the killing of a U.S. healthcare CEO. Luigi Mangione pleaded guilty in a New York courtroom to federal stalking charges, admitting he shot Brian Thompson outside a Manhattan hotel in 2024. Mangione revealed he posed as a potential investor in an email to United Healthcare so he could ambush Thompson at an upcoming conference.
7: It was deliberate, calculated, and premeditated.
8: He believed that the system had failed him and destroyed his life.
0: Mangione's lawyers are trying to stop the separate state murder case from going ahead. The federal case could send him to prison for life. A Canadian military veteran is taking the armed forces to court, challenging the constitutionality of policies that ban potential new recruits who are living with HIV. CTV's Rachel Aiello has the details in this broadcast exclusive.
9: JB, whose identity CTV News has agreed to protect, served in active duty with the Canadian Armed Forces for 13 years. 5 years in, he was diagnosed by a military doctor with HIV. He began taking medication and continued serving for 8 more years, including deploying on a peacekeeping mission to Mali in 2019.
10: Living with HIV never made me feel different from the colleagues that I was serving with.
9: But after a voluntary release to pursue other career opportunities, JB tried to rejoin as a reservist in 2024 and was denied.
10: And I was shocked when I received the rejection letter.
9: That letter from the recruiting medical office explicitly cited his HIV status, stating that because of this, he did not meet the military's enrollment standards.
10: My diagnosis seems to carry more weight than the record I already built in uniform.
9: The 38-year-old is now taking the Canadian military to court, challenging the constitutionality of their policies that he alleges lists HIV as grounds for disqualification.
12: To deny carte blanche folks who are living with HIV just because they're living with HIV, it's discrimination.
9: JB's lawyers argue applicants shouldn't be rejected based on outdated stigma, given the Surgeon General stated this last year.
14: And all conditions are on the table for consideration for enrollment.
9: They hope the challenge will prompt the armed forces to reconsider.
15: From our perspective, both the science, the logistics, and the operational concerns have been addressed by other NATO countries.
9: JB says he hopes this case makes a difference, noting the military's recruitment struggles, and wants others living with HIV to hear this.
10: You have value, and you're capable of giving back to this wonderful country of ours.
16: CTV News asked both the Canadian Armed Forces and the Defense Minister for comment. Neither responded by deadline. Heather?
0: CTV's Rachel Aiello in Ottawa. Thank you. Coming up after the break.
30: It was unbearable, and we're seeing more and more of this.
0: Why pets are paying a heart-wrenching price.
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0: As the cost of living creeps up in Canada, so does the cost of pet care. For some, it's simply too much, and they're faced with making a difficult decision. CTV's Alex Karpa with the strain now being felt at animal shelters.
30: There's little signs of infection still in there.
18: 6-year-old Hero was brought to the Winnipeg Pet Rescue Shelter about 2 weeks ago with brutal injuries. It's believed the Chihuahua was attacked by a larger dog.
30: A gentleman walked in with him, put him on the desk and said, "I can't afford the vet bills," and turned and walked out.
18: Martinelli Irvine says the infection was so severe, the vet believes Hero was injured more than a week before he arrived at the shelter.
30: It was unbearable. And we're seeing more and more of this.
18: She says the shelter has taken in nearly 200 animals this year as owners struggle with rising veterinary costs.
30: We are struggling. Just little Hero's bill alone, his vet bill, is $7,000.
18: The Winnipeg Humane Society is seeing the same trend. It says 500 pets came through its doors last month, including 150, which were surrendered by their owners. In June, that number was 461 with the same amount of surrenders, but the cases are becoming more complex.
19: We are seeing animals potentially later with significantly more pressing medical and or behavioral needs, so requiring greater resources.
18: She says prevention is key. The society offers inner city low-cost spay-neuter programs.
19: We need more. We need more of those types of accessible accesses for people or accessible veterinary care for people, including preventative.
18: As more animals come through the doors, shelters are feeling the strain.
30: It really affects the animals because they're often the last to get what they need.
18: Saying more affordable access to veterinary care could help prevent cases like Heroes from becoming emergencies in the first place. Alex Karpa, CTV News, Winnipeg.
0: Still ahead, putting the brakes on a major event. 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
0: Canada's only IndyCar race was set to get moving in a new location today, but fans were left disappointed as the event was first delayed and then postponed entirely.

0: As a federal tax break nears its end, the exemption went into effect in April and is scheduled to wrap in September. CTV's Paul Hollingsworth on what it could mean for drivers in the weeks to come.
1: Many drivers are asking about the status of the federal fuel excise tax exemption.
2: Maybe he'll find a way to extend it.
1: In April, Prime Minister Mark Carney paused the tax lasting through September 7th, a savings of 10 cents a litre for gas and 4 cents for diesel.
3: We have been filling it.
1: Costa Ellis says the high price of fuel has impacted the cost of shipping, which has made the food he buys for his restaurant more expensive.
3: We have been noticing, you know, a steady increase in pricing.
1: Gas prices in Canada have climbed 3 cents a litre in the last week and 34 cents compared to this time last year. Ellis is bracing for yet another increase when the excise tax returns next month, and it's threatening the survival of his business.
3: It's just another thing to deal with. It causes uncertainty and it causes fear.
1: The owner of this pub hopes the tax break is extended at a time when fuel prices passed on to the customer by shipping companies are crushing his bottom line.
4: Whether it's the boats catching the fish or the trucks delivering food from Alberta, Ontario, Quebec, wherever it happens to be.
1: CTV News contacted the federal finance minister's office asking if extending the fuel excise tax exemption was being considered, but we did not receive a response. Gas analyst Dan McTagg says Ottawa should consider it.
5: If the federal government's prepared to tighten its belt and to take and absorb part of the pain that consumers are feeling, I think it would be a wise political decision.
1: As they monitor fuel prices, business owners we spoke with do not expect the high cost of shipping to go down. They fear these prices are here to stay. They only hope they don't climb even higher. Paul Hollingsworth, CTV News, Halifax.
0: Still ahead, lending a helping hand. Who is stepping in to support a Canadian community devastated by floodwaters?
6: Happy deal days are on now at Koodo. 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
0: Cleanup efforts are ongoing in St. Catharines, Ontario, nearly 3 weeks after devastating flooding caused widespread damage. Assisting with the effort, a volunteer group made up largely of veterans. Their mission? Helping those in need while continuing to serve long after hanging up their uniforms. Here's CTV's Heather Wright.
22: This is just one of several Team Rubicon Canada crews deployed to St. Catharines, Ontario. They've been on the ground helping homeowners clean up after about 2 months of rain fell on the city over a matter of days. The storm caused catastrophic flooding with sewage backing up into many homes. Jack Profit.

0: is among those helping out, and like most Rubicon volunteers, he's a veteran of the Canadian Armed Forces.
1: It's hard to know where to fit sometimes, and what Team Rubicon does for me is it allows me to get back to something that was missing.
0: Team Rubicon was founded with a dual purpose in mind, to help communities in need and give veterans and other first responders an opportunity to keep giving back.
2: That's one of the things you miss the most when you hang up your uniform is that sense of purpose and contributing to community. And so that dual mission, I think, is one of the things that makes us unique.
0: Team Rubicon Canada is currently helping about 30 homeowners in St. Catharines, with more in the queue. Their base is here at the local high school, where the gym has been turned into a staging area and the library is full of cots for sleeping.
3: The need that we're seeing, sometimes you have multi-generational homes where they're no longer able to house everyone in their basements anymore. They're all up and living on one floor. The need is great, so it's really good to be here.
4: This is a pretty common sight here on the north side of St. Catharines. So many basements were damaged that contents, people's memories, people's belongings sitting here on the side of the curb waiting to be picked up.
5: It's been really hard to see, you know, in some cases, people's entire lives at the end of the driveway.
0: St. Catharines Mayor Matt Sisko is calling on the provincial and federal governments to do more to help municipalities that are dealing with aging infrastructure that simply can't withstand extreme weather events.
5: In an era where we're talking about nation-building projects, I would argue that fixing the water, wastewater, stormwater systems of municipalities across the country should be top of mind, because it's something that's affecting every single municipality.
0: As the city continues to clean up, the mayor wants help with preparing for what's next, with 100-year storms now happening ever more frequently. Heather Wright, CTV News, St. Catharines, Ontario.
6: That is our newscast for this Friday night. I'm Heather Butts. For all of us at CTV National News, thank you for joining us. Good night, and I'll see you again tomorrow.
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8: That familiar roar on the racetrack on opening day of the Honda Dealers Indy replaced by silence. The first day of practice and qualifiers canceled. Good evening. Huge disappointment for race fans in Markham today. Continued delays turned to a full cancellation of the day's events on the track. CTV's Mike Walker is live in Markham tonight. Mike, a rough start for the Indy and for the city of Markham. What happened and what are organizers saying?
9: Well, Zoraida, Indy officials blame it on the promoter not finishing building the track, which also still had to be deemed safe for the drivers, which left thousands of fans who attended all day disappointed and frustrated. Disappointed racing fans leaving the Indy after spending hours in the grandstands without seeing a single race car on the track.
10: That was kind of horrible, but, you know, it happens.
11: We were looking forward to see the cars, you know, see everything right on the track, but then it got canceled, which really bummed us out.
9: The first day of practice and qualifying canceled because the street circuit that runs through Markham Center wasn't ready.
12: I was pretty upset because we stayed here for like 6 hours and they just closed it.
10: We were hoping to see something, but no race cars on the track today. So we just walked around.
9: It's a huge misfire for the inaugural Indy in Markham after being relocated from Exhibition Place, where the race has been running for decades. The president of IndyCar expressing frustration, calling out Green Savory Racing Promotions in a statement that reads in part, IndyCar is incredibly disappointed that our promoter was not able to complete the track build on time, despite significant support from our team on site. Adding that new events can always pose logistical challenges, and we join in the frustration of our loyal fans and apologize.
10: I understand that it's a new race like facility, and like it's the same staff, but you would think that they understand like the basic safety barriers situation and that they would have been able to figure it out.
9: Justin Studdy and his son Jonathan traveled from North Bay to watch their first Indy together.
10: Spent a lot of money, drove down here from North Bay, and very disappointed.
9: Practice was supposed to start at 9 this morning. It was delayed several hours. until India officials announced it was canceled.
13: We just got tired of waiting and waiting and waiting at the bleachers, and we just decided to leave.
9: A statement from the Ontario Honda Dealers India Markham reads in part, ensuring the safety of the drivers and the completion of the certification process of competing on a brand new racetrack delayed all on-track activities today.
14: I was kind of sad, but to be honest, you can't really blame it. It's driver safety.
9: The first day is always a free event. For some fans, there are some positives about the new location and attractions.
15: I like that it's easy access.
16: There's so much to see and do, lots of stuff for the kids. We've had a blast. They've met a couple drivers.
9: And many are still looking forward to race day, hoping there will be no repeats this weekend. So Saturday, we'll see a revised schedule that will include the practice runs and qualifications that were supposed to happen today ahead of Sunday's big race. And India officials still believe this will be a spectacular circuit when the race cars actually get on the track this weekend. Reporting live in Markham, I'm Mike Walker. Zoraida, back to you.
8: Okay, thank you, Mike. And GO Transit is running extra trains on the Stouffville line to get attendees to the Indy via Unionville GO Station. Construction on the Barry line means trains, though, will be replaced by bus service for tomorrow and Sunday. And then starting late tonight, Kitchener trains will only run between Mount Dennis and Mount Pleasant stations. Buses are available further west and will also replace Up Express service from Union to Pearson all weekend. And a note for subway riders, beginning tonight at midnight, there will be no weekend service on line one between Shepherd West and St. Clair West. The closure is for planned track work. Shuttle buses will run instead. Regular subway service resumes at 6 a.m. on Monday. Well, here's some good news. At least weather-wise, it's looking pretty good for Saturday for your Indy race goers. Right now, we're sitting at 22 degrees under partly cloudy skies. Lindsay Morrison with our first look at the forecast.
17: Well, Zoraida, it was a pretty nice kickoff to yet another summer weekend here in the city. We had pleasant conditions today for Friday. Varying amounts of sun and cloud, temperatures that were warm but not too hot. And overnight tonight, we are seasonal with a forecast low of 16 degrees. Partly cloudy sky expected too. Tomorrow, so much happening in and around our city, including the King's Plate. It'll be a more comfortable day, 24 degrees for the high with a mainly sunny sky. Into Sunday, though, we're going to be watching for the chance of some scattered wet weather and an increase in cloudiness. We'll take you through the weekend forecast coming up. But for now, Zoraida, I'll send it back to you.
8: Thank you, Lindsay. A victory for Premier Doug Ford in the battle over bike lanes. Ontario's Court of Appeal has reversed a lower court ruling, paving the way for the province to remove bike lanes along three main downtown arteries. CTV's Beth McDonnell with the details and reaction.
18: It's a legal decision delivering a major blow to cyclists.
19: It's disappointing to me as a cyclist. I depend on these bike lanes to keep me safe and to keep me moving.
20: Well, that really, really sucks. Can you say that? Yeah, no, that's not good.
21: Really scary to know that, like, the political whims and wishes of some might just completely impact the safety of others.
18: The Ontario Court of Appeal unanimously ruling the provincial government has the lawmaking authority to require the removal of bike lanes. The decision follows a previous court ruling last summer citing a section of the charter that would put people at increased risk of harm or death if lanes along Yonge, University, and Bloor were ripped out. Something has gone wrong, wrote Justice Grant Huscroft. The charter does not require the legislature to establish bicycle lanes. Thus, the Ontario legislature is as free to establish bicycle lanes as it is to remove them or authorize their removal. The charter has nothing to say about whether bicycle lanes are a good or a bad idea, wise or unwise policy. These judgments are no business of the courts. In a statement, the Minister of Transportation, Pravmeet Sarkaria, says, "Today's ruling is a victory for common sense. We've always been clear. Bike lanes should go where they make sense, on secondary roads, not at the expense of vehicle lanes on our busiest streets."
19: I mean, in one word, disappointed, I think really sums it up.
18: Cycle Toronto, which led the legal challenge against the government, says despite the appeal court's decision, it doesn't change the findings from the previous one, that lane removals would compromise safety and will not achieve the asserted goal to reduce traffic.
19: We intend to keep fighting this to the full extent of the law. This decision, it really is an affront to local democracy. These bike lanes aren't here because Cycle Toronto said to put them here. This is a result of, you know, the decision of city staff and city council voting in favor of them.
18: Along Bloor West in Etobicoke, bike lanes installed just a few years ago have been especially divisive. Some want them gone, citing congestion and declining business. Cody McCray is the founder of Balance on Bloor, made up of businesses, residents, and cyclists. He also started a petition to have Bloor West lanes removed and is running for a council seat.
1: We need to build a city that works for everyone, including its transportation network and even a cycling network. We fully support bike lanes when they're done properly, but this section of Bloor has just been an unmitigated disaster.
18: He calls the decision a win, but the debate over the lanes is not done yet. Cycle Toronto says it's still not known if there will be a further appeal. It says another option is if the province and city come to an agreement. Beth McDonnell, CTV News.
15: Police are investigating after shots were fired in Scarborough tonight. Officers were called to a building on Gilder Drive near Midland and Eglinton just before 7 p.m. for reports of a shooting. Police were told there were several suspects with firearms who fled in multiple directions. No injuries were reported. Investigators say they are looking for at least two suspects. A warning tonight from Unifor about the future of the Brampton Assembly Plant. The union says Stellantis is considering closing and selling the facility that is currently sitting idle. CTV's Janice Golding with the latest.
22: Grim news today for workers at Brampton's Stellantis Assembly Plant.
23: On Wednesday of this week, our union received information from Stellantis that it is now seriously considering the closure and sale of the Brampton Assembly Plant.
24: Just saying those words out loud is like a bad, bad dream.
22: While the union has not received a formal written notice of closure, which is required under the collective agreement, Unifor says the company has indicated it intends to open discussions with another firm about the potential sale of the plant.
23: This is a gut punch to our union and to our members. Most importantly, to our members, the workers who have given everything to this plant.
24: Our members have provided big, huge profits for this company for over 40 years. This is not their fault. They should not be collateral damage in a trade war as the company appeases the U.S. administration.
22: Stellantis neither confirmed nor denied the union's claims, saying only in a statement, "We are preparing to enter the collective bargaining process and have nothing to announce at this time. Our focus remains on finding a sustainable manufacturing solution for Brampton Assembly." With no confirmation from Stellantis nor from the federal government, Brampton's mayor wouldn't speculate, but a spokesperson wrote, "The city remains hopeful that a solution can be found that protects automotive production in Brampton and sees workers return to the plant as soon as possible." At the plant today, however, workers expressed both concern and dejection.
25: We're all waiting to see what happens. Obviously, it's not great for the younger people.
26: I'm disappointed, obviously. This plant, very proud workers, very proud history. We've made an awful lot of money for the corporation. We built quality vehicles, always number one.
22: The union's plant chairperson using even harsher words.
27: Total betrayal from this corporation.
22: A 38-year employee himself, Artis Snow, says the membership has sacrificed and done everything asked of them.
27: Putting many, many billions of dollars into the company's hands for them to take our negotiated product from 2023, given to the U.S. administration, and ship that south of the border is absolutely disgusting on this company's part.
22: The plant had been slated to be retooled to produce the Jeep Compass, a process that began in January 2024. That was paused, however, in February 2025. And in October last year, the company informed the union it would be moving production of the Jeep Compass from Brampton to the United States.
28: Unifor says it's in the midst of contract negotiations with the big three automakers, and it will do its best to discuss this matter and protect jobs and incomes. Janice Golding, CTV News.
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29: 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Looks like showers could hold off until the afternoon, but we'll show you what's in store for the weekend and into next week with your 7-day forecast after the break.

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14: 22 degrees right now. There's a live look at downtown Toronto. Not much of a humidex this hour, 26. Shaping up to be a really nice day tomorrow. Lots of sunshine. There is somewhat weather in the weekend forecast, though. Here's Lindsay with the details.
15: Well, I think there's a lot to like in your forecast as we head into another weekend. Saturday especially is looking spectacular. Sunday, we are going to watch for the possibility of showers. And then by the end of next week, could be a little cooler out there. Weather is brought to you by the Presler Law Firm Injury Lawyers. You don't pay unless they win. We started off the day today with beautiful sunshine and a gorgeous blue sky here in the GTA. It was a little active once again in eastern sections of Ontario with showers and thunderstorms. And believe it or not, that part of the province could see a little more active weather again tomorrow, but not quite the same way as experienced today. Overnight tonight, partly cloudy conditions. 16 for the low and a northerly breeze. Not strong at all, but we do expect that it's going to be a more comfortable day tomorrow. So some communities are still going to experience highs in the mid or even upper 20s, but it's not expected to feel into the low 30s tomorrow. Might feel close to 30, but overall not too bad. Your Saturday should be dry in most areas. It's Sunday that things are going to change. And once again, we've got a few scattered showers possible, as mentioned, around Prince Edward County, Kingston, some variable cloudiness around the city of Toronto, but that clears. Afternoon is filled with sunshine, and then into Sunday. We are waking up to some cloudiness, but it should be dry. Let me just pause this around noon, because this is when the big race is going to be happening for the Honda Dealers Indy. It's looking dry on this latest model run from the forecast radar, but scattered showers possible, more likely as the afternoon goes on and we head into the early evening. And then the chance of a leftover shower is going to be there into Monday. This is a look at your weekend forecast. Again, it's looking pretty nice. 25 degrees for the high on Sunday and then into early next week. We are back near seasonal with highs of around 27 for both Monday and Tuesday. Full sun again by Tuesday. Wednesday and Thursday, we're going to watch for a few showers creeping their way back into the forecast. And notice these daytime highs a little below seasonal with temperatures around 23 degrees both Wednesday and Thursday. Have a great weekend, everyone. That's your look at the forecast. Zoraida, back to you.
14: Thank you, Lindsay. In sports, the Blue Jays opened a series with the Yankees in town tonight.
2: 3-1. And Springer grounds it left side. McMahon charges, steps in the bag, throws across. And it's off the glove of Garcia looking for the pick. He'll throw to third. Nobody covering. And the ball gets away. Guerrero pops to his feet. And he will score. But what's the call here with Lombard engaged in a collision with Guerrero?
14: So that run on a wild play would count, but it was also the end of the night for Vladimir Guerrero Jr. He took a knee to the head in that collision at third and went to the clubhouse to be checked out. The Jays were leading 2-1 in the eighth when Alejandro Kirk homered for the 3-1 win. The two teams will meet again tomorrow afternoon. Toronto's Summer McIntosh did not end up competing for a fourth medal at the Pan Pacific Championships. The 19-year-old finished ninth overall in heats for the 400-meter freestyle. That's more than 14 seconds off of her world record in the event. But McIntosh has qualified for what's called the B final, in which swimmers cannot win any medals. She has three medals at the meet in California: gold in the 400 individual medley, silver in the 200 freestyle, and bronze in the relay. A 92-year-old golfer in southwestern Ontario was marking her first ever hole-in-one. Verna
5: Philby. I didn't realize it had happened until Rick came back, the marshal, came back and told me it's in the hole. I said, it is not. He said, it is so. I didn't believe it at all.
14: Verna Philby earned her first ever ace on the eighth hole at her local club in Chatham near Windsor. It was an 89-yard par three. Philby says she has been golfing since her late 40s and typically plays about once a week. Philby told CTV News she celebrated her first ever ace with four Crown Royals on the 19th hole. Good for her. A new trend is picking up steam for backyard chefs. More people are investing in pizza ovens to give you authentic restaurant-style pizza that you can make right at home. Here's CTV's Pat Ford.
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16: 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Pat Foran, CTV News.

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5: It's Friday, and that means it's time for a look at what's new in theaters. Film critic Richard Krause joins us now with his thoughts on some new releases. Okay, Richard, the first one here, The End of Oak Street. This is a suburban family's street transported to prehistoric times. What did you think?
6: Yeah, this is the movie that Steven Spielberg would have made in the early 90s had he written down Jurassic Suburb instead of Jurassic Park on his idea board, because it's very similar in a lot of ways. So it's exactly what you said. Anne Hathaway, Ewan McGregor, they've got two kids. There's tension in the house. One day there's a big blast of light outside, and suddenly dinosaurs are running up and down their street, and it's a survival movie. It's pretty simple, it's pretty straight ahead, and it's so much fun. There is Anne Hathaway's scared face, worth the price of admission for that. You also have great dinosaurs. There are scenes that were kind of shocking, and a couple of scenes, at least, that the audience I saw it with cheered during. So I gave it 4 stars out of 5. It's called The End of Oak Street, and it's in theaters now.
5: Okay, next we have Tony, which is a new biopic of chef, author, and TV star Anthony Bourdain. He's got a lot of fans. Will they like this one?
6: Well, they will like it if they're ready for a biopic that isn't exactly a biopic. It only is a document of Anthony Bourdain's time in Provincetown when he was 19 years old, when he got his first restaurant job. So he quits Vassar because they didn't give him a scholarship to write the great American novel and take a year off school. He drinks his money away. He fights. He's doing all that stuff. And it winds up in a kitchen where he finally meets the kind of outsiders and misfits that he's always felt himself to be, and it changed the rest of his life. He ended up being in and around kitchens for the next 40 or more years. And this is a movie that is about a very specific time and place. It does a nice job at creating that time and place, and a nice job at not just presenting Anthony Bourdain as some sort of pop culture legend. Here it's warts and all, which I think Anthony Bourdain would have wanted where he's still with us. So I gave Tony 4 stars out of 5, and it's in theaters now.
5: Wow, okay. Next, we have something for the kiddies, Paw Patrol, the dino movie. Yep. Your thoughts on this one?
6: Yep, second dinosaur movie of the week, and this one is for kids, but it's really only for kids between about the ages of 3 and 8 years old. Anyone as a parent who has kids of that age already knows the television show is very popular. The canine heroes find themselves on an island with dinosaurs. The dinosaurs are friendly, but there are still adventures to be had. But it really is aimed at kids with none of the pop culture references that movies like Shrek and Kung Fu Panda tend to weave in just to keep the parents entertained as well. This one is for kids, and it does a good job of it, so I gave it 3 stars out of 5.
5: Very cute. Okay, and finally, we've got The Wrong Girls. I like how you described this one. This was a stoner movie starring Kristen Stewart. Did you like it?
6: I did like this one. You know, stoner movies are a very specific genre. Kristen Stewart and Alia Shawkat play best friends and roommates, but they're stoners. They're high all the time, so they forget to pay the rent. They don't have any money. And so when Kristen Stewart's character is misidentified as someone else and given a bag full of drugs in a club, that she thinks this is great. We can sell the drugs and get our rent money, but first they have to try them. And the drugs that they take, send them off on a psychedelic trip that they've never been on before. Their cats can speak all of a sudden. They can move things with their mind. They have telekinesis. They can read people's minds. And it's an adventure. This is a rough, sloppy stoner movie, just like a stoner movie should be. It is funny. And Kristen Stewart, I've never seen her be funny in a movie before, and she's hilarious in there. So I gave The Wrong Girls 3.5 stars out of 5, and it's in theaters now.
5: Like a girl's version of Bill and Ted's.
6: Kind of, or Half-Baked, or, you know, Harold and Kumar, any number of them.
5: Absolutely. All right. Richard, thank you so much. Have a great weekend. We'll see you next week.
6: Talk to you soon. Thank you.
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5: 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I'm Zariah Dahlman. 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

0: 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This is Totally Useless Information with Nick and Roy. 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
1: What does the word sub-vocalization mean, Nick? What does sub-vocalization mean?
2: If you have an application to apply for this job when you're doing a movie, it's called a vomit consultant. Would you apply?
1: Yeah.
2: Hi, I'm Nick.
1: And I'm Roy. And this week we scoured the internet to find out these crazy, useless tidbits just for you.
2: Plus, we'll open up the mailbag. This week, a listener wants to praise us for our birthday messages. Imagine that. And in the news, how far would you go to recover $4,000 if your dog ate it?

0: Welcome to the show around the world on the iHeartRadio Talk Network, coast to coast in Canada and the United States. No matter where you are, we are there. Look right over there. You see it?
1: Turn around.
0: There you
1: Turn
0: go.
1: Turn around. There Woo-hoo. We are.
0: This is how scary we are.
2: Bone chilling. Blood curdling. Oh, the horror of horrors. Listen, if you dare.
0: She's so good. She's just great.
1: She's scary.
0: Well, that
1: scares me, Nick.
0: You're afraid of your own shadow.
1: That's true, Nick.
0: That's true.
1: That's true.
0: Look behind you.
1: I put up a big front.
0: Well, so did I. So let me give you my teaser right off the bat. So what the heck is a vomit consultant?
1: I want to know, Nick. It's sickening.
0: Well, it is sickening. In the movie The Exorcist, there's a lot of vomiting in the movie, right? So if you've seen the movie, you'd know, or if you've forgotten, if you haven't seen it, in the movie The Exorcist, there's a lot of vomiting. So they had to hire a vomit consultant. So the vomiting consultant had to basically figure out the right consistency of pea soup, because that's what it is, right? Pea soup, to make it look like vomit. They had to use a name brand of Anderson's pea soup, because Campbell's, because you'd think Campbell's soup, right? Nope.
1: Mm-mm.
0: Campbell's
1: Mm-mm.
0: soup looked...
1: Not vomity enough, Nick.
0: No, well, not too far off. Campbell's looked too healthy. So that's why they said we can't use
1: What a
0: Campbell's
1: commercial
0: soup.
1: For Anderson.
0: Yeah, not what a commercial
1: it
0: for...
1: It looks as good going down as it does coming back up.
0: Exactly. And a great commercial... And a great... Before you know it, we're going to get a whole case of Anderson's pea soup coming in your driveway.
1: Anderson's gives Chunky a new name.
0: There you go. There's a slogan for you, Anderson's. And also commercial...
1: Anderson's. It didn't go in the can green.
0: And you know what? And when you go on the can, it comes out green. Okay. So, see, we got a one after another.
1: Goes in the can green, comes out the can green.
0: Anderson's, there you go. So our address, we'll give you our address. Now, we can't top that, but Campbell's also gets a commercial because it says it looks too healthy. So, healthy yeah. Campbell's, there you go.
1: Okay, so you said The Exorcist, so I'm going to skip down a few here.
0: Okay.
1: In The Exorcist, the voice of Pazuzu, which is the demon, his name was Pazuzu.
0: Pazuzu, okay.
1: Yeah. And, of course, what was her name, the actress?
0: Linda Blair. No, you have to say it right. Linda Blair.
1: Okay, Linda Blair speaks in the film, and it's scary as hell, the voice, you know?
0: Right.
1: It's like that, you know?
0: Yeah.
1: But anyway, the voice was a woman by the name of Mercedes McCambridge.
0: Okay.
1: She was an extremely heavy smoker.
0: Okay.
1: And an alcoholic.
0: Oh.
1: The mix created the voice of a woman that sounds like, hello, my name is, you know, okay? Then they put behind it the roar of a lion.
0: Oh, okay.
1: So what you hear is this, like that. So it's this distorted voice. It's scary as all hell, even today.
0: Wow. Yeah, you it know, is. You scared me.
1: My wife is totally scared of it.
0: Is she?
1: She even hears the word exorcist, and she's like, well, I don't want to know about it.
0: Well, we've done it again. We have the same facts.
1: I feel that way about exercise.
0: Right, yeah. that's the sound of your muscles.
1: Do you want to exercise? No, I don't want to.
0: That's the sound of your muscles going, please, no. So I also have the same fact about the smoke. I call this the devilish smoker, but I'll add this to your fact.
1: Do you really?
0: I do.
1: The same fact?
0: So every once in a while, if you're new to the show, what took you so long, but thanks for joining us. Roy and I come up with the topics, but we don't reveal the facts to each other until we do it on the show. So we all experience it like yourselves at the same time. So what I have here for the devilish smoker is, yes.
1: Why should you guys be the only ones that are shocked?
0: That's right. Yes. We share the shock. Anderson's pea soup. What was it? Is green going
1: it
0: in?
1: Goes in the can green, comes out of the can.
0: Can green. There you go.
1: Gives a new word to gangrene.
0: It does, yes. New meaning to Chunky. All right.
1: Anderson's soup.
0: So Mercedes McCamer. This episode brought to you by Anderson's soup. Mercedes McCambridge insisted on being, now here's the thing. So yes, she was a chain smoker and an alcoholic, yes, but she also drank raw eggs, and she insisted on being tied to a chair while recording that to, quote, feel the struggle.
1: Yeah, I know how she feels. That's
0: what, the raw eggs or being tied to a chair?
1: Getting tied to a chair.
0: Okay, yeah. Yes. Very good.
1: It's the restraint that just gives you.
0: Oh, yeah. No wonder your wife has been practicing some sale.
1: I love that old Mercedes Cambridge.
0: Yes. No wonder your wife has been practicing some nautical knots.
1: The first horror film, Nick,
0: yes,
1: to gross over $100 million.
0: Ooh.
1: Before that, horror films were B-rated films that really didn't gross much money at all.
0: Right.
1: Until this film. Ready? Boom.
0: Jaws. Boom. Jaws.
1: Yes. Isn't that crazy how everybody knows it from that?
0: Yeah, exactly. The great John Williams.
1: Yes.
0: Great John composer. Williams,
1: married to Mercedes
0: McGregor.
1: And loved Anderson's soup.
0: No, Anderson's pea soup.
1: Oh, Anderson's pea soup.
0: That's right. Yes. Yeah, there you go.
1: Anderson's pea soup. We don't disappoint.
0: No, we don't.
1: We pee in every can.
0: That's right. So I'm going to stick with The Exorcist, because actually these facts come from one of the...
1: You do that, Nick. Side with the devil.
0: No, I don't. It's actually one of our birthday message recipients was a great fan of horror movies. And so these are the facts that I grabbed from there, because we did the research after all. So if you remember in the movie, when they spoke, you could see their breath, because that's usually when it's cold. Well, this is what they did. They actually lowered the temperature on the set to below freezing. They refrigerated the bedroom so you could see, well, just very much like our bedrooms. They refrigerated the bedroom nice and cold. They refrigerated the bedroom so you could see the actor's breath. The cast and crew were basically filming in a walk-in freezer, like in a restaurant.
1: Crazy.
0: Yeah.
1: Actually, it was probably Mercedes McCambridge tied to a chair smoking, and it was all the smoke she was chain smoking.
0: Well, she was downing Anderson's pea soup.
1: Anderson's pea soup.
0: All right.
1: Our soup's so green that Kermit is envious of it. In 1980, The Shining was filmed. Ooh. Stanley Kubrick, by the way.
0: Yes.
1: Awesome. Awesome. Stanley Kubrick. Just watch The Shining again and look at the lighting and things. It's so great.
0: Well done.
1: But anyway, they filmed it in this old shut down Berkshire hotel or something.
0: Mm-hmm.
1: I'm not sure about where the actual location was, but this old hotel was shut down. They were filming in there. Stanley Kubrick and his crew started to notice scary things.
0: Okay.
1: Lots of scary things. Things moving, visions and down hallways, noises going on. And they realized after a few weeks of filming that the place was so haunted, and everybody knew it was haunted, and they witnessed numerous hauntings. So during The Shining, the crew and director and stars witnessed an enormous amount of scary things.
0: Scary. Now, you mentioned that in order for the, what was the devilish sound that Mercedes McCambridge recorded? What did it sound like?
1: It was her voice, which was very like that, and a lion's roar.
0: Well, that movie was one of the first to use subliminal sound, like the lion. They also picked in pig squeals, bees, and angry dogs to make viewers feel uneasy. Subliminal animal sounds.
1: It's like the subliminal sound from Nick that comes out of Nick when he eats Anderson soup.
0: No, it's Anderson pea soup.
1: Anderson pea soup. It's a gas, man.
0: Wow. So either they're going to send us a case of soup, or they're going to ask us to cease and desist.
1: I want Anderson's company. I know you're listening.
0: Yes.
1: Absolutely. I know you're listening.
0: You're speaking their language.
1: Yeah. I like pea soup. Do you?
0: Yes, very much so. With little chunks of ham in it, cut in it.
1: Yeah, I like taking the ham bone after like a holiday and making a good pea soup.
0: Nick. Nice.
1: Yeah.
0: Very nice.
1: Well, Nick, one of my favorite horror films of all times was Night of the Living Dead.
0: Oh,
1: did you ever see it?
0: I did. But I didn't, you know what? Honestly, I couldn't get through it. I was, it scared me.
1: I took a date.
0: You did?
1: I did. I took a date. And she, I remember saying it, this movie's supposed to be so scary. That's great.
0: Right.
1: She's going to be like hugging on me the whole time.
0: Oh, yeah.
1: Scared.
0: Yeah.
1: So, yeah. And it worked. I was hugging on her the whole time.
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0: 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Thanks for joining us here on Totally Useless Information with Nick and Roy. 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
1: Yeah, and you can also go to the Nick and Roy store and order yourself a case of Anderson's pea soup. 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
0: Yep.
1: You'll see the birthday messages. Guys, click on the sample. Greatest gift that you'll ever get for somebody. It's super inexpensive. You don't have to get off your chair.
0: Yeah.
1: You will look like a superstar because you will be the one that they say gave them the greatest gift they ever got. It's a mini show that we put together. Really cool.
0: nickandroy.com.
6: Wall Street, Bay Street, NASDAQ, Hang Seng, loonies, toonies, dollars, and yens. This is On the Money with Nick and Roy.
0: Mm-hmm.
1: So, okay, so money, money, money. Yes. I like this subject.
0: Yes, so do I.
1: So some of the odd things that were regularly used as money in the past. Mm-hmm. The number one, Anderson's pea soup. No. The number one was soap. Soap was used as money.
0: Really?
1: Get this one. Elephant tail hairs.
0: Okay.
1: Now, who knows if people put them in a soup as like an aphrodisiac or something? Who the hell knows? Yeah. But anyway.
0: Maybe Anderson's pea soup.
1: Maybe. It's a secret ingredient.
0: Exactly.
1: Nick.
0: Exactly.
1: Fish hooks, Nick.
0: Yes.
1: Fish hooks were a major source of money.
0: Oh.
1: Okay. Feathers. And that makes sense because pillows, mattresses were all made of feathers.
0: Right.
1: Bird's claw. I don't know what people would do with bird's claws, but okay. I don't know. Maybe, again, make some sort of...

0: not.
1: Ah.
0: But psychologists clarify.
1: Is there a certain place you need to kiss them?
0: It doesn't specify where, and you have to make sure it is, in fact, your wife. However, psychologists clarify the physical action itself isn't a direct cause of higher salary, but instead, according to these psychologists with white coats, the act reflects an emotionally secure relationship, promoting a positive morning mindset.
1: And you it did. This morning, I kissed my wife, and she said, thank you.
0: And you
1: just
0: are
1: such a nice thank you for me kissing her.
0: Thank you, and you are.
1: Yeah. No, she turned around. She said, "Oh, it's you."
0: Oh yeah. Bank on it.
1: Damn. Yeah. Okay, the Sumerians, Nick, considered what is considered really the first major civilization. They're not the first civilization, people.
0: Why not?
1: The Sumerians were the first major civilization contributing to history, basically.
0: Okay.
1: They created the first ingots, the first metal money, which were ingots of gold and silver. Wow. And they created the system of pricing those ingots by weight.
0: Wow.
1: And so that becomes the way you then price, you know, an ounce, a pound, and so on. I'm sure they didn't use those figures, but they had weight differentiations for amounts.
0: There you go.
1: Pretty cool.
0: It is.
1: Pretty industrialized for such a long time ago.
0: Yes, 100%. So I don't know if you know this, but some coins in some currencies are magnetic.
1: Ah, no, I did not know that.
0: So sometimes, you know, the coins will kind of stick together in your pocket, but some countries design these coins with magnetic metals so that vending machines can recognize them.
1: Uh-huh.
0: Because some people have used slugs, you know, the size and weight of quarters and dimes. They spend so much time and effort to weigh the, you know, to be precise with the size and weight of quarters and
1: no,
0: and such.
1: Not true, Nick.
0: No?
1: Not true.
0: No?
1: And I'll tell you why. Years ago, you remember my brother Frankie?
0: Yes.
1: My stepbrother Frankie was an electrician.
0: Right, okay.
1: And you know the metal boxes that they would put on the wall, which now are mostly plastic, but the metal boxes that had these little things that you would have to pull out to put the cable into.
0: Right, okay.
1: Those things were the exact size of a quarter and pretty close in weight. And Frankie would save all of those for me because we would put them in the parking meters, and the parking meters accepted them. So all of the parking meters on Gun Hill Road were filled with slugs.
0: Wow. So I wonder what the
1: it's past the you know, I'm past
0: statue,
1: the point of them
0: the statute of limitations
1: kicked in.
0: Yeah. And yes, because it was you guys, you were slugs on Gun Hill Road. The stamp of approval. During the Middle Ages, knights did not carry cash around them because, well, people would rob them.
1: Yeah. Especially during the day.
0: During the day, yes.
1: Because they were knights.
0: Right. They only went out at night. These nights, never during the daytime, just so that
1: they had a big nightlife.
0: They did. So during the Middle Ages, knights who had no electricity apparently did not want to carry cash around because of the robbers. Instead, knights wore special rings. When a knight stayed for a night at the inn, for example, he would stamp the bill with his ring. The innkeeper later took the stamped bill to the knight's castle to be paid.
1: And he said, "I don't have any money on me right now, but please accept this Anderson's pea soup
0: ring." So wait a minute, hold on. You know, before you get to the next fact, I just thought of something. So they would go to the inn and they would pay, while using his ring as like an IOU. The innkeeper would go get his money from the king's castle. Did the innkeeper go at night or during the day? Was he not robbed?
1: Listen.
0: What?
1: I don't like this fact, and I'll tell you why.
0: Why?
1: Because it's a impropriety here going on. All right?
0: Okay.
1: Now, if the innkeeper could walk over and get paid at the castle, what was the knight doing in the inn if he was that close to his own castle?
0: Wow.
1: Seems to me there was some monkey business going on, Nick.
0: Yes.
1: He was visiting
0: trope?
1: Concubine. A concubine, Nick.
0: Or a porcupine.
1: Not to be mistaken with a porcupine, which could hurt.
0: Yes.
1: Yeah.
0: You were saying
1: a porcupine sometimes could be a little prick.
0: It is. A little.
1: Okay, the eagle.
0: Yes.
1: On the $1 bill.
0: Yes.

0: adopted. This is a real eagle. He was adopted by the U.S. Mint.
1: Okay.
0: And he was the model for the engraving eagle.
1: Right.
0: On the back of the $1 bill.
1: Right.
0: And his name was Peter.
1: Right.
0: They gave him a name. And they adopted this eagle. And the person doing the engraving used him as a model. Do you think they drugged him, Nick?
1: Maybe they did.
0: Do you think they killed him and stuffed him?
1: Stuff it.
0: How do you get an eagle to stay still?
1: Well,
0: oh, I know. Anderson's pea soup.
1: Absolutely. Now, we've done it again. I don't think we've ever done this in the 300-some-odd episodes in over just about 7 years.
0: You had that fact?
1: Well, yes, but I have more information, though. The bird.
0: Oh, my God, this is crazy.
1: But this was the American silver dollar, was a real eagle named Peter, from 1830 to 1836. So the people at the Mint, as you said, adopted him. Now, he died because his wing got injured in the coining press. Then they stuffed him, and he's still on display in the lobby of the Mint. So he is stuffed.
0: No, is he?
1: Yes, he is. So Peter is stuffed.
0: I think they stuffed him to engrave, to get the engraving. Well,
1: that's how he's able to sit still.
0: Yeah, all right, let's put him by the printing press. Oh, look at that, he's hurt. Let's put him out of his misery.
1: There you go. You talk about a coin press.
0: Yeah.
1: Ouch.
0: Yeah, that was definitely an eagle press.
1: As we mentioned, we are on the iHeartRadio Talk Network. We are at Newstalk 1010 in Toronto, CFRA in Ottawa, CJAD in Montreal, CKLW in Windsor, and CFAX in Victoria.
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2: 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Listen, laugh, and learn.
0: Okay, the ATM, Nick.
1: Yes.
0: Have you ever used an ATM?
1: Rarely, to be honest. Rarely.
0: I have never used an
1: ATM. That's right.
0: I don't even have a debit card.
1: I was going to ask, you don't have a bank card, do you?
0: Like a never debit card? No. Had a debit card ever. I break them up. I cut them up and throw them away.
1: Is that by design?
0: I just don't like it. I don't like the whole idea of an ATM.
1: Okay.
0: I don't. If I'm going to, I'll use a credit card, number one. Why would I pay the ATM machine when I can get points on my credit card?
1: Okay, there you go.
0: So I don't understand the reasoning for an ATM.
1: Okay.
0: But there are 1.6 million ATMs around the world right now.
1: Right.
0: And there is even one in Antarctica.
1: Wow.
0: Can you imagine? Like, first off, what do you need money for there anyway?
1: That's right.
0: And I'd like to buy an extra piece of ice to fix my igloo. Now, but think about this.
1: Yes.
0: You might want to take like a little bit of money out to stock up on Anderson's pea soup.
1: But you might. To warm you up.
0: But think about this. Who's the lunatic that has to go stock that ATM and
1: right.
0: with money? Honey, I'll be back in a week. I'm going to stock the ATM.
1: Don't forget the snowshoes.
0: Yeah. Can you give me those two tennis rackets? I want to tie them on my feet.
1: You know what, though? You know, at that particular ATM, you know what it dispenses?
0: What?
1: Cold, hard cash. You're listening to Totally
0: Very funny,
1: useless.
0: Nick. I'll tell you the truth. Please don't do that again.
1: But you are listening to Totally Useless Information with Nick and Roy.
19: I was a moron. You think was a jerk. Science.
1: Someone once commented, they said they really like the flow of the show because it's like, it just flows so well, and they've heard other podcasts, and they say that, yeah, they're okay. They're interesting to listen to, but they really appreciate our production value here. So thank you.
0: Right, which means that they basically have hearing.
1: They have hearing problems? Okay, how about this? Ayahuasca. Ayahuasca.
0: Ooh. Yeah.
1: It means different things to different people. They even pronounce it differently. For some communities, in the Amazon River Basin, it's a prime location. It's a traditional, It's a traditional brew with medicinal and spiritual value. But for other people, especially
0: is
1: those.
0: Is it an alcoholic beverage?
1: For other people living outside of South America, it's a psychedelic substance that promises a mind altering experience worth traveling for. It's a hallucinogenic tea.
0: Rush Limbaugh would say an adult beverage.
1: Right. Made by boiling a mixture of plants. And according to Dr. Stream.
0: Dr. Stream.
1: Yes.
0: He wrote his brother, I.P. Daly.
1: He wrote the book, Dr. Stream, I.P. Daly. The main active chemical is a substance called dimethyltryptamine.
0: Dimethyltryptamine.
1: DMT.
0: That's like LSD.
1: That's right.
0: Right.
1: There you go. So these plants, when they boil them, they create this tea.
0: Wow. What plants are those?
1: Ayahuasca.
0: Just asking. I don't want to make
1: well,
0: it.
1: Since you ask
0: exactly.
1: Since you just asked, it's ayahuasca.
0: Ayahuasca.
1: Refreshing every morning.
0: Wow. Okay. I like this one, Nick, because I'm a diabetic.
1: Okay.
0: And to those people out there who are diabetics, this may be useful to you. So
1: we apologize.
0: I think that we should warn people this may be useful.
1: So we apologize in advance.
0: Yeah. Yes. Leftover pasta. You cook the pasta the night before.
1: Right.
0: Drain it off.
1: Okay.
0: And then put it in the refrigerator.
1: Okay.
0: The next day, you will have one big brick. No. The next day, you will have the cool pasta, which you can put hot sauce on. And heat up.
1: Okay.
0: But the cool pasta has a more resistant starch because the process of heating and cooling the starch changes the complex scientific properties of the starch, Nick, and makes it resistant to being catabolized as sugar in your body. Now, I know I've used an enormous amount of large words, mm-hmm. Nick, and I noticed that you're asleep right now.
1: Pasta. So, I love pasta. Okay. I love pasta in the morning. Is that what you were talking about?
0: So, diabetics, mm-hmm. don't be afraid of pasta. Cook it, cool it, and then eat it the next day.
1: There you go. Well, as we mentioned on the show before, they say that a lot of people have experienced that the food always tastes better the next day, which is why, as I mentioned on the show before, I'd love to open up the restaurant.
0: I try that with my wife's cooking, but it doesn't work.
1: Wow. Yeah, she'll be kissing you tomorrow.
0: Tastes the same. Tastes like Anderson's pea soup.
1: Pea soup, it does. I told you I wanted to open up a restaurant that's called Yesterday's because everything's made the day before because the next day the food tastes better.
0: Everything tastes better.
1: That's right. So, hi, this is Yesterday's. Can I make a reservation tomorrow? All right. So, just to be clear, 8 p.m. tomorrow at Yesterday's.
0: Right.
1: See you tomorrow.
0: You can gladly pay us Tuesday for a hamburger today.
1: Here's my ring. I'll stamp your forehead. Civil Twilight. Have you ever heard of Civil Twilight?
0: No, Nick. What is a Civil Twilight?
1: Well, that's why you come to Totally Useless Information with Nick and Roy to find out, listen, laugh, and learn. It is a period of time for which geometric center of the sun is between the horizon and 6 degrees below the horizon. Civil Twilight.
0: Again, big words here.
1: It is. There you go. I'm going to decipher it in my thesaurus. Did you know that there's no word for thesaurus in thesaurus? There's no other word for it.
0: Really?
1: Yeah, there you go. Listen, laugh, and learn.
0: Wow. I really don't care. That was really useless. Thank you.
1: You're welcome. Civil twilight is the period when enough natural light remains so that artificial light in towns and cities is not needed. So what a great, saving. You save some money.
0: Yeah.
1: Now, the exact scientific parameters were usually credited to 18th century scientist Johann Heinrich Lambert.
0: Oh. He's important.
1: He's important. And I think Johann Heinrich Lambert sounds a little German to me.
0: What? Deutschland.
1: Thank you
0: for that, Nick.
1: No, thank you.
0: Makes me feel better. Here's something completely useless.
1: Yes?
0: Earlobes.
1: What about them?
0: Scientists, the guys with the white coats.
1: That's
0: Nick.
1: Right. Yes, with the arms in the front of the jacket.
0: They have done a study, Nick.
1: Yes.
0: And they spent a lot of money.
1: Okay.
0: And they had a lot of people with white coats. And they have found there is no biological purpose for the earlobe. At first, because it has nerve endings in it, they thought it might have been a sexual thing where stimulating for sex. But then after many tries, I guess they realized, okay, let's just get to it.
1: Then you realize.
0: God, I wish I was doing that study.
1: Then you realize you were doing it all wrong, all along.
0: I would be like, guys, I don't even need a white coat, okay? I need no coat at all. Exactly. Touch my earlobes, ladies, and let's see what happens.
1: Well, for some, though, it's the erogenous zone for some women behind your earlobe.
0: Ah. You think so, Nick? Have you tested this out? Does this work, Nick?
1: So I've heard.
0: There you go. Oh, that was a long way for a joke, but okay. I heard it.
1: Thank you. So how many stomachs do you have?
0: Nick, I believe I have just one really large one.
1: That's exactly. One large
0: or two. Everything goes in there.
1: Or two mediums.
0: Including Anderson's pea soup.
1: If we don't get cases of Anderson's pea soup on our doorstep, I don't know. There's something wrong.
0: I think they owe us.
1: Ants have two stomachs.
0: Oh.
1: One is for digesting food.
0: How about uncles?
1: Doesn't say here. He cooks it. One is for digesting. He's cooking Anderson's pea soup. One is for digesting food for their own nourishment, while the second, the social stomach, is used to store and transport food meant to be shared with other members of the colony.
0: Oh, so it's like a little side thing, hustle.
1: It's like a little restaurant, I guess, right?
0: Yeah.
1: They share.
0: You know what they are? They're like food trucks.
1: Yes, and
0: they like little food trucks.
1: They are. And you know, ever noticed that when you watch, I don't know if you have, but I've observed many, many ants. They don't
0: Nick, I don't have this much time on my hands, but thank you. I'm happy you do.
1: Well, this is for the sake of the show. Listen,
0: very
1: learn,
0: happy
1: learn.
0: For you, Nick.
1: Thank you very much. If you notice, they really don't collide.
0: If only people in the world could drive like that.
1: Well, that's just it. They should study why ants don't collide.
2: Nick and Roy will continue with totally useless information.
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1: Okay, Nick, here's my teaser.
3: Finally, close to the end.
1: Yeah.
3: I know. Wow.
1: Sub-vocalization.
3: Okay.
1: Sub-vocalization. Pretty interesting. When you read, you're quietly sitting in your rocking chair, sipping on your soup.
3: Mm-hmm. Yes.
1: Which would only be Anderson's pea soup.
3: Pea soup.
1: But you're sipping on your soup. You're reading. But actually, your muscles of your mouth, larynx, and tongue are working as though you were reading aloud.
3: Oh, like a subconscious
1: thing?
3: They don't.
1: Subconsciously, they don't move as much as they would if you were speaking it out loud, reading what you aloud, but they are moving to the words that you're reading. Your mouth, larynx, and tongue are all working. It's called sub-vocalization.
3: That's pretty cool. I love that. Mm-hmm.
1: Or the woman that was tied to the chair would be screaming would probably be considered a sub-vocalist.
3: Yes, 100%.
4: What's in the mail, babe? What's in the mail?
1: You know, Nick, you know, and folks listening, people can go to the website and leave voice emails at nickandroy.com.
3: That's right.
1: And a good number of them we cannot play.
3: No, no. Because of regulations.
1: Thank you, ladies.
3: Because of broadcasting regulations, we are prohibited from playing that material. All right, so here's my mailbag. This actually comes from some feedback from one of our birthday messages that we did. And so the person loved the birthday message. And he was really appreciative of everyone who participated. So as part of the birthday messages, what we do is we send a link to the loved ones who wish to leave a personalized birthday message within the program that we put together. And so he was really appreciative of all the people who participated. He was also very impressed on how professional it is. So I don't know if he was surprised or pleased. We're not sure of how professional
1: it is. People are surprised, Nick, because they don't expect the type of work that we put into these birthday messages.
3: So it's kudos to you and Roy. So thank you very much. Really appreciate your feedback.
1: I have Mary Lou from Grantville, Kansas. Yes. I live outside of Topeka. I've heard of Topeka, Kansas.
3: Yes, I have. Topeka, yeah.
1: It's a beautiful state.
3: Yes.
1: We also love Totally Useless Information, we love Nick and Roy. So, but she is speaking for all of Kansas, Nick.
3: Okay, thank you.
1: So I have a newfound respect for Kansas. She says, thank you for all that you do. This is truly one of the best podcasts, and it is true that we listen, laugh, and learn.
3: On the show today, we talked about horror, we talked about money, we talked about science. It's time for the news.
5: And now, from around the corner and around the world, this is TUI News.
3: Do you have a dog? You've had dogs over the years, haven't you?
1: I have had dogs.
3: Yeah, okay.
1: But now the ASPCA has marked us like in the post office.
3: Right, exactly.
1: Well, pictures are up there. Do not sell.
3: Well, this couple had a dog, and it recovered the $4,000 that the dog ate. $4,000.
1: No.
3: Cecil, the cash-eating...
1: The dog ate the money?
3: Cecil was his name, the cash-eating golden doodle, is responsible for eating a pile of 50s and $100 bills.
1: And they followed this dog around through its doodle?
3: and leaving his owners to deal with the aftermath. It's a Pennsylvania couple is apparently willing to go to disgusting lengths after their dog, as you suggest, decided to eat a good...
1: It was new meaning to washing money.
3: Right. Yes. The dog, Cecil, the golden doodle, decided to eat a good portion of the $4,000 in bills that were left on the kitchen counter in their home. Now, who? Okay, I'm sorry. What? Who leaves $4,000 on the counter? So this couple from Pennsylvania, Clayton and Carrie Law, had recently withdrawn the large trunk of cash from their savings account to put towards a fence.
1: What's the dog's name?
3: Cecil Law. They took some money out of the cash account using an ATM and their debit card, Roy, to put towards a fence installation. But their large dog, not previously owned to eat things off the counter, got to it first.
1: You know, I don't think that's very good. The dog shouldn't have such a rich diet.
3: Exactly. This dog, she says, I swear to God, has never touched anything in his life.
1: Oh, no. Because he doesn't have fingers.
3: Right.
1: What a doodle.
3: He put the do in doodle. Suddenly, Clayton yelled to me, Cecil's eating $4,000. I thought, I cannot be hearing that. I almost had a heart attack.
1: All of it.
3: Well, not all of it.
1: Some of it. So they needed the fragments to place back.
3: The money had only been out on the counter for 30 minutes.
1: Were they hoping for interest?
3: I don't know. They were counting on it.
1: Wow, this doodle just pooped out $4,200.
3: You know what? It ate $4,000 and it was dispensing it in 20s and 50s.
1: It's like a little cash machine. He's an ATM. Send that dog to Antarctica. He can pop out a few ice cubes, too.
3: So they put the debit card inside the dog's mouth and out popped out 50s and 100s. Oh, man.
1: It's horrible.
3: Well, that's the thing. So the couple told the paper that Cecil threw up the money, which is gross enough. But unfortunately, they committed themselves to piecing back together the money that came out on the other end.
1: Yeah, they should have committed themselves.
3: Yes. There we are at the utility sink. We were washing the blank money, yelling, yes, yes, we got one. We got another. It smells so bad. The reason behind going through the dog's poop is the recovery of the bits of bills. Well, the bank told the couple that as long as the serial numbers on the bills were visible, they would take the money back. In all, the couple was able to recover about $1,500 in bills that the dog didn't eat.
1: Oh, so they out of the $4,000, they got $1,500 back?
3: Plus $2,000 they got from the ingested cash.
1: Oh, no.
3: Yeah.
1: So they got $35, so they're only down $500.
3: Actually, total, it was $3,550. They were only $450 short. And she says, I never thought...
1: Where'd that go?
3: I don't want to know. Hey, wait a minute. Clayton, where are you? Where's her husband?
1: Yeah.
3: I never thought...
1: Instead of inflation, that's ingestion.
3: She told the Washington Post, I never thought I'd be able to say that I've laundered money, but there is apparently a first time for everything. So there you go. There is...
1: So the Law family...
3: Yeah. $450. So I guess maybe you can start a GoFundMe page for their $450. Yeah,
1: well, that's what they get for that doodle.
3: No, you know what? No, what was it for? A fence rental. So it's a shorter fence. That's all the time we have for this episode of Totally Useless Information with Nick and Roy. We will scour the internet far and wide to find more totally useless information just for you.
1: Until then, folks, tell everyone you know about Totally Useless Information with Nick and Roy. And go to nickandroy.com, click on that Nick and Roy store.
3: I'm Nick.
1: And I'm Roy.
3: Thanks for listening.
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23: From the National Newsroom of the Canadian Press, I'm John Kennedy. U.S. Trade Representative Jameson Greer is repeating the Trump administration's focus on protecting American industry and restoring manufacturing in the country. While speaking to reporters in Iowa today, Greer added that the U.S. is having constructive negotiations with Canada, but said Washington's foremost focus is ensuring the Trump trade policy is carried out to the letter.
24: For decades, we have had major trade issues with Canada, so when you say one or two issues, that would be nice if it were one or two issues. There are a lot of issues, and we're speaking about all of them. I won't give any more detail than that, other than all these things that we have been concerned with for decades on the U.S. side. We have been raising them. We continue to raise them.
23: Canadian officials have intensified their trade talks with the American counterparts in recent weeks to try and mitigate an executive order that would impose 50% tariffs on a range of Canadian goods next week. Foreign Affairs Minister Anita Anand has announced new sanctions on 5 Iranian officials for undermining international peace, security, and stability with the blockade of the Strait of Hormuz.
25: The sanctioned individuals include a senior Islamic Revolutionary Guard Corps official, the head of Iran's Foreign Policy and National Security Committee, a naval commander, and chair of the Iranian Energy Exporters Union. The sanctions note says about 1,500 vessels were stranded in the Persian Gulf as of August 6th. Iran first closed the Strait of Hormuz after the U.S. and Israel launched joint strikes against the country in late February, causing major disruption to global energy markets. Brenda Molina Navidad, The Canadian Press.
23: Some of the first evacuees from the British Columbia wildfire that has been threatening Summerland and Peachland on the shores of the Okanagan Lake are now being allowed to go home. The District of Summerland says the evacuation orders for 400 Trout Creek properties east of Highway 97 have been rescinded. Meanwhile, the Central Okanagan Regional District's Emergency Operations Center says orders for properties in Peachland will also come down in a few hours. Earlier, the district said the evacuation orders for more than 2,000 properties have had been downgraded to alerts, while others had been lifted entirely. British Columbia Premier David Eby has moved some cabinet ministers in response to Finance Minister Brenda Bailey's announcement of a cancer diagnosis. Health Minister Josie Osborne will take over the finance portfolio, while Jobs Minister Ravi Kalan will step into the health ministry. Osborne says her priority in the coming days and weeks will be to listen to both stakeholders and financial experts, since tax policy drives revenue that funds crucial services for British Columbians.
0: And it is my responsibility now as the new finance minister to take that job on with government, to be able to deliver those services. And again, to be able to look at growing the economy in a way where we can sustain those services, deliver what British Columbians need, and continue to see the progress from that.
23: Eby said today that Bailey has an early stage treatable cancer and will be taking 6 weeks for treatment, but wants to keep working and will be back in October. This is the Canadian Press.
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3: We're joined by Amanda Galbraith for The Morning Brief. 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Happy Friday to you.
4: Happy Friday, John.
3: So Doug Ford says he didn't know about the spying on Bonnie Crombie and he can't keep account of everything that happens in the party. He thinks it was a bad idea. Intriguingly, during his press appearance yesterday, where he talked, of course, as usual, about 10 different things, he said, well, it's just like when the press followed me to Florida. And one of the reporters said, when did that happen? And he never offered any evidence that it did. But anyway, we're back to Spygate.
4: Yeah. And listen, I get how this would be. It's kind of the unsavory part of politics, right? But actually, Warren Kinsella posted something which kind of twigged for me. Like when John Tory, who's on the station, was the leader of the Ontario PCs, like the Liberals followed him down to his vacation home. Like this is this is not the first time this has happened. It doesn't get discussed because obviously nobody wants to admit that some of this more nefarious activities go on, but they do, and all parties do it. And I would also say it's like it's perfectly normal that the leader of the party would not know because you want them to have plausible deniability. So is it like great optics? It's not, but it is not unique to the PC party by any stretch of the imagination.
3: Mike Layton was a city councillor. I think he went through three cycles and then decided the usual retire to spend more time with your children. But now apparently he's thinking of coming back. And the issue would be that Diane Sachs is a fairly prominent city councillor and he'd have to take her on. And then the other angle would be like how much compliance does Olivia Chow need on council that she would like to have her son in her stepson to be a city councillor again?
4: I know that obviously Councillor Sachs is somebody who would be more politically aligned with the mayor. So, you know, I don't know if she gets that much more of a, I guess, an alliance out of former Councillor Layton as he would run. Obviously, this would be a pretty big showdown, right? Running against an incumbent who has, I think she got a good, without Layton in the race, she has a very good shot of keeping that ward, even though it's a crowded field. But to have someone with, you know, former counselor for their area with the name recognition, not to mention the Layton legacy, would be a significant change. I mean, it also just begs the question, like all politicians, please stop saying you're leaving to spend more time with your family because inevitably, well, and I understand I'm the parent of two toddlers. Like I'm like, I want to stay with them for the weekend. And by Monday, I'm like, please take them. And I never want to see them for like the next 8 hours. So we just have to, I think people need to be cautious about that. It's like thoughts and prayers. Spending time with your family always kind of bites you in the end.
3: Well, I think there were at least three Liberal MPs and some of them cabinet ministers who said they were leaving to spend more time with their family. And then when the whole upset happened, Trudeau left and Carney arrived, all of a sudden the family wasn't that big a deal anymore.
4: Yeah, I think like Sean Fraser was one, Anita Anand was one. I'm not like criticizing, they're both serious people. But yeah, it is, it like it removes any significance. It becomes trite and silly. And I get people can change their mind, but let's leave the family out of it when you quit politics.
3: Okay, the trade talks continue, as does the Mike LeCouture show in Washington, as the CTV reporter chases around people around who have no intention of saying anything of importance. And as the trade talks continue, Doug Ford said, no way, no American booze until we have a fair deal, which I think is perfect posture.
4: Yeah, listen, I think the premier has shown himself to be quite prescient, at least like on this issue around sticking to the booze ban, that it is, I think it's locally popular. It seems to be one of the few things that sticks with this U.S. administration. I do think it will be very interesting to see what happens after the deadline is next week, right? We know that. And whether those, what happens, it's 50% tariffs for a couple of days, whether we have a taco moment or what we have, what some analysts are expecting is this, you know, kind of lower, like, but steadier tariff across the board, which is very different than what we have now. You know, I don't think, like, it's not risen, I think, to pop culture or like normal people yet, but the prime minister is planning this like massive investment summit where he's out trying to get like a huge amount of money from companies all over the world. And that's going to be happening in a couple of weeks. And to me, that signals that we should expect, I think, some tough reality coming out of these trade talks if he wants that as such a big contrast to it. So I think this is going to continue to be a very interesting and fraught issue. And I think Canadians are in for probably a bit of a rough ride.
3: I came across this story about a motorhome that's camped out on Girard Street, and I thought, still? I mean, I don't know if you remember, but Amanda, we've been dealing with the story for like 5 years. There is this woman who parks a motorhome in front of her apartment on Girard Street and treats it like a cottage. Like she will come out of the apartment and go into the motorhome and throw parties or make dinner or whatever. But it sits there, it occupies three parking spaces, and she uses a disability pass in order to get around the idea that you're not allowed to park a vehicle for more than 24 hours. Except, here's the kicker. City Council changed the rules a while ago and said, okay, you can park a car with a disability pass any way you want, but if it weighs more than 3,000 pounds, then you can't. And yet this continues.
4: Yeah, this is, it's hilarious. It's also incredibly frustrating if you were the neighbors. I got to admire the woman's persistence in her efforts. I don't know why you want to camp out in front of your house, but I mean, you know, there's a lid for every pot, as someone says, everybody has a need. But I think if the city's gone to all the effort to change the rules, like just tow the thing. Like God knows you enforce all other kinds of weird laws. Like why can't we just, I think her poor neighbors must be beyond frustrated.
3: Meanwhile, Robin Urbach, who writes, I think, fantastic columns for the Globe and Mail. Today, she writes about that incident where the baby was having a meltdown, toddler having a meltdown on a plane. And the headline tells you everything. God made toddlers smaller than adults for a reason. Effectively, she says, the pendulum is kind of swung and people are, even parents are afraid to touch their children and especially in front of anybody else.
4: Yeah, I think there's certainly, you know, when your kids melt down in public and mine have done this, you do have to get physical with them, right? Which is, you know, you pick them up and you firemen carry them out of the building and they're screaming and kicking you and whatever. And it's just like, you kind of have to just buckle up. And I think most other parents understand that. But yeah, you are aware of being, I guess, judged as a way. I feel like I'm relatively impervious to it, but I can see how others would have the challenge. I also just think the rhetoric around, like, I feel for these parents. I'm sure the last thing they wanted was for this to happen. And I also just think the application of that we can't take off if the kid's not buckled in, like, for the love of all that's holy. If there's a crash, do you think a seatbelt is going to make, like, I just, obviously we should wear our seatbelts. But I think the application of this rule was just like way over the top. And there's probably a way to meet in the middle where this plane could have taken off.
3: Okay, still a little time on the clock. I realize these weren't on the agenda, but I'd imagine you'd have a take anyway. Exasperation amongst Toronto police officers, the association, and the chief that, as it turns out, the guy who's accused of shooting a police officer yesterday was on conditional release for previous weapons offenses.
4: And they have every right to be exasperated. We should all be exasperated. The catch and release bail system, and I know there's been some fixes to it, but it's not enough. And we're seeing these repeat offenders out here. The fact that, you know, what happened to that, it's yeah. So I think they have every right to be, we should be raising noise about this as you are doing, as they are doing. And I think continuing to pressure the federal government to change these laws.
3: And I'm trying to remember if you're a Tragically Hip fan, because I learned this morning that CBC is going to rebroadcast the Tragically Hip's final concert. Believe it or not, it's the 10th anniversary on August 22nd. Yeah, he's been gone. Well, of course, he didn't pass. Gord Downie didn't pass away until the fall. But yeah, and I still remember that concert so vividly because I think I watched it in the most Tragically Hip of places. I was in Parry Sound.
4: Oh, very Ontario.
3: I mean, I could
4: Indiana,
3: have been in Bob John. Cajun, but yeah.
4: Yeah. I like their music. I'm not like, I growing up in Windsor, I was exposed to a lot more like American stuff. So I'm less of a Canadiana than you would expect, but I appreciate their music. I remember that concert. Even I kind of sat down and watched the whole thing and sort of this remarkable coming together. So that is wild to me that it was 10 years ago. It feels like it was just like a year or two ago or yesterday. We're getting old, John.
3: Oh, yeah. That's what the hearing aids are for. Thanks a lot for this.
4: Thanks, John.
3: That's the Morning Brief with Amanda Galbraith.
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3: You can smell the weekend. And I know this time of year, you start thinking about trying to maximize your summer weekends. I was observing that vacations are kind of like a metaphor for life. But then again, I also think golf is a metaphor for life. Because it begins with all kinds of hope and with all kinds of plans and everything's going to be amazing. And then by the end of it, you're like, oh, crap, we didn't get to this. We didn't get to that. Anyway, make the most of it. Il faut en profiter. Let's do the 5 things at 7:06.
18: Now, 5 things.
19: More in the Morning presents the 5 things you need to know.
3: Number one, trade talks continue in Washington, but Doug Ford says no U.S. booze at the LCBO until there's a fair deal.
20: We want a fair deal for Ontario. We want a fair deal for Canadians. And we negotiate through strength, not weakness. And we have to make sure that before anything happens, we protect our auto sector, our steel sector, our agricultural sector, our forestry sector, and our friends in the aluminum sector in Quebec. We need to protect manufacturing sector before we put any booze on the shelves whatsoever.
3: Number two, Doug Ford also brushing off controversy over the PC party spying on Bonnie Crombie.
20: I didn't know until yesterday, but talk to the party. I don't approve of it, but here nor there, that was $3,000 of the party's money. But thank you for the question.
3: Number three, former city councillor Mike Layton is thinking of running again.
21: You know, after those 12 years, you kind of got to do some reflection about what you want to contribute in the future. And in this case, I think I can have and make a bigger difference around the issues that I'm passionate about, inequality, fighting climate change, from the outside in a different role.
3: And that is Mike Layton making the announcement in the last election cycle that he was not going to be running. But I did he make a difference in the last 4 years? I'm not so sure. Now, the intriguing thing here is he's going to be taking on, if he does run, I have multiple sources telling me that he is going to run. But one person yesterday said, nah, he's going to back out at the last minute. He's going to decide he'd rather do something else. But he'd be taking on a prominent sitting city councillor in the form of Diane Sachs. Number four, the province selects Staples to supply teachers with their school supplies. And you'll remember the province has a fairly cozy relationship. They seem to really like Staples because we put Service Ontario kiosks into Staples.
20: But the good news for the people of Ontario, we're saving $1 million and we're giving convenience. And we're going to continue doing it right across the province to make sure people have the opportunity that may work during the day that don't have time to go to Service Ontario, to go to Staples.
3: Now, I've gone to Service Ontario, but I went to the one on DuPont Street and Yonge. Actually, it's Church and Yonge, and that's at a Canadian Tire. And no objections from me about that experience. And, of course, if somebody else is looking after the brick and mortar and heat and lighting and all that stuff, and you can still provide the same services and for longer hours, then I don't have a lot of problems. However, this teacher's program, supply program, going to Staples, I had initially thought that they were going to set up some sort of a portal and the province would be wholesaling stuff. It probably is more efficient for one retailer to provide the stuff, but it's a pretty whopping big contract. Also, a lot of the teachers, this whole problem came up because some teachers were going out and buying stuff for their classrooms, including things like tissues. And they often would go to the dollar store so they could maximize their buck. Number five in the five things you need to know, the Honda dealers Indy is coming to Markham.
0: There is a lot of excitement here in downtown Markham. Hosting the Indy is a big deal, and businesses are hoping to cash in.
1: This is the night before, but my staff is already...
0: It's busy in the kitchen at Costa Sorrento in downtown Markham.
3: And that was Beth McDonnell with a great report that we played the full version earlier in the show. But they're very, very excited in Markham. Frank Scarpitti becomes the host mayor, which is

0: Robert Benzie and Moira Welsh in the Toronto Star. Ford shrugged off the controversy. He told reporters during a press conference in Guelph that he did not know about the trip and downplayed the actions, repeatedly saying it was $3,000 of the party money. Okay, but as was pointed out on the show yesterday, not all that money is, there is public tax dollars involved. First of all, because when you donate to a political party, then you get a tax deduction. So that is taxes you won't be paying, taxes surrendered by the government. And perhaps more importantly, in Ontario, we have a system where parties are awarded money based on how many votes they get in a given election cycle. So it wasn't exclusively party money. And then a lot of people are pointing out, oh, well, this has happened before. Actually, intriguingly, when we did calls on this in the 9 o'clock hour yesterday, a guy called in and said, well, what about the guy who was spying on Rob Ford? And I pointed out that that's actually not true. It never happened. And anyway, why would that be a comparison? You know, a reporter peering over Rob Ford's fence is just as objectionable as a party mendicant going to Jamaica to figure out, to get pictures or just to see who she's with, Bonnie Crombie. But I wrote to Daniel Dale, the reporter in question who was accused of spying on Rob Ford. And I said, just confirm for me, because I'd hate to have a false memory of this. And he wrote back, and I'll read it to you later in the show because we got more important things to do. But he wrote back with a statement that Rob Ford issued acknowledging that the incident never happened. Meanwhile, Doug Ford, I love it. Somebody observed a couple of months ago that increasingly this phrase keeps cropping up in reporting on Doug Ford at a press conference on another issue or on an unrelated issue. But that's because when Doug Ford appears, everybody's got like 10 files they want to ask him about. And because he's so voluble, he will always answer the question. He was asked yesterday, listen, apparently a major irritant for the Americans in trade negotiations is the Canadian liquor stores, which are, of course, run by the province, are boycotting or not shelving American wines and spirits. What are you going to do? Are you going to relent? And he said, no. And it's true. I mean, that is one of our, if that's an irritant to them, then a way for them to get it off the table is for them to make a concession, perhaps. So I think Doug Ford's on the right page on this one. Ontario also, and we don't have any Doug Ford audio for this one, but Queen's Park is going to regulate data centers. And this is an issue that just, for me anyway, came out of nowhere. And one of the reasons is, I mean, AI has been on this ramp up over the last few years, and it requires data centers. And data centers are electricity pigs and water pigs. The water is used for cooling them off, which has me wondering, and maybe I can find somebody who understands the science of this. If you're using water to cool something, why can't you use that water to heat something? If so I'm not sure if we're squandering a resource. But anyway, Queen's Park is going to invest in a means of creating energy centers. They're not going to be created at public expense, but they want to make sure that if you build a data center, you have to pay for the energy, and your electrical supply is actually going to be more expensive. Or you're expected to create your own electricity generation. Then we get into the sound. Apparently, they make a lot of noise. People don't like them. And we have two places so far, Mississauga and Oakville, that have imposed a moratorium on new data centers. But, you know, Doug Ford quite correctly pointed out, we're all using AI, so we can't exactly grieve the need for new AI data centers.
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10: Oh, you're going to want to be listening to Vashi Capellos today because this just broke a short while ago. But Vashi Capellos, in collaboration with Graham Richardson, interviewed 17 different members of the Conservative caucus from all regions of the country. And what they wanted to know was how they felt about a recent poll that said effectively Prime Minister Mark Carney has no obvious challenger when people are presented with a list of Conservative politicians. So effectively, Pierre Poilievre, it's just not making a dent. And Mark Carney's becoming more popular instead of less. And in the most recent poll, we saw that Pierre Poilievre was becoming less popular. So 17 different members, and I'm not going to break it down person by person. But for example, five MPs pointed to Ontario as a particular problem area, saying some traditional Conservative voters have actually warmed to Carney and his leadership. Another MP said an upcoming by-election, which has yet to be called in Brantford, Ontario, will be a test. The riding has been Conservative since 2008, so if they don't win it, then Poilievre's going to be in some serious trouble. People pointed out the riding I live in, actually, Toronto-St. Paul's, and it was dyed-in-the-wool Liberal riding. I mean, just unshakable. And yet, a Conservative won that riding. And that was kind of the beginning of the end for Justin Trudeau. He was stubborn about it. But people said, if we're losing ridings like St. Paul's, you're nuts to stick around. Intriguingly, in the next election cycle, the Conservative MP, Don Stewart, who I actually liked, was bounced by Leslie Church, a Liberal. The list goes on. One Atlantic MP, this all according to Vashi Capellos and Graham Richardson, said the party support in Atlantic Canada has cratered. And when they go door knocking, people tell them they don't like Pierre Poilievre. One Alberta MP CTV News spoke with expressed unequivocal support for Poilievre, while another in that province and caucus members said that caucus members need to chill out. Another Western MP, though, said that Poilievre should consider stepping aside. He did an amazing job, the MP says, in the last election, but the game has changed. He needs to read the room. Many MPs are worried about losing their seats, including MPs in Western Canada. House gets back to session on September 21st. We're joined, notably in studio, because that's a rare occurrence, by Ahmed Al-Bayoumi, author of Poly Corner. It's a newsletter on the politics, policies, and personalities at Queen's Park. You were remarking as you entered the room that you've been on the show many times. We've never met.
18: Yeah, I have legs.
10: It's very nice to see you. And you're here on the occasion, of course, of what are we going to call this? Are we going to call it Crombie Gate, Spygate, Jamaica Gate?
18: We're calling it Mission Jamaica.
10: Mission Jamaica. I like that.
18: That's right.
10: There is a certain, ridiculous aspect to this. Imagining somebody, a Conservative operative down in Jamaica at an exclusive resort, trying not to be noticed, but trying to follow Bonnie Crombie, the newly elected Liberal leader.
18: That's right. And I think that's part of the reason why there's been a lot of outrage about this. It's not that political parties do opposition research missions, which are, for your viewers or listeners, they are, when a political party is trying to dig up some information on a political opponent that may not be favorable for that person. This was, according to many politicos and critics, and even, I'll tell you, privately Conservatives are even saying it, this was different. This was a political party sending an operative to follow a political opponent on their personal vacation. Keep in mind,
10: right, she's not even an elected official.
18: Right, but keep in mind, Bonnie Crombie had just won the Liberal leadership It was 6 days after she was taking 3 days off because it was a 7-month contest. She was in the middle of a transition from municipal to provincial politics. And the party thought that, it was a good idea because they were trying to portray her as an elitist, expensive, out of touch person. But again, the question that opposition critics and even conservatives are asking privately, did this cross a line? Most are saying it did.
10: Kathleen Wynne, I know you spoke with her and I spoke with her yesterday because she's been a frequent guest and contributor here on our show.
18: Yeah.
10: She said the fact that she was followed is a problem.
19: Now, the one thing I was thinking was, maybe they got photos and maybe they didn't use them. And maybe either the premier or somebody in the premier's office said, we're not going to use those. If that's the case, then all the better. You know, that makes a lot of sense. And I hope that there was somebody decent enough in the premier's circle that they would have said, we're not going to use that photo. But, and maybe that's why we haven't seen any of the photos. But the fact that it happened, the fact that she was followed, I think that's the fundamental problem.
10: Is there any suggestion that they were actually looking for something, that they thought maybe she was vacationing with somebody that she shouldn't be vacationing with?
18: So I don't know that, but I can tell you that we understand that the person who was sent to spy on Bonnie Crombie was sent to get photos of her with her then partner. What the purpose of that was, I understand it was for, you know, them to use it in an advertisement, for them to be able to complete the narrative of Bonnie is an out of touch who has a house in the Hamptons, right? But to former Premier Wynne's point, I think the problem here that most are you know, concerned about is what precedent does this send? The questions now are not, and yes, the questions are, did they get any photos? But the questions are also, who else have they done this to? Is it just opposition leaders? Or is this also a question of, are they now spying on critics who are not in government? Are they spying on critics who may be union leaders or maybe critics who are, you know, on social media? Like, the question here is, what is the boundary that the Ontario PC Party is willing to go, given that they were willing to take, you know, to take their opposition research missions onto a political opponent's vacation?
10: You questioned the Premier, Doug Ford, about this yesterday in Guelph. Here's what he had to say.
20: I didn't know until yesterday. But talk to the party. I don't approve of it, but here and there, that was $3,000 of the party's money. But thank you for the question.
10: Numerous people have pointed out that, you know, when it comes to the money, it's not entirely party money.
18: No, it's not. Political parties in Ontario operate with two sources of funding, one being donors, but the donors come with tax credits, which are taxpayer funded, but also with the per vote subsidy. And in 2023, the year that the party sent someone to Jamaica, the Tories, half of their income came from that per vote subsidy that was paid by taxpayers. I think that is the concern that folks have. And this is how it really relates back to that entire scandal of spending. How is the Ontario PC Party and how is the government using taxpayer money?
10: The Premier asserted at one point during the encounter yesterday that somebody followed him down to his vacation in Florida. What was that situation?
18: I don't know. Like, we as journalists were like, who followed the Premier? But I will tell you this, like, there was a reporter who posted on social media saying that when the Premier was a counselor, he did have a trip, like a work trip, and journalists went with him to Florida. But I think that is an incredibly different situation than what this is. There is a difference between journalists going with the Premier on a work trip to cover the, you know, business of a public official and a political party sending an operative after a political opponent on their personal time.
10: Is this, you know, a lot of scandals have sort of a 1-2-3 to them. Is this over now?
18: No, it's not over. There are a lot of questions about, you know, who authorized the trip? Who went on this trip? What did they get out of the trip? You know, there were two hotels expensed, one of which Bonnie Crombie stayed at, But there was another one that we still need to understand why that hotel
10: was
18: expensive.
10: Which is clothing optional.
18: That's correct. That's correct. Who benefited from that hotel, if they did? There is also the question of how the party even found out Bonnie Crombie was going to Jamaica. Keep in mind, this was not a party trip. This was not publicized. Only Bonnie Crombie and her then partner and a very tight circle around her would have known. So many questions persist. I can tell you that Polycorner and the Trillium, both of the outlets that broke this story, which your listeners should definitely check out, we're going to continue digging.
10: Good stuff. Thanks a lot. Good to see you. Good to meet you.
18: Nice to see you too.
10: Ahmed Albayoumi, author of Polycorner, which is a newsletter on politics, personalities, and policies at Queen's Park.
0: Your commute.
21: Right lanes are closed.
0: Day after day.
21: Pretty much at a crawl right now, Steve.
0: Matters. So we talk. Travel.
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23: So we've got about 17 buses running between Spadina Station and Queens Quay.
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10: Good morning, Tony Chapman.
9: Good morning, John Moore.
10: We're talking Mars bars today, and apparently somebody found an old one, and they remarked something about it. Let's put it that way.
9: Yeah, it was quite a story. He was digging out some drywall, found a Mars bar with an expiry date in 1991. He could barely lift it because it was so big. And I just did the math on this. Just to give you a sense, it's called shrinkinflation, and we all know what it is. The package that we used to buy is getting smaller and smaller in an effort to keep the price at a price we're willing to pay. But here's what it is. The prices of a Mars bar since 1991 has gone up 5 times. The bar has shrunk more than a third, and the price per bite has risen 7-fold. So you're spending 7 times more per bite of a Mars bar than you did in 1991. So the word shrink might be a too small of a word to talk about what's going on with our products in the grocery store.
10: Yeah, and this is happening to all kinds of product. I mean, especially things like a box of cereal or a bag of chips.
9: Yeah, and what they're trying to do is they're trying to keep it as close to a familiar price point. Lots of costs, lots of inflation in the supply chain, you know, from shipping the product, cost of labor. It's just very expensive to move food and to merchandise food. So they get to the point where, I love chips, but they're now $7. I can't afford it. So what they try to do is shrink the amount of chips they're giving you. And a lot of times they talk about it as portion control, calories, all the other things they mix it in. But this is just the reality of groceries nowadays. It's costing a lot more, and we don't have that money to spend. So they're trying to do every possible way to keep their brand in your grocery cart.
10: Meanwhile, Canadian Tire turning to artificial intelligence. What do they plan on using it for?
9: Well, they've got 12 million Triangle users. These are people that have signed up for their credit card and connects Canadian Tire, connects Sports Check, Mark's Work Warehouse. It's now even connected to RBC. And so what they're trying to do is say, we have all this data. Geez, John, you know, you just talked about back to school. John, who normally comes in for hardware equipment, is looking at school supplies. And they start using that data to understand what you're interested in, they should be offering you through your own personalized loyalty points package, and also get the stores to start thinking about their merchandise different based on this data. In theory, it works really well because we're moving as a society from mass marketing to it's about me. But what they're competing with is this is something Amazon has done very well for a decade, which is understanding from your data what products you like and buy. And therefore, when you go onto your Amazon store, your store is very different than your partner's at home because it's personalized to you. So a big operation like Canadian Tire with store shelves, 40, 50, 60,000 square foot stores, it's a lot harder to move that Titanic than it is for Amazon. But at least what Canadian Tire is saying is if we don't do it, we're going to be completely irrelevant because the days of consumers wandering into Canadian Tire trying to find the product they're looking is going away because Amazon puts the world within arm's reach desire. So it's a really interesting battle between physical retail and online retail.
10: Thanks a lot for this.
9: Always a pleasure, my friend. Have a good one.
10: Tony Chapman is the host of the podcast Chatter That Matters.
8: This is the best of John Moore.
10: As if they don't have enough things to worry about these days, Hamilton apparently had a mysterious soot blanketing the city. And Hamilton City Councilor Tommy Huang joins us now to talk about it. Good morning, Councilor.
5: Thank you. Good morning, John.
10: Okay, so give us an impression of exactly what the situation was or is.
5: So here in Hamilton and here in Sealtown, we actually do have a lot of sticky black substance that's been part of our community for a really, really, really long time. As you know, Sealtown, we've been big steel producers for the better part of a lot of our lives. So many lower city Hamiltonians will always experience this weird black dust. But in early July, there was this really dark, sticky, highly accumulated kind of residue that just blanketed most of Lower Hamilton and actually floated much more south onto the escarpment. And that was the first time we've ever seen such a large geography of this fallout.
10: Okay, so what do people, what do the experts think is happening here?
5: So it took us a while to get to that. In fact, what happens is that we always ask our residents to make a complaint to the Ministry of Environment, Conservation and Parks. They send out a team to collect samples, and then it takes a little bit of time to actually do the actual analysis. They finally came back. They sent a note to our public health team, and they let us know that it is black, carbaceous. I have to try and read these words because they're really hard, big words. They included polyaromatic hydrocarbons. There is black carbaceous material. There is some heavy metals. There is everything from carbon dust. So they did spend a lot of time to give us that information. The challenge is that how do we take this information, translate it into information that we can really use, and then also talk to the ministry as well as industry and keep them a little more accountable by just understanding that their emissions are affecting residents nearby.
10: Is there a health threat?
5: We're not sure yet. Because when you look at this stuff, it is sticky, it is black, it doesn't come off with dish soap, it is it's really concerning when you're trying to wash your hands, wash your kids' feet, or wash your dogs with their little paws. And that stuff doesn't come off as what you think would come off. So a lot of concern happening in the community. So we're trying to do our best to figure out what is in this stuff and how does this affect human health.
10: All right. And is the potential source for this product, are they being cooperative in all of this?
5: Honestly, the report just came out yesterday. I haven't had a chance to connect directly with the company. So the company that has been named is Birla Carbon. They are a carbon black facility in Ward 4 in my ward. They've been there for a really long time, and they are part of the steelmaking sort of process. They're part of that downstream after you make the steel. What do you do with the additional stuff that's left over? So they make a lot of stuff that's black. Car tires, black plastics, all of that stuff. So they haven't traditionally been very forthcoming. So my hope is that with this, they'll open up their doors a little bit and open the dialogue and have a little more conversation with community.
10: Thanks for this. Good luck.
5: Thank you so much, John.
10: Hamilton City Councilor Tammy Huang. And not a lot of time left on the clock, so a quick little bit of business to set the table for moving forward. One of these stories is Mike Layton is the guy who wants his old ward back, according to several sources I talked to yesterday. And the thing is, that ward is now held by Diane Sachs, who's a bit of a heavy hitter, so that would be quite the fight. But the thinking is that, first of all, Olivia Chow would like an even greater ally on council, even though Diane Sachs votes with her 90% of the time. But it's also that Mike Layton would come back, be a city councilor, and then clearly Olivia Chow is not going to run again. I actually speculated she probably doesn't like running now, but it's only been 2.5 years, so she's got to do it. But she'll retire, he'll run, and perhaps win. And the other story you heard about in the half-hour headlines, and that is Carolyn Parrish and Bonnie Crombie tied at 35% of decided or leading voters in Mississauga. Two people who contribute here, but of course have been benched owing to the election. Dipika DeMerla is at 18% and Alvin Tedjo at 12%.
12: A smokescreen covers the skyline of Canada's largest city.
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19: From the National Newsroom of the Canadian Press, I'm Hannah Stoles. American and Canadian negotiators remain far apart with no trade deal in sight ahead of Wednesday's deadline for new American tariffs. U.S. Trade Representative Jameson Greer says Washington will move ahead with 50% duties unless Canada drops its retaliatory measures. Quebec Economic Minister Bernard Drainville says there's no indication U.S. President Donald Trump will delay the tariffs, while former Conservative leader Erin O'Toole expects any agreement to come at the 11th hour. The Canadian Chamber of Commerce warns the tariffs could push the economy into uncharted territory. Some evacuees are finally returning home in parts of the Okanagan. Around 400 homes in Summerland's Trout Creek area and properties in Peachland have been moved from evacuation orders to alerts, while thousands remain under orders as the Bald Range fire grows. The Bald Range blaze has killed one person, covers about 200 square kilometers, and has shown more aggressive fire behavior as winds picked up, prompting a new evacuation order west of Summerland. Foreign Affairs Minister Anita Anand has announced new sanctions on five Iranian officials for undermining international peace, security, and stability with a blockade in the Strait of Hormuz.
20: The sanctioned individuals include a senior Islamic Revolutionary Guard Corps official, the head of Iran's Foreign Policy and National Security Committee, a naval commander and chair of the Iranian Energy Exporters Union. The sanctions note says about 1,500 vessels were stranded in the Persian Gulf as of August 6th. Iran first closed the Strait of Hormuz after the U.S. and Israel launched joint strikes against the country in late February, causing major disruption to global energy markets. Brenda Molina Navidad, The Canadian Press.
19: Unifor says Stellantis is considering the closure and sale of its Brampton, Ontario assembly plant. The plant has been shut down since 2023. Speaking at a news conference today, local president Vito Bido says workers at the plant should not be caught in the middle of the U.S.-Canada trade war.
21: Our members have provided big, huge profits for this company for over 40 years. This is not their fault. They should not be collateral damage in a trade war as the company appeases the U.S. administration. Our plant is ready to go. Our members deserve to be back to work today, and the contract they ratified respected.
19: The Brampton plant, which had been slated for Jeep production in 2024, was idled indefinitely after Stellantis paused its retooling plans and announced in October 2025 that Jeep Compass production would move to the U.S. Japan's defense minister has visited Tokyo's Yasukuni Shrine, a move likely to draw fresh criticism from China and South Korea over its ties to Japan's wartime past. Shinjiro Koizumi prayed at the shrine, which honors Japan's war dead, but also commemorates convicted war criminals as the country marks the 81st anniversary of its surrender. This is the Canadian Press.
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22: Hey, it's Friday, and way to go. We've made it here. I see Jerry's got a sign on the wall here in the studio. Let me read it to you. Ah, hold on. Jerry's sign in the studio. Please do not throw these away. They are not yours. Signed, Jerry. I was the one who threw him away. I think twice this week. Hold on. Maybe twice this week? I've only been, yeah, twice this week. And I've only been here twice. They're just different things that we need to be reminded of, the way we do our shows and stuff. I keep throwing them away. And Jerry and I got to tell you, Jerry and I, earlier today on Party for Two, you should go look that up. I was arguing with Jerry, and he said, we could do whataboutism all day long. And I was like, yeah, isn't that what we do? He accused me of doing whataboutism when I don't, like, does he not do whataboutism a lot? Anyway, I love Jerry. We were screaming at each other about a different issue that he didn't want to do on a show, and we were arguing about it off the air, almost to the point it was comical because we're screaming at each other, and we stop, and like a split second later, Jerry's like, "Hey, everybody, hi, hello, here's Jim." And you know what? I just got to the point in this storytelling where I realized, and I did this as the worst radio segment ever, when I had people call in, nobody called, but they call in and they tell a story that doesn't go anywhere. Like, it sounds like it's going to be a good story. I honestly think it's a great topic, but if nobody calls in, is it a good topic? No. Am I allowed to sit here and who is the guy who did all of the things that comedy? He was on Taxi and it was maybe performance art. You know what I'm talking about?
0: Andy Kaufman.
22: Andy Kaufman. Well, who was his character that he had that was like an Andy Kaufman stuff? People would say he was brilliant. Norm Macdonald, to a certain extent, was brilliant and didn't mind if people didn't catch on to the bit. And by the way, I'm not comparing myself to both of them, but the idea of telling stories that sound like they're going to go somewhere, but don't go anywhere. That's what I was asking people to call in about. And I realized in telling that story of Jerry and I screaming at each other in a fun way, like friends would, like we can have arguments and then go out for a beer kind of thing. Like in hockey, I'm not trying to say we play hockey. But two enforcers in hockey can go out and be best friends. And I think the Tkachuk brothers, when they were on opposite teams, fought each other. And then they go have a beer and you're good friends with the guy or you talk about baseball or whatever. You don't have to. It is amazing where we are right now where you have to hate somebody about their politics. That seems to be a rule in life. But I realized that my story of Jerry and I arguing off the air, screaming at each other, and then the mic's going on and us being like, hey, everybody, how you doing? We're having a great day here on the radio. What is the Looney Tunes where they check in, they fight, and then they see a little Ralph, we'll see you on Monday, that sort of thing. You know what I'm talking about? Where it's the big rooster and the coyote. They check in.
1: Sheepdog and coyote.
22: Sheepdog and the coyote.
1: Ralph and Sam.
22: Yeah, Ralph and Sam. I'm really good at telling stories that go nowhere. You want to hear one from my life, ladies and gentlemen? I'm at the urinal last night with dinner with friends. And there's two urinals. I'm close to the urinal where a normal person would be. There's a guy at the urinal next to me, but he's standing like, I don't know, a foot back with a super wide stance, like there's going to be a hurricane and he's afraid that he's going to be blown over, but he's standing far away. I don't want to be gross, folks. If you don't want anything gross, then turn down the knob for a second, okay? And then he's standing back. I'm standing here. He's standing back here. So he doesn't realize, oh, this is gross, that there's a certain amount of splash, and I'm getting splash all over my trousers and over my shoes as well. And I just look at the guy and I'm like, you know, there are certain people who should not be able to vote. I don't want to sound like the owner of Spotify on people who should not be able to vote. I think he also, the guy from Spotify was like, poor people shouldn't be able to vote. Shopify, poor people shouldn't be able to vote. Or old people shouldn't be able to vote. Like, what is that age that an old person shouldn't be able to vote? Can you send us a talk back? What age? I'm probably like 10 years away from not being able to vote because the future does nothing for you. Is that an idea that somebody would like? But I would like maybe some sort of test. Like, I heard of a person who, and I love this, they stack their cups in the dishwasher. You know the way you would stack them, maybe when you put them in the cabinet? They would stack them upside down. So how does water get to any of them? And a lady told me this story, that her husband, standing in a mall, unironically looking at the mall, the what is it called, like a directory, the mall directory, when it says, you are here. This person had to be joking when they were looking at it and saying, how do they know where we are? But this discussion, while standing at the mall directory, said, you are here, went on for about 10 minutes. Like, they know where they're placing this in the mall, so they know where you are and where you would be reading it. It would say you are here at a different spot. Anyway, the guy didn't understand it. Should that guy be able to vote? No. He should not be able to vote, is all I'm saying. And so my point is, stories that don't go anywhere, I guess you had to be there. Ben, do you have a story? I guess you had to be there. Maybe we'll feature Ben in the broadcast a little bit later on. I don't want to put anybody on their heels or on their toes. Also, one other thing that I wanted to mention, and I don't know if we have time today to talk about this, but I always feel this way around this time of year. I love the X, but I hate hearing the X commercials on the radio, except if it's this radio station. Whenever I hear like the back to school, it's back to school, kids, like those commercials or the X, I kind of, part of me is sad that the summer is over. And don't you immediately do an audit in your head? 23% of us are sad because we haven't made the most of our summer. Officially, there is still more time left in the summer before the kids go back to school. But according to a poll, 23% of us said that we did not, do you have a checklist for things that you need to have done in the summer, like jump in a lake? That was always one of mine, if I didn't jump in a lake. 23% of us said that we get sad that we did not make the most of the summer, especially up here in Canada. 9 said summer zipped by way too quickly, possibly because they weren't able to get away. 61% of us haven't taken a summer vacation this year or a summer vacation. 59% said that they haven't had enough vacation time this year, and 21% of the people are hoping to jam everything in. I got 1 weekend left, and I'm hoping to jam some things in. So, folks, bike lanes, big issue today. Gavin Tai, constitutional lawyer. We're going to talk about activist judges. But it also frees this up, and I think that this is really interesting right now. It frees this up, like, before Brad Bradford said, I'm going to get rid of those bike lanes. But, you know, the court said you couldn't. You can sound like a big tough guy and say that you're going to, but we didn't know when this court ruling was going to come around. So that's good for Brad Bradford. Or is it good for Olivia Chow? Is this a good issue for either of them? Like, maybe not great for Olivia Chow in Etobicoke, but now are you like, you touch one bike lane, you're touching all of them, that sort of thing. So bike lanes on the agenda and new bail initiatives. Are they legal from the province of Ontario? Monty McGregor is up on that in a moment.
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22: With all of the hope in the world, we hoped for better news. And I don't know that it's over, right? Lana Payne, the head of Unifor, is hearing, and it's been announced that apparently they've been told by Stellantis that they will not be moving forward with any announcements about the Brampton Stellantis plant. We're looking to hear from, we've reached out to a whole bunch of different people, and we'll help develop that story in the news. And at 6 o'clock, that's heartbreaking for a lot of people, but it hasn't had something roll off the line since, I do believe, 2023 in the reporting that we're hearing today. And in this climate right now with Trump and tariffs, I'm not sure if we would have expected anything else. I mean, you want Stellantis to live up to its obligations. We're looking for more details on that. And there's reporting from the CBC, by the way, that says feds tell provinces to get ready to put American booze back on the shelves. So when the news story comes out that Doug Ford says, if I get the right deal, I'm going to put the booze back on the shelves. I don't know that that's the deal. That's even a story. That's kind of been the point all along. That we get a good deal, then we'll put the booze back on the shelves. So that is on the way. One of the things that Deb talked about earlier today was some new bail reforms being made by the province. And I'm not sure what kind of difference they're going to make. Again, do we have a bail problem? Well, you tell me if we have a bail problem. Certainly, it seems that we have a bail problem when the news cycle focuses on the ones and twos. I know you don't want to hear that because ones and twos is enough. And it is. You know, now that I hear that sentence come out of my mouth, it is. But when 98% of the bail system works perfectly fine and there's no issues, do we need a new system? Do we need a new system when 80% of the people incarcerated have not been convicted and are still waiting a day in trial? Who are those people if some of these people are getting out and going sideways? Here's Doug Downey earlier.
6: Yeah, a large part of the problem is that individuals who are released on bail with the requirement for with a surety is somebody who posts money or property, that they never actually hold it in hand. They never have it. And so at the end of the day, if a person, an individual breaches, there's no consequence. There's no follow-up, or it's a very administratively difficult process to level a consequence. We're turning that around. We're saying if you're going to be a surety, if you're going to post bail, we want it in hand so that if you breach, then there is a consequence, and it's a much easier way to collect.
22: Do we need an easier way to collect? I mean, we know who Joan Smith is. We have his ID. We have everything about him. We can go after him. I mean, that's an extra employee, maybe. I don't know that this is the problem that's going to solve the issue. These bad guys, you think they care about screwing over their mom or dad? I don't know that they do. But I might be wrong. Monty McGregor lives, works in the system. Joining us right now, Ontario to require cash deposits for bail as of Monday. What does this mean in the real world? Because I'll be honest with you, I'm like, yeah, that makes sense. But how doesn't it make sense to somebody who actually works in the system?
7: Jim, I can tell you this is shocking from, I think, both sides of the Crown and the defense bar. This is completely unconstitutional, I can tell you that. And it effectively creates almost like a two-tier system where people that will be able to get bail will have to have money to be able to do that. And so pretty shocked that this is coming out today. I think the fallout's going to be terrible as far as how it's going to be administered, the cost, and how long it will take to have this rectified, if I can put it that way.
22: So can you speak specifically to what he was saying before?
7: Sure.
22: I'm a bad guy. I've been accused of doing something wrong. And I'm coming up with how much money would you say? I don't know. I'm walking around with a gun. How much money do I need to post bail?
7: Well, so I think it's important to understand that what happens in a bail is that a surety comes forward. That's an individual that's going to act as a civilian jailer to make sure that if the person is released under their care, they'll follow the rules. And what's the incentive? Well, typically they pledge a sum of money or they have equity in some assets, often a house or RSPs or things of that nature. And then if the person that is the accused that's under their care breaches the bail, then that person that's the surety, they pledge that sum of money knowing that the government can come after it. And it's called an escreatment process. And it's been around forever, as long as there's been a bail system.
22: Yeah.
7: So now to say, okay, you have to have the money to pay in, typically with a firearm, depending upon the nature of the offense, is it a discharge? Is it used in a crime in a store? Is it merely a possession in a car? You know, that'll drive the determination about how much money is supposed to be pledged. And it's really important that it's not supposed to be a system of the rich. So you're not supposed to be able to come along and say, well, I have $100,000, I'll put that down. It's supposed to be a representation of how serious you're taking the

0: commitment that you undertake when you decide to be a surety, that you could lose all some or none of it based on the level of sort of the breach and whether or not you've got any degree of participation, because you can envision that somebody is a surety that lets somebody, you know, helps them buy plane tickets to flee the country is a lot more implicable about a criminal offense and a breach and subject to losing the money than somebody okay. that, say, is out past the curfew.
1: I want to make sure I understand. So me being the surety, I know that they're going to come after me for the $5,000. New system is I have to put up the $5,000, correct?
0: Exactly.
1: Now and do they or do they not? Like, so let's say I put up bail for my bad son and he does something else, or he, you know, leaves the country and goes somewhere nobody can find him. Do they or do they not go after me for the $5,000? Or are they like, oh, poor Jim, he didn't know. We'll let him keep his $5,000.
0: You have an estreatment process, so you go before a judge and you have to demonstrate why you were diligent and why you shouldn't lose the money. So the onus is on you to demonstrate why the government can't take it. And it's a formal process that runs in court that is run by the prosecution. They're totally entitled to go after that money if somebody breaches.
1: And do they usually?
0: I think in my experience, usually if it's over $10,000, then yes, then okay. the government will proceed.
1: What so does sort of this, what, is this just kind of like the public is, they don't understand what's going on, but they're going to love this.
0: That's exactly how I read it, because you need to know, first of all, Jim, it's unconstitutional because it's out of the sphere of powers of the provincial government, because this is a federal power, a criminal law. And so there's an argument that, you know, it's administrative in some sort. So, well, it's in the provincial power. But this is about liberty. This is about the inability to be able to get released from jail.
1: Yeah.
0: So this is strictly within the
1: federal. People are innocent until they're found guilty. My other
0: exactly.
1: question would be, the 80% of people incarcerated in this province are innocent until proven guilty. But again, folks, 80% of the people who are incarcerated in this province are still waiting their day in court. If you say two-tier system for someone who is not, I'm a parent and I can't afford this for my kid, do we have space to put people in jail to await their trial because they don't have enough money?
0: Absolutely not. The jails are overcrowded, understaffed, and that's why when you come around to do a sentencing for somebody, they get a reduced sentence because of the quality and nature of the jail conditions with which they're staying in, and that is pretty much all across the province in every single jail. And I think it's important as well that the Supreme Court of Canada has already ruled in a prior case that cash bails are unconstitutional.
1: Okay.
0: Like coming out of the gate, this sounds like you're doing something really important. All it does is it deters people from being capable of becoming sureties. It prevents people from being released when they should. And it's a system that's in place already to go after the money.
1: Is there any proof that Johnny is going to be a better kid, you know, behave better on bail because mom has already got $5,000 cash, you know, being held by the system versus they're going to come after her for the $5,000?
0: No, to me, there's no demonstration of any difference. The reality is, I mean, if some people don't have money lying around to be able to simply commit it like this, frankly, what this creates is virtually the most difficult system in all of North America to get bail. There are places in Texas would be easier to get bail, and that's where you develop a system where you have bail bondsmen that loan the money at high interest rates to people to be able to get people out on bail. And frankly, Jim, as you said, I'm shocked to see this. I know members of the Crown Attorney's Office who are going to have to enforce this will have trouble with this, knowing that it's like unconstitutional out of the gate. And then the question is, when does it get overturned? And how, like, because of the administrative processes here, this is just, I think, a lot of beating your chest to try and say that you're doing something, knowing that it's not going to work in the long run.
1: Yeah.
0: Just trying to look good in the process. I think it's terrible.
1: And exactly. Nobody is asking about when all of your ministers are going to have to repay. These are my thoughts, not the thoughts of Monty McGregor, while you're doing all this kind of stuff. Monty, thank you very much. Have a great weekend.
0: Jim, you too. Always a pleasure. Thanks for having me on.
1: Monty McGregor on the new requirements in Ontario to have cash up front instead of them going after you when you violate your bail.
2: 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Staying informed.

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19: Swimming with great white sharks. One of the texts we received, talkbacks actually, keep those talkbacks coming. We love hearing them about any issue that we are talking about. Somebody who I am Facebook friends with was mentioning that it was interesting being a woman at the Rush show last night. That is a bit of a stereotype because it's probably true. I know a lot of women who like heavy metal and I don't mean this in a bad way, not like a stereotypical, oh yeah, you're a rocker chick. Does that come off in the bad way? Like I wouldn't have known my friend Larisha. She loves metal and I would not have guessed her as being the metal lady. That is my point. That is to say that I think when you go to Metallica, there are lots of women. This is getting to washrooms, by the way, if you're wondering. So I asked somebody on Facebook yesterday who said, I'm one of the women at the Rush show. What it's like, you know, you get it's like, do guys try to use the woman's room at a Rush show the same way women often do? Because it appears to be cute. Where, at like the Blue Jay game anyway, there's probably 100 urinals. I don't think I'm exaggerating. Okay, that would be an exaggeration. There'd be like 40 urinals, one stall. And gosh forbid any guy needed to use the stall. For stall using men's reasons, it's, do you feel like ungentlemanly in the men's room saying, oh, you go first, ladies first. Because that would be the default setting that I would have, but I got to go to the washroom really bad. This is to say that Ben has gone to concerts with his wife where his wife has tagged along to like a rock band that women aren't into. But last night, Ben went to a concert that he's not into, but he took one for the team because his wife was willing to do the same thing. So Ben is at Hillary Duff last night at the RBC stage. Did she do two nights?
20: Back-to-back nights, Jim.
19: If you made me guess venues where, like, I would never have guessed before I knew that Taylor Swift could do five nights at a Sky Dome. Was it five or six? Anyway, I would not know that. I would not have known that Hillary Duff could do two nights at the RBC theater, amphitheater, if you don't know, is the former Molson Theater, former Budweiser stage. And so what did they do? Which is kind of like, so you think of women being the odd person out at Rush, and now you think of men being the odd person out at Hillary Duff. Probably the same ratio, Ben.
20: Yeah, like I've been to concerts before Ariana Grande where there was no line for the men's washroom. And I was thinking to myself last night, ooh, awesome. I'll be able to run in, run out real quick. There's going to be no line. No, here's what they did. They took the men's washroom, which is the same size building-wise as the women's washroom, but they put signs over the men's washroom sign saying, anybody's washroom, so that more women could use the men's washroom.
19: Just, man, in this day and age, that just seems like it's like gonna be 3 months of programming on Fox News. You're gonna have men and women in the same washroom, and everything won't see. This is my, I do believe, like a concert venue, they should just build washrooms, like maybe all stalls. And depending on what the show is, that you have the communal men's and women's sink, and then you have all stalls, like at some restaurants. If it's a concert-only venue, I think that that's what should be done. I don't know, maybe you could make the same argument at a sporting event. But I don't know, like what Ben just said, they turned the men's room into, hey, men and women, come on in here. And like, I would feel, again, I would feel bad if I was a dude who needed to use a stall because it's women's first, women first. I don't know. Not in washroom lineups, I would say. Listen, I don't have a big problem with that other than I'm very leery of the people who would have a problem with that. I mean, all of you are like the trans people want in the women's room. So how can we do that?
20: Guess what happened, Jim?
19: Nothing.
20: There was literally no issue whatsoever.
19: No issues at all.
20: The women were like, oh, hey, thanks for letting us use your washroom, guys. And yeah. The three of us were like, yeah, no problem.
19: Not a story in the National Post or the Toronto Sun. I'm shocked.
20: Nothing happened.
19: Nothing happened. Everybody got along. But does anybody have a, it's interesting that you, I mean, were you a woman at a Rush show or the man at this Hillary Duff show last night? Should that be done more often? Because I don't have a problem with it, because would you agree that if I needed to use the stall, that men should know that you shouldn't feel bad for using a stall and you shouldn't let women go first. That's what I would say. If I was in the lineup for the stall, I would say, yeah, it's cool that we're allowing everybody in the same washroom, but I am not deferring to a woman's first if I need the stall, because quite often you need the stall, 416-872-1010, 416-872-1010, or send us a talkback. Does anybody have a problem with my recommendation? And I understand that it is probably a bigger pain in the butt. It's easier to move more men through a washroom with stalls. And I'm not sure a woman wants to use a stall after 10 men used that stall standing up to go to the washroom. Would women agree with that? If I said, hey, why don't we do that? Why don't we have, moving forward, all facilities, it's all stalls. So when it comes to concerts, nobody's worried about, hey, at the Tempo, they built this thing with equal washroom facilities for men and women, and all of these Tempo games, nobody's using the men's room. Adam, you're on News Talk 1010.
0: Yeah, I saw Triumph at the Scotiabank Center there a few weeks back, and they had washrooms like that already.
19: Oh, they do?
0: Yeah, and there was a lineup with guys and girls, and it was only stalls, no urinals, and all the stalls had doors going from ceiling to floor. So, you know, quite secure. And, yeah, it worked out well.
19: I didn't know that they had that there. Thank you very much. Good to know. Gail, you're on News Talk 1010.
21: Hi. I think all bathrooms should be stalls only, and they should be all gender, and you line up, and your turn is next.
19: Yep.
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19: Except,
21: that's my thought.
19: Except, Gail, after you have to use that that stall after 15 guys before you used it.
21: Yeah, well, hopefully they're respectful.
19: probably not. But I agree with you. Thank you for your call. 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
22: Sorry, I'm laughing thinking of 15 guys using it and not a woman going in. Oh, my God. I think that they should have what they have in Japan. I think we're still living in the cowboy days here with like stalls and outhouses. We need like high-tech washrooms. Then it won't matter what gender is using it. It'll be sanitized and clean. They have great, great facilities in Japan.
19: But they wouldn't be at a sporting event. They wouldn't be. You're talking about the self-cleaning ones? You think that they do that in every stall after every person in an intermission of a hockey game?
22: do you know what? If there's money in it, if there's money to be made from it, absolutely. It wouldn't be exactly, you know, the same technology, but something with the same idea. If they could do self-cleaning washrooms.
19: I love it. If that could be a reality, I think everybody would be happy, but I don't think it's happening anytime soon.
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1: People say to me, why are you voting for Brad Bradford? Listen, when a guy can admit that he was wrong and he made a mistake on a previous vote, I like that. And there's nobody better than him at it. One of the issues on municipals, flip-floppers, what are we going to hear from two former vice chairmen and chairman of the TTC on why we can't build the subway line on budget, bike lanes, and much more? Big stuff today on municipals. That is on the way. I wanted to open up the phones right now on, I really do think that this bike lane thing, and I have to say, I've interviewed the side that wants to get rid of the bike lanes on Bloor West. I've interviewed the people who want to keep them. Both of them dispute each other's numbers. And I do think that every bike lane should be reviewed. I 100%, and that's not to take them out. That would be maybe you review it and you protect it. Maybe you review it and you bump it a street over. I also, as somebody who bikes, I don't necessarily care if there are bike lanes. If I want to take, because bike lanes don't mean, hey, you're on another street that goes east and west. I can give you a ticket, cyclist. You can still bike wherever you want. As long as you're obeying the rules of the road, you don't have to be in a bike lane. But this argument seemed to be so activist-y that by taking away a bike lane, something that you did not have a right to, you were endangering cyclists. That just sounded so crazy, like coloring outside the lines. Listen, I don't have a problem with, you know, listen, Brad Bradford, he is an urban planner. He said he looked at all of the information. He looked at the routes and it didn't work out the way city staff said it would. So he is willing to rip them up now. Also, those are bike lanes or streets to a lot of important votes. So Brad is a dude that rode into city council on a bike. And I don't think you can see a picture of him. I don't think there will be an opportunity to find him on a bike until after the election. Even though that's how he first presented himself into Toronto. But I ask you now at 416-872-1010 whether or not you agree with this ruling. David Shelnut is known as the biking lawyer, shocked earlier today.
5: Yeah, you know, I think it's obviously like not the Friday afternoon I was hoping for, but I've dealt with the Court of Appeal in my work, not a lot, I'm no expert, and they've disappointed me before, so this is just kind of part and parcel to what you see. It is a definitive ruling at this level, but I will say that given the attempts by the elected officials in Alberta as well as Quebec to remove bike lanes, we've got a national issue. And, you know, I'm not going to speak for the lawyers on this case, but this may not be done and the Supreme Court may hear this.
1: Okay. I would wonder what the Supreme Court would do. The Supreme Court hearing it, I don't know what kind of precedent that it would send to activist judges right across the country to perhaps, hey, if you're in the game of having all of your rulings overturned, go ahead. But you deciding that it's a right, a human right to have a bike lane, and it's a threat to somebody's safety by removing one, seems a little rich. Again, the biking lawyer, David Shelnut.
5: Yeah, you know, I think that was pretty hard and fast by the Court of Appeal. I don't disagree with you, Deb. But I the jump that they make, no one on our side of this thing thinks that you have an automatic right to bike lanes, or else a court ordering something like that would force municipalities that can't afford it to put in bike lanes. And no one agrees that with that. So the Court of Appeal says because you can't enforce that, it means that you also can't make a government keep infrastructure that they've put in. They can sort of take it out whenever they want. And it's that leap that, like, obviously someone like myself who relies on these things for safety, you know, I'm moving west in a couple months, and I was going to be taking those bike lanes on Bloor with my toddler to her daycare. So that jump, I think there's something there.
1: Okay, so what did you think of the ruling? 416-872-1010. It turns out this issue is more about the lawyer and the judging of it than it is about the actual bike lanes. 416-872-1010. Here is Chantel. Chantel, go ahead.
2: Yeah, I just wanted to remind people that the Bloor West neighborhood is a major artery to a lot of highways. Jane takes you up to the 401. You've got the South Kingsway that gets you onto the Gardeners, the highways. So there's a lot of artery of cars trying to get onto highways. And I think to bring that down to a one lane, it doesn't work in the neighborhood. When you go down to the downtown core and there's not enough bike lanes where you need them.
1: Yeah.
2: But the neighborhood of Bloor West is an elderly population. They don't need bike lanes.
1: It's interesting because, and I don't know the answer, because as you point out, some streets, there's no other way to go. And I would, sometimes I would argue that if you're driving from A to C, that the people who live in the community in B, when that's their community, and we are making decisions for people who don't live in that community but drive through it, I think maybe if it's the only way to get to C, then maybe that should trump it. But I've always wondered why, you know, whose rights should be respected most? The people who have to drive through an area who don't have any money in the game, or the people who actually live in the area who want to bike around that area, but maybe somebody from the 905 is just driving through and they're angry about it?
2: I do live in the neighborhood, and I do find it's a very elderly population that retires in Bloor West, and they're mostly in their cars, not bikes.
1: Okay, thank you. 416-872-1010, 416-872-1010. Here is Adam. Go ahead, Adam.
3: So like you said, this is Christmas for lawyers, because what this has done is reopen the abortion debate. If the ruling says that you're not allowed to make social policy and only the legislation can make social policy, and that you cannot argue about safety of the body, all the anti-abortionists are coming for it.
1: You think that bike lanes are the same as a woman's right to decide?
3: I think they should take the bike lanes out. But I'm saying that the argument used by the gentleman you had earlier, who was saying why the legislation, why the court ruling was good, for the reasons he said it was good, opens the door.
1: Yeah. It's interesting. Thank you very much. I get your point. But I think there are differences between, clearly, your charter rights are tested against. The way this typically works is that a government will come up with some sort of law that they think is fantastic and is going to make everybody's life better. And then there's that intersection at the rights of certain people. And I don't know if you can say the rights of the people were built into a bike lane, that there are other arguments that you could take other safer ways that aren't maybe a straight line. Maybe you're going to add time to your bike commute, but it's not a black and white issue when it comes to the bike lane being the thing that was violated when it comes to your charter rights. That the safety of the person, it puts people in danger. I don't know that that's, I think that was the argument rather than the safety of a woman or the right of a woman when it is, you know, more about the bike lane and whether or not that is the ultimate decision when you could probably figure out a way to get to downtown Toronto from Bloor West in protected bike lanes, but it's just not a straight A to B.
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14: From the National Newsroom of the Canadian Press, I'm Hannah Stolz. U.S. Trade Representative Jameson Greer says Washington will impose 50% tariffs on Canadian goods unless Canada drops retaliatory measures, with no deal yet ahead of Wednesday's deadline. Canada-U.S. Trade Minister Dominic LeBlanc and Chief Negotiator Janice Charette are staying in Washington through the weekend as talks continue. Former Conservative leader Aaron O'Toole says Canada is preparing a response, while Canadian Chamber of Commerce President Candace Lang warns the tariffs could push businesses into uncharted territory. Some evacuees are returning home near Summerland and Peachland as the Bald Range wildfire continues to threaten parts of the Okanagan. About 400 properties in Trout Creek and all properties in Peachland have had evacuation orders lifted, while thousands of others remain under orders or alerts. The Bald Range fire has grown to about 200 square kilometers and prompted a new evacuation order west of Summerland. Foreign Affairs Minister Anita Adnan has announced new sanctions against five Iranian officials over the blockade of the Strait of Hormuz. Those sanctions include senior military, naval, and energy officials. Economists expect a whipsaw in prices at the gas pump last month sent inflation higher in July.
15: When StatCan reports its July inflation data on Monday, economists expect it will show the annual rate edged up to 2.9% last month from 2.8% in June. Middle East ceasefire talks helped drive oil prices lower toward the end of the spring, but renewed hostilities in July meant drivers were once again paying more to fill up their tanks. TD Bank senior economist Andrew Henchich says the energy price shock has played havoc with the inflation figures in recent months, but he doesn't expect the Bank of Canada to react too strongly to an uptick in the headline inflation rate. Michelle Zedekian, The Canadian Press.
14: The murder trial of Brian Thompson was set to begin in just 3 weeks, but in an incredible turn of events, Friday, the defendant, Luigi Mangione, pleaded guilty to federal stalking charges in the killing. ABC's chief investigative correspondent, Aaron Katterski, tells us what happened inside the federal courtroom in New York City.
16: Luigi Mangione pleading guilty to stalking the husband and father before opening fire on a sidewalk. On the morning of December 4th, 2024, I shot Mr. Thompson in Manhattan and he died, Mangione said, without emotion or contrition. I knew what I was doing was illegal. Thompson's widow, seated just feet away, sobbing as Mangione revealed how he hunted her husband. I learned that United Healthcare would be holding its annual investor conference in New York City.
14: He's also facing murder charges in New York. His legal team now says their client cannot be tried for Thompson's murder there, arguing double jeopardy. Tropical storm Lala is expected to strengthen into a hurricane before reaching Hawaii's Big Island this weekend, bringing heavy rain, flooding, and strong winds. This is the Canadian Press.
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0: I can't trust anybody.
17: I hate to say that, but we just have to become so cynical and untrusting now, because it seems like every second day I come in here, there's some scam story to talk about. Actually, yesterday there was a scam story to talk about, and I didn't talk about it because I was too busy talking about Bill Carroll joining us after having left, you know, years ago, which is how I ended up being here. But it's Bill Carroll from 9 to 10 on this radio station starting Monday. But what I wanted to talk about is this latest scam that I had read about, and it is that the scammers produce a sticker that makes it look like when you go up to the gas pump and you tap your card for gas, that you're authorizing $250 for gas, but you're actually sending $250 to some scammer and not getting any gas. And my whole trip that I took just recently, about 5,000 kilometers, over 3,000 miles on my motorcycle, everywhere I went, across Canada and then back through the United States, that's how almost every time I got gas. I wasn't even putting the credit card in the machine anymore, just tapping on that thing. And it's very convenient, et cetera. Now, would I notice if somebody had carefully put a sticker over top of that thing? I would hope so, but maybe not. I mean, you pull up, you're thinking about other things, you're buying gas. So I could have been victimized by that. It turns out I wasn't, but, and I'm glad I haven't been, but they're getting very clever, the scammers. Well, they've been clever for a long, long time. And in this case, it must be working, or we wouldn't have heard stories about it. I don't know, maybe it only works once, because if you tapped and the 250 disappeared, and then why am I not getting gas? You're going to walk in at some point or push the button and say, why isn't this thing working? Well, you haven't used your credit card. Yes, I have. Well, somebody's going to come out eventually and go, uh-oh, there's a sticker on here. But hey, if they can get $250 each time they do it, I guess it's going to be worth it to them, driving around to gas stations, putting that sticker on there. But in fact, I just finished this morning some stuff the company makes us do, where we did little online training sessions about not clicking on this or clicking on that and causing problems for the company, because it's relentless, isn't it? Text messages that I receive along the lines of, hey, we haven't been in touch. I'm looking at it going, yeah, that's because you're a scammer, so I don't want to talk to you. And I just ignore it. And if it happens to be somebody I know, either their name is going to come up or eventually they're going to call me or something and say, why aren't you responding? Oh. Now, one cool thing is I don't respond to some of the emails that I get that are purporting to be from the company. I just ignore it. And then somebody comes to me and says, why aren't you responding to, you know, HR or management or whatever? Oh, I thought it was a scam. So I didn't. I don't have to deal with all that stuff. You're laughing, Mark. That's, I'm telling you, that's a technique for not having to do stuff.
19: The only problem is on the, they actually give you points for reporting the emails. So if you don't report them and ignore them, you only get like partial credit.
17: Oh, I see. So they'll say, okay, fine, but you should have reported it if you thought it was a scam.
19: Yeah, exactly.
17: Okay, all right, okay. But I was looking today, or yesterday, actually, but then didn't get to it. The Canadian government has a webpage called the Little Black Book of Scams, and it's an interesting page. They say every year, Canadians lose millions of dollars to the activities of scammers who bombard us with online mail, door-to-door, and telephone scams. Yeah, not all of these scams are necessarily involving your credit card, your email, your the electronic stuff. People coming to your door are also scamming you. You used to be able to go door-to-door and sell vacuum cleaners or whatever it is. I now when people come to my door, I just tell them, I'm not interested. Yeah, but it's really, no, I'm not interested. And probably sometimes they're legitimate people trying to raise money for a charity or whatever it might be. And I just, no. Keep in mind that the scammers will go after everyone. They don't care if you have a lot of money or a little money. If you got a little, they want all of it. If you got a lot, they want all of that too. So they'll take money from anybody. But from this Canadian government webpage, the Little Black Book of Scams, and you could quite easily tell me you don't trust the government, but that's I understand that. But I'll go through what they say are some myths. Busting these common myths will minimize your chance of being scammed. The myth is that all companies, businesses, and organizations are legitimate because they're licensed and monitored by the government. But that's not always true. There are rules about setting up and running a business or a company in Canada. But, of course, the scammers can just pretend that they were approved, that they're real. Even businesses that are licensed can still try to scam you by acting dishonestly. Some people seem to believe that all internet websites are legitimate. Websites are quite easy and cheap to set up. The scammers can easily copy a genuine website and trick you into believing that it's legitimate. This is probably the number one belief that people have that allows scammers to do what they do. The con man, the Nigerian prince who needs your help spending the money. All of that kind of stuff comes to this. The belief that there are shortcuts to wealth that only a few people know. And this is not always true. I mean, smart people who get rich know what they're doing, for the most part, or just happen to jump into an area of commerce first. They get there early, and so therefore they make a fortune before everybody else catches on. But there aren't really shortcuts to wealth. If someone knew a secret to instant wealth, why would they be trying to sell that secret to you? Why would they tell you? That's a good question to ask yourself. Why would the Nigerian prince, I mention that because it's the oldest scam in the world, it just simply went online. The ability to go online with it had to be the greatest thing that happened to them. They used to actually sit there and write letters and send them all over the world. Why would the Nigerian prince want your help in spending his money? Like, that doesn't make any sense at all.
20: Because I'm special.
17: Because you're special. Okay, well, why don't you send all your money to the prince then?
20: Christian? I already have.
17: And tell us how that works out when the fortune comes in that you're expecting. When's that supposed to arrive?
20: 2 to 3 weeks.
17: 2 to 3 weeks.
20: I'll give you guys like a weekly update. Like they said they're going to send it in small chunks.
17: That's like dealing with the government. No, you get it in 2 or 3 weeks. Yeah, sure. Okay, the other myth here is that scams involve large amounts of money, and that's not always true. Sometimes scammers target a large number of people and try to get a small amount of money from each person. It's literally possible now to contact, instead of having to sit there, have a team of people sit there and write letters, you can literally, with the push of a key, reach millions of people. So what percentage do they need to get scammed maybe even out of $5 or $6? And here's another one. Another belief is that scams are always about money, which is not always true. This is what I spent some of the last few days doing with these things that the company wants me to do, this online training. They weren't talking about money at all. Bell is trying to protect themselves from people who are trying to get company information, inside information, passwords, ways to get past the firewalls that we have here. And so they're contacting people within the company as best they can because I get past the firewalls the company has. Well, if you have all my information, you could get past the firewalls the company has. And that's what they are most aggressive about protecting, they being my company. Some scams are aimed, as the government writes here, at stealing personal information from you. Mark, wouldn't that be the case when I get a text that says, hey, we haven't been in touch? The idea is, I suppose, if I interact with that, they're going to get something off my phone.
19: I think at first, like, they at least get your number so they know that you're human. Then they can continue to try and continue the process to eventually steal your information.
17: All right. Now, story that's been bubbling around for the last couple of days. By the way, my conclusion on that is we are forced to be cynical people, and I dislike that. That's one of the things that I think that these scammers have stolen from us, is our sort of sense of innocence and belief in our fellow man. You know, that's gone.
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1: Probably somewhat aware of this story by now, but Bonnie Crombie ran for leader of the Liberals. She won. She called it a 7-month grueling process. And once she won, she thought, I need a couple of days just to decompress here and then get about the difficult business of trying to resurrect the Liberal Party. She failed to do that, but at the time, that was not necessarily known. She was taking on a tough job. Now it turns out that apparently the Ontario Progressive Conservative Party, not the government, the party, is there money, sent somebody down to Jamaica to see what she was up to. And people are losing their minds over it, I think unreasonably. Here is Liberal MPP Stephanie Smythe.
2: I see this as not only disturbing, but an absolute violation of someone's privacy. It goes beyond ordinary political opposition research that we know that parties do. When we see someone actually physically following someone to observe a political opponent is just the lowest of the low.
1: Okay, but here's what Warren Kinsella writes. He writes, look, I get it, but the Ontario Liberal Party did oppo on John Tory's recreation property. I know. I ran three of their war rooms, and Tory didn't lose his stuff about it. He laughed, and the OLP did it, full stop. So everybody needs to just calm down. Joining me now is John Tory. Good morning.
3: I didn't know. I laughed because I didn't even remember they did it, if in fact they did. But good morning, Jerry.
1: Good morning. Okay, but would it shock you if you found out they did?
3: I guess I draw a line. The Liberal Party, I know when I was out campaigning, for example, they followed me around and recorded things I said and then used them, I would argue, out of context. I think that's fair game because I'm out campaigning, I'm in the public, I'm on public streets. And I think that that's fair game for any politician because you're out in the streets and so on. They sent down to my place in Florida a drone, and this was not the Liberals, but this was Ezra Levant and his team. I think that's invasive because it affects not only me, but also my family and also my neighbors. And I think that that kind of thing is over the line, not so much because it's in Florida. I remember a story where Premier Davis, that's a name that a lot of people won't remember, but he was premier for 14 years and he smoked cigars at some point in his career. And of course, the last thing I think you want, just because it conveys a certain image, is a picture of you in the Toronto press or any press in Ontario smoking a cigar. And they sent a reporter down to Florida to follow him around, and they got what they wanted. There he was walking around in shorts, which people didn't see either very much, smoking a cigar, and they published it, and this huge stogie is in his mouth, and it was a time when they were trying to portray him as kind of a boss man, you know, whatever. So, and I think that may even be fair in the sense that he was walking on a public street in a public place, although I would say, you know, to follow somebody on their vacation with their family is a bit much. So in this case, I think the same thing, and I think Premier Ford, you know, he wouldn't have had anything to do with this, Jerry. He would not approve of it. He would not authorize it. He would not think it up. It's not his style. And he should have perhaps been a little more condemning and just saying this was not something I would have done. I'm not approving of the fact the party did this with the party's money or anybody else's. But I mean, you know, I think to get worked up about it is maybe more just along the principle of saying, where are we going to draw the line in terms of how we allow people, political opponents and protesters, to intrude into the private lives of politicians. I think that is a serious issue. I think that deserves to be dealt with. This thing is, to me, over the line because, you know, it just is, but okay. It's not the end of the world.
1: All right, but here's what I'm going to hit you with. I've been trying this out on people on the air and see how you react to it. It's over the line because they didn't find anything. But let's suppose that you and I are Liberals and we hear that Doug Ford is taking a bit of a vacation. He's going to Jamaica. And then somebody says to us, here's what he's going to do down there. There are some high-powered developers going down there. They're all going to meet down there in Jamaica where they think they're out of sight and out of mind, so to speak. And if we can get some video of him meeting with those developers, I think that's important to the people of Ontario. You and I might say, let's do it.
3: You might say that. And I think that that's a different case entirely than
1: But we don't know what they thought they were going to get from her.
3: Fair enough. We don't. But I think, you know, what the intimation has certainly been that they were looking for pictures of her at some five-star resort, you know, luxuriating on the beach with their partner. And to me, that is very intrusive when there was no thought or no evidence. If they wanted to come forward right now and say that, Jerry, and say, look, we thought, because we heard that Bonnie Crombie and her partner were going down to, you know, have a secret meeting with a bunch of developers to discuss her future campaign, I'd have said, well, you know, there's an arguable case there. But there's been no such suggestion.
1: Yeah.
3: It was really just suggested they wanted to add to their campaign where they tried to portray her as a person that was, you know, out of touch because she lived a nice life. So I agree, that example might be different, but I think that that was not, nobody said that was the case here.
1: All right. I'll give you an example that I know from my time in Chicago, and it wasn't the opposition political party, it was media. And what happened is, I think it was a city councilor signed up to go on one of those things that many of us call junkets, go down to Florida and some time when it's colder in Chicago and go to, you know, an all cities meeting or something like that. By golly, I'm going to go down there and learn stuff that's good for the people of Chicago, and I'm going to bring that back. And so she left.
3: In February, probably. Too,
1: probably. And they sent down a film crew from the television station, and the film crew stood outside the hotel where she was staying, and they had the list of the events that were taking place, the meetings that were taking place, but

0: going to a conference, and no suggestion, by the way, she was using public money. So in that case, that's why I say to me that starts to get over the line. And look, people have different places they want to draw this line. I really do believe in my heart, and, you know, I'm out of politics, but I spent 12 years doing it, and with pleasure, and it was a privilege. But I think we can get to the point with this stuff where you start to really discourage people from running, because they'd say, is there no part of my life that is entitled to be private and personal? You know, I think that does discourage people from running. In fact, I know it. I know people who've told me they just wouldn't put up with that. So that's the difference. I think the fair game on the woman who went to the conference and played golf instead, public money, public time. But this is different. As far as we know, she was on vacation, on her own money, at a resort, with her partner, and there was no suggestion of anything else other than to try and get a picture of her, so we hear, you know, languishing on some sun-caught, getting served a mint julep.
1: Okay, now I'm glad you brought up another aspect of this, and that is public money. A lot of people are saying that this was taxpayer money. It was not. It was the party's money. And then people say, and I've argued with friends on this, yeah, but they get government money. Okay, if we're going to say that because we give government money to political parties, they therefore can't be opposition because, after all, they're spending taxpayer money. That's ridiculous. Once the taxpayer money goes from the government coffer to the source, whether it's a child benefit check that goes to a family or whether it's money that goes to a political party, it's now their money.
0: I agree with you, and I think that this is a technical argument that says it's theoretically, and it's technically true. I mean, part of it is subsidized by the taxpayers, but if we want to get into starting to examine all political parties and all politicians and what they do with this subsidy that comes through donations, we're going to be into a lot of things where people are going to say, well, that's not right. So you either decide you're going to regulate it and have it all disclosed and so forth, or you're not. I mean, because I'm with you. Once the check is written, and there's a big discussion about that, whether government should subsidize political parties.
1: Yeah, it's a different conversation.
0: It is, but I'm just saying once it's done, then I'm with you. I think that, you know, unless it's some really egregious example, and I can't even think of what that would be, then it's too late. I mean, you know, if it's pure public money, meaning taxpayer dollars, you know, that are being used entirely to pay, that's a different story. But I think this whole party thing is overdone.
1: Well, and somebody just sent, I think, a wise text message here, and that is the Liberal Party and maybe the NDP as well better be careful about how much of the high road they want to take on this, because they don't know what all their people are doing.
0: Well, and you don't know what they're going to do going forward or in the past. I used to say all the time when I was in opposition, I was careful about what I said, because I hoped there would be a day when I'd be in government one day and then people would be applying the same standards to me. So good advice from that 1010 listener.
1: All right. John Torrey, thank you very much.
0: Thank you, Jerry. Bye-bye.
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11: Here's a story out of the Toronto Star. What would it take for Toronto police parking enforcement to crack down on a bus-sized motorhome that is eligible for $300 parking tickets? Despite a bylaw passed in 2024 to prevent it from using an accessibility pass to get free parking, a motorhome that for years was all but exempt from tickets has reportedly once again been parked for more than a month on Girard and Mutual Streets with an accessibility pass on its dashboard. People have even ventured on the morning show this morning that the woman who owns this thing likes to use it as a party bus, and sometimes to avoid the idea of having been parked too long, she gets in and moves it forward a foot or backward a foot or something like that. Like, that's establishing now a whole new parking reset. And I may have insulted a few people who like to spend their time on Reddit, but I said rather than take the word of a bunch of yahoos on Reddit, I'm going to talk to an expert on this. And all I meant by that is it's easy for us to see a headline and weigh in with all kind of opinion. It doesn't mean we know what we're talking about. Okay. And so I can't take the word of what people write on Reddit as the kind of thing I should bring to you as, you know, well-researched gospel, so to speak. So joining me is the TikTok former traffic cop, Sean Shapiro. Good morning.
1: Good morning, Jerry.
11: Okay, so if you have an accessibility pass, that little blue thing with the wheelchair insignia on it, it allows you to park in certain places, but it doesn't allow you to overcome all parking regulations in the city, does it?
1: Not all parking regulations, and you know, you can't park in a no-stopping zone and a no-standing zone, but you can park in a no-parking zone, the idea being that if someone has accessibility issues, they can actually get to the closest point to the door or place that they're trying to get to. So there's definitely a reason for them to exist, and they do have expanded permissions. Like if you're in a regular parking spot on the street, normally it's 3 or 3.5 hours in the city of Toronto. They can be there for 24 hours. So there are some expanded benefits, but they are widely abused. You can get a parking pass for just about anything, and there's some unscrupulous doctors who will pay or for the visit, they'll simply give it to anybody. Okay. I know they've been cracking down on that, but it's still prevalent.
11: All right, but you may get a parking pass, an accessibility pass, and instead of the 3 hours, you get 24 hours, but you don't get 24 months.
1: No, but when you mentioned earlier that this person would get in and move it a few feet, that actually would technically be reparked and a new time would start because the officer would have to chalk the tires or basically have a note in their book from the last time they checked as to where the valve stem was. So moving it a little bit does sort of reset the clock.
11: All right, but then she'd have to go out and do it every 24 hours. I mean, it would appear that she is just abusing the system, and she's taking up three spots. Can you get an accessibility parking pass for something the size of a motor home? She's not going for groceries in that thing.
1: For sure. So you can, first of all, you can park a motor home in a parking spot legally if they're paying. This new bylaw only deals with the use of an accessibility permit to get free parking. And now vehicles that are over 3,000 kilograms or more than 5.9 meters in length, I believe, or 5.2 meters, I'm sorry, are not able to utilize their accessibility permit to bypass the paying for parking. So, yeah, they may not be aware of it. They may not care. And it may be a situation where the officers patrolling that area may not be familiar with it or may not be aware of the weight of the vehicle. Or maybe the vehicle, it looks pretty dang long, but I don't know how long it is from the photo.
11: All right, but here's how long it is. It takes up three parking spaces.
1: Right. So if that, and I'm not going to, I don't know what a parking space is offhand. It is either going to be 5.2 meters in length or not. If it's not long enough, like if they can measure it and say it's over 5.2, then anyone with a tape measure can easily say it falls into the category of the new thing, ticket the vehicle. If they're trying to determine how much it weighs, it may not be as easy. And that may be why we're not seeing heavy enforcement. I couldn't say.
11: Okay.
1: But it's definitely an abuse.
11: Yeah, it's an abuse that's been going on for some number of years, apparently. And I wondered this morning on air whether or not it was possible for the city at some point to just send out a large tow truck and haul the thing out of there.
1: If it's something that's getting a lot of tickets and there's scofflaw and a parking enforcement officer would be better to talk about it. But I understand that if there's a number of tickets, this keeps happening, they do have the ability of towing these vehicles. And I think when this would need a heavy tow, there would be additional costs that would be conveyed to the owner. But the big question I have is, you know, the media is talking about it. I wonder if there have been a ton of complaints because parking enforcement is this magical unit that if you make a complaint, they will send someone to go deal with that complaint. And it may not be the person who's running around focusing on looking for people who have stayed beyond their meter. It may be someone focused on and trained to deal with the specific problem.
11: All right. But here's what is written in the Toronto Star. Parking enforcement officers, the city wrote, are trained and expected to know the full range of parking offenses within their authority and to enforce violations proactively when they are observed where appropriate. Based on that, it is written here in the Star, officers should know the bylaw and enforce it without a complaint. But parking enforcement, which is notorious for applying the letter of the law to illegal parking, has been reluctant to ticket the motorhome going back 5 years or so. It's baffling and bizarre.
1: Well, going back 5 years wouldn't fall under the bylaw change. And if and prior to the bringing in of this new rule saying that you cannot get exempt by the accessible permit, it would have been fair game for them to park there as long as they were moving it every 24 hours. Now, in terms of under the new bylaw, and it's great to say that everybody knows everything and they're all trained to a standard, but we know when I was a police officer, there were coppers who, you know, they were coppers who dealt with other types of crime. Traffic was a no-no, so they didn't really focus their efforts on that. They weren't up on every law. You can't know everything. You focus on the things you know. So, you know, very often an officer would pull someone over for an expired val tag, but they wouldn't, you know, deal with someone who had, you know, an inappropriate suspension system that was too low, because that wasn't their area of focus. We have people who specialize in accessibility permit enforcement. It's a unit that goes and looks for violators there. And it's entirely possible that an officer who's focused on other areas and issues would ignore that because of the accessible permit, just thinking it's not theirs to deal with. And it's not an excuse for them. It's just the reality of not everybody is at the same level, and there are specialists within the unit that focus on these kind of things.
11: Sure, but this has been going on for 5 years.
1: But five years ago, it wasn't illegal. It's only become illegal in 2025.
11: Okay, look, I went and parked my motorcycle one time, and I was wondering if I had to pay for parking, because in some places you can park your motorcycle for free. I don't actually agree with that, but still, that's the way the law works. I'm some sort of fuel-saving device or something. And, you know, environmental-friendly device. And right a couple of spots away, there was a squad car with a couple of cops in it, and the windows down on a nice summer day. So I walked over there, and I said to the cop behind the driver's wheel, hey, I'm parking my motorcycle over there. Do I have to pay for parking? And the cop looks up at me and goes, I'm not a parking enforcement officer. I have no idea. And I thought, okay, that's legitimate. But when a situation goes on for a long time, the relevant authorities should show up.
1: Absolutely. And if there's complaints to support it, they would be, or at least I would believe that complaints would result in the appropriate party showing up. And you mentioned police officers and parking. I had the authority to write a parking ticket. I think I wrote one over my career. It really wasn't something I was focused on, nor was I supposed to be. So it was just that just because you have the authority doesn't mean you know how to do the ticket book. They have different rules. Anyway, the deal is that I absolutely think that based on them becoming aware of this issue, whether now that it's in the media or otherwise, I imagine this person is going to have a harder time doing what they're doing, because they're probably going to be getting a whole bunch of tickets.
11: Well, sure, because this story is starting to make the police look bad, quite frankly. And nobody's blaming you. You're not a cop anymore, but he still has the knowledge. Sean Shapiro, the TikTok former traffic cop, askatrafficcop.ca is where you can find him. Thanks so much, as always.
1: Always a pleasure. Take care, Jerry.
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10: 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Travel.
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11: It's Touchdowns and Fumbles on News Talk 1010 with Bob Reed of Broadway Strategy. 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
27: Hey, Jerry.
11: So Brad Bradford featured in our question this morning. He came out and made an announcement that if he's mayor, he'll rip out the Bloor Street West bike lanes. But he didn't leave it at that. Instead of having somebody like me come out and say, whoa, whoa, whoa, whoa, you voted for that. He acknowledged in his announcement that he voted in favor of putting the lines in. Originally says, well, it looked good on paper, but it's been a disaster in practice. So we asked, was that a touchdown to get out ahead of the flip-flop, or was it fumble? Why bring it up? The votes are in. This is one of the most one-sided votes we've ever had, Bob. 96% touchdown.
27: That's because our listeners are so astute at communications, Jerry.
11: There you go. They've after you doing this for 75 years, they know what's going on.
27: They've been paying attention, yeah. You know, I'm getting the sense that flip-flops are not nearly as politically toxic as they used to be, and that's probably a function of how many of them we've seen at all levels of government by parties of all stripes for so long now. It's kind of like budget leaks. Remember when those used to be a firing offense for whoever the Minister of Finance was, and now it's the Minister of Finance who's pre-announcing all the goodies before the budget comes out. So anyway, yeah, Bradford went into great detail as to all the reasons why the bluer bike lanes aren't working out well for the community. He was chapter and verse on business impact, traffic flows, even seniors who say they don't want to go to Bloor West anymore because it's impossible to get dropped off or picked up at the curb because of the bike lanes. And then, yeah, he directly addressed the fact that when the proposal first came before council several years ago, city council, Brad Bradford voted for them. Here he is on that.
1: Folks at the press gallery are going to remind me that I voted for these bike lanes in Etobicoke. Fair point. I did, when they were plans on paper. And that was done with the very best of intentions. And I think that was very much the feeling and the will of council at the time. But then they were built, and we were able to see and feel the real-world feedback. And it became clear that council, including me, got this one wrong.
27: This is just plain smart communications. Bradford knows this is the elephant in his room, so he's not going to ignore it. He's grabbing it right by the tusks. Yes, I reversed my position, but here's why. Not because I can't make up my mind or because I don't know which way the wind's blowing, but it was sold as a good idea that turned out to be a bad one, and I'm going to fix it. Tough to argue with that. And, of course, bike lanes remain a hugely polarizing issue in the city. So by pushing that hot button, he's going to win a lot of support from people who hate them, especially in the Etobicoke wards where he's going to need the votes if he wants to win the mayoralty. So this one all around, yeah, definitely. Touchdown.
11: Yeah, and in light of that, I talked to veteran pollster John Wright, and he didn't think that flip-flopping actually hurts politicians all that much, which is good news for Bradford and also, by the way, for the premier. Speaking of whom, Ford on spying.
27: Yeah, this story broke yesterday, of course, that the Ontario PC Party sent at least one staffer down to Jamaica a couple of years ago, right after Bonnie Crombie was elected Ontario Liberal leader. She went down there on her own time, on her own money. She was taking a vacation with her partner. But Tory staffers were hoping to gather intel or get photos or something that they could use to make her look bad in the next election campaign. The party confirmed yesterday that, yes, in conducting opposition research, as all parties do, they did send someone down to see what Crombie was up to. The leader of the party, that's Doug Ford, of course, he was asked about it yesterday. Here's his response.
2: I didn't know until yesterday, but talk to the party. I don't approve of it. I don't watch every single dollar when I'm in the middle of a campaign, the largest in the country. I rely on our team to make sure that they spend it appropriately. I wouldn't do it, but again, things happen. It's no different than myself when the media has followed me down to Florida. You know something? It's politics.
27: I'll be blunt, Jerry. The optics are really pretty bad on this. I mean, the Liberals, the NDP, they're saying it's creepy. It crosses the line. And a lot of people will feel that way. But I'm once again looking at the communications response by Ford and by his party. And I think they made the only play they could. Acknowledge it. Define it, opposition research, and as the premier said, it's politics, folks, like it or not. So they're trying to make this as short-lived a media story as possible, and that's the best way to do it. Don't ham and haw about it. Don't evade now and get pushed into confirming it later. Rip off the Band-Aid, have one bad day instead of several, and get it over with. Again, bad optics, but good strategy. And I think most people's take will be, yeah, that is politics. That's politicians doing what politicians are going to do. So I'm calling it a touchdown.
11: It's okay with me and totally understandable if the average citizen wants to call it creepy and out of bounds and blah, blah, blah. But I think that anybody from the Liberals and the NDP better be very careful about how high on the horse they get on this, because a story could come out now or in the future with the same thing. In fact, Warren Kinsella was saying, as a guy who worked in war rooms for the Liberals, they did it all the time.
27: Of course.
11: Yeah. All right. Trump and the switcheroo.
27: I was really surprised that this kind of became a scandal. I mean, what I'm talking about here is at the end of the recent NATO summit in Turkey, Donald Trump boards Air Force One as usual, And then he skated out the opposite side door of the aircraft into one of those scissor lift food trucks. And that truck then moved to a secondary aircraft, and Trump slipped on board that plane instead. This was because U.S. intelligence had picked up a credible threat of an attack on Air Force One by Iran. And that's what military intelligence and the Secret Service tell you you need to do. That's what you need to do. Here's Trump on that.
3: And we did a switch over there, and it was really as per the military, and I just have to do what they say. They go for safety, and I have to do what they say.
27: Now, you know, some might say, oh, that makes him look weak and fearful, and he's running and hiding, and he's scurrying around. I think it makes him, and more importantly, his security and his intelligence teams, look kind of smart and one step ahead. And so for Trump to finally say, yep, we did the switch. Security told me that's what we needed to do. That's what we did. End of story. I thought that was actually really well handled. So touchdown.
11: Okay, I have a question, and it only just occurred to me, so I should have looked this up before, but he didn't. And that is, did they put a bunch of other people on Air Force One in flight and hope Turkey didn't shoot it down?
27: Yeah, Marco Rubio was one of them. And Trump's press secretary, who just announced her resignation, a lot of people are saying, yeah. Isn't that interesting? 24 hours after she realized she was a sitting duck, she's now going to spend more time with her family.
11: Well, yeah, because I wonder if it would have been better to say, well, we have a bit of a delay, and we're trying to get Air Force One off the ground, but we're having a bit of a delay here. And then when he's out of the airspace, go, surprise, the president's not on that plane, and it's going to leave with a bunch of other people. So we already got him out of here.
27: Right. So don't bother shooting this one down.
11: Yeah.
27: Interestingly enough, it wasn't just Marco Rubio and Caroline Leavitt and others. It was the traveling media press corps as well. So I would imagine Trump wasn't really too worried about that.
11: Okay, that's a dark piece of humor right there. But thank you for ending on that note. Bob Reed.
27: That's my style, Jerry.
11: There you go. We'll talk next Friday.
27: Will do.
11: This is News Talk 1010.
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13: That was some party thanks to my buddy's beer and joint. 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
28: 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I'm way too stoned.
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32: Are you feeling beer?
33: Oh, since we had that talk, I'm not driving tonight at all.
34: What about you, Dave?
33: You only had a couple of drinks.
34: And only a couple of puffs.
35: I don't drink and drive. No way I'm getting behind the wheel when I smoked weed, too.
34: How are we getting home, then?
33: Come on, Dave. Take one for the team.
36: Don't let weed and alcohol influence your decision to drive.
35: Yeah, I need a ride.
36: A message from Mad Canada.
37: Hey, here's some drug-impaired driving laws. Simplified. Police suspect you're driving impaired by drugs, they have the tools to arrest you. First, a roadside test. And if you fail, further testing at the station, which can lead to your arrest and a criminal conviction for impaired driving. It's not just alcohol, it's drugs too. If you drive high, there will be consequences.
36: Let's keep our roads safe. A message from Mad Canada.
13: That was some party thanks to my buddy's beer and joint. Here's the keys, joint.
28: Yo, I'm not driving. I'm way too stoned. How are you feeling, beer?
33: Oh, since we had that talk, I'm not driving tonight at all.
34: What about you, Dave?
33: You only had a couple of drinks.
35: And only a couple of puffs. I don't drink and drive.
13: No way I'm getting behind the wheel when I smoked weed, too.
34: How are we getting home, then?
33: Come on, Dave. Take one for the team.
36: Don't let weed and alcohol influence your decision to drive.
35: Yeah, I need a ride.
36: A message from Mad Canada.
0: Hi, officer. What can I do for you tonight?
1: Hello, sir. We're running a ride spot check.
0: Don't worry about me. I haven't been drinking.
1: Well, we're also checking for impairment by drugs.
0: So you could say you're running a pot check?
2: 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Thanks for driving sober. A message from Arrive Alive Drive Sober and the Ontario Association of Chiefs of Police.
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15: From the National Newsroom of the Canadian Press, I'm Hannah Stoles. Authorities are warning BC evacuees heading home about risks like fallen trees, damaged buildings, and even bears roaming around the former evacuation zone. The evacuation orders for some properties around Summerland and Peachville were rescinded, but the areas are still under alerts. The fire has been showing increased activity on other flanks, and a new evacuation order was imposed Friday for some properties west of Summerland. A United States trade representative says Canada needs to lift retaliatory measures if it wants to avoid new tariffs. Jameson Greer says there's no deal on the table yet, and despite intensified talks, the U.S. will proceed to impose 50% duties if nothing changes. Aaron O'Toole, former conservative leader and member of the Prime Minister's Advisory Committee, says he was disappointed but not surprised there was no deal yet. He believes if a deal's reached, it will be at the 11th hour before the Wednesday deadline. Unifor says Stellantis is considering the closure and sale of its Brampton, Ontario assembly plant. The plant has been shut down since 2023. Speaking at a news conference, Unifor National President Lana Payne says Stellantis has not provided the union with a formal written notice of the closure of the Brampton plant as required by their collective agreement.
16: Under the terms of our agreement, the company must provide us no less than 1 year's notice of any such closure or sale. What the company has indicated is its intent to open discussions with another firm about the potential sale of the plant. To say that we are disappointed would be an understatement.
15: The Brampton plant has been slated to be retooled for Jeep production, a process that began early in 2024 before the company paused the plan in early 2025. In October of 2025, Stellantis announced it was moving production of the Jeep Compass from Brampton to the U.S., leaving the plant idled indefinitely. British Columbia Premier David Eby has reworked his cabinet after his finance minister, Brenda Bailey, was diagnosed with cancer.
17: Health Minister Josie Osborne will be taking on the finance portfolio, jumping into an intense workload in September to prepare for the next budget. Bailey isn't leaving cabinet. She'll be back in October after her treatment, leading the jobs ministry, which she called an elegant solution.
18: I get to be back on a file that I'm deeply committed to and know very well, and I don't slow down the budget process in the meantime.
17: Jobs Minister Ravi Kalon will step into the health ministry. Terry Theodore, The Canadian Press, Vancouver.
15: An Israeli airstrike on southern Lebanon has reportedly killed 7 people early Saturday. 3 others were injured, and paramedics are still searching through the rubble. And Anthony Fauci is declining to voluntarily face another Senate hearing, saying through his lawyers that the request would amount to political harassment. The former National Institute of Allergy and Infectious Diseases director is already facing a contempt referral after Republicans on the Homeland Security Committee voted along party lines to hold him in contempt. This is the Canadian Press. In sports, Shane Bieber threw 6 strong innings and Alejandro Kirk homered to lead the Toronto Blue Jays to a 3-1 win over the visiting New York Yankees. Toronto won for the 4th time in 5 games. The MLB All-Star Game is returning to San Francisco in 2 years. Commissioner Rob Manfred made the announcement that the 2028 Midsummer Classic will be played at Oracle Park, home of the Giants. Organizers were forced to hit the brakes on the first day of practice and qualifying at the Ontario Honda Dealers Indy in Markham, Ontario. A spokesperson said the race promoter had not fully completed the track and didn't have it inspected by IndyCar officials. The event is in its first year in Markham after leaving Toronto's Exhibition Place, the race site since 1986. And Scottie Scheffler carded a second-round 61 at the FedEx St. Jude Championship in Memphis, Tennessee. The top Canadian is Sundarshan Yellamaraju of Mississauga, Ontario, who's in a five-way tie for ninth at 5-under. From the Canadian Press, I'm Hannah Stoles.
3: 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A crystal-clear ocean. 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
2: What the hell should we be watching this weekend? This is where we talk about shows, movies, streaming, and so much more. SteveStebbing.ca to get connected with Steve. He joins us from Penticton, BC. I'm Shane Hewitt. I'm in Ottawa. Ryan O'Donnell is in Calgary. And I feel like I should talk about Ottawa and Ryan should talk about Calgary because nothing's going on in Penticton these days that we should ask you about. How are you guys doing? Family's okay? Oh. Everybody's safe?
3: Yeah, it's a lovely day today. It's very nice. Yeah.
2: Well, so you have not been evacuated?
3: No, I have not. I have not. Yeah. And the smoke has been off and on pretty tough over the week. I'm still working my day job like regular, but I work in a manufacturing plant, so those guys have been taking like half days essentially because it gets just really, really smoky and really unbearable. And then like yesterday intensified a bit because the landfill was on fire in Summerland. A lot of different kind of smoke. It's been very, very, very interesting end to the summer for sure.
2: How is everybody taking it, generally speaking, handling it well? I mean, I don't want to be dismissive because my other friend who's in Vernon said, well, if you're going to live in Vernon and you're going to, because I had texted about that Vernon, the fire just outside Vernon. And she said, like, look, you live in BC and it's forest fire season and this are things that happen. You guys handle it differently. Because remember the summer that I was camping and I was in Penticton and I was like, I can see the flames at nighttime on the hillside. And you're like, it's fine.
3: Yeah. And that was funny because that was our first summer in our new condo. And we could see it from our balcony. We could see it coming down the ridge there. And it has to burn through a bunch of city before it gets to you. So you do feel a little insulated. It would take a bunch for it to come for that fire in summer and Baldy to come this way would be a big, big jump. So I'm safe, but we've got a lot of evacuees in town, and as a city, we've come together and taken care of them pretty well. So
2: it's a beautiful pocket of the world, and they're good people there, so we like that. Mm-hmm. SteveStebbing.ca to get connected with Steve. Of course, we're talking about the fires in Summerland that are just sort of up the road that away from Penticton, not too far. All right, what the hell to watch this weekend? Steve has a video podcast he does on YouTube at The Steve Will Dead, and he does it with Chloe, his daughter, who Apple did not fall far from the tree when it comes to loving movies, scary movies, and all these things. And they like to dig into them full length on the video podcast. Shiftheads.ca too on the Facebook group. They post it on there. Nice, easy way to get to it. But SteveStebbing.ca will support his website. Let's get started, shall we, with the movies. First one tonight is The End of Oak Street.
4: Anybody else see that weird light last night?
5: What weird light?
4: The wind was blowing all crazy. Starbuck was freaked out and barking.
6: Could have been lights from a helicopter.
5: Or a UFO. Aliens.
6: Shut up, Dad.
5: Looks like the whole neighborhood has lost power.
7: I don't need you to for me.
8: The hell was that?
9: I think that our neighborhood, our house, our whole street has moved.
2: What?
3: Yes. So this is the continued domination of 2026 by Anne Hathaway, yet another film that she takes the lead in. And she's on a roll because this is a really, really awesome film. And it comes from the guy that did It Follows, and J.J. Abrams is the big producer on this one. But basically, it is about a family in 1982 whose entire neighborhood is one night transported to the Jurassic period, and they find themselves battling dinosaurs in their own backyard. And this movie pushes like kind of a 14A rating, but I still feel kind of like this like Spielberg, Amblin Entertainment, like family adventure thriller. Like The Burbs or any of those films from the 80s and early 90s. I feel like this becomes one of those tentpole movies that I think people are really going to remember and go back to because it is a lot of fun.
2: All right, the first one is The End of Oak Street. What the hell should we watch this weekend? Steve Stebbing, Tony.
8: Okay, so I'm just going to walk you through the basic vision. It's a coming-of-age story. Excuse me, I need to speak with you.
10: Didn't you punch a hole in the principal's door?
8: You know, a lot's changed since high school. I'm a writer now. The truth is, I'm about to get this huge writing fellowship. Hello?
11: Mr. Bourdain, the committee has decided to go with another student for the fellowship.
8: I need a job.
12: You work in a kitchen before?
8: Sorry.
12: Yeah.
2: Anthony Bourdain, but before he was the Bourdain that we know.
3: Yes. See, and I believe this is the way to do a biopic. Just take a very focused time in somebody's life, like a pivotal person in said person's life, and just focus on that, because I feel like some of these biopics fail because they do the kind of this birth to death thing, and it's just largely doesn't work. But this is the new film from Matt Johnson, who already released probably my favorite film of this year, Nirvana, the band, the show, the movie. He takes on, like, in really his after, like, kind of with Blackberry, like one of these kind of big North American movies now, using Dominic Sessa from The Holdovers to play Tony Bourdain in this film. And this is him going to Providence on bad pretenses, following a girl, making up a scholarship that he said that he got, and ends up working at a restaurant for Antonio Banderas, who gives one of the performances of his career in this movie.
2: Really?
3: He's so good. And even if you don't know Anthony Bourdain, I feel Tony works as a film from top to bottom, and I might be one of my favorite films this year.
2: Better than Puss the Cat?
3: Yeah. I mean, that was for that year. Actually, The Last Wish, that last movie they did, was an absolute surprise. So I will give that one its flowers right here.
2: Next on the list, we got to be quick with it, Steve, The Wrong Girls.
10: Oh, yeah. 2 weeks late on rent. We have less than an ounce of weed. Well, what are we going to do? I don't think we can sell these to people. We don't even know what these do. Have I ever led you astray? Cheers.
13: Whoa. I have no idea why you thought it would be a good idea to take the drugs. You are dumb as rocks, and you should be dead.
10: I just did that. Oh my god, I'm a witch.
14: You should think, I wish Oasis would get back together.
10: Oasis is back together, dude.
15: How did these girls happen to me?
2: All right, tell us about it.
3: Yeah, this is Kristen Stewart and Alia Shawkat in a stoner comedy directed by Kristen Stewart's wife, Dylan Meyer. And yeah, this is ridiculous stoner comedy to the nth degree. And honestly, it's about time the ladies got in on that genre. And Kristen Stewart fully comes out of her shell in this movie. She's very, very funny. And Lakeith Stanfield has like a bit part in this, and he is just great every time. This is for the stoners, very focused viewer group. So The Wrong Girls, I thought, was a lot of fun.
2: Stoner movies. There we go. Coming up for you next, Shane Hewitt and the Night Shift. What the hell should we watch this weekend with Steve Stebbing? Two of the shows I'm very familiar with. One I've started watching, and it has become for me one of the most steady Eddie shows that is consistent and reliable and delivers exactly what you hope it will deliver to you. And the other I'm purposely avoiding because I don't want to be disappointed by watching just one and having to wait another week to watch another one. And so I'm going back three seasons, and I'm going to start from the beginning to watch it a fourth time, the whole series, before watching the new season. What show would take that kind of investment? Well, if you listen to this show, you probably could guess what it is, but if you don't, we'll tell you about it as we come back. Shane Hewitt in the Night Shift.
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1: What the hell should we watch this weekend? Steve Stebbing is here. Before we get back to the movies and the shows, the question on the text line was, what's one place in Canada that everybody needs to know? Like one little hidden gem nugget that you are aware of. Steve, I used Oliver as my list from the Okanagan. Okay. I think that's a good one. Kamloops comes up. Is there anything else in your neck of the woods that's just a real gem of a place that people generally don't know about?
2: That they don't know about?
1: Yeah, that people elsewhere in Canada would not know about.
2: Locals would know. I'll say Lake Country. Lake Country is
1: really
2: nice.
1: Yeah. Yeah. When you're on the highway up high, even overlooking, it's pretty too, right?
2: Yeah. Yeah.
1: That's a great one. Okay, Maureen in Windsor says, visit Point Pelee Park. You go to the very tip, you'll earn bragging rights to being the most southern part of Canada. Beautiful park, Lake Erie, birds, butterflies, and joy. Caperl is a good neck of the woods. North of Sudbury, still a few bars operating. Marshall from Coburg. Marshall, I can't believe you didn't say Hanmer or the Valley. Throw in a little of Zilda or Chelmsford in that one. Where should people go? Rock Glen Falls in Arcona, Ontario. Stratford, Ontario. And then a second nod for Paley Island in Ontario. So there you go. 7-10-10. What are places in Canada that people should go to? Mine was Perth, Ontario today, my first time there. What a stunning place that is. What the hell should we watch this weekend? Streaming, I threw out there the show that I'm avoiding watching. Texter says, I bet he's going to say Ted Lasso. You got that right, but we're not going to talk about it yet. We're going to wait first. Don't say good luck.
3: Would you mind if I got a ride home with my friend?
4: If I was your father, I'd say no. But I'm your grandfather, so I say, wear a seatbelt. Call me if he gets handsy.
3: We're just running lines.
4: Is that what they call it these days?
3: You feel good about your audition song?
5: I just want to be good.
3: Money, you will be. Am I allowed to say good luck?
5: Just say break a leg.
3: But I would be so sad if you broke your leg.
5: You'll get over it.
1: It's on Netflix. Don't say good luck, Steve.
2: Yes, a coming-of-age film about a teenager played by Sunny Sandler, Adam Sandler's daughter. No Adam Sandler in this film, though, but plays a girl that got the lead in the musical in her high school, and everything's leading up to that. So, of course, nerves are at an all-time high, and a really great cast around her in this one. Melanie Lynskey plays her mom, who I really, really like. You hear in the trailer there, Steve Buscemi plays her grandfather, Stephanie Beatriz from Brooklyn Nine-Nine. Just a really, really solid film all around, and made by director named Julia Hart, who did this really interesting kind of lo-fi sci-fi called Fast Color a handful of years ago that's really, really solid. Honestly, better than this film, but this film's pretty good too.
1: All right, there you go. It's on the streaming Don't Say Good Luck Netflix. Next on the list, Reacher Season 4.
6: Jack Reacher, where is the drive that Anna Merrick gave to you before she killed herself on the train?
7: I have no idea what you're talking about.
6: Do you think we're stupid?
7: Yes.
8: Do I know you?
7: No, but I'm the last person to talk to your sister.
8: There is no way that my sister killed herself.
7: Show me what you have. Your sister's involved in something big enough that the federal government's worried and people are trying to work me over.

0: mansion is the mansion outside Toronto, mm-hmm. Yeah, which is stunning because that actually just showed up in another show. And that we were watching, I'm like, it's the same house. Look, it's the Reacher house. And because that same house was on one of my vision boards from years ago. Now, is it good? Do you like it, Reacher? I love it. I think it's reliable.
1: I dig it. I was never a big fan of the books. I tried. I just never could get into them. But I like how this show is executed. I like the side characters a lot. It feels like well written. Like usually shows, like just they focus on the main, and everyone else is just kind of fluff. I think all of the side characters are really, really good in this one. Especially like season three, I really dug a lot. Especially Oliver Richer's, that man is just massive. He is just like a mountain of a human being, and he's going to be Zangief in the Street Fighter movie later this year.
0: All right,
1: so. Bigger and better things. But yeah, Reacher is solid stuff.
0: And so here's the thing about Reacher that's really kind of cool. So Reacher, Alan Ritchson, he's a giant of a man, released a song this summer with Connor Price.
1: Yeah, I saw that.
0: And he's a heck of a singer. It's called Hey Heartbreaker. But Connor Price is a Canadian actor who lives in Hollywood. He's a rapper now. He's amazing. If you want to look up a young hip hop guy who's doing it differently and who's amazing, poetic and all of it, look up Connor Price. And there's a new song with Alan Ritchson on it, but he's been on all kinds of shows because he's an actor too from Toronto, and they sort of tangled up and now they've made some music together. So there's more to be had with Reacher. And like stereotypes, big muscle head dude like this, you would never think he could sing, let alone sing like this. Mm-hmm. It's amazing. Give it a listen. Okay, next on the list, what the hell should we watch this weekend? Steve Stebbing is here. The one and the only return. Is it good or not? I don't know. Ted Lasso, season four.
2: Welcome to second division women's football.
3: I've never coached women before.
4: Hey, are you all decent?
5: Yeah.
4: Okay. All right. Oh, hi.
6: Are we definitely clear?
3: Yeah, you can take that.
5: Anything.
7: You must be Coach Chilton. I heard a lot about you.
8: Most people think she's rudish.
5: That was pathetic.
8: I think she's hilarious.
9: Down, but we all got a little voice in the back of our heads saying, be strong.
10: Because you believe in me.
9: I just want to remind us all of something real quick.
10: Leaning back on you. Yeah, hit it.
9: There is crying in football.
0: So, does it stand up, Steve?
1: I enjoyed the first episode. I don't want to get too much deeper on that just because I'm saving you just that.
0: Well,
1: that
0: it comes
1: serotonin.
0: Out week over week. I get it.
1: Yeah, exactly. But let's just hope, like, I don't know. I've never really had an issue with any Bill Lawrence shows aside from the intern season of Scrubs. It would take a lot for me to be mad at Bill Lawrence.
0: Does Jason Sudeikis and Ted Lasso, the characters, storylines, the reintroductions, the new folks?
1: Yeah, it feels like it works. It feels like it justifies itself.
0: Okay,
1: I will say
0: because they
1: kind
0: of said it was the perfect show, though it ended the way it ended.
1: It was,
0: and it then
1: it was. I
0: trying
1: still stand
0: to redo
1: by that.
0: It is, yeah, like Roy Kent is there.
1: Yes, exactly, and you're missing your. Obviously, your soccer player, your squad,
0: Jamie.
1: Because he's already doing Rooster with Steve Carell.
0: Oh, okay, yeah.
1: So that's why he wasn't scheduled to come back.
0: So the question is how long does it go for? I've avoided it because I don't want to just be stuck waiting another week for another show.
1: Mm-hmm.
0: I want to be able to watch all of it. So going back in time for me in the meantime, which is good. Silo is also on Apple TV. That's out too, and that's another one that I'm avoiding until it's out.
1: That one should be nearing at the end of its season run pretty soon too.
0: Yeah. So okay, so that's one. See, I'm trying to be efficient with my dollars per month, Steve. See how this works? Mm-hmm.
1: Yeah, absolutely.
0: It's very good. All right, what the hell should we watch this weekend? SteveStebbing.ca. Get connected with this video podcast and YouTube. Share the good. If you have any questions, you can also reach out as well. Thank you, brother. Good luck in Penticton.
1: Thank you.
0: Take care of those displaced people, yeah?
1: Yeah, we will.
0: Shane Hewitt in the Night Shift. Appreciate you being here, being a part of the show. Coming up for you next, Dr. Lori is going to be here. Gifts. What are gifts inside a relationship, a marriage? Do they actually work? And love languages, is that really a thing? We're going to talk to the psychologist next.
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0: And in Montreal, we find Dr. Lori Batito, clinical psychologist, relationship expert, and the Friday Night Love Shack is in session. 71010, relationship questions are welcome on the text line. We always try to weave them into the conversation, so feel free to do that. Today, though, I wanted to talk about gifts on this conversation before. We have brought up love languages before, and I don't want to get into it just yet, Lori, but maybe just give us a bit of a heads up of what are love languages, because gifts is part of that, and then I'll explain how we got here.
1: Okay, so this is the love language concept was popularized by a guy named Gary Chapman, wrote a book on it. A lovely concept, talks about the five main languages of love, which are words of affirmation, acts of service, receiving gifts, quality time, and physical touch. And the basis here is that it's all about the preferred ways that we have of giving and receiving love, receiving affection, receiving love, etc.
0: Now, receiving gifts and stuff like that, this is, people have asked, how is it that you guys come up with the things that you come up with? Well, I was scrolling through Instagram, and there was a video that came up, and it was posted by Cody Sanchez. And I here's a little clip of what it sounded like, and it inspired the conversation about gifts. It's it is a PG-13 conversation if you have little ears around you, just a heads up.
2: What is the male version of flowers?
3: Nudes. Yeah, nudes. Yeah. Every guy wants a good girl who's only bad for him, and every woman wants a bad boy who's only good for her.
2: So true.
3: Read every romance novel, and it's all that. I've never heard of a man getting a nude from a woman he has a relationship with and going, that is not appropriate right now. Like, wherever you... I've been in a courtroom and got one and went... Like, because it's true. It's like the flowers. What do the flowers really do? They smell nice for a couple days, then you gotta throw them out. But it's something about it, you know? If you leave your partner a note in the morning, it was so fun hanging out with you on the couch last night. I married the prettiest girl in the world. What does that take? 10 seconds. What it costs? Nothing. But what does it do? It's just saying, I see you. You're important to me. I want you to feel seen. I want you to feel heard. And this downward spiral that everyone who ends up in my office, as a divorce lawyer, it starts with, well, why should I do that? He didn't do this.
1: Yeah.
3: Like, why should I sleep with him? He's nothing but unfriendly to me. If you sent more flowers, you'd get more nudes. If you gave more nudes, you might get more flowers. Like, I don't know which came first, the flowers or the nudes, the chicken or the egg. But I'll tell you right now, you do one, you'll probably get the other more often.
0: So it's a conversation from a divorce lawyer. And the interesting thing to me about that, Lori, it's playful, it's funny, but it really encompasses all of the things, because he talks about the note. And, you know, so that is kind of investing time and thought and attention. And it becomes, what is the gift in that? And the gift is kind of all the things. So I thought we could talk a little bit about gifts than love languages. Is that all right?
1: Mm-hmm. That's fine with me.
0: What's your takeaway there?
1: Those words of affirmation, like he talks about those little notes, and those would fit in with the love language of the words of affirmation. And research has shown that words of affirmation and quality time are actually the two relationship satisfaction predictors. So, like, for any relationship. So it's really not just about your preferred or how you like to feel loved, although that element is important. I think for everybody, you can't have intimacy without quality time together. And words of affirmation, everybody needs. It's just something that a relationship needs. So it's not just a personal thing, but a relationship needs it.
0: So quality time is always interesting, especially when you have two parents that are working hard, offset job schedules, real life, divide and conquer type of family situation. Maybe it's even long distance. But quality time comes in many forms. We can't just think of it as, here we are building our IKEA furniture together. Tell me about quality time and how it does come in so many different ways.
1: So it's funny you mentioned like building IKEA furniture together, because I remember, you know, back in the day being a young parent and trying to struggle all of that. For us, quality time was when we were without the kids, and even grocery shopping was quality time when the kids weren't in tow. So we had to make it somewhat romantic, or we had to make it quality time for us, or we'd stop, have a cup of coffee, have an uninterrupted conversation. So I get the challenges, because every stage of life does have its challenges. The key is making time. You really, your partner needs to feel like you care enough to make the time to have that quality time. So whether it's to set up a date, finding a babysitter, you're taking care of the kids and then preparing some candlelit little thing or anything, playing a board game. We have to weave that in and we have to consciously do it. Otherwise, the day gets away from us and then we just crash in bed and then it starts all over again.
0: Including the person, even though you're in part, would you throw that into quality time because you're thinking about them, you've invited them, saying, I wish you were here, or hey, I saw this, I thought of you. Just those little text messages, communication bits, calling while you're driving. Does that fall into that too? Because, I mean, that really lets the other person know that you're thinking of them.
1: And that's really what you're trying to accomplish here, right? So if we're talking about feeling loved, how does a partner feel loved? When they feel considered. They feel like, oh, you thought about me. You followed up on a conversation that, you know, I told you I had a meeting this morning and you're following up. And you say, how was your meeting? Like, so you're paying attention. These are the messages that you are getting. Sometimes you do need to have conversations on the phone because you're two ships passing, like you said, you're tag teaming it, whatever it is. And sometimes that is the little bits that you need. So think of it as ways to connect and staying tethered together.
0: So five love languages, Dr. Lori is here. Physical touch is somewhat self-explanatory. I think we can move on from that one. Words.
1: But it's not, but wait, that's about affection. That's not what you're thinking.
0: Well, you have to touch though.
1: It
0: is about what I was thinking. It's just not only about what I was thinking.
1: It is not.
0: Let's talk about the naughty things too, because it encompasses more than one of these. It can be words of affirmation. It can be quality time. It can be acts of service. It can also be physical touch too.
1: Okay, look. It isn't synonymous, okay? So it's just not synonymous with physical affection, because you can have one without the other and you could want one without the other. And I think that's important. When the two are always together, it creates frustration in the partner who might just want the cuddling, the kissing, the holding. If the cuddling, kissing, holding always leads to groping, sexual caressing, things like that, then it can create frustration.
0: Yeah, got it.
1: And their needs aren't being met.
0: Okay, so I have a question here for Dr. Lori around these, because we're going to talk, because there's some differences when we talk about five love languages, relationship needs, and more. So we're going to get into that. These are, I recommended the Chapman book. I think it's fantastic because it'll at least let you see your side of it. I've learned that over time, it does seem to change as your needs change and as your makeup sort of changes, your security in all of that, your confidence. Those things can start to change over time. And isn't it interesting that it's not just a contract that you're stuck in one place forever? Although some would be consistent. Depending on what you're going through, these can change over time. And I don't think that part really gets talked about a whole heck of a lot. And sometimes they overlap. Giving gifts, it starts by flowers. Gifts are so much more. Something like flowers is so much more than actually receiving a gift. It is the thought. It is the detail. And this is where relationship stuff to me gets really, really cool. And this is why Dr. Lori is such a great friend to have that we get to talk to, is because we're going to dig into that. Relationship needs are different than my needs. And what I need, by the way, I also tend to give most comfortably. We're going to learn about that next.
4: It's huge. I mean, it's the largest corruption case Toronto police have ever dealt with.
5: Accused of searching police databases for the target's address.
6: I worked organized crime for years, and the connections are always amazing.
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0: Happy Friday. The Friday Night Love Shack is here. Dr. Lori Battino from Montreal, a clinical psychologist, sex therapist. Why not? Relationship expert as well. The conversation is about love and relationships. Gifts is where it started. The five love languages, Dr. Gary Chapman's book, is a great book. The five types are words of affirmation, quality time, receiving gifts, acts of service, and physical touch. Lori, I had read that people tend to give the gift in the way that they are most comfortable. In, for example, if you are a receiving gifts person, like I like it when you give me stuff, I'm by nature most likely to start by trying to give you stuff. If I like it when you spend quality time with me, therefore I'm going to give you quality time when I want to give you a gift of some sort. And that is great, except not everybody's love languages are the same. Right. What happens when our love languages are different inside our relationship?
1: So, see, that's a good point. And there's the reason that's why I use the book, right? It's not so you understand your love language and say, well, hey, this is how I express my love. So too bad, so sad, take it or leave it, right? No, it's more about, well, let me see what you need to feel loved. And instead of speaking my own language to you, which might be, I give gifts, that's how I express my love. Maybe the person needs the words and the affection and far more than the gifts. You need to speak in their language. So understanding this and doing, you could do the test online with each other. And it's a great starting point to have a discussion about our relationship needs and our affection needs and the needs for the words and things like that. So I love it for that reason, is that it gives you an opening to have this discussion and to have a better understanding. And the most important piece here is to be able to respond to your partner. A healthy relationship is when we respond to our partner.
0: Do you find that they change over time?
1: It certainly can change over time, because like any need, our needs can change over time. Absolutely. And for many, many, many different reasons, many things happen to us in life. Life is complicated. So our needs can also change. But for the most part, we can't, you know, there's certain things that are important to relationships, period.
0: Yeah.
1: And appreciation, always going to be important. Kindness. Showing your appreciation for the other will always be important.
0: Acknowledgement. Yeah. All those things. Yeah. Right. So, okay. Let me ask you this then. I will confess that when I was in a not healthy relationship, and then that ended in divorce, the relationship that followed that, just a dating relationship, quality time for me is what I truly valued. Give me quality time. But it came from a very insecure place of show me that you're paying attention to me. Now that I'm in a healthy relationship, I value time and quality time, but I don't need full undivided attention, right?
1: Right.
0: I do like to be in close proximity, you know, so I can see you and just feel involved with you, all of those things. But the reality is that now that I feel like I'm in a healthy relationship, the needs have drastically changed. And at the same time, words of affirmation, like acknowledgement to me, is such an important part of this job. I think all leadership jobs. And it's such a gift to acknowledge people.
1: Yes.
0: Words of affirmation for me is I probably need that the most, truly. I'm the worst at receiving it. Like, I'm uncomfortable in the moment. I will make a joke. Somebody will have a well-crafted, well-thought-out, by the way, compliment something, and I'll be like, well, at least I didn't do this, ha-ha, and walk away, right? Like, I have no idea, but I guess things, you know, we all grow up.
1: Yes, and hopefully you find the self-assurance and you can accept that there's people can see good in you and people can appreciate things and your talents and things that you bring to the table. And you just have to be, you can be humbly thankful, you know.
0: Well, I've changed the joke is my method. So as opposed to distracting and deflecting and running and hiding, now I usually just make a joke about, oh, well, now I feel feelings. And then I acknowledge it all, and then I don't necessarily run away. So
1: I do want to bring up one thing about gifts that it clicked in my head, is that for someone who likes to give gifts, and I know you like to give rather than receive, how does it feel when you give a gift? It feels nice, doesn't it?
0: Oh, yeah. Oh, okay. Yeah. So I've worked hard. I thought of something for Lori. Lori loves shoes. I found a pair of shoes. I think they're perfect. Oh, my God. I can't wait to give them to Lori so that I go to Montreal. We're going to have a coffee. And I'm like, hey, friend, look, I got you something. And then I hand it to you.
1: And I say, take it back. Don't get me anything. Please don't. Please, I'm uncomfortable. Well, I've just taken your joy away, haven't I?
0: Absolutely, you have.
1: Okay. And that's really important, why we need to learn how to receive gifts as well. Because if you don't, then you're taking the joy away from the gift giver. Because giving gifts for the person who loves to give, it makes them feel good.
0: Mm-hmm.
1: I don't believe it.
0: I would be like, who are you and what have you done with Lori? Because she loves shoes and there's no way she would ever
1: you
0: say
1: have
0: no
1: to stop. You're creating a reputation for me that I'm not sure I like.
0: It's not inaccurate, is it?
1: Okay, fine.
0: Fine. Okay, relationship needs versus our love languages and what we need. What's the difference?
1: Well, for example, wanting quality time with your partner is not just a language. It is what you need in a relationship. So we need to know, what is it that we need? We need the words of affirmation. We need the quality time. We need the affection. So without it, you would shrivel up and die in that relationship. Like, it wouldn't work for you. These are things that you need.
0: Is that why we should, much like receiving the shoes as the example, that's why when we do receive those things, is it healthy to just kind of go, that meant a lot or whatever? Because it's less tangible when it's words, when it's time or picking up the laundry basket or whatever it might be. Is it important to, that's where the acknowledgement part comes in? Because it lets them know that you've received it.
1: That's right. And it is. Thank you for thinking of me. You know, I really appreciated that you called me and that you remembered that I had that meeting today. Thank you. Mm-hmm. So saying thank you for things to your partner, maybe who you've been with for 30 years, is still important. Not like, well, I don't have to say I love you. They know I love them. Mm-hmm. No, you still have to say, you still have to use the words, the actions and the words. I always say, we talked about this, right? Love is a verb. So you have to show your love, but you also have to say the words. Mm-hmm. Sometimes the words matter to the person, not just the actions.
0: Now, I only have 20 seconds for this answer, but can something like this, notions like the five love languages, turn a relationship around?
1: 100%, because you learn how to respond to another person. You find out what your partner needs, and you respond in the way that they need, and that's healthy.
0: Isn't it crazy to think that your relationship might not feel quite like in its good vibe zone, and you actually both need the same thing? You just need it a little bit differently. Isn't that crazy?
1: Yeah, exactly.
0: It's wild. All right, drlori.com. Get connected with Dr. Lori Battito. Happy Friday, my friend. The Friday Night Love Shack. Appreciate you being here.
1: Thank you. See you soon.
0: Shane Hewitt and The Night Shift. There you go. Relationships for you, 7-10-10. But even better, when we're not on the air, nightshift@bellmedia.ca. You can email in your relationship questions. That's where this all gets inspired from, truly. And we will weave them all in next week at the same time. We'll be right back.
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3: A lot of us use Facebook, and Meta has introduced some new scam protection measures. We asked tech expert Carmi Levy to fill us in.
4: So they have introduced new features to make it easier to identify accounts that may be impersonating others. You know when you get a friend request and you're like, I think I'm already friends with that person. And then you look at the account and it's got all their information on it, maybe even their same photo, but something looks a little bit off. There are no comments there. There are not a lot of posts. So now you're going to get a notification saying when someone tries to reach out to you, you're going to say, hey, this account may be questionable. You'll get alerts about interacting with fraudulent accounts. If you get links that are questionable, you will get alerts as well. Meta is going to be more proactive about preventing you from clicking on the wrong thing. And so being more aggressive, we've been calling on them for years to do more about this. Now they're finally taking those long overdue steps.
3: We'll have more on the new Facebook security measures tomorrow.
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5: From the National Newsroom of the Canadian Press, I'm Hannah Stolz. Authorities are warning BC evacuees heading home about risks like fallen trees, damaged buildings, and even bears roaming around the former evacuation zone. The evacuation orders for some properties around Summerland and Peachville were rescinded, but the areas are still under alerts. The fire has been showing increased activity on other flanks, and a new evacuation order was imposed Friday for some properties west of Summerland. A United States trade representative says Canada needs to lift retaliatory measures if it wants to avoid new tariffs. Jameson Greer says there's no deal on the table yet, and despite intensified talks, the U.S. will proceed to impose 50% duties if nothing changes. Aaron O'Toole, former conservative leader and member of the Prime Minister's Advisory Committee, says he was disappointed but not surprised there was no deal yet. He believes if a deal's reached, it will be at the 11th hour before the Wednesday deadline. Unifor says Stellantis is considering the closure and sale of its Brampton, Ontario assembly plant. The plant has been shut down since 2023. Speaking at a news conference, Unifor National President Lana Payne says Stellantis has not provided the union with a formal written notice of the closure of the Brampton plant as required by their collective agreement.
6: Under the terms of our agreement, the company must provide us no less than 1 year's notice of any such closure or sale. What the company has indicated is its intent to open discussions with another firm about the potential sale of the plant. To say that we are disappointed would be an understatement.
5: The Brampton plant has been slated to be retooled for Jeep production, a process that began early in 2024 before the company paused the plan in early 2025. In October of 2025, Stellantis announced it was moving production of the Jeep Compass from Brampton to the U.S., leaving the plant idled indefinitely. British Columbia Premier David Eby has reworked his cabinet after his finance minister, Brenda Bailey, was diagnosed with cancer.
7: Health Minister Josie Osborne will be taking on the finance portfolio, jumping into an intense workload in September to prepare for the next budget. Bailey isn't leaving cabinet. She'll be back in October after her treatment, leading the jobs ministry, which she called an elegant solution.
8: I get to be back on a file that I'm deeply committed to and know very well, and I don't slow down the budget process in the meantime.
7: Jobs Minister Ravi Kalon will step into the health ministry. Terry Theodore, The Canadian Press, Vancouver.
5: An Israeli airstrike on southern Lebanon has reportedly killed 7 people early Saturday. 3 others were injured, and paramedics are still searching through the rubble. And Anthony Fauci is declining to voluntarily face another Senate hearing, saying through his lawyers that the request would amount to political harassment. The former National Institute of Allergy and Infectious Diseases director is already facing a contempt referral after Republicans on the Homeland Security Committee voted along party lines to hold him in contempt. This is the Canadian Press.
9: Welcome to Taking Stock. I'm Amanda Lang. Coming up, there's more support for Canadian steel. So what about other sectors? And as our trade deal gets hammered out, some key issues that are on the table. Plus, when governments make cuts, are they thinking clearly? That's all ahead. First for the week that was in business, it's time for the briefs. A new $100 million program will cover 50% of the cost of shipping steel in Canada by rail and water. The Commodity Sectoral Support Program is a response to continued U.S. tariffs on Canadian steel, which range from 10 to 50%. The rebate is in place for 1 year or until it runs out. More than 20,000 people are under evacuation orders this week, and thousands more remain on alert as wildfires continue to rage in British Columbia. The Wildfire Service warned there was potential for new fires because of dry conditions in the central interior and Okanagan. Shares of Canadian biotech firm AbCellera heated up this week after positive results from a phase 2 trial of a new drug for menopause symptoms. The once-monthly injection is a non-hormonal intervention for hot flashes. The company says the global market for the drug is $6 billion. It could still be several years away from approval. Ontario Teachers' Pension Plan posted a 9.5% return on its investments in the first half of this year, thanks in large part to a windfall from its investment in SpaceX. Teachers is Canada's third largest pension fund with assets of just over $300 billion. It put about $250 million into SpaceX in 2019. That stake is now valued north of $8.5 billion. An investor group led by Blackstone is buying a 25% stake in Aeroplan for $2.5 billion. That deal includes Canadian pension plans and values the loyalty program business at $10 billion. Air Canada will use the proceeds to pay down debt and buy back stock. It reported a net loss of $178 million in its second quarter as fuel costs rose. Inflation in the U.S. rose slightly in July, up 3.4%, but slowed from the 3.5% pace in June. Inflation has been running hot in America for some time, and its central bank has warned it stands ready to hike interest rates if need be, but weaker jobs data has lowered the expectations of an increase. And those are your business briefs. New support this week for beleaguered Canadian steel companies was welcome news to the sector. Does it open the door to more support for other sectors? I spoke with Stephen McKinnon, Canada's Minister of Transport, and started by asking, what if we get a deal and those steel tariffs actually go away? Does this program stay in place?
10: Yes, it does. Regardless of the outcome of these talks, we are determined that Canadian steel producers and indeed Canadian materials and Canadian industries find markets, whether they be in Canada or in markets other than the United States. We are diversifying our trade, and that includes, of course, finding more and better uses for Canadian materials inside Canada, but also in markets around the world.
9: Is the basic idea to make Canadian steel more attractive domestically?
10: Absolutely. And we can think of a number of uses and applications, construction, of course, being one. But, you know, Canadian plate has multiple possibilities. We expect this program to be very, very popular. And of course, that's a good sign. It means Canadian steel is being used in Canadian projects.
9: Does this pass the free trade test, or is it actually protectionist?
10: Well, look, the steel industry, I think it's a pretty open secret around the world, is either protected in a number of markets or subsidized or both in a number of markets. And Canada is a G7 country. We have and will continue to have a steel industry moving forward. We are determined that Canadian steel find uses in a number of applications. Our Buy Canadian policy has steel as one of, you know, its principal motivators. So Canadian steel will continue to receive the support of the government of Canada. And that is something that I think you will find as you go to steel producing nations around the world. That is a pretty open secret. They either subsidize or protect their industries as well. Certainly the U.S. does.
9: There's some concern that steel sneaks into Canada from a back door, as the U.S. says, from places like China.
10: Well, in terms of this program, we have what's called a mill test. So that's melt and pour. That needs to be certified. That is an industry standard. So this will program will apply only to legitimately Canadian steel.
9: What would you say the current health of this industry is?
10: Well, it's in transition. And for, I think, any steel producer will tell you that we've developed over the years, maybe even the decades, an undue reliance on one market, the United States, and perhaps an undue reliance on one sector, the auto sector. We obviously want to continue to have a future for our steel industry in that market and in that sector. And that's what we're working really hard to do on the trade front. But regardless of the outcome of those talks, I think all agree that we need to transition into new applications, new uses, new markets. And that obviously includes making Canadian steel more attractive to consumers and users and builders in places like British Columbia and Atlantic Canada, where it's been all too easy to import cheaper, perhaps subsidized or protected foreign steel rather than turn to Canadian steel, which in any event was being used in other applications. So we're going through this transition. The government of Canada is determined to support our industry as it goes through this transition. You know, Algoma, to take one example, with a new electric arc furnace, we'll be making some of the greenest steel in the world. It's finding new markets and new interest for its products. And we think that will be a trend that continues right across the sector.
9: Minister, is the government feeling optimistic about these ongoing trade talks?
10: Well, look, I think if you are a bull, you're encouraged by the fact that we're at the table. We're having intense discussions with the United States. And I think that those are encouraging signs. We're determined to get a comprehensive agreement that supports the sectors that have been affected and gives certainty to those sectors. Mm-hmm. I think the Prime Minister has also been very clear that we're not going to sign a bad deal just so we can get a deal. We are looking for a deal that is good for Canada. And I think as long as we keep talking, those who wish for an agreement should feel optimistic. On the other hand, no guarantee.
9: That was my conversation with Stephen McKinnon, Canada's Minister of Transport. Coming up, as trade talks heat up, you can bet China and supply management are both on the table. We'll take a look next.
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18: Okay.
9: Welcome back. With trade talks down to the wire, Canada's trade relationship with China is sure to be a focus. So here's a look by the numbers. Canada exported just shy of $25 billion of goods to China in 2025, driven by energy and mining. Almost 15% of the total exports is crude oil at $4.6 billion. Another $4.5 billion is the export of copper and iron ore to be processed in China. In the first quarter of this year, Canadian exports to China were up 18% to $9.9 billion. And while energy and ores surged, Canadian agriculture exports to China plummeted, down 34% year over year. Alberta is the only province which exports more to China than it imports. In first quarter, that was $3.6 billion in exports, up 51.3%. Meanwhile, Ontario, which has the largest trade relationship with China, imported far more in first quarter at $10.2 billion than it exported at $736 million. In March, the feds reopened trade with China and negotiated a suspension of tariffs on canola meal, peas, lobster, and crab until the end of the year, while reducing tariffs on canola seed to 14.9% from about 85%. In exchange, Canada allowed 49,000 Chinese electric vehicles to enter the country at a most favored nation tariff rate of 6.1%, down from 100%, and also extended a holiday on tariffs on some Chinese steel and aluminum that is in short supply here. But there are limits on what Canada can do with China. The renegotiated CUSMA in 2018 included Article 3210, or the China Clause, which effectively gives the U.S. a veto power over any new free trade deal Canada signs with a non-market economy. The importance of China to Canada's future is pretty relevant as we consider that trade relationship with the U.S. Nick Leung is a director of McKinsey Global Institute and author of the new book, The Next China is Still China. Thanks for being here, Nick.
19: Thank you, Amanda.
9: So obviously Canada wants to do more trade with China. Is the opportunity there?
19: Absolutely. I mean, if you look at what China's been doing recently, we have two things happening at once. On the one hand, some of the macro indicators are quite slow. So people are worried about demographics, people are worried about the overall slowdown in consumer markets, et cetera. But then you also have, you know, pockets of extremely dynamic innovation and areas of what we call the new economy, where China is really showing a lot of promise and a lot of additional dynamism. So it's one of these things where it's a huge market. It's hard to summarize it in one simple term, but you've got two things happening at the same time. You've got macro, perhaps not as good as it was in the past. Over the last couple of decades, we had fantastic macro indicators. Now the macro doesn't look as good, but the micro looks much better than it did before. So we see really, really excellent companies in China, highly competitive, forged out of what we call this, you know, China is the world's toughest gym for companies because it's so competitive at home. And so that's why China is able to sometimes export things which seem unreal in terms of their price points. And people can hardly believe that, you know, that can be achieved at that following price.
9: Artificial intelligence is something that comes to mind.
19: Indeed, it follows the same pattern that we've seen in many other things. So we see China as it manufactures things, it was the same. It always started slightly lower down on the value chain, what was called fast followership. So, you know, back in the PC era, you know, fast followership was probably a few years. Then it became in the digital era, you know, maybe a bit longer. So from decades to maybe a year. And now we see it in AI, it's measured in weeks and months. So the fast followership also starting perhaps lower down the value chain at lowest price points and then moving up the value chain. And we see that in industry offices. Interestingly, we also see it now in the AI arena.
9: Our trade with China still seems very much energy, mining, and agriculture. Are we missing something?
19: Well, don't do down your consumer companies. You also have some consumer companies with presence in China, particularly around apparel and these areas which are doing, you know, very well. I think the thing about China is not just a manufacturing base; it's a massive consumer base on the one hand. Secondly, it's a manufacturing base, and thirdly, now it's become an ecosystem for innovation. Right, and if you think of what companies can get out of China, you know, initially I think a lot of companies went to China because either they were selling stuff to China or they were using it as a manufacturing base. You look at what's happening now, actually, if you look at some of the companies who are exploiting what China has to offer in terms of the dynamism of the innovation ecosystem, they can then develop things which are either China for China, also China for the rest of the world. And so we're seeing multinationals think quite differently about how they approach the Chinese market at the moment. Obviously, it's become more difficult than it was. But our thesis is that the game has changed. We cover this in our book. You know, the game has changed. It's more difficult. It's more competitive. But it's still a great opportunity.
9: Thanks for being with us, Nick.
19: Thank you, Amanda.
9: Nick Leung is director of the McKinsey Global Institute and author of the new book, The Next China is Still China. Well, it's clear that supply management is also a key negotiating point in our trade talks. So how much can Canada keep and what will it have to give? Sylvain Charlebois is director of the Agri-Food Analytics Lab at Dalhousie University. Sylvain, thanks for being with us.
18: My pleasure.
9: So it does appear that we are going to have to give something. Is there a path where we keep some sovereignty over our supply management, but we actually give the Americans what they're looking for?
18: Well, first of all, I think we would need to comply with the agreement we signed in 2020. You see, in 2020, we actually decided to get rid of Class 7, which was the class that gave cheap proteins to our own processor. Americans didn't like that. So in 2020, with the CUSMA deal, we decided to eliminate Class 7 and actually allow Americans to have a clear, fair shot at the Canadian market. That did not happen. The dairy farmers created a Class 4 B instead, which is similar to Class 7. So we are still selling cheap proteins to processors, which actually has impacted demand for American protein. So if we, the one thing that needs to happen, and I think that's what the Americans are after, is honesty from the Canadian side, which would force Canada to comply to terms signed.
9: And if I'm hearing this correctly, we've talked about this before, if we did comply with what we've already said we would do, would prices tend to be lower for Canadian consumers?
18: There's nothing that would guarantee that, Amanda. As you know, the retail space is complicated. A lot of things can actually impact retail prices. And often I hear on social media or in the media that a lot of people think that because of supply management, we have higher prices. Yes, it's a factor. But if you eliminate supply management, it doesn't mean that prices will drop. In many countries, we've seen the elimination of supply management and prices did not drop as anticipated. So we need to be careful what we wish for.
9: Indeed. And now, is supply management something we should be reopening at all? It is, as we've also discussed in the past, all parties agree we shouldn't touch it, and yet trade partners don't like it. Should we be rethinking the whole system?
18: Absolutely. I mean, I've been at this for 25 years. I've been saying the same thing. I think it's a missed opportunity not to reform supply management, because right now, if you look at around the world, we're going to be short of dairy proteins. There are great opportunities out there. And right now we're just managing a declining scenario. We're seeing fewer farms and we're protecting our market. That doesn't lead to more innovation and more growth at all.
9: It does sound, though, as though we might be able to give some things to the Americans without that much pain on our side.
18: Absolutely. I mean, who wouldn't want Canadian dairy proteins? Why not think about selling to the Americans more? Because they're going to need more dairy proteins. That's why I think we need to think differently about supply management, about our dairy sector in particular.
9: And how much evolution do you think that will mean for day-to-day processors?
18: Well, in processing, you're seeing shifts. AgroPur is investing $1 billion. We were learning this week that Gailey is investing $200 million in a greenfield facility. So we're seeing that the needle is moving there, but opportunities are limited because of the constraints created by supply management.
9: Sylvain, always good to have your time. Appreciate it.
18: My pleasure.
9: Sylvain Charlebois is director of the Agri-Food Analytics Lab at Dalhousie University. Up next, how a government decides what to cut matters a lot. Stay with us.
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9: Governments are on the lookout for cuts, but are they going about it in the right way? New research from the CD Howe suggests we could be doing better. John Lester is fellow in residence at the CD Howe Institute. John, thanks for being with us.
30: My pleasure, Amanda.
9: So there are different ways to measure cuts. How much you spend on something is one way. What you're getting for that money is, of course, perhaps a better way. What are you suggesting needs to improve about the way governments evaluate programs?
30: The main point is that they should be evaluating, looking at it from the perspective of value for money. Is the are taxpayers getting value for money when we spend their dollars? And that in the evaluation framework is it's mentioned in the overall government expenditure management system, but it doesn't get, it's not mandatory in the evaluation framework. So very few evaluations are undertaken from a

0: politicians, when they're under stress and there's pressure to cut spending, they like to think about value for money and evaluations that would help them guide their spending decisions. But in the normal course of events, they're happy spending money, and they don't really want evaluators telling them that programs that they like and that they've championed are going to don't really provide value for money. So there's a, I think, a fundamental problem in getting evaluations, a framework that really pushes for value for money, that sentiment is actually implemented. And I think the way to do it is to actually have an independent evaluator take the lead in preparing these value for money assessments. And that would be like an evaluator general that would have a lot of power to, not power so much as just to lead the way in undertaking these value for money assessments that really, left to their own devices, politicians wouldn't undertake under their own wishes. The idea I'm trying to express is that the politicians really should tie their hands. They should recognize that their interests in getting elected and good public policy are in conflict. And much like they've done for the Bank of Canada, they should just give up some of the some of their discretionary powers.
1: I love this idea, an evaluator general, like an auditor general. In terms of the cuts you're seeing, you've been inside government. There's a lot of cuts being promised by governments that they promise will create efficiencies. Do you worry that it'll be cuts for cuts' sake and that we'll miss this point of actually doing better?
0: I think that there's a kind of like a win-win situation when we talk about the other aspects of efficiency, which is how efficiently government programs are delivered. I think there's... It's an easy win for governments to say we're going to do what we're doing more efficiently. And I expect to see a lot of emphasis on that in the next budget and budgets after that. But I'm a little bit concerned that we'll see we'll have a very opaque process, and there won't be enough weight given to value for money considerations when they're deciding which programs to cut.
1: John, we've got to leave it there. It's so good to have your time. Appreciate it.
0: My pleasure.
1: John Lester is fellow in residence at the C.D. Howe Institute. Time for the takeaway and clause and effect. Canadian negotiators have been working hard on a trade deal with the U.S., and we know the list of items on the table in part because the U.S. government isn't shy about telling us. From supply management to autos, we're rethinking what we'll do and how we'll do it in exchange for access to the world's largest and most dynamic market. But while we rewrite the trade deal, Canada has a chance to make changes too. And front and center on that list should surely be a clause that we agreed to the last time we signed a deal with America. Article 3210 gives the U.S. veto power over new trade deals with non-market economies, which is really another way of saying China, although the definition also currently captures Vietnam. The clause kicked up a storm when it first appeared back in 2018, because not only does it allow the U.S. to walk away from our trade deal if it doesn't like another deal we sign, but it gives it the right to review the text of any deal we're negotiating. In other words, we surrendered our sovereign capacity in exchange for the current iteration of CUSMA. And let's consider how well that worked out. A mere 6 years after it was formally instated, we're back to the drawing board. It would seem we gave up some precious freedom for very little security in return. Now, the need to broker new deals and forge new economic ties has been made even more clear by the very partner who wants to keep us bound to it. They don't want us, but they sure don't want anyone else to have us. If that isn't the definition of a toxic relationship, it's hard to imagine what is. The idea of a North American trade bloc made a lot of sense back in the days when we trusted each other and considered our shared interests as a shared priority. With the U.S. undermining those principles, it behooves us to look for new friends. That's not to say China, with its authoritarian state, dismal human rights record, and a willingness to spy on us, is an ideal partner. But in this climate, trading what we can on terms we can live with is a reality Canada has surely come to accept. My takeaway? Canada is adapting to a changing geopolitical reality. Letting the U.S. stand in the way of that progress is adding insult to injury. That's Taking Stock for this week. I'm Amanda Lang. Thanks for being with us.

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21: Our friend Dr. Mitch Shulman is one heck of a son of a gun. He is. He's got a great laugh. He's infectious. And when you're a doctor, you don't want to be infectious.
22: That's right.
21: But he is. And I talk about his personality. I think he warms the radio station and makes everybody feel good, even though sometimes he's got bad news. He's News Talk 1010's chief medical analyst. Dr. Mitch, thank you very much for your time.
22: My head is swelling and my heart is pounding. Thank you.
21: Yeah, which when somebody comes into the ER isn't always a good thing. If your head is swelling and your heart is pounding, you get to the front of the line when you triage, do you not?
22: Yes, exactly.
21: Yeah. But you meant that in a nice way, and I'm very grateful. Yes. There's been a lot of stories in the news recently with things that people are getting injured on. And we just wanted to ask you, in the summertime, there's some certain Captain Obvious things that I'm sure that, for everything. Like, honestly, when I bike around town, I'm like, okay, I understand that I'm not wearing a helmet because I think that I look cool, and I don't.
22: You probably do.
21: There's no cool looking for Jim Richards. But that's why, like, I should wear a helmet all of the time. And I think, I'm a good bike rider. No, you don't know when the car can't see you or somebody else makes a mistake.
22: Yeah. All sorts of, a lot of the people that I see injured on bikes, it wasn't something they expected. It's the unexpected pothole. It's the car swerving out at them. It's the pedestrian that leaps out. It's the door that opens. And you hit the nail right on the head there. You really do need to wear a helmet. No ifs, no ands, or buts.
21: Yeah.
22: I think the predominant injury of the summer so far has been the e-scooter.
21: Mm-hmm.
22: These things zip around at 30 kilometers an hour. You have kids that really aren't very stable on them, and I mean physically stable on them. You know, they turn quickly, they all sorts of things, and they face plant. What happens is they get projected over the handles. And so we've seen a lot of head and facial injuries, many of them very, very, very serious. So if you're on an e-scooter, if you're on an e-bike, if you're on a regular bike, if you're rollerblading, please wear a helmet. I can't emphasize how important that is. The other thing people may not think of, this is a time of vacations. Now, yes, there are all sorts of injuries that happen when you're out on vacation, but what happens to our blood supply? Our blood supply every summer gets into a really bad situation because the people who regularly donate, God bless them, take a vacation and they aren't around. And yet our need goes up and blood only has a limited shelf life. So if you haven't donated, strongly consider. It doesn't hurt you. In fact, there's some studies that show that it might do you some physical benefits to donate blood. Very simple process. Takes maybe 10 minutes to actually give the blood. The whole process from registering to everything takes maybe an hour, and you literally can save many, many lives. Not just one, but many lives. And the other things we see are the typical things that you would expect at this time of year. So you see the drownings and the near drownings. People may not realize drowning is silent. You know, they all have the vision, you know, from the cartoons and from everything else of this person flailing around screaming for help. That's not usually how it happens.
21: Yeah.
22: Most drowning deaths are silent. And that's why we emphasize so important to stay within visual contact, within an arm's length of someone, and keep a close eye on them. Alcohol in adults is often implicated in drowning and boating accidents. I know it's nice. I know it's warm. I know it's a joy to be able to enjoy a beer with a bunch of your friends, but be careful. And the person who's boating, or so it has to be someone responsible keeping an eye on people.
21: I think we've had this conversation before. I mean, if you could eliminate alcohol, how would the ER be empty?
22: No. but because people do silly things for other reasons. Alcohol isn't only the only excuse. Plus, accidents are accidents, and by definition,
21: sure,
22: you can't believe the number of people I see who were walking, didn't see the crack in the sidewalk. My favorite, we're seeing a lot of people walking their dogs who are tripping and falling. I've seen a dislocated shoulder, a broken upper arm, all because the dog kind of pulled them in one direction and they weren't paying attention or they weren't being careful.
21: What about pickleball? It's just old people who don't know how to stretch and overestimate how great shape they're in.
22: I tend not to see many pickleball injuries because most people are too embarrassed. But yes, basically, if you haven't stretched, if you haven't warmed up, you see a lot of sprains and strains. I haven't seen a lot of the more serious injuries from pickleball, thank goodness. It's mostly been the sprains and the strains. I have seen knee injuries, a lot of people with knee problems that they didn't realize they had, or they did know that they had, but they didn't realize how bad the sudden stops and starts in pickleball can be. I've seen people slugged by their partner inadvertently, which is why you're supposed to wear protective eye gear when you play these games. But certainly, knock on wood, the huge numbers.
21: We got to run. We are always grateful for your time. Mitch, thank you very much. Have a great evening.
22: You too. Only the best. Thank you.
21: Dr. Mitch Shulman, News Talk 1010's chief medical correspondent. Thanks to Ben and to Mike and to you. Go Brave.
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21: All right. So this is a good idea from the Ontario Minister of Public and Business Service Development and Procurement. Stephen Crawford is urging the federal government to impose a complete ban on AI-generated deep fakes. In one case, one woman was bilked out of $900,000 because she saw a deep fake where it was Mark Carney, the Prime Minister, promoting a cryptocurrency. Does anybody think that any elected official would be promoting a cryptocurrency? But, you know, why aren't we holding the Facebooks or the Twitters? Why aren't we holding them or whoever is embedding these things? I'm guessing she didn't go to the Mark Carney cryptocurrency.com. Why aren't they held responsible? There have been several other stories, but this is a sweeping suggestion that the province has for what the federal government has jurisdiction over. We're going to try to, I don't know if Stephen Crawford will be on with Deb tomorrow, but it is an idea that I think a lot of people would like. We're joined right now by Mohit Rajans, who is an AI and digital media consultant. Check out Think Start for all of your tech needs. Mohit, thank you very much for your time.
1: Jim, always great to join you.
21: I think that this is a good idea. I wonder, though, if it could be too, if it casts a wider net, the dangers that that wide net might kind of create.
1: Well, you and I have been tracking these sorts of stories for a while now. Deepfake technology started in sort of the last 3 or 4 years to become so ubiquitous that on one hand, it's great to see a politician stand up and discuss harmful, deceptive, and non-consensual impersonation when it comes down to deepfake technology. But you and I have also started to understand that many of these tech companies have built the ability to create these deepfakes within the actual tech. If you go to Grok right now, X or anything, you can actually create memes of real-life politicians on their platforms. So are both things happening at once right now? This idea that we're just going to figure out how to ban things and these tech companies are just going to release the ability to create deepfakes on our phones?
21: Yeah, that's what I think is a little interesting. There's a conversation here, and maybe you know it, in Toronto and Ontario, where people are going after political Instagram feeds saying they use AI slop to impersonate any politician, where one might argue that it's an editorial comment of what would have been in the old days an editorial cartoon. You know that it's fake and people are outraged that somebody has the right to do it. I would defend the right to do it. And but I wonder where that line is and if it needs to be defined.
1: Well, you bring up a great point. I think people need stronger AI literacy, but every Canadian can't become a digital forensic investigator, right? So companies introducing these capabilities also have to provide consent safeguards. I mean, why are we not watermarking these things? Just today we heard about Anthropic finally putting a watermark on some of their text so that teachers and scholars can start to investigate AI writing. I think we have to get to a point now where none of these companies should be able to release these models that create deepfakes without having a clear stamp about how they're being used and the misrepresentation.
21: Okay, Mohit, thank you very much for your time. Really appreciate it.
1: Always a pleasure, Jim. Take care.
21: All right.
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10: Okay, I read this. The headline is, some Ontario wineries want American wine back on the shelves. I couldn't understand that. Some Ontario wineries would welcome American wine back on the shelf. Why would that be? How could it be? Norman Beal joins us right now. He is the president and owner of Peninsula Ridge Estates Winery, also the chair of the board for Ontario Craft Wineries. Norman, thank you very much for your time.
11: Jim, thanks for having me, and I must admit, that is confusing. That's very confusing.
10: It is confusing. Let's first talk about the health of the Ontario wine industry, given the tariff situation and the fact that for North American wines, anyway, you guys have the table to run.
11: The Ontario wine industry is doing very, very well right now, and it's not just a result of having U.S. wines pulled, but really the expansion. The Premier launched back in October 2024 another 7,000 points of distribution, with grocery and convenience stores. And Ontario wines have really benefited by that. You can buy a VQA wine in Sobeys or Costco or Metro, and that's really, really helped. And then, of course, having the U.S. wines pulled off the shelf at the same time or shortly after just added. So wine sales are through the roof, and that's a great story for Ontario wineries. I just want to be clear, we have always supported Premier Ford's position on U.S. beverage alcohol sales in Ontario and having them pull them off the shelves. And the article you're talking about.
10: Let's get to it in a bit. Don't ruin the surprise. By the way, breaking news just texted me seconds ago. I got married at Peninsula Ridge Winery. Do you know who got married there? Who works at this radio station?
11: I don't actually.
10: Deb Hutton.
11: Oh yes, of course.
10: Got married, there. So what you were alluding to, and I didn't want you to ruin the surprise, Norman, was that the headline and in the body of the story, it seemed a little counterintuitive that some Ontario wineries say bring back U.S. wines. Why would that be? And I don't want to ruin your answer here, but it sounds like you're saying a healthier economy floats everybody, and that would mean that, what, more people are going out to restaurants and ordering your wine, more people can afford to buy your wine, so despite the fact that you might be doing really well right now with the absence of American competition, that you don't foresee it as being good for the industry.
11: Well, that's absolutely right. I mean, you know, we all know, we have friends, family that are all being impacted by these tariffs. And, you know, I know we're down here in Niagara. We're pretty close to Hamilton and the steel industry. We've seen the repercussions of these tariffs on those folks, the auto sector. This is not a good news story for the Ontario economy. So we're highly sympathetic to it. And really, the context, Jim, here is that, look, if it means bringing back California wines or U.S. wines on the shelves in the LCBO, and these tariffs get dropped, then we're in. We're all for it.
10: And again, people listening right now might think that you're saying, hey, you want this to, you're not saying just do it because it's going to be better, but you want it to be done for the right reasons, right? It's not.
11: Absolutely. The tariffs don't go away then. Keep them off the shelves as far as we're concerned.
10: Okay. But at the end of the day, when all of this is done, do you think you're in a better position to compete? And it's not because that your product got any better within the last year and a half, but it's because maybe more people have given it a chance when they wouldn't even think to do it before.
11: Absolutely, Jim. It's been, this has been almost a once in a lifetime opportunity, Jim, really. Because these wines have been pulled off the shelves, Ontario consumers have had to go and look for alternatives. And a lot of them have turned, one, because there's a real strong buy local movement on right now as a result of these tariffs. You know, people are really going out there and searching out Canadian products. You know, it's our patriotism. We're standing by the country. And so they've got Ontario wines, VQA wines, into their mouths for the first time, probably in history, and went, holy smokes, these are world class. And we've known that here in wine country for years. We're winning awards, competitions all over the world. We're a really highly sought-after commodity. We don't make enough wine to be a massive exporter, of course. But you know, everybody else seems to have always known that we make these great wines, except for a lot of folks in Ontario. And that has changed because those wines, the U.S. products were pulled off the shelf, and they had to go to an alternative. So we're going to see this, even if U.S. products come back on the shelf, I think we're not going to see a conversion right back to the olden days. I think the Ontario wine industry is going to benefit in the long term.
10: Great stuff. And interesting insight. I'm sure that is true right across the board, that when everything is said and done, that it's, going to be better for the economy, and that's going to be better for your businesses as well. Thank you very much for your time, Norman.
11: Jim, thanks for having me.
10: Norman Beal is the president and the owner of Peninsula Ridge Estates Winery, where Deb Hutton got married. She just texted me back. You're very welcome for that information. I'm sure it made the interview. Thank you very much, Deb. You are correct. One thing that I don't have time to talk about today, but I wanted to mention, I think that there are a lot of people who have said that Andrea Horvath has not been a great mayor in Hamilton. A lot of people have a problem with her as she asks businesses to beware of an anti-immigration group planning a conference in Hamilton. Martin Sellner is an Austrian far-right loser, and co-founder of a group known as an anti-immigration and nationalist activism. I just want to be clear that the only problem that I have with immigration right now is Canada's like a restaurant that has 20 tables and we've invited enough people in for 50 tables. And so we don't have the housing. That's the immigration problem. That's our government's fault. That's not people who don't like look like you's fault. That's not where I am on that. And if anybody has a problem with Andrea Horvath standing up for what is decent in 2026, well, then let her know at the ballot box. But if I was Andrea Horvath and I'm making noise about I don't know what kind of place in my community wants to host these folks, I would say just vote me out. If you don't like that as an opinion, then take me out at the election. But if that's a hill that I'm going to die on, I would die on that hill. So I got problems with Andrea Horvath and the way that she's run Hamilton. Don't get me started. But that ain't one of them. Sorry. That is not one of them.
9: 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Your commute.
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18: From the National Newsroom of the Canadian Press, I'm Hannah Stoles. More wildfire evacuees in BC are allowed to return home as emergency officials downgrade evacuation orders to alerts around the community of Clinton. Areas west of the town remain under evacuation orders. Residents are being warned that they'll be returning to a community that's been profoundly affected, with services people normally rely on limited or unavailable. BC's senior advocate is applauding the work of emergency management personnel and care home staff who assisted in the successful overnight evacuation of residents around Summerland when the Bald Range fire erupted earlier this month. But Dan Levitt says the quick evacuation highlights the unique challenges seniors face during wildfire emergencies.
19: As wildfires become more and more frequent and more severe, our emergency systems need to be prepared for BC's growing older population. Emergency planning must account for seniors' mobility, health, and social supports. Is part of that cross-ministerial seniors plan that BC needs.
18: The BC Wildfire Service says the Bald Range fire is still burning out of control near Summerland and had reached about 200 square kilometers in size by Friday. The Liberal MP in charge of the Canada Revenue Agency says Ottawa needs to tackle serious tax reform to attract outside investment. Experts have been calling for serious reform to the tax code for years as a way to convince investors to put money in Canada. Secretary of State Wayne Long says the government is taking those calls seriously.
20: We need to be super aggressive. We need to bring down barriers that major international players can look at us and say, it is more than worth investing in Canada, spending our money in Canada. We still got more work to do.
18: Conservative finance critic Michael Chong says the current tax system is strangling Canadian businesses and preventing them from being more competitive. A Montreal health worker with Doctors Without Borders says the community response to an Ebola outbreak in the Democratic Republic of Congo has evolved positively, with more people willing to seek treatment. Mylene Rattel says concerns about going to treatment centers have eased as people have become more aware of Ebola and the healthcare available.
21: I think people were more aware. They perceived better the healthcare related to Ebola. So it started to be more accepted to go directly to the treatment center, and the worries about going to the treatment center decrease.
18: She says progress hasn't translated into fewer cases. She says cases continue to increase, meaning the rate of transmission also went up. An Israeli airstrike killed 7 people in Lebanon today, one of the deadliest since a shaky truce between Israel and Hezbollah went into effect on June 20th. Adam Driver and Obsession breakout star Indy Navaretti are marking their Marvel debut in Disney's forthcoming film reboot of X-Men. Driver will play Mr. Sinister, and Navaretti will play Rogue. The film is slated for release in May of 2028. This is the Canadian Press. In sports, the Toronto Blue Jays will send right-hander Braden Fisher to the hill, aiming to knock off the visiting New York Yankees for a second straight day. The Jays, who have won six of their last eight, beat the Bronx Bombers 3-1 last night to move within one game of an AL wildcard berth. There are two games in the CFL today, including one in Edmonton, where the 6-3 Elks host the 4-4 Toronto Argonauts in a battle of second-place teams. Elsewhere, the 6-2 Saskatchewan Roughriders visit the 3-6 Hamilton Tiger Cats. In Major League Soccer tonight, CF Montreal, 14th in the 15-team Eastern Conference, hosts DC United, while the New England Revolution visit the 12th-place Toronto FC. And the Winnipeg Sea Bears host the Brampton Honey Badgers in this afternoon's Canadian Elite Basketball League Championship game at Canada Life Center. Both teams finished second in their respective divisions during the regular season, then heated up in playoffs to advance to today's one-game winner-takes-all finale. From the Canadian Press, I'm Hannah Stolz.
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0: The Gardner westbound pass South Kingsway is stalled. Vehicle still blocking the two left lanes. It is a slow through South Kingsway. Eastbound on the QEW at Cawthra. The two left lanes closed for overnight construction. It is slow through Cawthra Road. And on the 400 southbound, the off-ramp to Rutherford, a collision blocking the right lane at exit. There's a certain feeling on a Sunday drive. No rush, no noise. 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
14: Welcome back. I'm Graham Richardson. And it's Friday, and if you haven't seen on our website, we have a new story up about conservative leadership. Essentially, we spoke off the record to 17 MPs in caucus. 15 of them expressed some fairly serious concerns about where the party is, the conservatives, and where Pierre Poilievre's leadership is going and has gone. Alberta MP Michelle Rempel-Garner was not one of the ones we spoke with off the record, but earlier this week she was asked about Poilievre's leadership and what she thought about it.
22: Do you believe you could win an election under Mr. Poilievre's leadership?
23: Yes, I do. There are many things that Mark Carney has not delivered on. And you have Mr. Poilievre out every day talking about those issues, every single day.
14: Fair point. Two of the MPs did make that point and say... even some of the MPs who are critical of Poilievre said, look, he's an amazing communicator. He did really well in the last election, but he is not going to beat Mark Carney. Someone who has known all forms of conservative politics for many, many years is Tim Powers, the chair of Summa Strategies. He's on the line and obviously sometime host here at Bell Media. Tim, thanks for joining us.
24: Graham, great to be with you as I, you know, have my walker and my slippers on based on knowing all of this conservative history. But yes. I won't hold you accountable for being ageist today.
14: Yes.
24: You keep going.
14: Yes. did this story surprise you?
24: No, not at all. Look, if you look over the course of the summer, there have been versions of this story out there that have been really unhelpful to Mr. Poilievre. We saw, you know, coming out of the stampede, as you know, Mr. Poilievre have made some comments there that didn't go over very well with a whole bunch of conservative strategists and influencers, and that led to a fairly significant dust-up when... Larry Brock announced that he was stepping down and going back to practice law as a prosecutor. That raised questions again about Mr. Poilievre's leadership. So it's not surprising that you and Vashi and your colleagues are reporting what you're reporting, because I think that discontent is real. And I would just add this. You equally have a long pedigree in covering this story, and we know when you start to get voluminous leaks about or unnamed sources telling you they're not happy, there's usually something to it.
14: And I want to point out to people who are cynical about off-the-record political reporting, and I understand that, not one of them Not one of them we contacted hung up the phone and said, I don't want to talk to you about this.
24: Mm-hmm.
14: And the other thing I want to point out, and Vashi's coming on in a minute and we'll talk about it, is that I did not get the sense from even the most harsh critics of Mr. Polyev's leadership in terms of where the party is, that they necessarily blame him personally. It is the circumstances the party finds themselves in. It's well-trod ground that he didn't respond well to Trump, that he didn't pivot, that he allowed the liberals to take the high ground there. I think that's accepted, you know, accepted storyline about what part of the reason that things went wrong. But they were also, as you know, Tim, during the summer, spending a lot of time with conservatives, with conservative constituents who are engaged, who are going to corn roasts and barbecues to see the MP. We are not making this up. They are hearing loudly and clearly there is a problem. And before anybody jumps down my throat again, we did the same thing with Trudeau, off the record with his MPs, same kind of tone heading into the disaster at St. Paul's.
24: Yeah, and there's an eerie similarity to all of that that Mr. Polyev himself must given his antipathy towards Justin Trudeau. But you're also hearing other parts of the refrain, which are warning signs from Mr. Polyev. For example, you talked about it a moment ago, like, yeah, did really well against Justin Trudeau, but they're still talking about that. You know, best vote share ever. There's a frustration, I think, among the MPs you talked to and many others, that the leadership is still caught in 2024-25 and not attuned to what's happening in 2026. And perhaps the most worrying thing for Mr. Polyev ought to be when MPs start worrying about their jobs, because they're no different than you or me or anybody else listening. If you're worried about your job, that becomes really primal. And you look at things entirely differently. And MPs need to get elected. And if they feel that the leader they have is pulling them down or not enabling them to get elected, then all of the nice words they have said about Pierre Polyev will vanish in the near future if that feeling maintains itself.
14: And Tim, you know, I get the feeling, and this is anecdotal, but I take what MPs tell us very, very seriously because of their on the ground knowledge of their ridings. There is this sense out there that the narrative has kind of hardened, and it's going to be difficult to get out from under it. And again, and we'll talk to Vashi about this too, like, there are serious flaws and serious vulnerabilities for Mr. Carney that will become more challenging to navigate the longer the government goes. That's just nature. And what I'm struck by, Tim, is that they don't know what to do because they believe he can't beat Carney. They believe they are heading to a loss, whenever that is, but they also don't have an answer for what's the solution. Fair?
24: That's fair, but that's changing, right? Because you and I have heard this refrain, Vashi's heard this refrain, well, we got to keep Pierre because there's nobody else. Graham, in the history of politics in Canada, there's always somebody else. It may not be obvious. Yeah. It may not be clear at the moment, but you prefer the person you don't know as opposed to the one that you do if that person is dragging you down. And I think that is becoming more real, too. You're hearing less about, oh, no, we can't get rid of the leader because no one will come to the fore. Well, there are many people who could come to the fore who may be being a bit more obvious about it these days. Not that they're trying to undermine Pierre Polyev, don't get me wrong, but I think people can look around and say, oh, that leader would be interesting, or that person might be interesting as a leader, as opposed to, oh, yeah, we've got to stay with this guy because there's no other options. There's always options.
14: What about the notion that the stars aren't lining up? And I haven't talked to them, and I don't know, but let's throw some high-profile names out. Lisa Raitt, Jason Kenney, James Moore, maybe even one of the Mulroonies. I see Mark Mulroney. That name keeps bubbling up. Mm-hmm. And like I say, I don't know any of those people are interested at all. But the fact that they're not out there, or they're, does it say something about the strength of Carney? Or is it that the dissatisfaction with Polyev is not that deep? I don't know.
24: I think it says two things. It does suggest that there's, you know, the people you've named right now don't necessarily want to put their hand up in, well, there's so much uncertainty around Polyev, but also because there's uncertainty around what's happening with Canada and the U.S., and they don't want that to be a distraction. The second aspect of it, though, is more telling and more traditionally conservative. I think there is a recognition among all the people that you've named, whether they're interested or not, that Pierre Polyev does hold a fairly reasonable coalition together right now. And if any of those people wanted to be leader, they don't want to be seen as the person wielding the knife. You know, nobody in politics who has leadership aspirations wants to be seen as the person who takes the king out. And that is a very practical thing. I don't think it means they have a satisfaction with Pierre. I think they're more attuned to the circumstances they find themselves in.
14: And if these circumstances, last question, Tim, if these circumstances don't change, where we are right now, let's just say, is he the leader heading into the next election?
24: I would agree with the MPs you spoke to. Right now, it's hard to foresee that he would be. If his strategy is solely based on time and things changing, that's the same strategy that they had when it was Justin Trudeau. People will get bored of Justin Trudeau and there will be desire to change. They just didn't count in Mark Carney. Unless Pierre Polyev demonstrates he can have better connection and has a better way of plotting the path forward, he's unlikely to lead the Conservatives in the next election.
14: All right. That's Tim Powers, sometime host here and elsewhere, and also chair of Summa Strategies. Great to talk to you, Tim. Thanks so much.
24: Thanks, my friend. Bye.
14: All right. Have a good weekend. So there you have it. When we come back, Vashi Kapelis will jump on with us, and we'll go through it. And you can have your say, too. 7-10-10. What do you think of Pierre Polyev's leadership? Stay with us.
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0: The Gardner westbound pass South Kingsway is stalled. Vehicle still blocking the two left lanes. It is a slow through South Kingsway. Eastbound on the QEW at Cawthra, the two left lanes closed for overnight construction. It is slow through Cawthra Road. And on the 400 southbound, the off-ramp to Rutherford, a collision blocking the right lane at exit. There's a certain feeling on a Sunday drive. No rush, no noise. 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
1: Welcome back to the show. I'm Graham Richardson. Hope you have a good Friday. I think it's fair to say it's been a rough few months for Pierre Poilievre and his leadership. We just published this morning a story about discontent inside caucus. 17 members of the caucus were contacted. Only two of them voiced a sort of a full-throated support of Mr. Poilievre, and there were some serious concerns about where the party is heading under his leadership, and some doubt whether he can actually win the next election, and what that means for the fall and going forward, we'll have to see. Vashi Capellas, of course, CTV's chief political correspondent, host of the Vashi Capellas Show, in on that story with me and Stephanie Ha, and joins us now. Hi, Vashi.
2: Hey, Graham.
1: So, you know, big picture, what do you think? What do you think this says? I'm struck by how there isn't an animosity personally towards Mr. Poilievre, but a realism amongst the MPs about what they're facing. Would you agree?
2: Yeah, I think so. I think that's a really fair assessment. I think there's a real point of delineation when Carney, the prime minister, was able to secure his majority. For me, at least in conversations with these MPs, where, you know, prior to that, you still have a lot of power in the House of Commons and minority government as opposition. You feel the fire. You can feel motivated because you can really make a salient difference. Not to say that you can't have an impact in a majority, but it is far, far less than in a minority situation. And, you know, people who are not like kind of wrapped up into the day-to-day stuff of parliament wouldn't have noticed much of a difference, but they did behind the scenes because the liberals basically stopped saying they needed to work with people. They stopped and it was tangible. And so this like malaise of the opposition settled in. Mm. And at the same time, you basically have this like point of intersection where that settled in, the Davos speech happened, and the popularity of Carney became sort of more cemented. The difference in the polling between the conservatives and the liberals became more cemented. Because remember, like prior to that Davos speech, you were looking at a difference of only 3 to 4 points, many times often in the margin of error, which helped sort of Poilievre keep his grip on caucus. And so at the same time, you have Davos, you have public opinion polling go the way it is. You have a majority cemented and your role in opposition, you're kind of staring down the barrel of the next 3 years. And then Poilievre starts to distance himself from caucus. There's no animosity, as you point out, but there is sort of like a weirdness among a lot of them, right? And in particular, they saw the way he reacted when the floor crossers went and stuff like that. And it all sort of in the aggregate leads to this place where they're like, ugh, we're in opposition. Ugh, we can't beat Carney. We don't know if Poilievre, we don't really think he can beat Carney anymore. We don't think there's anybody else maybe that could. Ugh. Like that's how I would describe it.
1: Yeah.
2: Yeah.
1: And unlike previous sort of knives out, not like we got to do this because we've got this in the wings. And the public it'll be a good shift for the party. There doesn't appear to be a good option here right now anyway. And so that, in fact, may preserve the status quo for longer than normal. And I do point out, the leader of the official opposition lost his own riding, and he's lost 7 MPs since the election. That's extraordinary, right? Those are not normal times. I appreciate some of them crossed floors, some of them resigned, but that alone in previous times could be enough. And maybe this lack of another option or a better option preserves him for longer than otherwise would be.
2: Yeah, I sort of have the view that there's this great like dichotomy or juxtaposition of Poilievre, where all of what you said is very true. And at the same time, he took the party to heights that they've never seen before. And the way that juxtaposition materializes is borne out through when you talk to people in caucus, right? Which is, he was so amazing in this other capacity, even though we didn't win, we would have had there not been X, Y, and Z. And it's because of him. Like, it is his own attributes, his focus on the cost of living and all that stuff that got them where they could. At the same time, it appears to be their greatest vulnerability. because it turns a lot of people off, and it doesn't get them far enough to actually clinch a win. And so it's this very interesting sort of like push and pull constantly that you see borne out now more in caucus than anywhere else, that doesn't have a clear resolution.
1: Yeah.
2: It's not like wrapped up with a bow. And you know, I know everyone says like, oh, there's no one waiting in the wings. To be honest, like covering Trudeau, I remember doing polls on who could replace him. Who might Canadians vote for? Mark Carney was getting like 3% and 4%.
1: Yeah, that can change.
2: Freeland was getting more, right? It can change overnight. So really the biggest question is not, I think, is there someone ready to replace him? But will caucus stay behind him? And I feel like as time passes, the less so, but you're absolutely right. It doesn't feel like that, you know, with Trudeau, people were starting to put their names to it.
1: Yes.
2: And go public. Like, that isn't happening.
1: No. And, you know, I'm reminded of one of the quotes, you know, being in opposition sucks.

0: And I would add another layer to that, because 18 months ago, 2 years ago, not only were these veterans, but people that they attracted to run for them in the next election, like they weren't just, you know, thinking that they could win. They were thinking they would win.
1: Yes.
0: Their victory was the most certain thing you could say in Ottawa at the time, right? So it's not even just like, oh, we've been competitive with the Liberals and then like it turned out the way it did in the election. It's like that was supposed to be their win.
1: Yes.
0: And many of the newer ones that they attracted came because they thought they would be in government. So you're dealing psychologically with not just people who've been in opposition for a long time, but people who only went to the party because they thought that they would be in government. And now they're also staring down the barrel of a majority government on the other side and staying in opposition even longer. And I think like that contributes to the malaise and the disappointment and the morale issue, which like sounds kind of flighty, but can have a really tangible, pronounced impact down the road. Like that has really contributed. I think this idea, like we were supposed to win, we had it in our sights, and then it just poof disappeared.
1: Yeah. They were very, very close. Like there was an inevitability about it.
0: Totally.
1: And people joke about, oh, they were measuring the drapes in the minister's offices. Yes, they were. And that was natural to do, looking at how bleak it was for the Liberals. Liberals thought it was bleak. Liberals thought they were going to go down to like 15 seats. There was talking about worse than the Dion days, worse than the Ignatieff days. And that was everywhere. And it just all changed.
0: Yeah. And if it's so interesting how nobody has heeded the experience of that. I was thinking that the other day. None of the political parties are acting as though things could change.
1: True. True.
0: You know what I mean? There's no humility,
1: no,
0: basically,
1: God,
0: from anyone at this point, which I guess should be expected in politics, but it is wild. Like I feel like I have humility in the media just having covered that and realizing like, you know, we thought it was certain that Poilievre was going to be prime minister, and
1: yes,
0: things changed very quickly. Like the same thing can happen again, and they would probably be wise to govern themselves in that fashion, but nobody is, right?
1: No.
0: And as a result, you've just got like a total lack of humility in Canadian politics right
1: well,
0: now.
1: Well, and we should point out, and we will point out as we do, right? Like Carney is not infallible. Carney has problems, big problems, and it's going to get harder. And this notion that he's the savior and that everything he touches turns to gold is not going to last, particularly next week. If this train wreck of a negotiation turns even a little bit against Canada, it's going to be very, very difficult for him. And to your point, you know, cost of living doesn't go away. You know, maybe this gets turned around for conservatives. We'll see.
0: Well, they're hoping. They're hoping, but I remember writing about the Liberals at the dying days of Justin Trudeau. Hope isn't a strategy, right?
1: Hope.
0: So we shall see.
1: Rashi Capellos, great to have you on a Friday. Thanks for this. We'll talk soon.
0: Anytime, Graham.
1: All right. That's Rashi Capellos, our chief political correspondent. When we come back, why all the talk about scooter injuries? Stay with us.
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3: After a serious early morning collision, the westbound 401 actually closed at Westney Road. You'll be forced off the highway there. Most drivers heading north to Kingston Road and taking that to jump back on the highway at Liverpool Road and White's Road. On the 400, the southbound off-ramp to Rutherford, a collision blocking the right lane. And northbound Vaughan Road past St. Clair, the right lane blocked for fire investigation. 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
1: Welcome back. I'm Graham Richardson. Glad you're with us on this Friday. I don't know if it's just me. It's not, actually. I'm seeing an increased number of stories and themes about e-bikes and e-scooters, in particular e-scooters, and how dangerous they can be. The Canadian Pediatric Surveillance Program says 10 kids died from using these electronic devices in 2025, six in Ontario. So, you know, as a person with a car who has the means to have a car, I understand particularly young people like how they like these things, because they're economical and it's great to get around a city on them. But medical people are raising more and more concerns, particularly about children. Dr. Suzanne Baino is the pediatric emergency physician and co-medical director of Sick Kids Trauma Program and one of the authors of this report that says e-scooter injuries are on the rise. Dr. Baino, thanks for being here.
2: Thank you very much for having me.
1: How bad is it?
2: It's getting bad. We noticed in 2024, things really start to increase, and there has been an exponential rise in the number of children and adolescents that are presenting to us with e-scooter-related injuries year over year.
1: They are not necessarily, it doesn't matter if they're rentals or if they're their own vehicles, like they are getting more popular. How serious are the injuries you're seeing?
2: Yeah, and that's the thing, is that the injuries are very significant. So most of these kids are coming in to the emergency department. Lots of them need trauma team activations because they have significant injury. They're vulnerable road users on without really any protection. They're often hit by cars. And so they often have significant traumatic brain injuries. They have multi-system trauma, which means that they can have internal organ injuries and various fractures. And they tend to just have increased rates of hospitalization, sometimes operative visits, intensive care units, and prolonged rehabilitation and so forth.
1: You know, whether it's dirt bikes or bicycles that are not powered by batteries, we don't generally allow children to be on them without helmets now. That argument has been successfully prosecuted, I would say, for the most part. What's different about these devices? Like, why aren't we having more discussions about helmets, about maybe licensing, about training? Because they go much faster, right?
2: Yeah, they accelerate very quickly, and that's the concern with these devices, is that they're relatively new, and I think our regulatory systems perhaps aren't set up to be particularly nimble around emerging safety threats, and so this is a global issue where, you know, they've now hit the market, and we have increasing popularity, as you mentioned, and we just haven't given enough focus to these devices. So this kind of, you know, these programs and so forth are really, really helpful to increase public awareness around the fact that, A, it's illegal for kids to be on them under 16, and anybody under 16 who is definitely has to have a helmet on them. So I think there's a lot of work that needs to be done from multiple angles that include public education and awareness. And it's confusing because there's a patchwork of, you know, regulations that exist right now. And there also has to be changes to the design of the device to make it less unstable, make it more safe. And then lots of different enforcement challenges as well that go along with.
1: Can I just ask you, you said you must be 16 and you must have a helmet. I've heard it's sort of a patchwork based on municipalities and different provincial rules. Am I wrong on that?
2: No, you're right. And I think that's why it's confusing for people, because like in Ontario, there's a pilot right now. So different jurisdictions have different regulations around this. So it is not crystal clear for people in terms of what the policies and what the laws are. Our recommendation definitely is that if you're under 16, you should not be on one of these at this point.
1: At all.
2: No, at all.
1: Yeah.
2: Until the devices are safer, until kids have had some sort, until there's more awareness around, how to ride these things, how to accelerate quickly, how to use, you know, there just isn't enough of that right now. So kids are getting on with limited sort of developmental skills around road safety behaviors and so forth. And then the roads are not set up. Our infrastructure really isn't set up for this. We don't have unlimited bike paths. We don't have separate paths for micromobility devices. So there's a lot of interaction with motor vehicles. And of course, you know, people on e-scooters are going to be the vulnerable road users.
1: Yeah. I know this is not your role, and politicians don't like to do this, but would you like to see a ban?
2: Well, I think we have to be careful with the ban because there are some equity considerations, and this is a new type of technology that potentially has some very positive benefits. So it's hard to say ban them outright, and I don't think that would ever be successful. They're here. We have to, as a society, figure out how to mitigate the hazards to use them, but make them safer for people.
1: Is it true when ER docs hear about an e-scooter call coming in to the ER that they brace for very bad injuries automatically, or more so than other calls?
2: Yeah, if we hear about a child coming in from an e-scooter, it's because, you know, the paramedics have triaged them as a trauma. And so we know that they're likely going to have significant injury, for sure.
1: Yeah. Have you been encouraged by the public discourse in the last, even it seems in the last couple of weeks, that it's really amplified?
2: Yes, I think that's really, really important and valuable for this discourse to be happening. It just increases awareness. We find that there just really is limited awareness, and it's nobody's fault. The devices are just out there, and there's confusing kind of regulation around that. So I think the more we talk about it, the more we understand it, the more people realize that, you know, helmets should be normative. We really don't want to see children on these devices until there's sort of better infrastructure and the devices are a little bit safer.
1: Mm. You know, I'm a cyclist. I also used to ride motorcycles, and, you know, 30K an hour, they can go up to, that's very fast in a city.
2: It's very fast with small wheels.
1: Yeah.
2: They're vulnerable to potholes, let alone being hit by a car. Most of them are not wearing helmet. The helmet usage rate is less than 10%. It's a recipe for significant injury, and it's unfortunate. And I think that's really why we really need to increase all of these efforts around public awareness, but then all of the other stuff that goes along with, successful prevention efforts, which include, the built environment, infrastructure, regulations, enforcement, and so forth.
1: Mm. Dr. Suzanne Benno from Sick Kids Trauma Program, appreciate you being on. Thanks so much.
2: Thank you very much for having me. Take care.
1: All right. Yeah, you too. Send us your texts. We're getting a lot of political texts because of Polyev, which is fine. But send us your text on e-scooters. I think Dr. Benno made a good point there, right? Like, they're here to stay. Banning doesn't work. They're too popular. And, you know, if you spend any time on a bike, a motorcycle, or even in a car, like in a car, 30 kilometers an hour feels very slow because of the protection around you. Try to hit 30K on a bike. And think about a 14-year-old on a scooter without a helmet, like she says, on those little wheels. Unbelievably risky. Unbelievably risky. And I know, like, my kids, if they were listening, and they're not, probably rolled their eyes because I sound old. But, traumatic injuries are life-changing, right? Like, you're on a... This is not like when I was on a bike in my, as a kid jumping over ditches and stuff and bonking your head. The 30K in traffic, in an urban environment with cars around, without proper infrastructure, no helmet, that's really, really risky. And the other thing, not to dump on kids, but they're not fully developed. Their reaction time is different, right? They make sometimes bad choices. We all did when we were young, but we just didn't have a little device underneath us going that fast. So I think it's been quite a few weeks of... And we, last week we had Nova Scotia on, the justice minister, talking about the fact that he's going to bring in legislation to ban them for kids under 14 and under. So there you have it. The e-scooter summer of 2026. When we come back, producer David Smith will join us. We are going to talk about Pierre Polyev. We're going to have your texts on his leadership, some of your reaction to our story. And if you haven't seen it, check it out, ctvnews.ca. We spoke to 17 caucus members over the course of the last few days. Of the 17, two of them were fully supportive of Pierre Polyev. 15 of them had deep concerns about where the party is at. Not all of that 15, by the way, wants him gone. I want to be clear about that. But there are deep, deep concerns about where the party is and whether they are prepared to try to defeat Mark Carney. I'm Graham Richardson. We're back in just a moment.
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3: The westbound 401 remains closed at Westney Road after an early morning collision and an ongoing police investigation. You will be forced off at Westney Road. Most drivers heading north to Kingston Road taking that west and jumping back on at Liverpool Road or White's Road. And along the QEW now, westbound at Trafalgar, a collision blocking the right lane. A little slowdown there. Needing an oil change or maintenance check? Drop into Mr. Lube Plus Tires. No appointment needed. Before you hit the road this summer, Mr. Lube Plus Tires, celebrating 50 years.
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1: Welcome back, everybody. Heading to the top of the hour. The clock is ticking for you too, David Smith.
2: Yes.
1: How many days now?
2: 2 days. The wedding is on Sunday.
1: We should have been getting people to text in about your wedding.
2: Yeah, it's the biggest story going on, at least in this half of the studio. So.
1: Time now to have your say.
0: Have your say.
3: Hello?
4: Hello?
0: Have your say.
1: All right, you've been watching the text board. Obviously, Polyev. Mixed bag?
2: A lot of response, and very mixed.
1: Yeah?
2: Very mixed bag. Certainly a lot of people out there who still like him. A lot of conservative supporters who think he's their guy. And fair enough. He's been a very successful conservative leader, very successful leader of the opposition. I don't think anyone would argue that, but the key question is, can he win an election? One person writing in, lots of people, I think everybody knows somebody like this. Listener writes in, quote, this once longtime conservative voter would never vote for that clown.
1: And there's a sharpness to some conservatives' assessment of Pierre Poilievre.
2: Yes.
1: There is. We are not even close to an election, and all you can do is focus on Pierre, get a life, and report on what the government is doing. We hear a lot of that. We also cover the opposition, and we have been covering a lot of Mr. Carney, in fact, and the government, including the spy scandal, including the trade fiasco so far. So we're trying to do both.
2: We do both. Another person writes in here, quote, we need Pierre, who seems adamant on uncovering any liberal scandals and bringing them to light. We need people like him to make sure our government stays in check and doesn't waste money or even worse.
1: He's a vigorous opposition leader, that's for sure. He is very accomplished at that. As a conservative for the last 40 years, a person writes, and a person who worked on Pierre's election campaigns on three separate occasions, I can't find it in myself to work with him or for him once he became leader of the party. His sharp right turn towards the ultra-right conservatives left me as a conservative without a party. His rhetoric left me voting for the Liberal Party for the first time in 40 years. I am assuming that person is in his riding. I am assuming where he was defeated, and I am assuming that some of that pivot that he talked, or he or she talks about here, is convoy-related, and that really bothered people in the riding. A lot of public servants in the riding, yes. And they are not comfortable with where he took the party, and clearly that person agrees with that.
2: Yeah, and this next texter is somewhat related to that theme. The Liberals will want to do everything within their power to keep PP as opposition leader. It ensures that Mark Carney, Canada's first true progressive conservative prime minister since Brian Mulroney, will remain as PM for the foreseeable future.
1: Yeah, yeah. I don't think anybody can defeat Mark Carney. As a conservative, I think Pierre is as good as anybody in that party. There's nothing much you can do with when the Liberals start adopting the conservative platform. Carney will fall down soon when trade talks break down. I do want to highlight, that sounds like one of the MPs we spoke with.
2: Really?
1: Literally.
2: Okay.
1: Literally. Like, I don't like where we're at. He's the leader, and I don't think he can win. But I don't have an option here. I don't have an obvious solution, so maybe we just hold, I don't know. But he's got to do something different to rally the caucus around him because it's really low morale right now.
2: And when I read your reporting and the comments you're hearing from these conservative MPs, to me there were kind of two obvious sort of questions about what happens next. And the first is, what are those MPs voicing? Is it dissatisfaction with related to the moment in time that we find ourselves in? Or is it something deeper, something more structural within that party where they just don't see Pierre Poilievre as being a leader who is electable as a prime minister? Mm-hmm. The goal of any political party is to form government. And if it is the latter, if it is more structural, and it's not just grievances with the moment in time we find ourselves in, what action might it lead to?
1: Yeah. Yeah.
2: Will Poilievre step down on his own, or will the party actually move in a formal sense to get rid of him, which we have seen with conservative leaders in the past?
1: And then you have people like constituents in parts of the prairies, like particularly Alberta, who will be like, what are you doing? I like this guy. So it's a real dilemma for sure. Do you want to take the last one?
2: Yeah, this one, texter writes in, Pierre is an excellent leader. The promise is the biased mainstream media hates the right. The problem, pardon me, is the biased mainstream media hates the right. We have looming 50% tariffs coming in And Carney's on vacation in Italy, but let's talk about Pierre Poilievre instead. Well, we do spend a lot of time talking about those tariffs, and we have talked at length about Carney being on vacation. But he's also facing a revolt within his caucus.
1: And we still can cover his actions as opposition leader, which we do. I don't think one story says we are consumed by it, but anyway, fair point. I like this one on the Wolf Island Ferry. Sounds like the Wolf Island Ferry's version of Ottawa's LRT. Best to stick with or even return to something that works as opposed to something that is only supposed to work.
2: Yeah, if you live in and around the nation's capital, you know all about Ottawa's terrible LRT system. Still doesn't work well. And there's a theme that links these things together. It's a fact. I'm just pointing it out. Don't come for me in the comments.
1: Let's
2: the electrified infrastructure has problems.
1: Yep.
2: The electric ferries having problems. The trains here have problems. The electric trains in Kitchener have problems. In Edmonton, their electric buses have problems.
1: Yeah.
2: There's a theme.
1: Yeah. The only thing I'll say about that, I agree with you, is the full subway construction. If they didn't go overhead catenary, like the wires above the trains.
2: Yes.
1: And like we were sold the idea of a subway in Ottawa. But it's not a subway. LRTs run slower, but they set the system up to run like a subway without the infrastructure. Needed that bottom rail because the REM in Montreal, bottom rail, is doing better.
2: Is doing better.
1: Yeah.
2: Absolutely right to point that out. It's the overhead wires.
1: All right. Let's not get all negative. Let's finish on a Friday. Here's what made me smile.
0: Keep on smiling. Here's what made me smile this week.
1: Do we still have time for the clip? This is the New Zealander paddling across the country, Tom Hudson. Boarded a canoe in the Rockies and over the course of 216 days, discovered Canadians keen to help him navigate through rough waters along the way. Here's Genevieve Boschman's report on Tom Hudson.
3: Canadians, I tell you what, I freaking love you guys.
4: Hudson's journey began years before in New Zealand.
5: I worked in construction, I had a house, I had a mortgage, and one day I woke up with my alarm to go to work, and at that moment it just hit me very, very hard. You're not following your heart.
6: Let's go.
5: I sold everything. I sold my house, I gave all my things away.
4: And he found joy from the Rockies to the East Coast in the most Canadian way, paddling a canoe.
7: You hadn't canoed before?
5: No, never canoed before in my life. I wanted to do something that I've never done, and then I wanted to do it in a big way.
6: Oh,
4: the wilderness proved majestic but fierce. On the fourth day, he capsized.
6: Help me!
5: My whole canoe went down the river. There was nothing I could do about it, and it was just me standing on the bank with nothing, just wet clothes.
4: And then he met Josh and his family camping nearby.
8: He's wet. He's cold. Yeah. Let's get him in a dry set of clothes.
5: And I thought I was going to showcase nature and the landscape and fishing and, you know, but really what I showcased was how incredible Canadian people are.
1: Wow.
2: What a great story.
1: He's never canoed before.
2: No, let's try it out.
1: Across the country.
2: All the people he met on the way.
1: Look at the map, man.
2: Yeah.
1: My God, the bugs, the bears. And then there's that one that I saw on my social media feeds where he saves the dog.
2: Saves the dog.
1: Found dogs stuck in muck.
2: And then he goes viral and people are donating and people helping him out along the way. What a great Canadian story that is.
1: Selling everything. Hey, you can't do that because you're getting married.
2: Right, right.
1: Congratulations, by the way, to you and Hannah.
2: Thank you.
1: And have a great day. I'm Graham Richardson. Thanks for being here. Have a great weekend, everybody. We'll talk soon.
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9: The westbound 401 still closed at Westney, where you'll be forced off the highway after an earlier collision this morning. Most drivers heading north to Kingston Road and then heading west, jumping back on at Liverpool Road or White's Road. On the QEW westbound at Trafalgar, a collision blocking the right lane. And in town, a collision reported on Bloor Street at Castle Frank, delays through the intersection. 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

0: False start for fans taking in Fan Day at the Ontario Honda Dealers Indy in Markham as crews battle from behind to get the track set for tomorrow's big race. Different kind of vehicles now. The Ontario Court of Appeal sides with the Ford government, granting them permission to remove Toronto bike lanes. Unifor says a Stellantis Brampton plant could be shut down in the near future. It is 7 o'clock. Feels like 26 right now. You're watching Toronto's Breaking News, CP24. I'm Phil Perkins. Thanks for joining us. Well, police are investigating after shots were fired in the Midland and Eglinton area. Officers responding to a building on Gilder Drive just before 7 last night for reports of a shooting. Police say several suspects with firearms led police to multiple directions. Now, one arrest has been made, and police are looking for another suspect. No injuries have been reported. And police have released a photo of a man arrested in a sexual assault investigation because they say there could be more victims. 44-year-old Ghulam Khan is charged with sexual assault after a victim reported being sexually assaulted by a licensed taxi operator in the Market Street and Esplanade area. Anyone with information can contact investigators at 52 Division. And one person was sent to hospital after a crash downtown. It happened around 8:45 last night, Queens Quay and Lower Simcoe. Paramedics say one person went to hospital with minor injuries. A number of others were assessed at the scene. And an e-bike rider is in hospital after a crash in the West End. The e-bike collided with a car near Annette and Keel around 6 last night. The man operating the e-bike was taken to hospital with serious injuries. No word if charges will be laid there. And an OPP cruiser was involved in a serious crash in Kawartha Lakes. The three-vehicle crash happened yesterday on Highway 35 near Fenelon Falls. The province's police watchdog is investigating but hasn't released any details about what led to the crash. The Special Investigations Unit says that three people, including the officer, sustained injuries and were then transported to hospital. There were no word on the extent of the injuries. And crews rescued a kayaker near the Don River. It happened around the noon hour yesterday in the area of Mill Street and Danino Avenue. Toronto Fire says the kayaker was on shore but had suffered a leg injury.
1: Yes, our crews responded to this residential neighborhood near a water course and located an individual male in his 30s who was near the water, not in the water. However, there was a low-angle rescue that took place here. This person was approximately 10 meters below grade and was brought to safety by our crews. He sustained a injury to one of his lower extremities, but since has been transported to hospital under the care of Toronto paramedics.
0: Well, the person was taken to hospital for treatment. Also, a court victory for the Ford government in its effort to remove bike lanes from some streets downtown Toronto. Now, the province passed legislation to remove bike lanes along Bloor, Young, and University back in 2024. Cycling advocates filed a charter challenge and won in Ontario Superior Court. That ruling was challenged by the Ford government, and now the Ontario Court of Appeal says the lower court acted incorrectly and it was illegitimate for courts to involve themselves in what was a matter of legislative policy. Michael Longfield with Cycle Toronto says the decision is disappointing for cycling advocates.
2: I think it's tempting to sort of refer to common sense, when we don't want to deal with the complexity of real issues. There's a reason why the Ministry of Transportation exists. There's a reason why, that department hires engineers and policy experts to make decisions. And, you know, again, this is a decision that I think is based on politics and trying to, stoke a culture war. And I think it's really disappointing. And I think, frankly, Ontarians and Torontonians are tired of it.
0: Well, CP24 spoke with residents along Bloor to see how they feel about the bike lane ruling reversal.
3: I cycle. I'm able to cycle with my daughter when I feel like in a safe bike lane. I also drive, but I don't know. I think the ridiculous thing about all of it is people like complain about bike lanes, but they don't realize that people in cycle on bikes, if they are not going to have safe places to bike, they're not going to be in bikes, they're going to be more traffic, they're going to be in cars.
4: It's already a danger of being on a bike. You're at a disadvantage on road with cars. If there's a collision, of course. So I think to have a dedicated bike lane makes any biker feel like they could get to where they need to go a little bit safer.
0: Well, statement from Ontario Transportation Minister Pravin Sukharia reads in part, quote, our government received the mandate from the people to tackle the traffic and gridlock costing Ontario's economy more than $56 billion every year. We have always been clear. Bike lanes should go where they make sense, on secondary roads, not at the expense of vehicle lanes on our busiest streets. Well, this street, not busy. A rough start for a weekend of racing in Markham as work on the track continues for the Ontario Honda Dealers Indy. Now, the practice session for Fan Friday ending up stalling and being postponed with the IndyCar series, saying the promoter is completing a final track preparation. The first practice session is now expected this morning at 10. This is the event's first year in Markham after being relocated from Toronto's Exhibition Place.
5: Very disappointed. Didn't get to see anything. Sat in the sun the whole day. Spent a lot of money. Drove down here from North Bay and very disappointed.
6: I think that's so disappointing. They should have been ready, right, for today. There's many kids, as you could see, like walking around. There's a lot of kids. So I feel for the kids that came out just to see this, right? That can't afford to come tomorrow or Sunday.
0: IndyCar President Doug Bowles released a statement saying IndyCar is incredibly disappointed that our promoter was not able to complete the track build on time, despite significant support from our team on site. Ontario has always been a magnificent market for our sport, and the number of spectators that attended is a shining example of that. New events can always pose logistical challenges, and we join in the frustration of our loyal fans and apologize. The IndyCar series says practice session 2 and qualifying will follow the first practice session today, with the big race set for tomorrow. Well, Rastafest returns to Little Jamaica this weekend.
7: Me a warrior, fighting for my life.
0: The event is the largest celebration of Rastafari culture in Canada and features reggae music along with art exhibits and Jamaican food, of course. It'll be held in the Green Pea parking lot at Eglinton and Oakwood.
8: So it's very important for people to come and down it, because for one, as you know, the LRT has been, for the last 16 years or more, I think, you know, there was construction happening here. So a lot of businesses have been suffering. So the object of Rastafest and why we're doing this today is to get people to come on down to say, hey, come and support the businesses in the Little Jamaica community.
0: Rastafest is today and tomorrow from 6 p.m. until 11 p.m. And the Upfront Festival is being held in the city this weekend. CTV's Jessica Smith has all the details about the celebrations of Indigenous arts, music, and culture.
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0: 7:09, feels like 26. 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We'll be back with the city's top stories.

0: I am Sean Collier, Mayor of the Town of Ajax. I encourage everyone to join us for Movies in the Park on Friday, August 14th for a family screening of the How to Train Your Dragon at the Ajax Fairgrounds starting at 8:15 p.m. This will move inside to the Arc Gymnasium in the event of rain. 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
1: Hi folks, this is Mayor Kevin Ash from the City of Pickering with your weekend's best bets. 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
2: is
1: are right
2: here. 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

0: Here's some of the stories we're working on. One person in hospital with serious but non-life-threatening injuries after being stabbed at a plaza at Old Weston and Rogers Road. The Ontario Court of Appeals sides with the Ford government, granting them permission to remove Toronto bike lanes. And a false start for fans, taking in Fan Day at the Ontario Honda Dealers Indy in Markham as crews battled from behind to get the track set for tomorrow's big race. That means no cars to actually see going fast. Stay with CP24 for more on these stories and for further details, go to CP24.com, CP24 app. Well, some discouraging news about this country's auto sector and new questions about the future of the Stellantis assembly plant in Brampton. The president of Unifor says the automaker has informed the union that it may close its Brampton plant and sell it off, with talks currently underway with an unnamed third party.
1: I want to be clear here, and I need our members to understand this point. Stellantis has not provided our union with formal written notice of closure of the Brampton plant as required under our collective agreement. In fact, under the terms of our agreement, the company must provide us no less than 1 year's notice of any such closure or sale. What the company has indicated is its intent to open discussions with another firm about the potential sale of the plant. To say that we are disappointed would be an understatement.
2: The company has informed us that it is seriously considering the closure and sale of Brampton. Just saying those words out loud is like a bad, bad dream. Our members have been waiting for answers for 18 months with the hope that they get back to work building cars. I speak with them every day. I hear from their families. I hear from our retired members. I hear from our members in the supply chain. Talk with officials in the city of Brampton. Thousands and thousands of people waiting for answers. Only to be told that we may now be reaching the end of the line.
0: Stellantis chose to hold off on building its Jeep Compass at the Brampton plant on Williams Parkway after the Trump administration's implementation of tariffs on the Canadian auto sector. The automaker has since planned to move its production to Illinois, potentially impacting thousands of jobs. Here's the thing from Stellantis in the U.S. We are preparing to enter the collective bargaining process and have nothing to announce at this time. Our focus remains on finding a sustainable manufacturing solution for Brampton Assembly. And a statement from a spokesperson for the city of Brampton reads in part, quote, the city has taken steps to protect the future of automotive manufacturing at this site, including zoning the lands for automotive production so they cannot simply be sold for another use. It goes on to say the city remains hopeful that a solution can be found that protects automotive production in Brampton and sees workers return to the plant as soon as possible. Well, a robot has been combing a beach in Port Burwell in southwestern Ontario, is sifting through the sands and removing microplastics and other debris. CTV's Sean Urban has more.
3: It may not move quickly, but what it collects both above and below the surface reveals how much humans have left behind. This beach bot, or B-bot for short, is a first of its kind to Canada. With each pass of the sand, the remotely controlled device picks up plenty of things the human eye or a rake might miss.
4: A lot of interesting materials. So the number one find for us is definitely a lot of cigarette butts. Number two is a lot of bottle caps. But we've also found plastic retainers, a lot of tent rods, as well as cigarette lighters, and a lot of different microplastics as well.
3: The robot is funded by Pollution Probe, an environmental agency that until now has focused on sifting debris from the water. With the B-bot, it's now discovering what lies beneath the sand. First rolled onto an Ontario beach in the GTA, it found 33,000 pieces of litter over the summer. It's now touring other areas of the province, including spending several weeks in Port Burwell.
5: It would be fantastic to see these elsewhere, and we'd love to have them across the country. I think plastic pollution is a huge, complex issue, and it differs very much location to location.
3: While the B-bot collects the debris, volunteers are still needed to sift through what it finds. On this day, members of London Area Rotary Club stepped up as part of their mission to improve the environment.
6: We need to have people aware when they see a plastic bottle on the street that it's going down the sewer, goes into the river, goes into the next river, goes into the next lake.
3: Data collected on the beach here will become part of a report measuring the impact of microplastics along the Great Lakes shoreline in both Canada and the United States. It's expected the numbers will only prove what many of us already know, that people need to do better.
4: They do need to do better. We need to try to keep the environment as clean as possible so that we can keep the earth going.
3: In Port Burwell, Sean Irvin, CTV News.
0: 7:18, feels like 26. Watching Charles breaking news, CP24. We come back. The Blue Jays getting hot at the right time. Able to power a win against the New York Yankees, but it could come with a hefty price. We'll explain.
7: It's off the glove of Garcia looking for the pick.
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11: Westbound 401 still closed at Westney Road after an early morning collision and an ongoing police investigation. It is slow approaching Westney, where drivers are being forced off the highway. Most of them headed north to Kingston Road, and they're heading west there to jump back on at Liverpool Road or White's Road. On the QEW westbound at Trafalgar, a collision blocking the two right lanes, slow through Trafalgar. 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
0: Well, the Blue Jays will go for another win this afternoon after a victory of the New York Yankees in their series opener last night.
18: 3-1. And Springer grounds it left side. McMahon charges, steps in the back, throws across. And it's off the glove of Garcia looking for the pick. He'll throw to third. Nobody covering. And the ball gets away. Guerrero pops to his feet. And he will score. But what's the call here with Lombard engaged in a collision with Guerrero?
0: Yeah, look at that. A knee to the face. of Vladimir Guerrero Jr. as he was getting to third base. Still made it home, though. Score. The Jays say he is now in concussion protocol. Jays were leading 2-1 in the eighth, and Alejandro Kirk sent the Blazers into a frenzy homer to make it 3-1. That's how it would end. Braden Fisher starts this afternoon. First pitch at 3:07. Sean Argonauts will go for a third straight win as they head out on the road. They're in Edmonton taking on the Elks.
18: Lots of confusion getting lined up, but no confusion after the snap is Sam Hicks. Second touchdown of the ball game. Toronto didn't matter.
0: Yeah, Toronto grinded out a 33-30 victory last week against Calgary in their home opener. The Argos, second in the East at 4-4. This afternoon's game gets underway at 3. And a cyclist from Sarnia is biking hundreds of kilometers through Midwestern Ontario all the way to his hometown in Wingham. With more on his ride and the cause he is raising money for, here's CTV's Scott Miller.
15: It's a long commute for these international students.
19: Yeah, it takes like 3 hours to me to go to Toronto from Kitchener.
15: The two living in Kitchener but working in Toronto as food delivery couriers.
19: I am going to Toronto for the Uber Eats delivery because I didn't find any jobs right here.
15: Along for the ride are their e-bikes, and they are not alone. Sometimes dozens of e-bikes are on board.
20: So now they have the cars specifically for carrying bikes, the ones at the front.
15: Currently all bikes and e-bikes are allowed on GO trains except during peak times, but that could soon change. Sources have confirmed with CTV that Metrolinx will reportedly ban all batteries that do not have a UL or CE certification.
21: And what we've seen is that the regulations that govern e-bikes and that technology has still kind of catching up to this explosion in popularity.
15: At Ziggy Cycle in Kitchener, they say improvements to e-bike safety are overdue.
21: There's a lot of online sellers that you can get, especially through Amazon, that again, it's hard to know where the technology is being sourced from, what their safety protocols are.
15: The ban comes with growing concerns over fire safety after an e-bike caught on fire on the TTC at the end of last year. Morgan says e-bikes made from the large, well-known brands are typically safe, but the market is flooded with less reputable options.
21: Pretty much anything that we would sell would already be certified and tested and all of those things, but there is a lot of stuff on the market that isn't.
15: Morgan says Metrolinx's policy makes sense, but he says enforcement and inspections could be difficult.
21: So you would actually need to open a panel on the underside here and to be able to slide it out, and sometimes you even have to remove parts on the bike.
15: No word yet on when these new rules will come into effect.
0: 7:25, 20 degrees, feels like 26. You're watching Toronto's Breaking News, CP24. We come back. Toronto's top stories, looking like a pretty nice day.

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12: Westbound 401 still closed at Westney Road after an early morning collision and an ongoing police investigation. It is slow approaching Westney, where drivers are being forced off the highway. Most of them headed north to Kingston Road, and they're heading west there to jump back on at Liverpool Road or White's Road. On the QEW westbound at Trafalgar, a collision blocking the two right lanes, slow through Trafalgar. 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
13: Stabbed at a plaza at Old West and Rogers Road. And there was a stabbing in the area of Jarvis and Wellesley that left one person hospital with serious injuries. And you're going to want to expect delays at intersection Dundas West and Old Rogers Road, blocking traffic after a multi-vehicle crash. We are live at the scene. It is 7:30, 20 degrees, feels like 26 out there. You're watching Toronto's Breaking News, CP24. I'm Phil Perkins. Thanks for joining us. Well, police are investigating a stabbing near Jarvis and Wellesley that left a man in his 30s seriously injured. Officers were called to the area around midnight, found the victim suffering from stab wounds. He was rushed to hospital, but his injuries have been deemed not life-threatening. Now, police say the suspect fled the area. No description has been released. Another stabbing to tell you about. Police were reported to this one at Keele and Rogers Road. Happened at 11:30 last night. Man in his 30s taken to hospital with non-life-threatening injuries. No word on the attackers and no arrests have been made. And police investigating after shots were fired in the Midland and Eglinton area. Officers were called to a building on Gilder Drive just before 7 last night for reports of a shooting. Police say several suspects with firearms fled in multiple directions. One arrest has been made, and police are looking for other suspects. No injuries reported. And police have released a photo of a man arrested in a sexual assault investigation because they think there could be more victims. 44-year-old Ghulam Khan is charged with sexual assault after a victim reported being sexually assaulted by a taxi operator in the Market Street and Esplanade area. Anyone with information, ask to contact 52 Division. And one person was sent to hospital after

0: after a crash downtown. It happened at 8:45 last night at Queens Quay and Lower Simcoe. Paramedics say one person sent to a hospital with minor injuries. A number of others, well, they were assessed at the scene. Staying on the roads, an e-bike rider's in hospital after a crash in the West End. The e-bike collided with a car at Annette and Keele around 6 last night. The man on the e-bike was taken to hospital with serious injuries. No word on charges. Well, a court victory for the Ford government in its effort to remove bike lanes from some streets in the city. The province passed legislation to remove bike lanes from Bloor, Yonge, and University back in 2024. Cycling advocates filed a charter challenge and won in Ontario Superior Court. Now, that ruling was challenged by the province, and now the Ontario Court of Appeal says the lower court acted incorrectly and it was illegitimate for courts to involve themselves in what was a matter of legislative policy. Michael Longfield with Cycling Toronto says the decision is disappointing for cyclists.
1: I think it's tempting to sort of refer to common sense, when we don't want to deal with the complexity of real issues. There's a reason why the Ministry of Transportation exists. There's a reason why, that department hires engineers and policy experts to make decisions. And, you know, again, this is a decision that I think is based on politics and trying to, stoke a culture war. And I think it's really disappointing. And I think, frankly, Ontarians and Torontonians are tired of it.
0: CP24 spoke with residents along Bloor to see how they feel about the bike lane reversal.
2: I cycle. I'm able to cycle with my daughter when I feel like in a safe bike lane. I also drive, but I don't know. I think the ridiculous thing about all of it is people like complain about bike lanes, but they don't realize that people in cycles on bikes, if they are not going to have safe places to bike, they're not going to be in bikes, they're going to be more traffic, they're going to be in cars.
3: It's already a danger of being on a bike. You're at a disadvantage on road with cars. If there's a collision, of course. So I think to have a dedicated bike lane makes any biker feel like they could get to where they need to go a little bit safer.
0: Here's a statement from Ontario Transportation Minister Pravind Sakaria. Quote, our government received the mandate from the people to tackle the traffic and gridlock costing Ontario's economy more than $56 billion every year. We've always been clear, bike lanes should go where they make sense on secondary roads, not at the expense of vehicle lanes on our busiest streets. Well, this street, not busy at all yesterday, unfortunately. A rough start for the weekend of racing in Markham as work on the track continues for the Ontario Honda Dealers Indy. The practice session on Friday, at Fan Friday to be exact, ending up stalling and being postponed, meaning no cars driving on the track with the IndyCar Series, saying the promoter is completing final track preparations. The first practice session is now today at 10 a.m. This is the event's first year in Markham after being at the Toronto Exhibition Place for years.
4: Very disappointed. Didn't get to see anything. Sat in the sun the whole day. Spent a lot of money. Drove down here from North Bay and very disappointed.
5: I think that's so disappointing. They should have been ready, right? For today. There's many kids, as you could see, like walking around. There's a lot of kids. So I feel for the kids that came out just to see this, right? That can't afford to come tomorrow or Sunday.
6: We're just going to go and watch the practices and then
7: try to get some autographs.
6: Yeah.
7: And then, go in the paddock area and kind of look around and see what's going on.
6: Yeah.
7: Which is going to be different. The one before was air conditioned. So I don't know what this is going to be like. This
8: might be a bit warm.
7: Might be a little warm. I don't know.
9: And it's a new track. So there's lots of questions, but it seems like a technical track. And some of the people who are doing some of the sim work beforehand seem to enjoy it. So we'll see what the drivers think when they get on there.
10: They've changed the track a lot. The old CNE track had four or five different surfaces. Talking to a lot of the drivers, they're really excited because supposedly the surface here is incredible. So they're really excited.
0: Well, IndyCar President Doug Bowles has released a statement. It says IndyCar is incredibly disappointed that our promoter was not able to complete the track build on time, despite significant support from our team on site. Ontario has always been a magnificent market for our sport, and the number of spectators that attended is a shining example of that. New events can always pose logistical challenges, and we join in the frustration of our loyal fans and apologize. And this is what IndyCar Series says. That practice session 2 and qualifying will follow the first practice session today, with a big race set for tomorrow. Well, public transit, probably your best bet if you plan to go to the Indy in Markham this weekend. Metrolinx is adding more trains to accommodate fans heading there. Now, there will be three additional GO trains that departing Union Station heading to Unionville in the morning, as well as corresponding return trips in the afternoon and evening. Other events happening this weekend as well. The Upfront Indigenous Festival of Arts, Music, and Culture. That's being held downtown at Scott Street from today and tomorrow. The Taste of Manila taking over Bathurst and Wilson to Laurel Crest Avenue. And the Wheels on the Danforth Car Show in Scarborough also on. While the Panorama India Day Festival and Grand Parade will be held at Nathan Phillips Square tomorrow. For more on all these events and a full list, go to cp24.com. And if you want to get around, transit could help you, but heads up, it's the weekend, so there's service updates. No service between Shepherd West and St. Clair West this weekend. DTC says the closure is for track work. Shuttle buses running instead. Regular service will be back Monday at 6 a.m. It is 7:37, feels like 26. You're watching Toronto's Breaking News, CP24. I'll be back with the city's top stories.

0: 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And if you have kids with you, you can check out some of our incredible outdoor spaces like the upgraded playground right here behind me at Town Park or the brand new splash pad at Thelma Fielding Park. It's always a great way to spend a summer Saturday and enjoy some of the small town charm that makes Aurora such a special place. Well, I hope to see you there.
1: Hi, everybody. Mayor John Taylor here at the town of Newmarket, and my weekend best bet is to start your weekend early on a Thursday night. The TD Concert Series in the town of Newmarket is every Thursday night, and we welcome regularly 2,000 to 3,000 people at the Riverwalk Commons for these amazing shows. So, the first one is this Thursday, the 13th, and that's the Pop Era Girls. Just a great show. We've seen it before. People love it. So much entertainment. And then the following week is the 20th. And on the 20th, we are going to have George St. Kitts, an incredible performer doing 80s music. But before that, we're going to have a Tragically Hip cover band. I suspect it's going to be packed. Come down on Thursday night. 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

0: One person's in hospital with serious injuries, but they should be okay after being stabbed at a plaza at Old Weston Road and Rogers. The Ontario Court of Appeals siding with the Ford government, granting them permission to rip out bike lanes in downtown Toronto. And a false start for fans taking in the Fan Day at the Ontario Honda Dealers Indy and Markham, as there were no actual cars being driven due to the track still being built. Stay with CP24 for more on these stories and for further details. And if you want to stream CP24, go to CP24.com. CP24 app. Well, some tough news about this country's auto sector. New questions about the future of the Stellantis assembly plant in Brampton. The president of Unifor says the automaker has informed the union that it may close its Brampton plant and sell it off, with talks currently underway with an unnamed third party.
1: But we have been warning about this now for 18 long months. In the coming days, we will be having very tough conversations with company executives and every level of government. And while our union has not been a direct party to dialogue between Stellantis and government officials launched as a result of the company's breach of its commitment, that process has clearly failed to deliver an adequate result or outcome for the workers of Brampton.
2: Our members have provided big, huge profits for this company for over 40 years. This is not their fault. They should not be collateral damage in a trade war as the company appeases a U.S. administration. Our plant is ready to go. Our members deserve to be back to work today, and the contract they ratified respected.
0: Stellantis chose to hold off on building its Jeep Compass at the Brampton plant on Williams Parkway after the Trump administration's tariffs on the Canadian auto sector. The automaker has since planned to move its production to Illinois, potentially impacting thousands of people. Here's a statement from Stellantis. We are preparing to enter the collective bargaining process and have nothing to announce at this time. Our focus remains on finding a sustainable manufacturing solution for Brampton Assembly. Here's a statement from the city of Brampton saying the city has taken steps to protect the future of automotive manufacturing at this site, including zoning the lands for automotive production so they cannot simply be sold for another use. It goes on to say the city remains hopeful that a solution can be found that protects automotive production in Brampton and sees workers return to the plant as soon as possible. Well, pizza ovens are becoming a hot item for backyard chefs, promising restaurant-style pies without having to leave the home. But with so many options out there, which ones are actually worth your money? CTV's Pat Foran looks at the latest models, and he puts them to the test. Tasty.
3: As a trained chef and pizza enthusiast, Paul Hope has spent years perfecting his pizzas. He says the latest outdoor pizza ovens can make pizza night at home much easier.
4: Pizza ovens are great for people who really like to cook and want to play around with different toppings and really perfect the process. 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
4: Wood-fired ovens are great because they give you that sort of authentic, traditional crust and flavor. 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
3: No matter which oven you choose, these tips can help you create a great-tasting pizza. First, get it hot. Preheat the oven for up to 30 minutes so it's at the optimal temperature for a perfectly crispy crust. Then, move quickly.
4: These ovens get really hot, and even 10 seconds can make a big difference in how the pie comes out. So you want to make sure you have everything ready before you start cooking.
3: Finally, practice makes perfect. Expect to make mistakes in the beginning, no matter which oven you choose.
4: Cook with it, get familiar with it, then throw a pizza party.
3: You may not use it as often as your barbecue, but a pizza oven could be a nice addition to your backyard space. Pat Foran, CTV News.
0: Good conversation piece as well. It's 7:46, feels like 26. You're watching Toronto's Breaking News, CP24. Well, the Blue Jays, so hot right now, winning their first game of the series against the New York Yankees. Might come at a cost, though. We'll explain.
5: It's off the glove of Garcia looking for the pick. He'll throw it to third. Nobody covering. And the ball gets Mayor Patrick Brown, and my CP24 weekend best bet is the Lonsdale Blackett Ceremonial Street Naming in Brampton. Join us as we honor retired Sergeant Lonsdale Blackett, a true trailblazer who became the first black police officer to serve in Peel Region. Throughout his distinguished 33-year career with the Peel Regional Police, Sergeant Blackett broke barriers, mentored future generations of officers, and demonstrated extraordinary courage, including helping rescue passengers during the Air France Flight 358 crash. The ceremony takes place on Saturday, August 15th at 11 a.m. on Mississauga Road, just south of Beauvais, where we'll celebrate his remarkable legacy with the unveiling of the Lonsdale Blackett Avenue. I hope to see you there as we celebrate a hero in life, Lonnie Blackett.
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8: The westbound 401 is still closed at Westney Road for an ongoing police investigation after a collision this morning. Slow approaching the Westney exit. You'll be forced off there. A lot of people heading north on Westney to Kingston Road and taking that west to Liverpool Road or White's Road. In town, northbound Vaughan Road past St. Clair, the right lane blocked for a fire investigation and a collision reported at Islington and Dixon Road. 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
14: I'm the puck that just won't bounce your way.
15: I'm the gust of wind that makes the field goal.
16: I'm the final shot that bounces.
0: Welcome back. Well, the Blue Jays, pretty hot right now. We'll go for another win this afternoon after a victory over the Yankees in the first game of the series.
17: 3-1. And Springer grounds it. Left side. McMahon charges. Steps in the back. Throws across. And it's off the glove of Garcia looking for the pick.
0: Look at this. A flying knee to the head of the $500 million man, Vladimir Guerrero Jr., showing his athleticism, toughness, getting back up, getting to the home plate, but he's now in concussion protocol. Later on, though, bottom of the eighth, Alejandro Kirk with a homer to send everyone to a frenzy. It is a 3-1 finish for the Blue Jays. Braden Fisher starting this afternoon, first pitch at 3:07. The hunt for that wild card spot still on. Well, the Argonauts, well, they're hunting for their third straight victory. They're in Edmonton taking on the Elks.
17: Lots of confusion getting lined up, but no confusion after the snap is Sam Hicks. Second touchdown of the ball game.
0: Yeah. That was a good one. Look at that breakaway speed. 33-30 the last time the Argonauts were out there edging the Stampeders in the home opener at BMO Field. The Argos 4-4. They're second in the East. This game gets underway at 3. Toronto FC will play a match at home tonight for the first time in more than 3 months.
17: And it's given away here. Sargent is charging in behind. Josh Sargent with a sliding challenge in. Shallowy arriving. Save from Greaves and Mihailovic turns in.
0: The last time the Reds were at home was back on May the 9th. The team has gone 12 straight league games without a win. They are 12th in the East. Kickoff tonight against New England at 7:30. And fans going to the match can enjoy $1 hot dogs. The team says it is holding a Looney Dog Day to celebrate the return of the players who represented Canada at the World Cup. Good. Well, Crave series Heated Rivalry, ever heard of it? Is putting Canadian actors and hockey culture into the spotlight. And now the University of Victoria is taking the global phenomenon into the classroom. CTV's Brendan Strain explains.
11: Will you come to my cottage this summer? Don't go to Russia.
18: Heated Rivalry, the Crave original series about a pair of pro hockey players, adversaries on the ice, and out of their skates secret lovers, became an instant hit with viewers. Now being distributed internationally to more than 130 countries around the globe.
19: I think of the show sort of as a fast burn but slow yearn.
20: It's a story about queer joy.
18: This September, the University of Victoria will offer two courses using the series to explore storytelling, culture, law, and queer representation, beginning with English 321.
19: Where we're focusing on really how the written novels are adapted for screen.
18: Then taking it a step further, exploring the fan fiction that has been written about the show.
19: We'll talk about adaptation theory and genre theory and queer theory and things like, you know, critical race studies and masculinity studies.
18: That course is currently full at 112 seats, with a wait list being taken.
20: Within the early minutes of registration, it was filled.
18: Jillian Calder is a professor at UVic's Faculty of Law, teaching a program called Queering Law.
20: The course looks at the way that law regulates the lives of queer people in Canada.
18: Calder will be using a series of legal issues embedded within the show as a jumping-off point for her students. Topics such as sexual consent.
20: So that's going to enable me to teach the Hockey Canada cases from last year and that we saw a little bit in the media this week.
18: Heated Rivalry has helped bring two separate worlds, professional hockey and queer culture, together for a mainstream audience. They are two topics that have not always shared the same space. Now UVic is using the hit series to dive deeper into those issues, helping students better understand how relevant the show's content is to our current times. Brendan Strain, CTV News, Saanich.
0: 7:54. 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CP24 will be back with the city's top stories.

0: Hi, everyone. Happy summer. I'm Richmond Hill Mayor David West, and my weekend best bet is the Rotary Club of Richmond Hill's Craft Beer Festival, back for its 13th year in support of Hill House Hospice. 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
19: The westbound 401 remains closed at Westney for an ongoing police investigation after a collision this morning. Drivers heading north on a Westney to Kingston Road and then heading west and jumping back on at Brock, Liverpool Road, and White's Road. and in town. A collision reported at Islington and Dixon. Another on DuPont just east of Dundas West has all east and westbound lanes closed there. 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
9: One person's in hospital after being stabbed in a plaza at Old Weston and Rogers Roads. We'll tell you more coming up. A false start for fans trying to take in Fan Day at the Ontario Honda Dealers Indy in Markham. There are no cars on the road. We'll explain. And a live look at BMO Field right now. Lots happening in the city of Toronto. We'll get you an update on all things happening this weekend. The Toronto Waterfront Night Market and TFC back home for the first time since May. It is 8, feels like 20 right now. No, it feels like 26. We're watching Charles Breaking News, CP24. I'm Phil Perkins. Thanks for joining us. Well, a rough start for the weekend of racing in Markham as work on the track continues for the Ontario Honda Dealers Indy. The practice session on Fan Friday ending up stalling and no cars were on the road due to the promoter still finishing up the track. The first practice session is now today at 10 in the morning. This is the event's first year in Markham after being relocated from the X grounds.
11: I'm so excited. I'm a Toronto boy, grew up here, grew up racing at CMT Mossport, still race cars today, the Radicals that are here today, also sponsoring a young driver called Jonathan Woodard Bridge from Whitby, Ontario. So excited to see this. Been going to the Indy since it came here in back in the 80s.
17: We've been going for 4 years to the one in Toronto, so we decided to get here early just to walk around, check it out. He loves all of this, so getting here before the doors open is always fun.
20: What are you most excited to do today?
21: Watch the engine.
9: Well, IndyCar president Doug Bowles has released a statement. It says, IndyCar incredibly disappointed that our promoter was not able to complete the track build on time, despite significant support from our team on site. Ontario has always been a magnificent market for our sport, and the number of spectators that attended is a shining example of that. New events can always pose logistical challenges, and we join in the frustration of our loyal fans and apologize. And the IndyCar series says that practice session 2 and qualifying will follow the first practice session today, with a big race still happening tomorrow. Well, if you want to get to the Indy, public transit going to be your best friend if you want to head to Markham. Metrolinx is adding more trains to accommodate fans heading to the Indy. There will be 3 additional GO trains departing Union Station, heading to Unionville in the morning, as well as corresponding return trips in the afternoon and evening. That's not the only race happening this weekend. The first leg of the Triple Crown at Canadian Horse Racing will be happening at Woodbine Racetrack. Luster is the even money favorite to win the 167th edition of the King's Plate. The filly is part of a 12-horse field that'll be competing for a $1 million prize. The Woodbine Oaks winner is also looking to become the first since 2022 to capture both contests in the same year. The post time for the signature race is set for 6:12 p.m. And Rastafest returned to Little Jamaica.
22: Me a warrior, fighting for my life.
9: The event is the largest celebration of Rastafari culture in Canada and features reggae music along with art exhibits and Jamaican food. It'll be held at the Green Peak parking lot at Eglinton and Oakwood.
23: Important for people to come and down it, because for one, you know, the LRT has been for the last 16 years or more, I think, you know, there was construction happening here. So a lot of businesses have been suffering. So the object of Rastafest and why we're doing this today is to get people to come on down to say, hey, come and support the businesses in the Little Jamaica community.
9: Rastafest is on today and tomorrow from 6 p.m. till 11 p.m. Also happening, the Upfront Festival is being held in the city this weekend. CTV's Jessica Smith has all the details about the celebration of Indigenous arts, music, and culture.
0: a celebration of Indigenous culture, history, art, and music in the heart of the city.
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0: The Upfront Festival of Indigenous Arts, Music, and Culture is entering its third year, bringing together a mix of Indigenous performers, artisans, storytellers, and makers.
1: We have family programming in the daytime, and we also have kitchen table talks interviewing Indigenous authors, and we have a little bit of stuff for everybody. There's music, there's talking, there's dancing, there's workshops, and there's even puppet shows.
0: Spread across Birksie Park are a number of stages to support and showcase Indigenous performers from around Canada.
1: Music is the universal language, and you're going to hear through our stories, through the music, and through the different genres of music as well. So, like, if you've never heard Indigenous music before, like, come and, like, just absorb it.
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1: We're supporting vendors who are Indigenous entrepreneurs, often small businesses. We're supporting them, and we made sure that they're very diverse. And so in their diversity, people who come can actually learn from a number of different nations and a number of different artistries.
0: Open to everyone to help bridge gaps, share knowledge, and create connections. The Upfront Festival of Indigenous Arts, Culture, and Music is completely free to attend and runs here at Birksie Park through to August 16th. Jessica Smith, CTV News.
9: There are more events happening this weekend, cramming it all before school starts. We just mentioned the Upper Indigenous Festival of Arts, Music, and Culture. That's happening on Scott Street today and tomorrow. The Taste of Manila is at Bathurst and Wilson to Laurel Crest Avenue. And the Wheels on a Danforth Car Show in Scarborough happening today. The Panorama India Day Festival and Grand Parade will be at Nathan Phillips Square tomorrow. For a full list of all the events, go to cp24.com. And if you are going to be taking the subway, heads up. There is no service between Sheppard West and St. Clair West this weekend. DTC says this is for track work. Shuttle buses running instead. Regular service will be back Monday morning at 6. Well, a court victory for the Ford government is in an effort to remove bike lanes from streets in downtown Toronto has passed. The province passed legislation to remove bike lanes along Bloor, Yonge, and University. This was back in 2024. Cycling advocates filed a charter challenge and won in Ontario Superior Court. That ruling was then challenged by the Ford government, and now the Ontario Court of Appeal says the lower court acted incorrectly, and it was illegitimate for courts to involve themselves in what was a matter of legislative policy. Michael Longfield with Cycle Toronto says the decision is disappointing for cyclists.
2: I think it's tempting to sort of refer to common sense, when we don't want to deal with the complexity of real issues. There's a reason why the Ministry of Transportation exists. There's a reason why, that department hires engineers and policy experts to make decisions. And, you know, again, this is a decision that I think is based on politics and trying to, stoke a culture war. And I think it's really disappointing. And I think, frankly, Ontarians and Torontonians are tired of it.
9: CP24 caught up with residents along Bloor West to see how they feel.
3: I cycle. I'm able to cycle with my daughter when I feel like in a safe bike lane. I also drive, but I don't know. I think the ridiculous thing about all of it is people like complain about bike lanes, but they don't realize that people in cycle on bikes, if they are not going to have safe places to bike, they're not going to be in bikes, they're going to be more traffic. They're going to be in cars.
24: It's already a danger of being on a bike. You're at a disadvantage on road with cars. If there's a collision, of course. So I think to have a dedicated bike lane makes any biker feel like they could get to where they need to go a little bit safer.
9: Here's what Ontario Transportation Minister Pravin Sekaria had to say, quote, "Our government received a mandate from the people to tackle the traffic and gridlock costing Ontario's economy more than $56 billion every year. We've always been clear, bike lanes should go where they make sense, on secondary roads, not at the expense of vehicle lanes on our busiest streets." Other news we're following right now. Police are investigating a stabbing near Jarvis and Wellesley that left a man in his 30s seriously injured. Officers were called to the area around midnight, found the victim suffering from stab wounds. He was rushed to hospital, but his injuries have now been deemed to be not life-threatening. Police say the attacker fled the area, and we have no description right now. Police are also investigating another stabbing, this time at Keel and Rogers. It happened at 11:30 last night. A man in his 30s taken to hospital with non-life-threatening injuries. No word on suspects. So far, no arrests have been made either. And police are investigating after shots were fired in the Midland and Eglinton area. Officers responded to a building on Gilder Drive around 7 last night. Police say several suspects with firearms fled in multiple directions. One arrest has been made and police are looking for other suspects. No injuries have been reported, though. It's 20 degrees. You're watching Toronto's Breaking News. CP24 will be back with the rest of the city's top stories.
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9: Here's some of the stories we're following right now. Someone was stabbed inside a plaza at Old West End and Rogers Roads. We'll tell you how they're doing. Well, motorsport fans not happy about this. A false start for fans trying to take in practice runs at the Ontario Honda Dealers Indy on Friday in Markham. Thing is, there are no cars on the road. We'll explain. And Uniforce says Stellantis plant in Brampton could be shut down in the near future. Stay with CP24 for more on these stories and for more details. Go to cp24.com, the CP24 app. Halton Public Health says a bat found in Burlington this week tested positive for rabies. Officials say this is the first confirmed case of rabies in a bat in the region this year. Rabies is a viral disease spread through the saliva of affected animals. Public health officials say it can be fatal if untreated. But in humans, disease can be prevented with a rabies vaccine. If you find a bat in your home, you're being advised to contact your local animal control services. Well, let's go to Brampton right now. Some discouraging news about Canada's auto sector and the future of the Stellantis assembly plant in Brampton. The president of Unifor says the automaker has informed the union it may close its Brampton plant and then sell it off, with talks currently underway with an unnamed third party.
30: I want to be clear here, and I need our members to understand this point. Stellantis has not provided our union with formal written notice of closure of the Brampton plant as required under our collective agreement. In fact, under the terms of our agreement, the company must provide us no less than 1 year's notice of any such closure or sale. What the company has indicated is its intent to open discussions with another firm about the potential sale of the plant. To say that we are disappointed would be an understatement.
31: Our members have provided big, huge profits for this company for over 40 years. This is not their fault. They should not be collateral damage in a trade war as the company appeases the U.S. administration. Our plant is ready to go. Our members deserve to be back to work today, and the contract they ratified respected.
9: Stellantis chose to hold off building their Jeep Compass at the Brampton plant at Williams Parkway after the Trump administration implemented tariffs on the Canadian auto sector. The automaker has since planned to move its production to Illinois, potentially impacting thousands of jobs here. In a statement from Stellantis, it says, quote, "We are preparing to enter the collective bargaining process and have nothing to announce at this time. Our focus remains on finding a sustainable manufacturing solution for Brampton Assembly." Here's a statement from the city of Brampton. The city has taken steps to protect the future of automotive manufacturing at this site, including zoning the lands for automotive production so they cannot simply be sold for another use. It goes on to say the city remains hopeful that a solution can be found that protects automotive production in Brampton and sees workers return to the plant as soon as possible. Okay, switching gears now. A trading card show may look like it's just a thing for hobbyists, but for young collectors, it could be a low-stakes classroom for learning how to negotiate. CTV's Bob Bilachico shows us some of their skills at work.
6: School may be up for the summer, but the lessons don't stop.
10: $30?
11: It's only 15.
10: It's 15? No, that one's non-hollow. Mine's holographic. Come on, guys. Come on, step up your games.
11: Wow.
10: I know. You learn something every day.
6: Card shows have become a place where young collectors learn the art of negotiating.
12: You know, I'm mainly a sports card guy. Traditionally, sports cards kind of dominate the market, and now Pokemon has seen a real resurgence.
6: Robbie Durling, who is bringing the Rad Sports Card and TCG show back to the Sportsplex at St. Clair College Saturday, says the trading card market has basically become its own stock market, with players like Camden Gerrard hoping for a return.
13: Oh, it's just something cool about having a piece of cardboard that's worth more than a house. Like, is that not, like, insane to say?
14: Is that for real?
13: Yeah.
6: Earlier this year, a PSA 10 Illustrator Pikachu sold for $16.5 million and included a necklace worn at WrestleMania 38 and hand-delivered by Logan Paul. Now, Gerard grew up playing with Pokemon cards and got back into the hobby a few months ago. The 16-year-old enjoys the thrill of negotiating and was trying to exchange a Pokemon Elite Training Box, or ETB.
13: Yeah, but it's only going to go up, like 151 now, and up.
10: Yeah, it did.
13: It did, so now it's ended yours.
10: Yeah, but this age, 2 years.
13: Just wait till this age is 2 years, though.
10: You're right, but I have to take a gamble. You don't. He's the sharpest kid today by far, and I like that. Go ahead.
13: The ETB, the retail on top.
10: No, I'm losing $100.
6: Did Gerard leave happy?
13: I got two things out of it, and I think that the ETB I got will go up in value quicker, and I'll make more money on it.
6: If you have a collection, the homework starts before you get to the show.
12: If you have sports cards or you have Pokemon and you don't know the value, definitely don't just get rid of them for pennies on the dollar. Do your research, make sure you know what you got, and maybe you have a small fortune.
6: Bob Bilachico, CTV News.
9: All right, swindling. It's feels like 26 out there. You're watching Toronto's breaking news, CP24. We're going to talk about the Toronto Blue Jays. One game out of the final wild card spot. It's getting exciting.
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16: The westbound 401 remains closed at Westney for an ongoing police investigation after a crash this morning. It is slow approaching the Westney exit. Eastbound on the 401 at delays from the 409 through the 400. In town, a collision reported at Islington and Dixon, and on DuPont just east of Dundas West. All east and westbound lanes are closed after a crash there. 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
9: Well, the Toronto Humane Society is holding its Paws in the Park event today, finding forever homes for our four-legged friends and to raise money to help the Humane Society in its efforts. For a look at what's in store today is Lucas Soloway, Manager of Public Relations at the Toronto Humane Society. Thanks for joining us here live on CP24. Let's talk more about this. I would do anything to have a dog in my life right now. So what is this event all about? I kind of recapped it, but I want to hear it from you, though.
1: Yeah, so thanks for having me on. Toronto Humane Society's biggest event of the year is today from 11 a.m. till 3 p.m. at 11 River Street. It's Paws in the Park presented by Amazon, and it's a fun day for people and pets. We have vendors, food, drinks, music, a misting station to cool down, a dog agility course, a pet adoption fair, and so much more.
9: And which park is it, though? It's on River Street. So which park is it at?
1: We have 4 private dog parks and right behind Toronto Humane Society at 11 River Street. So we have parks to play in, activities, as well as the parking lot behind our space. So it's all set up for Paws in the Park today.
9: And so we're trying to, you know, find homes for these animals. If people want to make their way there, they're watching this. They don't have a dog. Or is it just for dogs? Or is it for dogs, cats?
1: Nope. Cats, all sorts of animals like hamsters, rabbits. We have plenty of animals available for adoption. So come on down, first come, first serve for adoption, and you'll meet some amazing animals today.
9: And so, you know, you're, by the Humane Society, there's a lot of condos, a lot of people living in condos. The park space is around, but what do you tell someone who is living in an apartment, they don't have, unfortunately, a detached home or whatever? How do they prepare their space, that the lifestyle change of having an animal, you know, in a high rise?
1: We have plenty of tips and resources on our website, TorontoHumaneSociety.com, for all sorts of people looking for pets. But there's always a solution. So it depends on the type of pet you're getting. But if you're getting a dog, there's plenty of parks in Toronto. So just it doesn't matter if you live in a condo or a huge house. There's an option for everyone to have a pet. And then other animals like rabbits or hamsters or guinea pigs might need an area to hop around in, places to hide, sleep, eat, drink. So there's always a solution to adopt a pet. And you can come on down and meet our adoption team at the event today to learn more.
9: And so what is the process of adopting a pet? Is there like a feeling out time where you can kind of see if you jive with an animal?
1: Yeah, you can have a meet and greet after you fill out a questionnaire and speak with someone from our adoption team. But we have plenty of information on our adoption page on our website. Today's a great day to come check out our adoption fair. Have a lot of fun. There's a lot going on today, and we hope you come on down.
9: And so obviously, if people do have pets, it sounds like there's a lot of stuff for dogs. What if you have a cat? Can you bring a cat out to these things?
1: That's a good question. I don't think we have a specific activity for cats, but we do encourage if you have a friendly dog who's leashed, come on down, check out our dog agility course and so much more. Also, today is the conclusion of our Pledge for Paws campaign, which is our biggest fundraiser of the year. Gifts are being matched up to $40,000. Today's the last day, and all that money goes towards helping animals that have been transferred in get ready for adoption. So some of those animals will be available for adoption today, including a few puppies that just came in from Northern Ontario that came from wildfire areas. So those puppies and more are up for adoption today.
9: And what was that adventure like for those puppies? How did they find themselves from what's been happening in Northern Ontario for a couple weeks now? How did they make their way to Toronto?
1: So we have a team that, and many community organizations that all come together to help. And whenever we can, we support that. But that's all made possible through donations to our Pledge for Pause campaign. But yeah, always happy to help where and when we can.
9: All right, Lucas, thank you very much. That's Lucas Sully, Manager of Public Relations at Toronto Humane Society. Yeah, get out there if you have a pet, or if you don't, you want to check them out. Good place to start. Thank you.
1: Thank you.
9: Of course. Well, the Blue Jays can't really adopt a Blue Jay. But the Blue Jays have adopted winning the last couple of weeks. They won their series opener against the New York Yankees at the Rogers Centre yesterday.
2: 3-1. And Springer grounds it left side. McMahon charges, steps in the bag, throws across. And it's off the glove of Garcia looking for the pick. He'll throw it a third. Mm. Nobody covering. And the ball gets away. Guerrero pops to his feet. And he will score. But what's the call here with Lombard?
9: Vladimir Guerrero Jr. had a rough year, having a rough year offensively, but cannot question his heart and grit. Look at that. A knee to the side of the head, trying to make his way to third base. He is now in concussion protocol. As for the game itself, Blue Jays up 2-1. Bottom of the eighth, Alejandro Kirk goes yard, and the place goes nuts. And that would be it in terms of the final score. Blue Jays win 3-1. They're one game out of the final wild card spot. Braden Fisher getting the start today at 3:07. Very sporty day here in the city of Toronto. Toronto FC will be back at home at BMO Field for the first time in more than 3 months.
2: And it's given away here. Sargent is charging in behind. Josh Sargent.
9: Well, last time the Reds were at BMO Field was back on May 9th. The team has gone 12 straight league games without a win, and sit 12th in the East. Kickoff tonight at 7:30 against New England Revolution. Feels like 26 out there. You're watching Toronto's Breaking News. CP24. We'll be back with the city's top stories.
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5: On the 401, a westbound at Westney Road, you'll be forced off the highway as it's closed for an ongoing police investigation. You can head north to Kingston Road, head west and jump back on at Brock Road, Liverpool Road, or White's Road. Eastbound in the collectors, approaching the 400, a collision partially blocking the right lane. And east and westbound DuPont blocked east of Dundas West because of a collision. There's no shortcut for saving time, but saving money is simple. 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

0: person's hospital after being stabbed at a plaza at Old Weston and Rogers Roads. We'll tell you more coming up. A false start for fans taking in the fan day at Ontario Honda Dealers Indy in Markham as crews were still finishing up the track. And a busy weekend in store. Here's a live look from our Hotel X camera in downtown Toronto. Toronto Waterfront Night Market happening, as well as TFC's first home game since the World Cup. What will vibes be like? It's 8:30 right now. It feels like 26 out there. You're watching Toronto's Breaking News, CP24. I'm Phil Perkins. Thanks for joining us. Well, it was a rough start for fans trying to take in some racing in Markham at the Honda Dealers Indy. The practice session on Fan Friday ending up stalled and being postponed, so no cars driving around. This is due to the promoter, according to IndyCar, completing the final track preparations. The first practice session is now this morning at 10. This is the event's first year in Markham after being at Toronto Exhibition Place.
1: Very disappointed. Didn't get to see anything. Sat in the sun the whole day. Spent a lot of money. Drove down here from North Bay and very disappointed.
2: I think that's so disappointing. They should have been ready, right, for today. There's many kids, as you could see, like walking around. There's a lot of kids. So I feel for the kids that came out just to see this, right? That can't afford to come tomorrow or Sunday.
0: IndyCar president Doug Bowles had this to say, quote, IndyCar is incredibly disappointed that our promoter was not able to complete the track build on time, despite significant support from our team on site. Ontario has always been a magnificent market for our sport, and the number of spectators that attended is a shining example of that. New events can always pose logistical challenges, and we join in the frustration of our loyal fans and apologize. The IndyCar Series has practice session 2 and qualifying will follow the first practice session today with the big race set for tomorrow. And if you're going to get to the Indy, probably take transit. That's your best bet to get to Markham. Metrolinx is adding more trains to accommodate fans heading to the big race and all the other

0: festivities. There'll be three additional GO trains departing Union Station, heading to Unionville in the morning, as well as corresponding return trips in the afternoon and evening. So that's not the only race happening this weekend. The first leg of the Triple Crown of the Canadian horse racing will be happening at Woodbine Racetrack. Luster is your even money favorite to win the 167th edition of the King's Plate. The filly is part of a 12-horse field that'll be competing for a $1 million prize. The Woodbine Oaks winner is also looking to become the first since 2022 to capture both races in the same year. The post time for the signature race, 6:12 in the evening. And a free waterfront festival featuring music, art, food, and community is back at Ontario Place. Open Canvas returns to Trillium Park today as part of the Open Canvas City Tour. The festival gets underway at 3. And Rastafest returning to Little Jamaica this weekend. The event is the largest celebration of Rastafari culture in Canada and features reggae music along with art exhibits and Jamaican food. It is at the Green Pea parking lot at Eglinton and Oakwood.
1: We have a fantastic concert. We have artists from Jamaica, artists from Toronto. We have Ital food, which is vegan food. We also have arts and craft. We have live edit, and it's also free. That's very important. So it's a family fun event to come on down and support the Little Jamaica community.
0: Rastafest is on today and tomorrow from 6 p.m. till 11 p.m. And the Upfront Festival is being held in the city this weekend. CTV's Jessica Smith has all the details about the celebration of Indigenous art, music, and culture.
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0: Other events you need to check up. We already talked about the Upfront Indigenous Festival that's happening on Scott Street today and tomorrow. Taste of Manila happening at Bathurst and Wilson to Laurel Crest Avenue. The Wheels on the Danforth happening in Scarborough. And the Panorama India Day Festival and Grand Parade at Nathan Phillips Square tomorrow. To check out the full list, go to our website, cb24.com. And if you're going to be getting around via transit, no trains between Shepherd West and St. Clair West. DTC says this is for track work. Shuttle buses running instead. Regular service will be back Monday morning at 6. Well, a court victory for the Ford government in an effort to remove bike lanes from some streets in Toronto. The province passed legislation to remove bike lanes along Bloor Young University back in 2024. Cycling advocates filed a charter challenge and won in Ontario Superior Court. That ruling was challenged by the Ford government, and now the Ontario Court of Appeals says the lower court acted incorrectly, and it was illegitimate for courts to involve themselves in what was a matter of legislative policy. Michael Longfield with Cycle Toronto says the decision disappointing for cyclists.
6: I think it's tempting to sort of refer to common sense, when we don't want to deal with the complexity of real issues. There's a reason why the Ministry of Transportation exists. There's a reason why, that department hires engineers and policy experts to make decisions. And, you know, again, this is a decision that I think is based on politics and trying to, you know, stoke a culture war. And I think it's really disappointing. And I think, frankly, Ontarians and Torontonians are tired of it.
0: Yeah, CB24 caught up with residents along Bloor to see how they feel about the bike lane ruling reversal.
7: I cycle. I'm able to cycle with my daughter when I feel like in a safe bike lane. I also drive, but I don't know. I think the ridiculous thing about all of it is people like complain about bike lanes, but they don't realize that people in cycle on bikes, if they are not going to have safe places to bike, they're not going to be in bikes, they're going to be more traffic. They're going to be in cars.
8: It's already a danger of being on a bike. You're at a disadvantage on road with cars. If there's a collision, of course. So I think to have a dedicated bike lane makes any biker feel like they could get to where they need to go a little bit safer.
0: Here's what our Ontario Transportation Minister, Pravin Sukhari, had to say, quote, our government received a mandate from the people to tackle the traffic and gridlock costing Ontario's economy more than $56 billion every year. We've always been clear, bike lanes should go where they make sense, on secondary roads, not at the expense of vehicle lanes on our busiest streets. Well, other stories are working on right now. Police investigating a stabbing near Jarvis and Wellesley that left a man in his 30s seriously injured. Officers were called to the area around midnight, found the victim suffering from stab wounds. He was rushed to hospital, but his injuries have now been deemed not life-threatening. Police say the suspect fled the area. We have no description right now. And police also dealing with another stabbing, this at Keele and Rogers Road. It happened at 11:30 last night. Man is 30s again, taken to hospital. They're going to be okay. No word on the attackers. So far, no arrests have been made. And police investigating after shots were fired in the Midland and Eglinton area. Officers responded to Gilder Drive around 7 last night. Reports of a shooting. Police say several suspects with firearms fled in different directions. One arrest has been made. Police are looking for the other suspects. No injuries have been reported. And police have released a photo of a man arrested in a sexual assault investigation because they think there could be more victims. 44-year-old Ghulam Khan is charged with sexual assault after a victim reported being sexually assaulted by a taxi driver in the Market Street and Esplanade area. If you have any information, contact 52 Division. Well, one person is sent to hospital after a crash by the waterfront. It happened at 8:45 last night at Queens Quay and Lower Simcoe. Paramedics say one person taken to hospital with minor injuries. A number of other people were assessed at the scene. And an e-bike rider is in hospital after a crash in the West End. The e-bike colliding with a car at Annette and Keele around 6 last night. The man operating the e-bike taken to hospital with serious injuries. No word of charges will be laid in that. It's 8:40, 20 degrees. You're watching Toronto's Breaking News. CP24 will be back with the city's top stories.
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0: Here's some of the stories we're following. One person's in hospital, but they're going to be okay after being stabbed at a plaza at Old Weston and Rogers Roads. Another stabbing in Jarvis and Wellesley left one person sent to hospital with serious injuries. We'll tell you more coming up. Also, a tough day for fans at the first day of the Ontario Honda Dealers Indy in Markham as crews battling to build the track on time. Stay with CP24 for more on these stories and for further details, go to cp24.com, CP24 app. Well, Halton Public Health says a bat found in Burlington this week has tested positive for rabies. The officials say this is the first confirmed case of rabies in a bat in the region this year. Rabies is a viral disease spread through the saliva of affected animals. Public health officials say it could be fatal if untreated, but in humans, the disease can be prevented with a rabies vaccine. Now, if you find a bat in your home, you're being advised to contact your local animal services. Well, this is a tough day and discouraging news about this country's auto sector and new questions about the future of the Stellantis assembly plant in Brampton. The president of Unifors says that the automaker has informed the union that it might close the Brampton plant and then sell it off, with talks currently underway with an unnamed third party.
1: I want to be clear here, and I need our members to understand this point. Stellantis has not provided our union with formal written notice of closure of the Brampton plant as required under our collective agreement. In fact, under the terms of our agreement, the company must provide us no less than 1 year's notice of any such closure or sale. What the company has indicated is its intent to open discussions with another firm about the potential sale of the plant. To say that we are disappointed would be an understatement.
2: Our members have provided big, huge profits for this company for over 40 years. This is not their fault. They should not be collateral damage in a trade war as the company appeases a U.S. administration. Our plant is ready to go. Our members deserve to be back to work today, and the contract they ratified respected.
0: Stellantis chose to hold off building their Jeep Compass at the Brampton plant at Williams Parkway after the Trump administration's tariffs on the Canadian auto sector. The automaker has since planned to move its production to Illinois, potentially impacting thousands of people here. Here's a statement from Stellantis. It states, quote, "We are preparing to enter the collective bargaining process and have nothing to announce at this time. Our focus remains on finding a sustainable manufacturing solution for Brampton Assembly." And a statement from a spokesperson for the city of Brampton reads in part, quote, "The city has taken steps to protect the future of automotive manufacturing at this site, including zoning the lands for automotive production so they cannot simply be sold for another use." They go on to say that the city remains hopeful that a solution can be found that protects automotive production in Brampton and sees workers return to the plant as soon as possible. It's 8:45, feels like 26. Watching Sean's breaking news, CP24. We come back. Talk some football. Toronto FC playing at BMO Field for the first time since May.
3: Closed for an ongoing police investigation. You will be forced off at Westney Road. It's slow approaching the exit. Eastbound on the 401 and the collectors approaching the 400. A collision partially blocking the right lane. It's slow approaching the 409. In town, a DuPont block both ways east of Dundas West. 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I'm Adil Lakhani. 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
4: 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A crystal clear ocean. 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And behind
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0: Welcome back. The Toronto Waterfront Night Market is back for another go-around, taking place all weekend at Hotel X Toronto. Plan to see and take part and, of course, eat. Let's bring in Christina Carpio, a founder and editor-in-chief of Evolve Media. Thanks for joining us here live on CB24. Just to get out there, is this it's a nighttime. Can families go? I'm seeing right now, is it 19-plus? Like, what's the situation here?
9: Absolutely. Tonight is 19 plus and tomorrow is family day. So the Toronto Night Market Waterfront Festival, Phil, is one of a kind in Canada. It brings together a market, lantern festival, and it's a musical festival as well, all in one event. So it's perfect for everybody. It's back in its 17th year. And this is actually the fifth year that the music festival is happening and lots going on. Like you said, food. It's a celebration of culture, music, and community. It's going to be a fantastic weekend.
0: And so what kind of music are we talking about here?
9: Oh, we're talking about everything, Phil. Do you know Kim Lee from Bling Empire? She's actually one of the headliners tonight. And tomorrow we have DJ Baby U. So a lot of amazing DJs playing all kinds of different music for everybody. And visitors can also explore a wide range of food vendors, shops, local businesses, creators enjoying live music. It's just such a great vibe, great entertainment. There's going to be a colorful lantern display as well. This is very significant in the Asian culture, and it goes far beyond the beautiful sight of the floating lanterns at night. And they represent hope, blessings, remembrance, new beginnings. It's just such a beautiful moment, especially at nighttime, Phil. I highly recommend you come tonight and join us because it's going to be a beautiful evening.
0: And so I guess it kind of aligns well with TFC. They're playing at BMO Field. That's going to be 7:30. So it's a night market. So is it running into the night so people can go from the football match and they can maybe get some squid skewers? Like, what's going on?
9: Oh yeah, more than squid skewers. There's everything, Pan-Asian cuisine all over the night market. And it's featuring local vendors, and you're absolutely right. You can head over right after the game, and it's right at the waterfront with a beautiful Toronto skyline. It's the perfect way to end your evening and enjoy great music. Why not, right? Everyone there, and actually including in the tickets as well as the floating lanterns, which is really cool. And it starts only at $25. So
0: okay. And so with the floating lantern stuff, how does that work? Is it a set time, or it's like floating lantern ceremony? Okay.
9: Once the sun goes down and it's dark, you can put up the floating lanterns, and it's just such a beautiful way to get everyone together and get the community together, and while you're eating and you're dancing as well. So it's quite a party. And again, this is one of a kind in Canada to have everything all in one. You got the music, you got the food, the lanterns, the music festival. Truly one of a kind in Canada. There's so many things happening this weekend, Phil. It's kind of crazy. The city is just alive this weekend.
0: Well, I know. I think the come down from the World Cup has subsided, and people are like, I want a dopamine hit, and there's so many things happening. It's kind of hard to keep track of right now.
9: But
0: TFC back, the Argos doing their thing, the Jays making a run, and then you got this the waterfront market, Pan-Asian market. Nothing gets me going. Then
9: so much
0: a good
9: happening.
0: Pad thai. That's what it's all about.
9: Oh, absolutely.
0: So is there a dish that you've tried? I mean, you're working for these guys. Is there a dish that people need to try?
9: Yeah, absolutely. I mean, all the Pan-Asian cuisine's amazing. But again, like you said, there's street pad thai. If you like pad thai, you will love the pad thai there. And a lot of the vendors are, you know, local vendors as well. So this is a great platform for everyone to get showcased, the small businesses in the city. So it's great to support them as well. So, and a lot of authentic Pan-Asian cuisine, I promise. So, and the baos, you got to have the baos as well.
0: You got to have any soju bombs, like any soju vendors?
9: Soju bombs are going to be there. Everything's going to be there. And again, one of the highlights as well is the DJs that are going to be there, the live music and performances. And tomorrow, just a reminder, will be family day. So all ages, are welcome, and anyone under 12 get in for free, which is amazing. So it's just a great family activity for the weekend. So right.
0: That's clutch. Okay, well, Christina Carpio, thanks so much. I'm jealous of the couch you're sitting on. It looks very comfortable.
9: It's very comfortable. Really? I'm in my dining room right now.
0: That's great.
9: But I'm heading there tonight, that's okay. For sure.
0: That's what it's about. Well, you're going to need to rest up, and then you can party all night. All right. Thanks
9: exactly.
0: so much, Christina. Yeah, appreciate
9: Thank
0: it.
9: Thank you.
0: Bye. All right, now speaking of the night market, before that, you can go to TFC because they're actually back playing in Toronto for the first time in more than 3 months.
11: And it's given away here. Sargent is charging in behind. Josh Sargent with a sliding challenge in. Shallowy arriving. Save from Freeze, and Mihailovic turns in.
0: Yeah, last time at TFC was at BMO Field back on May 9th because they had to obviously make way for the FIFA World Cup. The team has gone 12 straight league games, however, without a win. They've tied a bunch. They've lost some. Need the full 3 points, though. Could home cooking help out? The kickoff against New England at 7:30. And fans, you can enjoy Looney Dogs at BMO Field. You love it at Rogers Centre. It's going to happen there as well. It's they're celebrating the return of their players who represented Canada so well at the World Cup. So get in on that. Well, a Sarnia cyclist is biking hundreds of kilometers through Midwestern Ontario all the way back to his hometown of Wingham with more on his ride and the cause he's raising money for. Here's CTV's Scott Miller.
12: It's a long commute for these international students.
13: Yeah, it takes like 3 hours to me to go to Toronto from Kitchener.
12: The two living in Kitchener but working in Toronto as food delivery couriers.
13: I am going to Toronto for the Uber Eats delivery because I didn't find any jobs right here.
12: Along for the ride are their e-bikes, and they are not alone. Sometimes dozens of e-bikes are on board.
14: So now they have the cars specifically for carrying bikes, the ones at the front.
12: Currently all bikes and e-bikes are allowed on GO trains except during peak times, but that could soon change. Sources have confirmed with CTV that Metrolinx will reportedly ban all batteries that do not have a UL or CE certification.
15: And what we've seen is that the regulations that govern e-bikes and that technology is still kind of catching up to this explosion in popularity.
12: At Ziggy Cycle in Kitchener, they say improvements to e-bike safety are overdue.
15: There's a lot of online sellers that you can get, especially through Amazon, that again, they don't. It's hard to know where the technology is being sourced from, what their safety protocols are.
12: The ban comes with growing concerns over fire safety after an e-bike caught on fire on the TTC at the end of last year. Morgan says e-bikes made from the large, well-known brands are typically safe, but the market is flooded with less reputable options.
15: Pretty much anything that we would sell would already be certified and tested and all of those things, but there is a lot of stuff on the market that isn't.
12: Morgan says Metrolinx policy makes sense, but he says enforcement and inspections could be difficult.
15: So you would actually need to open a panel on the underside here and to be able to slide it out. And sometimes you even have to remove parts on the bike.
12: No word yet on when these new rules will come into effect.
0: All right, we'll get that story out of Sarnia eventually. That was a very different story, but important story about e-bikes and safety. It is 8:56 right now. It feels like 26. You're watching Toronto's Breaking News, CP24. We'll be back with the city's
16: Indy
0: top story.
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0: it's going to be a beautiful
16: on
0: day.
16: The move. Markham, Ontario takes the wheel with the new street circuit to test Indy.
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29: Good morning. I'm Heather Seaman. Some of the stories we're following in the newsroom this hour. Quite the misfire at the starting line of the inaugural Ontario Honda Dealers Indy in Markham on opening day. Practice sessions on Fan Friday were canceled because the track was not completed and officials couldn't do a final safety check. This was due to the promoter, according to IndyCar. Here's what some fans had to say on Friday.
30: Very disappointed. Didn't get to see anything. Sat in the sun the whole day. Spent a lot of money. Drove down here from North Bay and very disappointed.
31: I think that's so disappointing. They should have been ready, right, for today.
29: CP24's Phil Perkins has more on a statement from IndyCar president Doug Bowles.
0: IndyCar president Doug Bowles had this to say, quote, IndyCar is incredibly disappointed that our promoter was not able to complete the track build on time, despite significant support from our team on site. Ontario has always been a magnificent market for our sport, and the number of spectators that attended is a shining example of that. New events can always pose logistical challenges, and we join in the frustration of our loyal fans and apologize.
29: The first practice session will now get underway at 10 o'clock this morning. In other news, a man in his 30s is in hospital after a stabbing in downtown Toronto late Friday. It happened just after 11:30 last night near Wellesley and Jarvis Streets. The victim's injuries are said to be non-life-threatening. No word yet from police on a motive or suspect description. The investigation is ongoing. A United States trade representative says Canada needs to lift retaliatory measures if it wants to avoid new tariffs. Jameson Greer says there is no deal on the table yet, and despite intensified talks, the U.S. will proceed to impose 50% duties if nothing changes. Erin O'Toole, former conservative leader and member of the Prime Minister's Advisory Committee, says he was disappointed but not surprised there was no deal yet. He believes if a deal is reached, it will be at the 11th hour before the Wednesday deadline. Stay up to date at ctvnewstoronto.ca. Now here's Time Saver Traffic.
3: The westbound 401 remains closed at Westney. to Brock Road for an ongoing police investigation after a collision this morning. It's slow from Salem Road. You will be forced off. Most people heading north to Kingston Road and continuing west, jumping back on at Liverpool Road. And now eastbound on the 401 ramp to the northbound 400. Reports of a collision. It's backed up from the 409. 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
29: Well, it's clearing this morning, then a sun cloud mix, a high of 26. Clear tonight, becoming partly cloudy after midnight, a low of 19. Unsettled weather in the forecast for Sunday, also a risk of a thunderstorm, and a high of 26. Right now, partly cloudy and 22, feels like 28. 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
1: That'll be competing for $1 million.
2: Good morning. And it's starting off to be an interesting morning. At any rate, this is the Home Improvement Show. This is where you have an entire hour to call in to get any of your home improvement questions answered. Phone numbers 416-872-1010. Long distance 1-877-518-5151. Or you can always text me at 71010. And again, for those of you looking for the names and numbers, the people I use or recommend, you can go to my website. You go to Frank's Contacts, and you'll find everyone there listed according to categories. If you can't find a number of somebody you want, because I don't have a number to give you, and if there's ever a problem with any of these people, you give me a shout at the office, and I'll do my best to address your concerns. And for those of you who still like to call me off-air, getting questions answered or looking for referrals, again, I do not return those phone calls. Again, you have a whole hour here to do it. What else? Where are we going here? We're trying to get my guest on. I'm trying to get Tubbs the alt. We'll get him in 10 minutes. Okay, sorry. All right, so we're having a little issues in the background here. I've got Pierre Moreau, who's the general manager of Tubbs the Ultimate Bath Store, who will be on in now 10 minutes. So I'm glad we were finally able to get in touch with him. So in the meantime, I'm going to have to talk. But while we're waiting for him, let's go to... Come on, Mark. Thank you.
3: Okay. All right, let's see what's on the radio.

0: There we go. It's time to throw the door open on Frank's Garage and take a ride. Here's your host, Frank Cohn.
1: Okay, what's happening with Frank's Garage? Okay, tonight at the Mississauga Classic Car Club, where we meet every Saturday, gates open generally. Actually, we're opening up earlier and earlier because it's getting, I guess, darker earlier and earlier. We used to open up the gates for cars at 4. Now we're going to be starting, I think, this Saturday at 3. And then from then on, it's going to be 2 p.m. And we go until dusk. So tonight's just going to be a regular night. Nothing special going on. If you're coming just to see the cars, generally around 6:30-ish, 7 o'clock, by then most of the cars are there. And if the weather's nice, we can, I think the best one we've had, we had 330 cars there, but generally we get 150 to 200 cars. Bring the kids because they just love to see the cars. And if you get there and you get there a little early and you're hungry, if you go to Johnny the hot dog vendor, and you get a hot dog and a drink, he will give you a dollar off if you say you heard about this on the Home Improvement Show. And you'll find me always parked right in front of him. And everybody always wants to know, what car is Frank bringing? Well, I'll be bringing my 55 Chev again. What else? Oh, next week, August 22nd, is one of the last of our special shows. It's the Fugitive Best in Show. 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This is the company that actually is restoring my 47 Buick. And hopefully I live long enough to get the car back, because he's had this car now for almost a year. I want my car back. For that one, if you've got a really special car, it's worth coming down, because what he will do is pick three cars that he thinks are worthy of an award. And then you, the audience, by your cheers and the volume, will decide who the winner is. And he gives out a trophy and $500, that's cash, to the winner. If it rains on that Saturday, then we'll delay that to August the 29th. So, again, hope to see some of you guys down there. Last Sunday, I was very fortunate through the Ontario Corvette Club, which I belong, to go see the Happy Hippies car collection. For those of you who don't know who the Happy Hippie is, you can Google him, because he's got a shop the size of a football field. Actually, might even be bigger, loaded with amazing cars. Tons of memorabilia, hundreds of gas pumps, motorcycles, signs. So for you car people, you know what I'm talking about. And we spent a few hours there, and it was just mind-blowing. This Sunday, being tomorrow, August the 16th, our Corvette Club of Ontario will be hosting an all-Corvette show at Gateway Chevrolet. The address is 2 Gateway Boulevard in Brampton, which is just west of Airport Road on the south side of Queen Street. Well over 150 Corvettes of all generations will be represented. There will also be some very special cars there, including a race car display featuring the 13 Auto Sport Corvette C8R race car that won the 24-hour of Daytona race in 2025, and a generational display of Corvette ZR1s, the pinnacle model of this iconic brand. And if you don't know what a ZR1 is, don't worry about it, but it is the ultimate Corvette. All Corvettes are welcome, and there's a $20 entry fee per car. All proceeds will be matched by the Tiger Jeet Singh Foundation, with the total going to the local food bank. Doors open at 9 a.m. for vehicle entries and 10 a.m. for spectators. A food vendor will also be on site, so bring the kiddies out for lunch and have some incredible eye candy for dessert. So I will be there with my 67 Corvette, and last year I not only won the 50-50 draw of $700, that's the first and last time I've ever won anything, and my Corvette won best of show. So great, great show. After that, what have we got here? Then there's the Autofest Nationals, August 29th and 30th at the Elgin Park in Uxbridge, Ontario. And the gates open at 9 o'clock and it goes till 5. And again, I'm still hoping to make that one. And then Cruising for a Cure, show Sunday, September the 13th at the CAA Center, 7575 Kennedy Road South in Brampton. The gates open at 7:30 a.m. and the show goes from 10 to 4, and I will definitely be there. What car I'm bringing, I don't know yet, but I love this show because they get hundreds and hundreds of cars there. And this is also the car show that saves men's lives. They do a free PSA blood test for all men 40 and over. So something to keep in mind. So I think that does it for Frank's Garage. I've got two callers. I got Kevin and Mary. So you hold on. And I guess we still don't have Pierre yet, okay? So before we get to you folks, I'll get to you in a second. Just want to go over the Bernie HomeSafe promotion that's going on right now. If you book a free in-home electrical risk assessment, you're going to automatically be entered to win 6 months of hydro bills on Bernie HomeSafe. Now, for the free first consultation is free. You get a ballot. If you complete your electrical risk assessment, you get another one. If you repair every hazard found, you get a third one. And if you refer a friend to them, you get a fourth one. And the winner will get, again, their hydro bill paid from July 1st to the end of December. So I highly recommend, even if you're not interested in the promotion, to get your electrical system checked. It is so important. You drive a car, and would you never have your car checked while your house is, I think, a lot more important in some aspects, and we keep getting reports that close to 50% of house fires are due to electrical faults. And if you've never had it done, you got flickering lights and all sorts of other minor issues. Definitely, I highly, highly recommend it. Okay, I've got 2.5 minutes here, so I'm going to go right to the phones, and we're going to start with Mary in Mississauga. Good morning.
2: Good morning. Thank you for taking my call.
1: Okay.
2: I'm a little nervous.
1: It's okay.
2: I've lived in my house since 1968. It was new when I bought it. I don't know who I should call about my problems.
1: Okay.
2: My front stairs, my cement stairs, are starting to flake, and I think I need new ones.
1: Right.
2: And on extreme rainy days, my basement has a couple of leaks in it. I don't know if it's my windows or my foundation, or I just don't know who to call about my problems.
1: Okay, so the old thing, who are you going to call? Okay, the company I would start off with is A&A Masonry.
2: A&A Masonry.
1: If you go to my website, you go to Frank's Contacts.
2: Right.
1: You'll find them listed there. And
2: okay.
1: Tell them that I sent you, because generally if they get callers from my radio station, they're supposed to give much better, not that they don't always give good service, but even better and better pricing.
2: Now, do they come out and check this? Or?
1: Yeah, no. They'll come out, give them a call, and they'll come out and inspect. They'll take a look at your front steps, and then they might even be able to figure out where your leak is coming from. Your house was built in 68, you said?
2: Yes.
1: Okay, now do you know if you've got a poured concrete foundation or a concrete block foundation?
2: I think it's poured.
1: Okay, because generally, let's say you've got a crack in the foundation, they are able to repair that. If you had concrete block, then it gets a lot more expensive to repair if that's where the leak is, but they can check everything and they should be able to figure out where your leak is coming from.
2: Okay, so the one company will do both of my problems?
1: Well, definitely they can do the first, and it depends upon what the issue is with your other problem, but potentially they could solve that problem, and if they come over and say, A, they can't find it, or B, they can't fix it, then you call me back and I'll get you somebody else.
2: That would be terrific. I've been worrying about this for a while.
1: So. No problem. Well, we'll take care of your worries.
2: That's great. I'll give them a call.
1: Okay, thanks, Mary.
2: They're not there on Saturdays, though.
1: Yeah, you'll probably have to wait till Monday to get a hold of them.
2: That's great. Thank you very, very much.
1: Okay, have a super weekend.
2: You too.
1: Okay, bye-bye.
2: Bye-bye.
1: Okay, Kevin, you hold on. I've got a break for traffic, and you'll be the first caller up once I we finished that. So it's now 9:15 exactly, and it's time for News Talk 1010, Time Saver Traffic.
3: The westbound 401 remains closed at Westney to Brock Road for an ongoing police investigation after a collision this morning. It's slow from Salem Road. You will be forced off. Most people heading north to Kingston Road and continuing west, jumping back onto Liverpool Road. And now eastbound on the 401 ramp to the northbound 400. Reports of a collision. It's backed up from the 409. 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
4: 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I'll be with you from 6 until 9. Bill Carroll makes his triumphant return to Toronto Radio from 9 to 10. And then Jerry Agar is all yours from 10 until noon. 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
1: Yes, yes, welcome back. And again, lines, I've got one caller, so lines are wide open. We finally have Pierre Moreau. He seems to have popped up. Thank you, Pierre, for finally coming back to me, and we'll talk. Phone numbers here again, 416-872-1010, long distance, 1-877-518-5151. And I just want to take this last caller before I go to Pierre. So, Kevin in Innisfil, good morning.
10: Hi, thank you for taking my phone call, Frank. How are you?
1: I'm doing awesome. How are you doing?
10: Not too bad. 5 years ago, I installed new windows in my home.
1: Mm-hmm.
10: We installed white windows. I changed my eaves off fascia siding to black, and now my white windows in the front of my house are sticking out like a sore thumb.
1: Gotcha.
10: What are my options for painting them?
1: They are paintable, but again, you can't just use any paint. Actually, I've done quite a few houses where we actually end up painting the whole house, the brick, soffits, fascia, eaves troughs, the windows, so it's not a problem. I do have a gentleman on my website, so you go to Frank's Contacts, and the company is Melazzini. Now, I think he can probably be convinced to go to Innisfil. You'll have to talk to him. If not, he can probably educate you on the type of paint that needs to be used to paint the vinyl.
10: To paint them. Now, is warping an issue? Because I know a lot of people say
1: it's not an issue. I've done lots of houses, never had a problem.
10: Yeah, lots of houses. Okay. Maybe I'll look at him and I'll do some more research, but I just wanted to know if it's another question or not.
1: No, you're good to go.
10: Thank you. Have a great day.
1: Okay, take care. Bye-bye.
10: Bye-bye.
1: Okay, Brian in Toronto just came on. Just hold on for a few minutes, and after I finish talking to my good buddy Pierre, we'll get you on. And good morning, Mr. Moreau.
11: Good morning, Frank. Thank you for having me on again.
1: There you go. And I guess you slept in or something this morning?
11: It's one of those mornings, Frank. I had my honey to-do list. I apologize.
1: That's okay. Okay, well, obviously I have you on because you are the general manager at Tubbs, the ultimate bath store, and I've been dealing with you guys for decades.
11: Yeah.
1: So for people who don't know about Tubbs, why don't you give us a little bit of a walk around?
11: So we've been in the bathroom business, Frank, for 32 years, as you know, and we've got a couple of locations, one on Seymour Road, one in Mississauga on Dundas, and our flagship store that we have in Etobicoke. And as you know, we pivoted the Etobicoke location to a T2H, which stands for Tubbs to Home. And we're offering more than just bathrooms now. We're into kitchens, and we've got full-blown design services for the folks who are having difficulty trying to design their space and trying to choose colors and fixtures and all of those things. They can get that assistance in store.
1: Now, what I know it was a multi-year process getting that Etobicoke store done. And that for those of you who don't know the address, it's 80 the East Mall, which is basically right near the East Mall and the Queensway. You finally got it finished and you walk in there and it's equivalent to going to a home show because there's anything you can imagine you would see at the home show. I don't think you have or fold out beds and appliances. But other than that, you've got everything. I mean, besides, hundreds of different bath fixtures. You've got tile. You've also gotten into pretty some high-end stereo stuff that people seem to be fairly popular.
11: Yeah. So, you know, having to pivot from bathrooms towards, let's say, more of a whole home was challenging for us, you know, of course, from a showroom standpoint, but also from a knowledge standpoint. The business was built over the last 32 years on our knowledge of bathrooms, and we had to, you know, get well educated on kitchens and on high-end audio. And what we tried to do at T2H was really solve the problem of folks who were doing a bigger project having to run from one store to another. So that went from bathrooms, of course, to kitchens. And then we began to get into home automation because people were frustrated with the home automation market. And when we're doing home automation, we're dealing with lighting, and now we're dealing with audio and home entertainment systems. So, you know, we would unturn one leaf, and then that would unturn another one, and it just that's why it took so long to do that conversion. But I think now we're in a position, you know, where the showroom is really up to snuff with all of these different things that we offer, and the level of education and experience that we have in store is there to be able to offer those services to our clients.
1: And also, well, let's talk about the staff, because, you know, you walk into a place and generally you can't get any help, but you've got a phenomenal crew down there.
11: They've been around for a long time. They're, you know, you deal with Jeff Cheat, of course, at the Etobicoke location, and he's very knowledgeable. And I think they all understand that customer service is really our business. You know, we do the bulk of our business with referrals. A designer or contractor like yourself saying, hey, go see these folks. They know what they're doing. And if something goes wrong down the line, they're there to help you out. And we've got this great parts department and all of those things. So, you know, the staff is critical. It's nice to have the displays, but if you don't have that level of service and experience, it doesn't work.
1: Now, what's been interesting, again, because we've both been in this business forever, the change in styles. And it used to be all you could get was chrome, then it was brushed nickel. Now, brushed nickel, I guess, is basically out of fashion. So what seems to be the top sellers now in terms of styles when it comes to faucets and stuff?
11: You know, it's funny, Frank. Things are cyclical. Like us old guys, they seem to come back in style.
1: Yes.
11: But, you know, where chrome was 80% of our sales, that went to brushed nickel. Today, the big things are really black and gold. Mm-hmm. If you remember that stuff from the 80s, it was very big. That's come back now. And what is trending is really white in terms of faucet fixtures. So if you remember those white faucets that we had in the mid-80s, they're on their way back. And what we're seeing on the horizon is that these chrome finishes are coming back. So, you know, the classic styles and the classic finishes like chrome, as you know, they're the strongest finish.
1: Yeah.
11: Some of these painted finishes are not very robust. They always come back. So if folks are, you know, thinking of doing a bathroom and they, you know, they go with one of these fashion finishes, there's an expectation that in, you know, in 10 years, you're going to look at it and say, what was I thinking, a white faucet? But the chrome is always in style. They're timeless. They're very, very robust, and they always stay in style.
1: Yeah. Do you see brass coming back in? Because with the brush, the gold and brush gold finishes, do you think we might see brass come back? Because, God, that was so popular for such a long time, and then everybody just sort of dropped it.
11: Yeah, we're starting to see it on the horizon a little bit. Gold came back. The big finish today is a brush gold, which really mimics that old brass. And so we'll start seeing those fashion finishes come back like brass.

0: credit card or their checkbooks, and we're the place to be.
1: You told me a funny story. This was quite a while ago when I first saw it there, that you had a couple looking at it, and the wife wanted it, and the husband said no, and then the husband made some crack about this phenomenally expensive car he just bought and looked at her husband, and he bit the bullet and bought them.
0: Well, she made it real simple for him. It was either a divorce lawyer or the tub, and he selected the tub.
1: God, that's funny. So, I mean, so bottom line is, it doesn't matter what your budget is, you should be able to find something there. And again, for those of you who haven't been there, it's a, and I'm not joking, it is equivalent to going to the home show. There, it, the way it's, Pierre has had this store designed, the way it's laid out. If you see some bathtubs and you want to see if they fit, people take their shoes off and they crawl into the bathtub. So I take my clients there all the time, Pierre, and I know usually that's the first thing they do. I want a freestanding tub. So they're crawling into one tub after another to see how they fit.
0: Yeah, and that's important, Frank. It's, you know, if you're going to buy a tub, it's important that you try it out. Not with water, of course, because
1: yes,
0: you don't do that in the middle of the showroom, but it's important that you try it out for size and the width and the depth as well. So we've got, you know, over 30 freestanding tubs on display that customers can try, and you know, we welcome them to come in and try them.
1: Excellent. Okay, Pierre, you hold on. I'm going to take a break, and then when I get back from the break, Brian and Margaret, I'll get your questions answered, and I'll look at the text board, and if anyone has any other questions for myself or any questions for Pierre, please feel free to call. And I'm going to be exactly on time again. Wow. 9:30, time for News Talk 1010, Time Saver Traffic.
2: On the 400 northbound, just north of the 401, a collision has the two left lanes blocked. It's backed up onto the 401, which is slow going from the 427. Also on the 401 westbound at Westney Road, the highway still closed for a police investigation. You'll be forced off the highway. 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
0: And the phone lines are ringing, and that's what I like to see. Lots of calls that keep me busy. Again, I've got Pierre Moreau here, the general manager of Tubbs, the Ultimate Bath Store. So if you have any questions for him or any other questions for me, feel free to call. I want to do a couple of quick texts before I get to Brian and Margaret here. Okay, let's go with this one first. Morning, Frank. I'm getting a bit concerned about all these fires from e-bike batteries, and I'm wondering what I should do as a homeowner to protect myself and what I should do when charging my e-bike. Do you have any suggestions or someone I should talk to? Well, from my point of view, if you've got an e-bike and you've got the proper battery in it, I don't believe they're having any issues. It seems to be when, I guess, the original batteries are failing and you're going on Amazon or somewhere else and getting an unregulated battery in. Those seem to be the ones that catch on fire. There was recently, an e-bike that got caught on fire in a garage, which set the garage on and the car on fire and then the house. Probably whether you store the e-bike outside might be safer. In terms of getting anything further information, the only other company I can think of you can talk to would be Bernie Electric and talk to someone in the residential division. But again, it's just a matter of making sure when you're replacing the batteries, you're putting the appropriate battery back in it. And I wouldn't be surprised if some of these apartment buildings don't start banning e-bikes, period, just because of the fire safety, because every day we hear of another one going on. And I heard recently where the fire department had one that they had put out, put it in safe storage, and apparently it was weeks later and it caught on fire again. So a lot of education needs to be done on that. Okay, and one more last text before I go to the phones. Okay, I can never understand why Frank doesn't have a hard copy in front of him of his preferred companies and their phone numbers so he can give the caller the number instead of making his senior callers try to go online and find it themselves. That's from Lee. Well, I can give you a few reasons. One, I'm lazy. How's that? B, I find sometimes when I give out the phone numbers, people say, wait, I got to get a pen and a paper. And then I'm giving out the phone number and people are slow to write it down. You got to keep repeating it. So it just makes the show go quicker and easier if I do that. And if someone says they don't have a computer, then usually I will look it up, or my screener engineer, Mark Tang, will get the number for them. So I hope that answers your question. And back to the phones, and Brian in Toronto. Good morning.
5: Good morning. Frank, thanks very much.
0: Good okay.
5: question. We have an old house, 50 by 25, a bungalow. Mm-hmm. And on two sides, the driver's, I'm in the car, the driveway side and the back, it's concrete that's been there about 15 years. and there's in many places some separation.
0: Mm-hmm.
5: I'm wondering what's the best way of sort of sealing that up, or if that's advisable or not.
0: Are you talking about the parging on the bottom of the foundation? Or is there cracks right in the foundation?
5: Oh, no, no, not cracks. I'm sorry. Just like a separation between where they poured the concrete and where it
0: touched. Oh, okay. I gotcha.
5: Yeah.
0: Well, generally, that there's how wide is the crack?
5: Varies. Probably less than a half inch, maybe a quarter inch.
0: Okay, because there are different caulkings on the market that you can go and do that.
5: Yeah.
0: There's actually a cement caulking, or you might find like an exterior rubberized caulking that you can just run down the side to seal it up.
5: Is one better than the other in terms of longevity and keeping it
0: sealed? I've used both, and I haven't had an issue with both. The best thing, again, you can go to any box store and I guess just read the instructions on them and see what they recommend in terms of longevity, how much you can put in.
5: Yeah.
0: But it should be a pretty simple, quick fix for you.
5: Okay. Thanks very much.
0: Okay, Brian. Thanks for the call.
5: Bye-bye.
0: Bye-bye.
5: Thank you. Bye-bye.
0: Okay. Margaret in Mississauga.
6: Hello?
0: Yeah, go ahead, Margaret.
6: Hi. I wanted to know the difference between a metal roof or a roof with shingles. I know the metal roof is more expensive, but is it good enough to go with a shingles roof?
0: Okay, yeah, it's good enough to go with a shingle roof. The advantage of a metal roof, and I don't know where you live, and luckily we haven't been affected yet, but you look what's happening around the world with fires. So if the fire embers hit the typical shingle roof, it's going to catch on fire. If it's got a metal roof, then chances are that house may be partially less susceptible to catch fire. So that's probably the biggest one. The other thing sometimes is just the look or the cosmetic look of it. Some people just like the look of the metal roof. The other advantage is a metal roof, potentially, if you get the right type, will last a lot longer than a shingled roof as well.
6: Yeah, but money-wise, it's...
0: Money-wise, it can be anywhere from double to quadruple the cost of a shingle roof.
6: Oh, okay.
0: So put it this way, if you don't have deep pockets, then go back to the shingled roof. If you've got big pockets, then definitely go with the metal roof.
6: And how long would a shingles roof last?
0: Well, they're varying types. Some shingles, they have a 15 to 20 warranty. Some a 30 warranty. I had my roof done quite a few years ago with Let It Rain. And if you use a specified shingle and certain methods on doing the roof, they give you a full 50-year warranty. Now, you may pay a couple thousand dollars extra, which is not bad, because then it'll probably be the last roof you'll ever have to worry about.
6: Okay. And how long does it take to complete?
0: Well, again, if you're doing a shingled roof, usually, sometimes, depending on the size of the house, they can do it in a day, maybe 2 days. The metal roof, again, it might be 2 to 3 days. They have to look at the house and see how big it is and what's involved, but usually they'll let you know.
6: And at the same time, do we get the eavesdrop and the downspouts done?
0: Put it this way, if they need doing it, I know there's two companies that I deal with, Let It Rain and George Kent Home Improvements. They can do the shingling of your roof. They can do the eavesdrops, the downspouts. And if you're replacing your eavesdrops, most houses have the 4-inch. I'm recommending that you upgrade to the 5-inch because with the types of rain we're getting now, the 4-inch sometimes cannot get rid of the water quick enough. So you go with a larger size. So a little less chance of everything backing up.
6: And is it good to have that shield, some mesh on top that keeps the leaves away?
0: I've got mixed feelings about that. The covers that cover the eavesdrops, they're usually quite expensive. And I remember seeing a few houses where they had it, and what was happening, it was keeping the leaves out of the eavesdrops, but it was packing up on top of the cover, not allowing the water to go through. I personally think it's better and a lot less expensive if you have someone come maybe a couple of times a year. They charge maybe $150. To clean the eavesdrops, were other than spending a few thousand dollars for the eavesdrop covers.
6: Do you know who would come and clean the eavesdrops?
0: Probably any handyman company. I think Let It Rain has handyman services, or I know there's the Jiffy app that they keep talking about on this radio station that you can always, and I have tons of other handyman companies on my website if you go to Frank's Contacts. So there's lots of people that do that.
6: Okay. Thank
0: Answer
6: you.
0: All your questions?
6: I think that's it.
0: Good questions, Margaret. I appreciate that. Thank you.
6: Okay.
0: Have a great weekend.
6: You too.
0: Okay, bye-bye. Okay, how are we for time? Okay. Rhonda in Toronto, good morning.
7: Morning, Frank. We were thinking we needed a new toilet, and I was kind of wanting to get a Canadian-made toilet.
0: Mm-hmm.
7: Do you know anything about the Krista two-piece toilet?
0: Pierre, I've never heard of that one.
7: Okay.
8: I've never heard of that one as well, Frank. And there are not many toilets that are still made in Canada. Crane was one of the last holdouts that was made in Stratford, but I'm not aware of any toilets that are made in Canada.
7: Oh, okay.
0: Now, Rhonda, you've got to be careful because if you find some obscure toilet that's made in Canada on the internet and you have any troubles with it, good luck getting parts for it.
8: Yes, we've been down that road together, haven't we?
0: Oh, many times.
8: So what we recommend very strongly is to stick to the major brands, you know, the American Standards of this world, Kohler and Toto. In 20 years, when your fill valve becomes defective, we can easily get parts for that. Whereas some of these obscure brands, it's very difficult to get parts even 2-3 years down the road.
0: Except for my American Standard toilet, which is 40 or 50 or 60 years old, which I think we've given up trying to get parts for it.
8: We're still trying, Frank, but we're a little less hopeful.
0: Okay, Rhonda, my favorite toilet, if it's in the budget, is the American Standard toilet. It's the Boulevard. It's one piece. It has a self-closing seat. It's fully skirted on the bottom, so it's easy to keep clean. It's a beautiful toilet, and I probably put in 100 of these things.
7: Okay, it's called the Boulevard?
0: Yeah.
7: Okay.
8: Yeah, it's a workhorse.
7: Okay.
0: And it's got a great flush. Even I can't plug it. Oh, boy. Too much information in the morning.
7: Okay, thank you very much.
0: Okay, take care.
7: Okay,
0: bye-bye. Okay, we're now at 9:45, so it's time for News Talk 1010, Time Saver Traffic.
9: The northbound 400 just past the 401, a collision still blocking the left lane. That delaying entry onto the northbound 400 from the eastbound 401, which is backed up from the 427. Westbound on the 401, it has reopened at Westney Road now. Still slow Salem through Westney Road. And in town, DuPont Block both ways east of Dundas West. 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
0: And welcome back. I've got one caller on the lines. Lines are wide open. I don't have a lot of texts. I think a lot of people are away at the cottages, which is pretty typical in the summer. So if you haven't been able to get on before with a question, this is a good time to get on. And I've got Pierre Moreau here from Tubbs, the Ultimate Bastards. If you have any questions about taps, toilets, sinks, tile, almost anything, he can definitely answer your questions. So back to the phones, and Alberto in North York. Good morning.
22: Almost anything, he can definitely answer your question.
0: Alberto, you'll have to turn your radio off. Alberto, turn off your radio. All right. I'll give him. Are you there, Alberto? Hello? All right, I'll put him on hold. So, text here. Hi, Frank. My neighbor and I have our single car garages attached in the back. Quoted $2,000 each with 3-year warranty. What do you think about the price? I found this company in the neighborhood. They were doing a commercial job. Interesting question, but I have no idea what you're talking about. $2,000 each with a 3-year warranty for doing what? The other thing is, just because they're doing a commercial job, again, you want to check. I mean, if it's something like roofing, I'm always hesitant about doing a company or any of these things unless you check them out thoroughly. Just because they're in the neighborhood doesn't mean they're going to be good or reputable. I mean, they might be, but you don't know. So if you have time, text me back as to what they quote you the $2,000 for each. And I'm just quickly texting the text board here. And if I have nothing else, I'm going to go chat with Pierre. Okay. someone said this show just went to poop. Yeah, that's why we talk about toilets. And Frank's contacts, where would we find information on people who do both electrical, not the really serious kind, and plumbing? Well, I don't know what that means, but in terms of electrical, again, Bernie Electric, And I don't have any plumbers on my website because I have yet to find a plumber that I would recommend. I've got a lead hand carpenter who does all my plumbing, who's better than any plumber I have ever seen in 50 years. Okay, here's one. Frank, you haven't mentioned the Mr. Clean Magic Eraser yet. Show's almost over, from David Noakville. The Mr. Clean Magic Eraser has got to be one of the most amazing inventions on the planet. If you've got a really dirty stainless steel sink, a little bit of soap, some hot water, and you'll make it look like brand new. On painted finishes, if it's eggshell or semi-gloss, it gets all the marks off. If it's a flat paint, don't bother. I use it on my car. I use it at the job site to get marks off the tile. I use that beep on everything. Okay, someone just texted me the roof. Okay, $2,000 for that gentleman who texted before. Unless they're small garages, it sounds like a really good price, but I would probably call either Let It Rain or George Kent Home Improvements to get another quote, because that sounds a little on the less too cheap price. I could be wrong. I haven't seen the garages, but it wouldn't hurt to get a known reputable company in there to do that. Okay, Alberto says his radio was off. Good morning, Alberto.
1: Yes, good morning. Sorry about that.
0: Okay.
1: I couldn't get...
0: No problem. How can we help you?
1: Yes, I just have a quick question regarding... I'm not going to do the project now because I just don't have the time, but towards like sometime in December, in the first few weeks of December, I'm putting a small brick wall.
0: Mm-hmm.
1: I know you have to use, because they say regarding freezing, the chemical, what is the chemical's name where you can buy at the home hardware stores?
0: Yeah, Alberto, I don't have a clue. I would suggest you call my buddies at A&A Masonry.
1: Okay.
0: And they can let you know what the product is you add, and they can let you know in terms of how cold it can get even with this in before it's too late.
1: Yes. Oh, okay.
0: Okay.
1: So it's just mix it in the cement that helps.
0: Correct. Yeah.
1: Okay. Thank you.
0: Okay. Thanks for the call.
1: Bye-bye.
0: Okay. Bye-bye. Okay, Pierre, well, let's finish off the show. One thing that concerns me is getting parts for some of your fixtures. And I think you were telling me, and this is not happening just in your industry, but I know right across the board, where we have these American corporations buying up all these small companies and amalgamating them, which is making it very difficult, A, to get good service, or B, to get parts in a timely manner.
3: Yeah, the last year, Frank, has been a real challenge for us with this whole notion of tariffs on, tariffs off. You know, last week we had a $5,000 shipment that got caught at the border, and there were $4,500 tariffs on it. It was crazy. So Unfortunately, we had to return the product to the vendor and tell the customer, unless you're prepared to pay twice the price, this is where we are. So the last year has been a real challenge. But, you know, the silver lining is that there are a lot of really great Canadian manufacturers of faucets. You know, Robinet comes to mind up in Vaughan. They hand make their stuff here in Canada, and it's fantastic product. They've been around for 35 years, and they're really great on service. So, I think it's putting more of a focus on some of these Canadian companies. There's not really somebody, as I was saying to the young lady who was on before in terms of toilets, but there's some great Canadian manufacturers of tubs, some great Canadian manufacturers of faucets. And I think, you know, what we're seeing today is people are coming in and saying, where is it made and where is the product coming from, which is a good thing for us as Canadians.
0: Right. Now, let's talk about tile, because you've got quite a large selection of tile there. And I notice when I'm in the back warehouse, you have got tons of skids of the very, I guess it's much thinner porcelain slabs as opposed to quartz or granite.
3: Yes.
0: Who's buying that? And what are they doing with it?
3: Well, you know, most people are trying to minimize the grout lines in their space. You know, grout is porous, even if you seal it. The seal only lasts for so long and it becomes porous, particularly in the shower. And then you've got to scrub it with a brush. So more and more people want a more unified look, you know, especially when we look at these stone type tiles. And today they're able to manufacture these slabs, you know, 4 mm, 5 mm, 6 mm. So they're very, very thin, and they're able to cover a shower, as an example, a fairly large shower with two tiles. And it looks much higher end, and you've got far less grout lines. So that's a big trend in the tile business. Bigger is better, as they say.
0: Interesting. And I know with the thinner porcelain tiles, you basically need someone who's highly experienced, because I found in the past when we've used it, it is really fragile up until the point it's installed.
3: Yeah, so they're only 4mm, as I say, so it's quite tricky to install. You need to find a tile setter who's got some experience with those types of tiles. Otherwise, we see a lot of breakage. So it is trickier, but once it's up, it's a beautiful and very high-end look.
0: Awesome. Okay, Pierre, thank you for making it on. I'm out of time, and I will probably see you down there probably sooner than later. So, and you have a great weekend.
3: Look forward to it, Frank. Thank you.
0: Okay, and I'll talk to everybody next week. Remember, let's keep our city clean. Stop throwing your garbage out of the car window. Take it home. And for you Corvette owners, 2 Gateway Boulevard in Brampton tomorrow from 9 o'clock on. Bring your Corvette down and come and say hi. Coming up next, the Greg Carrasco Show.
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27: Good morning. I'm Heather Seaman. We begin with breaking news from the OPP. A 22-year-old motorcyclist is dead following a single vehicle crash on the westbound 401 approaching Brock Road in Pickering overnight. Here's more from OPP Sergeant Kerry Schmidt.
28: This crash happened just after 2 o'clock in the morning on the 401 westbound lanes in a construction zone area. Motorcyclist, for unknown reason, reportedly at a high rate of speed, was in the closure when it struck one of the electronic signs, resulting in the rider being ejected from the motorcycle and receiving fatal injuries as a result.
27: Police are asking witnesses to come forward. Roads in the area were closed for several hours for the investigation, but have since reopened to traffic. Now to Markham, and quite a disappointing start for racing fans after practice sessions were canceled on Friday because the track was not ready and officials couldn't do a final safety check. This was due to the promoter, according to IndyCar. They're apologizing to fans. Good news, the rescheduled practice sessions getting underway this hour, and the big race is tomorrow. This is the first year Markham is hosting the event after it was moved from Toronto's Exhibition Place. Well, the Indy is not the only race happening this weekend. The first leg of the Triple Crown of Canadian horse racing will be happening at Woodbine Racetrack today. Racers will be competing for a $1 million prize. The race is set to start right after 6 o'clock this evening. And a reminder, there's no subway service on a portion of Line 1 today between Sheppard West and St. Clair West due to planned track work. Shuttle buses are running. Stay up to date at ctvnewstoronto.ca. Now here's Time Saver Traffic.
9: A few slow spots on the highways. Eastbound on the 401 and the collectors around Weston Road reports of a collision. It's slow from the 427. Westbound at delays from Kennedy on and off to Bayview. The DVP northbound is slow from the Gardner through Bayview Bloor and again past Don Mills to York Mills. South 404 slow approaching the 401 at South to Lawrence. 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
27: News Talk 1010 weather clearing this morning, then a sun cloud mix, a high of 26 degrees, clear tonight, becoming partly cloudy after midnight, a low of 19. Some unsettled weather in the forecast for Sunday, showers beginning in the afternoon, also a risk of a thunderstorm and a high of 26. Right now, partly cloudy and 22 degrees, feels like 28. I'm Heather Sina and on News Talk 1010.
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1: The camera's there. It is. Good morning, GTA. Is that time of the week? The bright minds of the GTA congregate every Saturday morning from 10 to 1 p.m., 10 a.m. to 1 p.m. on News Talk 1010 to inject a little bit of common sense into everybody's lives. And this is becoming quickly Canada's favorite radio show. 18 years, I don't know if that counts as quickly. Saying that, if you're listening to the sound of my voice, it's a good sign. It means you're still alive. And that has to be a good thing for some of you. Not all of you, but some of you. If you've never listened to the show, this is the Greg Carrasco Show. We are Canada's best automotive show, largest automotive show. In fact, I think that we are probably the most listened to radio show in the country on weekends because we get a lot of people listening to the show. A lot. And why? Why do people tune in to listen to me? So many different reasons. But number one is that I don't care about your feelings. So you can ask me a question and I'll give you the straight goods. Always. Especially when it comes to automotive. In fact, the disclaimer is that only take my advice when it comes to automotive. Nothing else. And everything else, I don't know what I'm talking about. Just opinions. Just speculation. That's it. But when it comes to cars, if you have a car in your driveway, if you drive a car, seen a car, touched a car, smelled a car, if you're buying a car, selling a car, leasing a car, squashing, trading, cleaning, you name it. If you're making a decision between one model or another, if there is one that looks really, really, really good, if there is one that has an incredible 10 out of 10 front end, if there is another one for which you prefer the back end, let me help you decide. I am the guy that will tell you what to do. I will listen to you. Every Saturday morning, the phone lines are open. 416-872-1010 is the number to call. 416-872-1010 is the number to call. And if you're calling from out of town, it's 1-877-518-5151. If you want to see this beautiful, swarthy Spaniard face live on a video stream, you can go to Newstalk 1010 YouTube channel. And the video is being streamed live right now. Right now. I think that we are the first show ever, are we? That is being live streamed on YouTube. That's a big deal for a legacy radio station. Please correct me if I'm wrong, guys, but I know that I'm the only one right now.
2: Definitely right now.
1: Definitely right now. There you go. So this is new territory for Newstalk 1010, and it's not new for me because I've spent a lot of time on social media, unfortunately. But I want to set the stage for all of you. Okay? So, you know, here is a game that I want you to play this week. I'm going to bring this back a little bit. I'm going to start with a question instead. When was the last time somebody asks what the car costs you, and you answer with anything other than a monthly payment? And when was the last time you say how much you pay for your car, and you actually gave them the price and not the monthly payment? Or did you tell them, it's about $700 a month? That's not a price. That is a payment. And somewhere along the way, they got all of us, including myself, they got all of us to stop asking what things cost, and they started to ask you what the monthly payment was. Cars, phones, furniture, mattresses, patio sets, trips, bed covers on Amazon that you can finance now, Everything comes with a slow us and a little number floating next to it. As little as. Folks, I can lease you a car right now at Nissan for $9 a day. Is the car $9? But here's why that matters. You know, this morning, you know, in this country right now, almost a third of the people trading in a car owe more money than the car is worth. So you are upside down. You are underwater. The average person who is upside down is buried more than $7,000 that you are in a deficiency position. And to make monthly feel okay, people are signing loans that run 84, 90, 96 months, 7, 8 years on a car. Because if you only ever look at monthly payments, they can hide anything they want inside that term. So today, 3 hours. One idea. The payment is not the price. In hour one, we're going to talk about cars. And I'm gonna show you how to find out this morning, right on your driveway or whatever you happen to be sitting in, listening to me or watching what I'm doing, whether you are upside down on your car, yes or no, and what to do about it. In hour two, we're going to follow the same trick everywhere else it lives. Your phone bill, your furniture, you know, that buy now, pay later thing that if you forget, they charge you like 50% interest rate. You know, I made a mistake like that, guys. I'll admit this. I was rebuilding my my basement, and I wanted to have like a, I don't know, like a media room and a big TV. It's like some goofy stuff that guys do, like a man cave downstairs, right? So I didn't know where to buy furniture. So I went to this local little thingy right there on Dundas and the 403. So I walked in. The salesperson was fantastic. Fantastic. So I bought this recliners. So it was a couch and a love seat, but it's all automatic. You push a button and it makes you, it's like a lazy, it's like I'm in a first class in a plane. So the guy says, well, this is going to cost you $10,000. And I said, that's a little more than I had anticipated. But he said to me, you know what? You can finance it for 0% up to a year. So I thought, that's great. I'll keep the 10K, invest it somewhere else. Well, so I did. Guess what? I forgot to pay the thing off. 32% interest rate. Oh, no! Needless to say, it was paid on the spot. But that's what happens to all of us. We forget. You know, remembering to make a payment on something that you defer for 12 months is like remembering that doctor's appointment that you made with your family doctor that you can't find anymore in Canada. They play hide and seek with their patients. You book a physical with your family doctor and it's a year and a half from now. I'll be dead by then. In hour three, we're going to flip the whole thing over because there is one thing in your life that does not lose value. One investment that actually pays you back, and most people never make it. So, I want to tell you also on that hour three about a woman last weekend that happened here, you know, before we are done with the day, because she reminded me this week exactly why I do what I do. Her name was Barbara. Do you remember Barbara last weekend, Mark? So, the phones are open. The lines are open. The lines are full. I have so many phone calls here that I need to go and talk to you. 416-872-1010 is the number to call. The show is brought to you by two incredible dealers. Aaronwood Ford is in right smack in the middle of employee pricing. Folks, you pay what we pay. $10,000, $12,000, $13,000 of cash adjustments on any Ford product that you come down 2026. If you ever thought about having an F-150, and an F-150 is the one car that I never knew I always wanted, you need to make it down to Aaronwood Ford. And you know, on a side note, I want to send out to a shout out to Graham Townsend. You know that big British dude that came here a little while ago from Aaronwood Ford? He's not feeling so good. So, you know, a big shout out to him. We hope for a speedy recovery. You know, we are with you. We are with your family. We, you know, whatever they need, we're here. But Graham, we're thinking about you. And also, the show is brought to you by Direct Nissan. Direct Nissan is my baby. You know, for the first time in my career, I actually got involved into ownership. I was usually in operations. So this is my baby. You know, I have a couple of partners there and they're phenomenal people. But Direct Nissan is different than every other dealership that you may go to. I'm there and I won't let anything bad happen to you. 416-872-1010. We're going to take a very, very short break and then we're going to start hitting those phone calls because the lineup is full. We'll be right back.
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3: A few slow spots on the highways eastbound on the 401 and the collectors around Weston Road. Reports of a collision. It's slow from the 427 westbound at delays from Kennedy on and off to Bayview. The DVP northbound is slow from the Gardner through Bayview Bloor and again past Don Mills to York Mills. South 404 slow approaching the 401 at South to Lawrence. 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I'm Audley Lacani. 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

0: You know, I was walking towards the studio this morning and a couple of people came up to me and they stopped me. Said, you know, we love your t-shirt. I'm going to show the t-shirt here. Look at this. Oh, yeah. That's the Predator, Don Fry. 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Marketing companies, they figure you out. 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And that's where things are hidden. So we're going to explore that thought today. But remember, the phone lines are open. 416-872-1010 is the number to call. You can follow me on social media at Greg Carrasco or at The Greg Carrasco Show on TikTok, which is blowing up for me over the last 4 or 5 days. Or you can text me at that same number, 416-872-1010, if you don't want to call. But let's talk to Paul in Ajax. Paul, thank you for calling The Carrasco Show. What say you this morning?
1: Oh, hi. Hi, Greg. Great show, as always.
0: Thank you.
1: My daughter's going to be picking up her new Toyota Corolla Cross next week. And she's getting a pretty hard sell on the extended warranty and rust proofing. So on the warranty itself, is that something that one should get? And can she negotiate or buy it at a different dealership?
0: Look... Is she financing the vehicle?
1: Yeah.
0: Okay. Is she planning to keep it until it croaks, until it dies?
1: Yes.
0: Okay.
1: Yes.
0: So, look, if you were family members, I would say absolutely buy the extended warranty and absolutely not go buy it somewhere else. That's a mistake that a lot of people make. The best warranty that you are ever going to get is going to be at the dealership you're buying the vehicle from the manufacturer the vehicle is made from or comes from. So are you buying this vehicle from a Toyota store?
1: Yes.
0: Okay, so that's what you do. You go in there and buy the extended warranty on your vehicle. Now, how many kilometers does she drive a year?
1: Probably about 15,000.
0: 15,000? So you don't need so much kilometer coverage. You need time coverage because she's going to run out of time in her warranty way sooner than she's going to run out of kilometers. So I would buy the longest possible term on that extended warranty with kilometers that match her usage. But I would take that all day long. Now, look, rust-proofing has been a topic of debate for my entire career, 35, 36 years in the car business, everybody complains about rust proofing. Does it work? Does it not? What works? What doesn't? You know, do I oil spray it? Do I use the rust module? And so on and so on and so on. Now, I have my preference is the rust module, especially if you're going to keep the vehicle for any more than 6 or 7 years. But not so much because I believe that the rust module works. Although it does, but not because I believe that it works 100% of the time. It's because of the warranty that comes with it, okay? Because whether it works or not, it doesn't matter. But if there's a warranty that covers you, if it doesn't work, then that's all you want. What I don't feel comfortable with the oil sprays is that if there is a problem that begins behind the oil, you can't see it, number one. Number two, sometimes they drill holes in certain areas of your vehicle, the undercarriage, just to put rust-proofing on the inside there. And I don't like the idea of people putting holes on my car.
1: Right.
0: You know what I'm saying? But Paul, I would go back and tell him that Greg Carrasco from News Talk 1010 told you to get an extended warranty, get it done. Now, can you ask for a discount? Sure. Should you?
2: Meh.
0: You know, they don't make a lot of money on the extended warranties. And the fact that they're, you know, if it's a hard sale, it's not nice, but it should be intensely recommended. I would.
1: Right. Okay.
0: Okay. Thank you, Paul. Thank you so much for the phone call. I appreciate you. Let's talk to, let me see here, Anthony in Brampton. Anthony, thank you for calling The Carrasco Show. What say you?
3: Hey, Greg, how are you feeling?
0: I am doing amazing, man. I'm doing amazing. Last night, I went out with my sons, my 20 and my 30-year-old. We went to see the Odyssey. And we went to the IMAX on the Queensway and in Islington there. And it brought me back to the years when the kids were younger and we would go to the movies every weekend and, you know, and all those things. And it was just wonderful to have my boys beside me. Now, I can't wait for my little guy to come with me. But have you watched The Odyssey yet, Anthony?
3: No, I want to go see it.
0: Bruh.
3: You tell me.
0: That's a crazy, awesome movie. It's a completely different take on Homer's Odyssey, and it's a different approach. And you know, my son is an avid reader and one of the best read people I know, and went into a full 20-minute dissertation in how the movie differs from the actual Iliad and the Odyssey, the books themselves, simply because of what, you know, Odysseus feels towards the whole thing. But I don't want to bore you with this. Go watch it. It's good.
3: I will. Thanks. I got a quick question for you. I liked the Ford Fusions, and I've owned three of them.
0: Okay.
3: And till the very last model, and they stopped making cars or Fusions, whatever they were. And it's never given me problems. I liked it. They were comfortable, a nice sort of medium from not a small but not a big car.
0: Yeah.
3: Now I got to move on, and I was thinking of options. I kind of like, the looks really is not a big deal, but the Hyundai Sonatas or the Elantras, what do you think of the match or performance on...
0: They're both great cars. Great cars.
3: Okay.
0: Yeah, no good. No okay. issues there. I would look at, for sure, a Honda Civic. I would look at a Toyota Corolla. I would look at a Nissan Sentra. I would look at a Nissan Altima. Are you looking new?
3: Yes.
0: Okay, so then I would look at the Sentra, the Civic, the Corolla, the Elantra... The Sonata. The Sonata is a little bit bigger. It's more of a mid-sized family sedan. But you really can't go wrong with that thing. You can't go wrong with it.
3: I'll come and see you down at Nissan.
0: Okay.
3: At Nissan and see what we got there.
0: Thanks, my brother. We'll talk soon. Bye-bye.
3: Thank you.
0: Bye. Let's talk to Johnny from Montreal. You know, we get enough. Hold on a second. It is. There we go. Johnny from Montreal. Thank you for calling the Carrasco Show.
2: Good morning,
0: are in Montreal right now?
2: You bet. Fantastic. Fantastic show, fantastic host, and really entertaining show.
0: Thank you.
2: I discovered you a few months ago just listening to internet radio, and I've been listening ever since, every Saturday. Fantastic.
0: You know, you are one of those lucky people that came across my channel. And I tell you, every single week we change people's lives. Every week we change people's lives. Why? Because they get the truth behind the curtain of a car dealership. And I own a Nissan dealership and I'm involved with a Ford store, but I'm not biased. Of course I want you to buy cars from me because I need to stay in business and I got to pay bills, you know? Yeah. I still have child support payment to pay. So I still need you to come and support me, but it doesn't make any difference to me. There's enough people for everyone. So how can I help you?
2: All right. So I think you're the best guy for this question. Actually, I know you are the best guy for this question. I have a 2017 Nissan Murano, which I purchased new.
0: Yeah.
2: And it's in fantastic condition. I, you know, do regular oil changes every twice a year. I wash it, wax it. It's in great condition. Do all the regular maintenance and rust-proof it also every year. So it's great. My concern is, you tell me, should I be worried about that famous or infamous

0: point, when the CVT first came into the market, and this is like, I don't know, maybe the late 90s, early 2000s, they were terrible. There was a lot of problems with those things. And for some reason, that reputation that the CVT developed has been etched in stone, and people just don't even think of anything else. And they go on the web and they find all these people that will say the same thing. And look, folks, I've said it a million times on the show. Google is not designed to tell you the truth. It's designed to prove you right. So whatever it is that you're looking for, you're going to find in Google. And in as far as CVT is concerned, there is a lot of bad comments on that. But I can tell you one thing. I've been selling those things for the last 25 years. Are there problems with those transmissions? For sure. But find me one transmission that may or may not have a problem within the next 10 years. So there is not something out of the ordinary. And you will have more problems with a transmission when you start selling more cars with said transmission. But in the absence of a crystal ball, I've said it before, we have previous behavior. So if you haven't had any issues with your vehicle thus far, the chances are that you won't have one in the future. So look, my suggestion to you would be, if you're going to trade it in, do it now. Don't wait another year or so. If you're going to trade it in, trade it now. It's got low enough kilometers. It's still close. You know, it's 9 years old, whatever. You're going to get some value, but you will certainly not going to get any value that is going to give you any significant. You're going to have a massive investment. So for an attempt to save yourself a few thousand dollars potentially on a transmission, you're going to spend 30, 40, 50 grand? No, man, I'll take my chances with the Murano and drive it until it dies.
1: But wasn't it Nissan that originally had this major issues and it came all across against Nissan? Was it their cars or their whole lineup?
0: I don't know what you're talking about.
1: But yeah, I just thought like Nissan was the big one that had this Jaguar CVT that really blew up against them and just ruined their reputation.
0: No, I mean, there was an issue with the CVTs back in the day, but that was like 20 years ago. It's the same thing that,
1: okay,
0: it's the same issue that Toyota had with airbags. You know, people were blowing themselves up with the airbags. But for
1: you think I should take my chances and hold on to the vehicle? I even changed the transmission oil at 100K.
0: I would keep my Murano and take my chances.
1: Really? Okay.
0: Okay. Look, I can sell you a new car, but I don't think you need to. I think that you're too far gone, and might as well ride it out.
1: I love the vehicle. It rides fantastic. It's in great condition. No rust. Washed every week. You know, it's great. I just drive it with my fingers and toes crossed.
0: You're trying to break up with a good girlfriend. Go. Enjoy your weekend, brother. Thank you so much for the phone call. I appreciate you. 416-872-1010 is the number to call. 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We're going to take a very short break. We'll be right back.
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3: Just volume delays on the highways right now. Eastbound on the 401, it slows approaching the 427 to the 400. And again, approaching the DVP, westbound delays, Victoria Park to Bayview. And approaching the 400 to the 409, North DVP, slow Don Mills to York Mills. And on the Gardner, a little bit of a slowdown eastbound through Park Lawn. 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
9: And we're back. If you're just tuning in, you're listening to the Greg Carrasco Show. 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That's why you tune in. That's why you go and find me on social media, because if you ever made a phone call and you want to listen to yourself, the chances are that, you know, the clip is going to be uploaded somewhere in one of my social media platforms, whether it's Instagram, Facebook, X, even TikTok now. You see, I have a competitive advantage against guys that are my age. I was a very early adopter. I had my first Facebook account back in 2007 or so. I was selling cars on Facebook in 2009. If you started now, you are about 20 years behind. 416-872-1010 is a number to call. Shannon, Shanny, Robert, Steve, Andy, don't go anywhere. I'm going to get to you, but let's talk to Dave in Markham. Dave, talk to me. What happened?
10: Hello, Greg.
9: Yes, yes, yes. You're on air.
10: This is Dean from Markham. Good morning.
9: Good morning.
10: Okay, I'm spitting mad, Greg. Anyways, has anyone blocked your dream?
9: Blocked my dream?
10: Yes.
9: Every day, my baby sleeps in our bed.
10: Okay. Greg, we'll leave that aside. That's another show. Anyways, what happened is we saw our dream car on the dealership website.
9: A green car?
10: A dream car.
9: Oh, a dream car. Okay.
10: Dream car, yeah. A unicorn, a hard-to-find one.
9: What is it?
10: It's an LC500 Lexus.
9: Okay.
10: So I called the salesperson, and she was a little clueless. Oh, we don't really have that? Yeah, I told you 3 months ago to look out for it. So we said, oh, yeah, it's here. I said, okay, I'm ready to buy. I'm coming down within the hour. Get the sales order ready. No negotiation. We'll do the deal. She calls me back 10 minutes later, and this is where the anger comes back. She says, the sales manager says you don't live in our geographic area. I says, what do you mean? I got multiple houses around. I got a house in your geographic area. And she says, oh, you got to put $20,000 in trust so you don't export the car. So bottom line is, Greg, I didn't get the car. So okay. Something happened there. I don't know what it is. I don't know where these rules came from. I asked her, do you know of such a rule that you can't sell a car out of, quote, your geographic area? Because I bought other models from you, and there was no issue. So then I emailed the dealer principal, but that's more than a week now. No response. He or she must be sailing out in the Mediterranean or something. But anyways, what can I do? You know, I am going to complain the head office. I don't know if that does anything, but have you heard of this geographic rule that you can't sell?
9: Yeah, I've seen it. And you know, believe it or not, it's not that uncommon, Steve. I think that the first thing you need to do is, like, I'm sorry you're going through this because it's not nice, but it's not uncommon. There are certain vehicles that have the proclivity to attract people that are looking at not driving that product. They are looking only to export it. And then you get into international manufacturing conflict that creates a big, big, big problem. So this is not an uncommon thing. For example, when the brand new Infiniti QX80 first came out, you know, people wanted to export that thing with full size Expeditions. It's the exact same thing with Raptors. Ford F-150 Raptors, the exact same thing. So sometimes you need to sign an affidavit that you're not going to sell it. Sometimes they ask you to put money in trust. Sometimes they ask you to do things, but they all have a limited time. So I think that if you keep it for longer than a year, then you don't have to. But look, I don't think that this was a bad experience. I think that they put in front of you a set of rules, okay? And at that point, you need to say, okay, I like these rules and I can comply. I can understand why. Or the other one is like, say, no, I don't like this. I'm going to go somewhere else or I'm going to wait. But you got to remember this, that's not a terrible sales experience. Maybe the way it was communicated was not ideal, but there is not a single salesperson that doesn't want to sell a car. That's how they make their living.
10: No, Greg, but if I want to get a lesser car, no problem, you know?
9: Because nobody wants to export. Nobody wants to export a Corolla.
10: Well, no, I don't want to export that car. I would have done the trust, but they refused to work with me, you know?
9: I understand.
10: Which is the shameful part.
9: I don't know if they would refuse to work with you. Why would they refuse to work with you?
10: Well, I told them. I said, listen, I'll put the trust money in. We can do cash deal or we can finance it, whatever. You know, this is a... I said, I'm already buyer. What else do you want, you know?
9: This is a very unusual situation, Steve. What you're telling me, we're missing something. Because if you're willing to comply with the trust, you're willing to pay cash or finance, you're willing to take the vehicle, I'm missing something. So I don't know.
10: I don't know. That's from the dealer's side. You know, they went radio silence on it afterwards. You know, they never called me back. They never worked with me.
9: Did you go to the store?
10: No, I didn't go to the store.
9: Okay, why not?
10: I don't know.
9: So go talk to the sales manager and say, look, this is what I'm trying to accomplish. You know, the phone is a terrible, terrible place. Text is even worse. Email is non-existent. Mm-hmm. Go down to the store, talk to the salesperson that will speak to the sales manager, and then they will move it up the chain, and don't leave until you get a reasonable or a true answer as to what's happening. Okay?
10: You know what, Greg? I don't have any evidence, but this is what I think. I'm sure the sales manager made a side deal with kickbacks and made more money on the deal than what was supposed
9: to. Steve, that's a terrible thing that you just said.
10: That's
9: terrible, because you're assuming that somebody is committing fraud. It's an actual crime.
10: Well, without any evidence, there's a lot of...
9: Yeah, but you see, without any evidence, you are just raising false testimony on something that you have no clue. You've never gone to the dealership.
10: No,
9: attitudes like this, Steve, is the one that give the car business a bad reputation, when the reality is that nothing bad has happened. Mm-hmm. You're assuming that people at car dealerships are all on payroll. It's like an organized crime. That's not true.
10: Mm-hmm.
9: So you everything that I was trying to do to help you now, it was completely obliterated because what you said is so...
10: No,
9: Steve, don't speculate. Don't speculate. Don't. Get up, go to the dealer, talk to those guys and see what they tell you.
10: All right.
9: Okay, Steve, thank you for the phone call. Folks, you can't do that. Oh, I'm going to speculate that somebody is a criminal. Wait, what? What are you talking about? Look, I am not going to say that there are some people that don't have questionable backgrounds and questionable practices in the car industry because I see them. I've worked with them, so I know they exist. But they are most certainly the minority. There's the smallest, the exception to the rule. Because the vast majority of people in the car industry are good people. They are your husbands, your wives, your kids. I will not accept somebody speculating on criminal activity when you have never had the decency to go and walk into the showroom and have a conversation with the sales manager. I'm sorry. The show is brought to you by Direct Nissan and Aaronwood Ford. Call me, 416-872-1010 is the number to call. You can text me if you want at the same number. You can even send me voice notes if you go to the iHeartRadio and you listen to the show there. Or you can watch my beautiful face on the Newstalk 1010 YouTube channel. 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
2: On the 401 eastbound in the express, right at the 404, a stall blocking the left lane. It's slow from Bayview through the 404. Westbound delays Victoria Park to Avenue. And again, approaching the 400 to the 409. Southbound on the 404 delays approaching the 401 south to Lawrence. 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I'm Adil Lakhani, your next update at 11 o'clock on News Talk 1010 Toronto.
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0: you could give 20-year-old Don Fry a piece of advice today, what would it be?
1: Get a prenup. Get a prenup, buddy. Or else say no. Just say no.
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3: You know, when I bought this t-shirt, the other t-shirt that he has, it says, get a prenup, don't fry. I'm telling you, folks, you know, you should threaten your children that if they don't get a prenup before they get married, they're off the will. I'm telling you. I did an interview a couple of weeks ago and somebody asked me, what's the most important piece of advice that anybody has ever given me? And my first thought was like, make decisions fast. But then I reflected on that. And it was like, get a prenup. That was the best piece of advice that anybody could ever give me. And you know, a lot of people think that people want prenup for the wrong reasons. Maybe, you know what I'm going to do one of these days? I'm going to bring a divorce lawyer here so we can have that conversation. I've already talked to my lawyer and he said he's coming. So we have him scheduled here in a few weeks from now. So when it comes to prenups, we're going to have, we're going to have the dirt. We're going to have the goods. That's what's going to happen.
1: Get a prenup.
3: Let's talk to Shannon. Thank you so much. You've been waiting for a long time. Shannon, how can I make your life better this morning?
4: Hey, I just took your advice.
3: Okay.
4: And I recently purchased a Nissan Rogue Platinum. It's absolutely beautiful. I love this car.
3: Where did you buy it from? Because I never met you.
4: Yeah, because I guess you were away on vacation on the long weekend.
3: Oh, okay.
4: I went to Direct Nissan on Saturday of that long weekend, and it was closed. So I was really sad because I really wanted to meet you. But anyway, I didn't buy it. I actually leased it.
3: Okay.
4: And I'm a little concerned about, I've had it for 1 week now exactly, and I'm just a little concerned about the mileage and going over in kilometers. And I'm wondering, am I able to go back in to the dealership and ask for an increase in the kilometers?
3: You bought it from us or not?
4: No, I bought it from 401 Dixie.
3: Okay. I don't know what their policy is. I would do it for you. I would undo the contact and redo it if you feel that's reluctant to it. But I don't know what the internal policy of that dealership is. I mean, I worked there for 20 years. I run it for 10. It's a good store. There's a lot of good people there. But I don't know what their internal policy is. You see, and that's the difference between when you deal with me from the radio show directly and you go somewhere else. I have no control over what these folks do.
4: Okay, I didn't know if it was just like a general thing, like you can increase your kilometers.
3: No, you cannot. No, once it's in the contract, there is no such a thing. Once it's in the contract, it's in the contract, and then now you're locked in. So if you know that you are going to be over the kilometers, what you do is very simple. You put money aside every month. Because it'll come back and bite you. And the reason why I always tell people to buy the kilometers up front is because the kilometers up front are cheaper than the kilometers at the end.
4: So the day before I picked up the vehicle, I actually called the salesperson and I said, hey, I said this very thing I'm saying to you now. I'm a little concerned that I'm going to not have enough kilometers before I sign the deal tomorrow. Could I bump it up? Like another 20,000 kilometers. And he talked me out of it. He said, I really don't think you need it.
3: Well, how would he know? Here's the thing, though. You know, at the beginning of the show, I was setting up the premise. It's like most people are upside down on their loans. Most people are upside down on their leases. Most people drive more kilometers than they want to buy for because they want to save the money right now and not buy kilometers because they have a smaller monthly payment. But then they don't realize that they're literally deferring thousands of dollars until the end of the lease that you're going to have to pay anyways.
4: Yeah.
3: Now, a lot of dealers and salespeople based their entire portfolio on the fact that they're going to be able to get you out of a lease earlier. So you never reach the top threshold of your kilometers. But that becomes subjective, because if something, let's say that something happens to your car, you get into an accident, God forbid, and you know you have an insurance claim on the vehicle, then the vehicle is not worth your buyback. So they can't get you out. So there are too many factors involved here that would always tell me, buy more kilometers than you need. Because if you buy more kilometers than you need, your buyback is going to be less than the vehicle is actually worth. So that way you're going to be potentially on a break-even or positive equity position at the end of the lease. So I would talk to the dealer for sure and see what they can do. And if they can't, which is most likely they won't, I would put money aside and protect yourself just in case.
4: Okay, that's great advice. Thanks.
3: Thank you, Shannon. I appreciate you. Thank you.
4: Yeah, bye-bye. Thank you.
3: Bye-bye. Bye. Folks, if you go and buy a car somewhere else, I can't help you. I cannot help you. I can't. At my two stores, Direct Nissan and Aaronwood Ford, I can go in and make executive decisions on a real-time basis that are based on or predicated on the philosophy on this radio show. This is the reason why you go and you've trusted me for this long. But if you go somewhere else, I can't help you. You may be buying the right car, but you may have made the right, you may have made a mistake on the approach. So that's not something that that I really want to get involved in, because dealers have good and bad people. 401 Dixon Nissan is a phenomenal dealership. There's a lot of good people in that place, but I don't know the internal policies of that place. So good luck, Shannon. I hope that things work out for you, and call us back with the results. Let's talk to Shani in Toronto. Shani, thank you for calling the Carrasco Show. How can I help you?
5: Thank you. I love your show.
3: Thank you.
5: Been listening to you, second time caller. I've been listening to you since before when you worked at Thornhill Hyundai.
3: Yeah, that's a long time. That's a very long time. Thank you for your loyalty, Shani.
5: A true follower, yes. And ended up buying a Tucson, which ended up having problems after I had it 7 years. It was the engine oil burning. Anyways, they put me in a better car, in the newer model.
3: Yep.
5: And I'm happy with what I've bought. I've had it about a year. It was a demo. My question is, do I have to get the oil change done at the dealer? It's a lot more expensive. If I got everything else done at the dealer, I did get the extended warranty as your recommendation, but do I need to do the oil change at the dealer?
3: Okay, so I'm going to give you two premises to this answer, okay? Number one, if you were related to me, I would say 100%, 100%. Mm-hmm. 100%. And the main reason why is because you have continuity of service. So you remove any sort of questioning that could be had on a potential problem because of lack of maintenance or wrong maintenance or the wrong thing was done or not done and whatnot. But you see, the perception, Shani, is that oil changes at the dealership are more expensive. They aren't. You know, the statistic keeps coming back, in which in other places like B, C, D retailers of oil changes, they will sell you a loss leader just to get you to spend a tremendous amount of money somewhere else. Now, yeah, you can have the receipts, and yes, you can present them if there is any warranty problems, but you don't have to. Now, every time you come into the dealership, Shani, they will run your VIN number against the national database for recalls and campaigns and any service that can be done on your car at no cost. Most other retailers of service do not have that access to that database. You see what I'm saying?
5: Yeah.
3: So there is a lot of implied value. There is a lot of implied service. There is a lot of implied benefits that you develop when you create a relationship with your dealer, and goodwill is a big factor in what we do. You know, for example, your major component warranty is usually 5-year 100. So let's say that you get to 5 years and 100,000 kilometers. You are over, let's say, 105, 106,000 kilometers, and your engine blows up immediately after your warranty expires. But you've done everything right. So then you come back to the dealer, and we can actually fight with the manufacturer for you and say, look, this lady did everything. She stuck to the actual book. She never missed a service. She never missed a maintenance call. She's always here. So through no fault of her own, the vehicle is malfunctioned. You need to step up. We need to offer goodwill. And you see, that sort of relationship is something that you cannot buy somewhere else, because those people cannot fight with the manufacturer. We can.
5: Yeah. So, you know, I hear what you're saying, and I had an incline. That's exactly what you were going to tell me. The previous Hyundai that I had, as you know, they had the engine oil problem, the burning of the oil, and I had warranty left. I had about 8 months left.
3: Yeah.
5: But they kept telling me, no, you have to come in, you have to measure it, you have to come every 2 weeks, and we'll take a, you know, we'll see how it's burning. And I really had a hard time to try.
3: Shani,
5: and I had it serviced that
3: Shani, do me a favor. Do me a favor, because there's a lot of people with this problem right now, and I'm going to give everyone a piece of advice. So, but don't go anywhere. I need to go for a short break. The show is brought to you by Direct Nissan. No commission salespeople. I am selling the cars right now so low that I feel sick to my stomach. But I can't tell you, because if I do, they take my license away. Come down to Direct Nissan. We'll take care of you. We'll be right back.
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8: Good morning. I'm Heather Seaman. We begin with continuing coverage of breaking news on a deadly crash in Pickering overnight. The OPP say a 22-year-old motorcyclist from Scarborough is dead after colliding with an electronic signboard inside a construction zone on the westbound 401 approaching Brock Road. Here's more from the OPP.
9: We have heard from some witnesses reported that the vehicle was traveling at what they would say is a high rate of speed. There was two lanes that were closed due to construction. We do believe at this time that the motorcyclist went into the closure behind the pylons that were blocking these lanes in the construction zone and struck a electronic signboard.
8: The victim was pronounced dead at the scene. Roads in the area were closed for several hours for the investigation, but have since reopened to traffic. Now to Markham, and quite a disappointing start for racing fans at the Ontario Honda Dealers Indy after practice sessions were cancelled on Friday because the track was not ready and officials couldn't do a final safety check. This was due to the promoter, according to IndyCar. They're apologizing to fans. Good news. The rescheduled practice sessions set to get underway. They got underway at 10 o'clock this morning, and the big race is tomorrow. This is the first year Markham is hosting the event after it was moved from Toronto's exhibition place where it was held for decades. In international news, dozens of people have been confirmed dead after a massive earthquake struck Indonesia. Lisa Taylor reports.
10: A 7.7 magnitude quake struck just before 5 a.m. local time, toppling houses on Flores Island. More from Bill Cairns.
11: This is a big one. This is an area that's very vulnerable to tsunamis. This earthquake was shallow, too. The depth was only 6 miles. The more shallow the earthquake, typically they can produce bigger tsunamis. We know from the shake map and already pictures coming in that there's a lot of destruction and devastation.
10: Indonesia's National Disaster Management Agency said in a news conference 38 people have died in the quake and many others are injured. Rescue teams in the town of Maumere say they are still searching for possible survivors under the rubble. I'm Lisa Taylor.
8: Stay up to date at ctvnewstoronto.ca. 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
12: On the 401 eastbound in the express right at the 404, a stalled vehicle blocking the left lane. It is slow from Bayview. Southbound on the 404, even slower south approaching the 401 down to Lawrence. Northbound on the DVP also quite slow going right now, approaching Eglinton north to York Mills. 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
8: News Talk 1010 weather is sunny today, a high of 26 degrees. Clear tonight, becoming partly cloudy after midnight, a low of 19. Some wet weather on Sunday, showers beginning in the afternoon, also a risk of a thunderstorm and a high of 26. Right now, mostly cloudy and 22 degrees, feels like 27. 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
3: And we're back. 416-872-1010 is the number to call. Any car questions that you may have. I may not have the answer, and I'll tell you. I'm not a mechanic, okay? I've absorbed a lot through osmosis over 3.5 decades. But this show is strictly dedicated to behavioral, financial, purchasing habits that people have, and also inter-dealer relationships between customers and the stores, between the people at the dealership, dealer operations. I can talk to you about that. I can help you in all sorts of different things. But look, I'm going to give you a very, very unpopular opinion, Shani, okay? Listen to me.
4: Okay.
3: Listen to me. From time to time, car manufacturers will buy parts from a supplier. The supplier had a bad batch. And when that happens, you have a series of vehicles that will show a specific set of problems that is only dedicated or is applied to that year, that model, that VIN range, right? Now, Hyundai is such an enormous company and they sell so many cars that inevitably at some point they're going to buy a bad batch of something. So I don't know. I can't remember what engine is the one that has the problem, but it's a 2016, 17, maybe 18, 2.0 engine. Is that the one that you had?
4: It was a 217, yeah.
3: There you go. So what happens is that engine started to burn oil. And people were burning a liter of oil a week.
4: Mm-hmm.
3: And then the manufacturer will make the dealers, the manufacturer will force the dealers to keep an eye on it. So you need to keep on checking in. And then they will measure how much oil you're burning. And based on those parameters, you need to go back and apply and essentially beg the manufacturer to help you. And now, look, I can understand how cumbersome and expensive that can be for a manufacturer. So I'm sure that they didn't have the particular desire to give all this money away. But if you find yourself in that situation, because I had another customer that called me last week on the show, and then he called me during the week, that has an issue with a Santa Fe. At some point, you need to walk away from the car, you know, just like you did. At some point, you just need to walk away from the car and say, you know what, the headache that I'm getting by keeping this vehicle and trying to fight with somebody and prove myself right, is at some point, it's just not worth it. So often we are faced with decisions in which we need to be either right or be happy. You know how many people are completely miserable but right? It's like at some point you just need to walk away, right? Now, in as far as your car is concerned, you are fine. That vehicle that you're driving is good. But I would keep servicing the vehicle at your local Hyundai store. They're good people. It's a good manufacturer. They're good cars. Okay, Shani?
4: Great. Thank you so much. Appreciate the advice. And they did put me in a newer car, and I got a really good deal, and I'm happy with it. So
3: I love
4: it. In the long run, it worked out.
3: Yeah. I love it.
4: And honestly, it's because of what you had told me, and you said there were good cars, and I was happy. I got a good 7 years out of the old one, and then I had to walk away from it.
3: Just keep on listening, Shani. Thank you so much for your loyalty.
4: And I always tell people to listen to you. So there's a fellow that wanted to buy a Mini Countryman, and I talked him out of it because of what I heard you say last week. So thank you.
3: Thank you, Shani. Thank you. Have a good weekend. See? Just like that. That justified me getting out of bed this morning. But let's see. We have Steve here. Steve, you've been waiting for a while. Talk to me. How can I help you?
5: Hey, how are you doing?
3: I'm very well. Thank you, Steve. Thank you for calling.
5: Okay, I'm going to buy a new car. Going to last 10 years, put 300,000K on it. Do I go hybrid, new school, or stick with old school and just go with a regular ICE engine?
3: What kind of car are you buying?
5: It's going to be a Toyota. I've got four of them right now.
3: I would go hybrid, for sure. For sure. Hybrid is the solution to the problems. The hybrid technology is so crazy right now, Steve, that we are getting mileage that we've never heard of in internal combustion engines that are hybrid. You know, Nissan just tested a Qashqai in Colombia. Okay, listen to me. They got 1,800 kilometers out of a vehicle with e-power, which is it's an electric car that is fueled by a very, very small gas motor. So it's like a generator. You have a built-in generator. So you use almost no gas to power an electric vehicle that can drive close to 2,000 kilometers. So you put 2 liters of gas, 2-3 liters of gas, and you're getting close to 2,000 kilometers. So I think the hybrid is the way to go, Steve.
5: Okay.
3: Okay.
5: It's amazing on that Qashqai.
3: Yeah, I can't wait until they bring it back. It was a really big seller for us. They move it away. The Kicks, it's been introduced here, so and we're selling lots of those things. But if you're sticking with Toyota, yes, I would most definitely get yourself a hybrid. I just, you know, look, the part that irks me, and I got a lot of heat last week, Steve, because somebody bought a Toyota RAV4. I think they bought a hybrid. They told him that he was going to get the vehicle in 3, 4, 5 months. 6 months later, the car is still not there. They asked him to wait another, I don't know, 6 months to a year. And I refused to wait for a Toyota because Honda is just as good. Nissan is just as good. Hyundai is just as good. And a lot of people are going to say to me, how dare you, Greg? How dare you? I'm telling you, they're good cars. If you can't really make a mistake these days when you buy a car. Most car manufacturers are putting really, really good product out there. And if you see a problem with any vehicle, it's because it's an exception. It's not the rule. Now, I'll stay away traditionally from Fiats. I'll stay away from, let me see here, Minis. Lately, I will for sure stay away from Audis because they come with a built-in Christmas tree set of lights on the dashboard. So I will stay away from those things. But other than that, you're pretty safe. Okay, Steve?
5: With all your time, that actually may be obsolete. And I'll have to go with something even... I guess the technology is just moving so fast now that keeping the car for 10 years... may not be that great of an idea.
3: I don't know if that rings true. I think that old technology is reliable technology, and a lot of the new stuff is unknown. You need to have it proven, right? When you have a proven thing that you don't need to change, why move on from it? And that's the problem. You know, that problem applies to technology as it applies to vaccines. If you don't have long-term trials on a vaccine, you don't know if there is any long-lasting effects. So that's the beauty about Toyota. Toyotas are so boring. They have such old technology. Like, for example, the Toyota 4Runner is like the same vehicle for 10 years. Nothing has changed. But that's what makes it so good. That's why it doesn't break. But anyways, thank you for the phone call, Steve. I appreciate you.
5: Thanks for your time.
3: Thank you. Bye-bye. Bye. If it's not broken, don't change it. You know, whenever you walk into new technology and you want to be an early adopter, you are the one that makes the mistakes. You are the one that paid the price. You're the guinea pig. What you get in return is that you get to experience new technology. So if you don't embrace it, somebody else is going to. You know, there is always a set of, you know, early adopters on everything. You want the newest, latest thing, so you want to stay ahead of the curve, and that's that. I don't know if I feel that way about the car industry. I'll stick to the internal combustion engine for a very, very, very long time. You know, when I turn that Raptor on in the morning and my neighbors can hear me, they know when the beast is awake.
6: I would not get into your sexy car that goes vroom vroom.
3: You know, my son, my little guy, the 1 year old, will not let me leave the house without me giving him the key fob, him just cranking the horn, getting in my car, hanging onto the steering wheel, and I have taught him how to turn the car on and off. He's one. I have videos of this. is fascinating. Let's talk to Don in Burlington. Don, thank you for calling the Carrasco Show. How can I help you?
7: Greg, it's Don, the one that showed up Sunday morning at the dojo.
3: Hey, man.
7: How's it going?
3: It's going very well, thank you. You are in very good shape, man. How old are you?
7: Yeah, I'm turning 66 on Tuesday.
3: You know, folks, this guy, Don, is a tank. She showed up at my jiu-jitsu class because I teach the dad's class at Octa Brazilian Jiu-Jitsu head office in Oakville. And there was a bunch of dads that get together and have fun. And Don showed up and he's jacked. He's giving everybody a tough time. I love it, man. Did you enjoy the last class that we had?
7: Oh, yeah. And my thigh muscles have just recovered as of yesterday after those dips.
3: Hey, listen, that's what you do. You need to challenge yourself. You know, you need to condition your body. You need to have prehabilitation, not rehabilitation. But you had a car question for me. How can I help you?
7: Yeah, so my son has a 2016 Rogue, and he got a check engine light came on, and he brought it in, and they're telling him basically that his transmission needs to be replaced, and they're looking at $10,000 for that. He's got about 130,000 kilometers on it.
3: Okay, so...
7: And he just bought a brand new Rogue a year and a half ago, so he's got two Rogues.
3: Okay.
7: For him and his wife, and he doesn't really have the money to buy anything new. And he doesn't really want to throw in $10,000 on his vehicle. I just wanted to run it by you and get your feeling for it.
3: Did you get the diagnostics from a Nissan store?
7: Yeah, that's what he told me.
3: Okay, I want you to stand by. I have an answer for you. The show is brought to you by Direct Nissan and Aaronwood Ford. Don't buy anything until you come and talk to me, folks. Because until then, I cannot guarantee your safety. We'll be right back.
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8: On the 401 eastbound at Dixon Road, a bit of a slowdown because a stalled vehicle is blocking the left lane. A delay is approaching the 427, and now northbound on the DVP approaching Bayview Bloor. Another stall there in the right lane. Delays start just north of the Gardner through Bayview Bloor. South 404 delays approaching the 401 south to Lawrence. 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

0: And we're back. 416-872-1010 is the number to call. You are listening to the Greg Carrasco Show. We are Canada's largest automotive radio show. And we are insensitive. I am one of the most insensitive radio hosts that you will ever talk to. I don't care about your feelings. I will call you out on it. I promise you. Also, if you call me and you're boring, I'll hang up on you for sure. 416-872-1010 is the number to call. You can text me there. You can watch the show live on YouTube, News Talk 1010 YouTube channel. You can see my swarthy face. Or you can send us voice notes if you're listening to the radio show on iHeartRadio. Now, if you happen to be listening to the radio show outside of the country, we want to hear from you. 1-877-518-5151. Don, what I'm going to tell you, you're not going to like it. You're not going to like it. Are you there? You there, Don?
1: Yeah, I think my son's not going to like it.
0: Yeah, he's not going to like it. Now, the Rogue is a fantastic car. Okay, he didn't make a mistake on the Rogue. But from time to time, you're going to have a car that has a problem. And I would not spend $10,000 fixing that transmission. There is no way I would do that. I would get rid of it. So this is going to be costly. But the car is 10 years old, Don. The car doesn't know him anything.
1: Yeah, I told him that, yeah.
0: It doesn't know him anything. It lasted a decade. That's a long time. The average Canadian keeps a car for 4.5 years. So this is more than double what the average Canadian keeps a car. Now, the new Rogue is fantastic, so you won't have any issues there. Now, I hope that he got an extended warranty because, you know, if he does have any issues, now you have something to back you up. But look, does the car drive still or not?
1: Yeah, it does. And actually, they told him, you know, you don't have to worry about it if you're just driving it locally, right? You know, and that's what it is. It's just for around town where
0: okay, so stop. Bring it to me. Bring it to Direct. I'll get my boys to have a look at it, and I'll tell you what's up. Okay?
1: Okay, yeah. I'll let them know.
0: Yeah, before you scrap it or you do anything or spend any money on it, bring it to me. I'll do a diagnostics. I'll get my boys to look at that thing, and technical Tom is going to get his hands on this. We will tell you what to do, okay?
1: Oh, that's great.
0: Okay. Take it, Don. I got to go. Okay, bye-bye. Man. Bye. Andy, thank you for calling the Carrasco Show. How can I help you?
2: Yeah, Greg. Last week, I called you, and I was going to get my daughter Mini Cooper.
0: you know, honestly, that clip of the video when you called last week has gotten so many views on all my social media accounts. anyway, so what did you do?
2: So what I did, I found a Rev4 2014, 200,000 clicks on it, and it comes with a 1-year powertrain warranty. So I think I made the right choice. I bought it already, right?
0: So what is your question?
2: I heard there was an issue with transmission on those cars.
0: No. No. Okay. You know, look, if you're going to buy a beater, because any 2014, unless you're looking at a classic, is a beater. If you're buying a beater, you cannot get any better than a RAV4.
2: Okay.
0: So, look, if you make a mistake on that one, at that age and that kilometers, you would have for sure made a mistake somewhere else.
2: So, yeah, I thought it would be good, but then I heard this rumor about the transmission, and I just wanted to
0: people talk a lot of nonsense, Andy. They talk a lot of nonsense. Did you buy it from a reputable dealership?
2: Yeah, it's a dealership. Actually, I bought a car from him 10 years ago for her. And it turned out fantastic. So I like your idea of the warranty on it for 1 year.
0: That's a fantastic idea. But you know, you cannot go wrong with a RAV4. I don't sell Toyotas. I think that they're boring, but they are the best cars out there, really. I mean, I think that Mercedes makes the best product in the market, but Toyota is a pretty close second. But thank you so much for the phone call, Andy. I appreciate you.
2: Yeah, thank you.
0: Bye. Thank you, man. Bye. Let's see if we can talk to. Let's talk to Joe in Guelph. Joe, thank you for calling the Carrasco Show. How can I make your life better this morning?
3: Good morning, Mr. Carrasco.
0: Good
3: great
0: morning.
3: Show and great car noises you made earlier. They were fantastic. Listen, I promise not to bore you, but you're hitting on a lot of topics that are pertinent to me. And so I work out of my car. Right now I'm sitting in a Ford Fusion 2015 hybrid.
0: Yep.
3: So I've gone through about three or four vehicles. I do this professionally with over 400,000, just turned 400,000 in this car.
0: Yeah.
3: And I just did some quick math. The gas that I've saved driving the hybrid compared to the regular engine,
0: yeah,
3: if I just bought the Fusion, is somewhere around the neighborhood of about $25,000, which pays for the car in the last, I don't know, 7 years that I've owned this car. So I just wanted to, I noticed you mentioned about hybrid. So I'm looking for another hybrid, maybe for my team as well, too. So multiple cars. What would you recommend for a good hybrid, normal-looking car? It doesn't matter make or model.
0: What, new or used?
3: So I usually like to buy, from, like I said, for my team, maybe a year or two old, you know, get rid of the first depreciation, but still has a warranty on it. And we're going to keep these things, so we're not going to, we're going to buy them.
0: Right, yeah, now. There's only one caveat with all of that. The caveat is that, yeah, you lose or you avoid the first 1 or 2 year depreciation on the cars, but now you are confronted with a different issue, which is you need to either pay cash, which is a terrible thing to do, especially if you is part of a business. And the other one is that you have to pay used car interest rate financing rates. So those two things are not a good idea. So I would strongly suggest that you look at Toyota hybrids, because they do make a fantastic product. And, you know, just to corroborate what you just mentioned about the Ford Fusion, I'm looking at buying one of those cars for, you know, for a family member. I'm looking at a 2018 Fusion hybrid, because I think that that car will last forever. If you do the maintenance, it's great in gas. She doesn't use it a lot, and she doesn't need a new car. It's just to take her from here to the go station. So I'm looking at a vehicle like that. So I believe in that technology wholeheartedly. Now, saying that, there are some good players now, and obviously, Toyota is the first one that comes to mind, but the second one is Hyundai. Hyundai has a phenomenal hybrid lineup. If you look at the Ioniq, have you ever heard of that car before?
3: Yeah, I'm not a big fan of the Hyundais, but just, and not to promote your Ford, but the only work I've, the interesting part is the only work I've done on this Ford is nothing. No brakes, nothing. I just replaced two wheel bearings on the front, and that's after 400,000. That's expected, right? So, but I'm just not a big fan of Hyundai and their products.
0: Well, look, that's your feelings talking.
3: I think that's a fair comment.
0: No, I don't think so. I don't think so. I would disagree with you on that one. I think that Hyundai has come a long way. And although Ford is an absolute powerhouse and severely underrated, I think that Ford product is underrated. Now that I've been exposed to it now for a little bit, it's just fantastic. But, you know, look, I've said it before. A lot of the perceptions that people have with vehicles were based a long time ago, and they're no longer true. So if you look at not your feelings or your perception on this, if you look at...

0: fair chance. Otherwise, sure, you may be leaving money on the table, because a lot, if you buy a Toyota over a Hyundai simply because you feel like you don't like it, you're going to be paying a premium of $10,000 to $15,000 more for a technology that you shouldn't be paying. Cars are a waste of money.
1: Yeah, so, and I'm glad you came, and also glad you came down hard on that previous caller that was claiming fraud and abuse. I mean, that's just so irresponsible and damaging. People don't realize sometimes how damaging that is. And I know you got to go, but I just wanted to just say one more thing.
0: Yeah, go ahead.
1: You talk about your martial arts. I've been training police and military for a number of years. I've been training. I'm the same age as you, so I grew up watching cartoons on Saturday morning.
0: Yeah.
1: Right? And the way you talk about martial arts is bang on. It's not about, you know, learning how to kick butt and defeat that big guy, but learning, you know, personal responsibility and self-development, and that's what you talk about. And I just wanted to mention that you're bang on that, and I'm glad someone else is representing properly what needs to be. So thanks.
0: You know, one thing, my partner and I own a school, a Brazilian Jiu-Jitsu school in Kitchener. It's called Octa BJJ. It's right there on Sterling Street. You are welcome to drop by and train with us anytime, brother.
1: What's the name?
0: It's called Octa, O-C-T-A, Octa BJJ.
1: Okay.
0: Yeah, come by, you know, talk to Professor Vicentio there, tell him that I sent you, and they'll let you train, okay?
1: Awesome. Thanks.
0: Thanks, brother.
1: Thanks for the phone call.
0: Bye-bye. 416-872-1010 is the number to call. We're going to take a very, very short break. We'll be right back.
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3: A few slow spots on the highways right now, eastbound on the 401, approaching the 427 through the 400, approaching the DVP as well. Southbound onto the 404, it's slow south of Finch, down to Lawrence, and again approaching Bayview Bloor, down to the Gardner. Eastbound on the Gardner, slow from Park Lawn through Jameson. 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

0: We are back. Don't be a slacker, people. We've been on air for an hour and a half. So many phone calls, folks. So many phone calls. 416-872-1010 is the number to call. The texts are also coming through. 416-872-1010 is the number to call if you're calling from out of town or out of the country. 1-877-518-5151. 1-877-518-5151. 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So if you want to hear yourself on air, you can do that too. There are so many ways to find me. There are so many places to reach me. My home phone number is pasted somewhere on the website. I get phone calls at 2 o'clock in the morning. I'll try to help, but some of you make it difficult. So let's see. Let's talk to Rob. Robert, thank you for holding. What say you?
1: Hello.
0: Hi, Rob.
1: So I have a Ford Bronco Sport, which is the lease is coming up in May.
0: Okay.
1: And I just wanted to find out what the process is getting it from a lease. I want to purchase it because it's
0: Don't do it.
1: There's only 16,000 kilometers on the Jeep.
0: 15,000 kilometers?
1: Correct.
0: So why did you lease it in the first place?
1: Just for a secondary car. My van gets a lot of the work because of what I do for a living.
0: Okay, so this is what I need you to do, okay? Go to my store, Aaronwood Ford.
1: Okay.
0: Get the vehicle appraised.
1: Okay.
0: And I'm going to put you in touch with one of my F&I managers there so they can actually do the process for you, because you need to do a safety and certification to transfer the ownership from the car manufacturer into your name. And then they will give you the possibilities of you, because I'm sure that you don't have an extended warranty.
1: I don't.
0: Okay, you should. Because you don't drive enough, that vehicle is going to last you for a very, very, very long time. So you need to buy yourself time with warranty. You know what I'm saying?
1: Yep.
0: So come down. Tell them that I sent you, ask to speak to, one of my business managers, and then we will set everything up for you so you don't have to do a thing.
1: Okay.
0: Okay? Thank you, Robbie. We'll see you then. Bye-bye.
1: All right.
0: Bye. See? Solving problems. Just like that. Ha! Just call Carrasco, problems solved. That's all I do. Solve problems. And when I don't have any problems to solve, I create them. Oh, yeah. How many times have I sabotaged my own life? I need to stay busy. That's what it is. My brain goes crazy. Folks, you don't understand what happens inside my head. Like, I had been arrested 4 times before the age of 13. That's how much of a troublemaker I was. It was terrible. And it was mostly for fighting. If I had been diagnosed back in the day, they would have said for sure that I had some severe ADHD. I was voted, because in Chile, they're ruthless, eh? So, a couple of things. When you have no parents, the state gives you your mother's last name twice as a branding. So my name, my legal name is Gregory Alejandro Carrasco Carrasco. So this tells the schools and the teachers and everybody else that I have no parents. So then they treat you differently. Okay, so that's number one. Number two, I was voted the person most likely to be in jail by the time I reach 18. Imagine if I actually believed that. But I knew that I wasn't going to stay there. I was like 7 or 8 years old when I said, I need to leave. I gotta run away. I gotta go somewhere. It was terrible where I grew up. So the first time I ran away, I was like 5 or 6. I ran away. Like literally, just started walking that way. I had no idea what I was doing. I just didn't want to stay where I was at. So the police found me and they brought me back. The second time I ran away, I was 13. I was 13 years old and I was gone for just under 3 months. The only reason why I came back is because I ran out of money. I was working. I did a very, very odd job. I can't swim, man. I can't swim. is a, I don't know, it's a body density thing, but I get in the pool and I sink. So because of that, I had an easy time fishing for sea snails, which is, escargot. It's like a delicacy. So I worked an entire summer free diving, collecting sea snails out of algae underwater. It was fantastic. You know, crazy little odd jobs that I did in my life. And the last time that I ran away, I was 17 and I came to Canada. And now you're stuck with me, people. Now you're stuck with me. My church stuck with me. The radio stations are stuck with me. Social media is stuck with me. Look. And I never ended up in jail. Four kids. An amazing wife. And here I am, changing lives with you every day. God is good. It's not all good, folks. I'm telling you, it's not all good, but it's all God. So if you don't learn to appreciate what you have, God will never give you what you want. Because happiness comes through gratitude. And that's, every day I sit here on the show talking to you, I have to pinch myself a little. It's like, really? I couldn't speak English when I was 26. Now, I have a radio show trying to help people. It's amazing. God's amazing. Let's talk to Josh in Toronto. Josh, thank you for calling the Carrasco Show. How can I help you?
2: Hey there, Craig. I am calling because I wanted to know what I can get for a 2010 Buick Lucerne in 2026.
0: For a 2010 Buick Lucerne in 2026?
2: Yeah.
0: How much gas do you have in the tank?
2: Well, I couldn't tell you right now, actually. I'm quite far from the car itself, but I can tell you it's got 99,000 kilometers on it.
0: Yeah, I know. Is it on a trade-in basis, Josh, that thing is worth maybe $300-$400 for scrap. Because, I've always told people this. The amount of money that you get for your car is determined by how many people get up in the morning saying, today is a day that I'm going to buy myself a 16-year-old Buick.
2: Right.
0: If nobody gets up saying that, your car is worthless. So if you trade it in, it's going to go and turn into a little metal square. That's what it will become. We will send it to the scrapyard. If you sell it privately, okay, and you sell it certified, which you probably should, I wouldn't be surprised if somebody is crazy enough to give you $2,500, $3,000.
2: So we got to find a sucker, in other words?
0: Yeah, but I wouldn't do it. I wouldn't do it. Honestly, I wouldn't do it. The car is old, man. Just put it out to pasture. Turn it into glue.
2: Yeah.
0: Okay?
2: All right.
0: Thanks. Sorry to disappoint you, Josh. Remember,
2: I appreciate it, though.
0: I don't care about the feelings, brother. We'll talk soon. Bye-bye. 416-872-1010 is the number to call. The phone lines are open. Tony, Mike, Ronaldo, don't go anywhere. Call me if you have any car questions. Just make sure that you bring your thickest set of skin when you call me, because I will give you the ruthless answer to that question that you have. 416-872-1010. We'll be right back.
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4: Southbound on the DVP, just south of the 401, reports of a collision. It is slow southbound on the 404 south of Finch. It's also backing up on the westbound 401 ramp to the southbound DVP. On the eastbound 401, it delays Dixie Road on and off through the 400 and again past Avenue to the 404. 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
0: Sun, 416-872-1010 is the number to call. The show is brought to you by Direct Nissan. I am selling the cars for such little amount of money, folks, that it makes me sick to my stomach. The prices are so low, I can't even tell you on air. And I'm not being facetious. I am not. This is not hyperbolic expression here. This is for real. I cannot tell you the type of prices that were given at Direct Nissan because I would get into serious trouble. There is some advertising guidelines, so I can't say it. But you need to make it down. You have to make it down. If you look at if a Nissan is in your future somewhere, anywhere, I think the Nissan Kicks is a perfect vehicle, but that's a different conversation. You need to make it down to Direct Nissan. We have no commission salespeople, so these folks literally get paid on your happiness. They're all salary employees. No one is incentivized to sell you more than you should buy. And also, no one is going to do anything that they're not supposed to because I'm there. And I don't put up with nonsense. I don't put up with nonsense. I don't have a lot of friends in the car industry, folks. I've fired so many people over the years because if I have a radio show that holds me accountable, customer service has to be paramount. So we have to be able to uphold this. That's the reason why people come and do business with me. I've had customers that have been buying cars from me for 30 some odd years. They're in four generations of car buying from me. The grandparents, the dad, the kid. Now the kids' kids are coming in and getting vehicles from me. And for that reason, because I'm right here. I'm not going anywhere. I'm an easy target. I'm a big target. Ronaldo in Maple. Ronaldo, talk to me. How can I help you?
19: Hey, Greg. I'm looking at buying a used car. I'm looking at a Nissan Rogue or the Ford Escape. And I've never owned a turbocharged engine, and I've done some research on both those engines, and I'm not sure if those reviews are correct or not, but I'm staying away from those 1.5-liter and 2-liter engines, and I'm actually looking at now a 2.5-liter Rogue, an older one, like a 2021 or early 2022, just to stay away from those turbocharged. So I just wanted your opinion on whether to stick with the older 2.5-liter engines that the Nissan Rogues used to have, or go with a new turbocharged.
0: I don't mind the new turbocharged engine. I think that turbos were a big problem when they were first introduced, but they've come such a long way now. They've come such a long way. Will you have problems in one of them at some point? For sure. But here's the thing, though. I think there's a lot of confusion as to the meaning of the word research. You know, watching a few YouTube videos and reading a couple of things on Google doesn't count as research. In fact, you know, here's the problem, Ronaldo, that most people that are happy with the car do not have the proclivities to go and tell the world about it, because their life does not change. So nothing, no traumatic experiences happen. But when something bad happens to you, you immediately want to write reviews, you want to tell the world, you want to tell everybody. So that's just the way that human nature is, right? So that's why Google is not a reliable source of information. It's not, because it's a lot of the stuff that you see there is anecdotal stuff. It's anecdotal stuff. That's why reviews are a terrible, you know, way of selling product these days, because people use it. It used to be a learning tool, you know, and somebody would say, you know, you should do this and this and this and this. Now, if customers that don't get what they want, they will go there and just stick it to you, even though they hurt the entire company. And it's terrible.
19: Yeah.
0: You know what I'm saying? So, yeah. No, I don't think that there is anything particularly wrong with the 1.5 turbo that is available out there in many, many companies now. The three-cylinder 1.5 on the Rogue turbo is a fantastic. It's really torquey. But also, it saves you a tremendous amount of money in gas. So they're very efficient. Now, if you don't want to take any chances, go with a 2.5, for sure. But I wouldn't stay away because of what you read on Google.
19: Yeah, okay. Well, that's why I'm looking at a 2021 Rogue. And I could, you know, they're coming off lease right now. I think they're, whatever, between 21 and 25 grand. And I'm saying, well, why would I buy a 2021 when I get a 2023? And the only reason I haven't done it is because I'm afraid to get into that three-cylinder engine. So,
0: well, look, if you make it down, I don't know where you live. Says Maple here. Come down to direct.
19: Yeah,
0: I have about 300 cars in inventory. So come down. I'm sure that we'll have something that will suit your needs, and maybe we can find something together, okay?
19: Okay.
0: Thank you, Ronaldo.
19: Thank you.
0: Talk to you soon. Bye-bye. Bye. Let's talk to Mike. Mike, thank you for calling the Carrasco Show. You have a Ford F-150 that you're trying to sell. What's up?
9: Sir, how are you today?
0: I am spectacular. Talk to me. How can I help
9: you? Fantastic. I got a 2013 F-150. It's an XLT with a crew cab, and I only have 129,000 Ks on it. It's
0: 130, you said?
9: 130,000 kilometers.
0: Okay.
9: It's in mint shape. I've had it oil sprayed every year since I've had it. And nobody wants to give me any money for it. I couldn't sell it, so I put it in an auction. Somebody offered me 12 for it and then retracted it.
0: Yeah, it's too much money.
9: The next day, somebody offered me 4,500. Now, I just put in $5,400 in the last 6 months, $5,400. Two turbos. I just put on $1,800 of Michelin rubber. I just put on new front brakes. And I'm telling you, this thing is immaculate. Nobody wants to pay me any money. Now, albeit I'm not in the city, I'm living out here in the country, but I can't sell the damn thing. I'm looking at Auto Trader, one similar to it, with $174,000, and they're asking 17. What?
0: Yeah, but look at it this way. I mean, for some reason my system is locked. Let me see if I can just reboot my Wi-Fi. Let me see here. My producer Mark is coming in here. Hold on a second, okay? Don't go anywhere. This is is the spinning wheel of doom that Max will give you on your phone. You know, what I was going to tell you is that, look, just because you put money into it, it doesn't make the vehicle worth any more. So the 2013 with X number of kilometers is worth what it's worth, regardless how, you know, the fact, if you didn't put the turbos, it wouldn't be running, correct?
9: Right.
0: How much did you pay for those turbos?
9: $5,400 after install.
0: Okay, why do you want to get rid of the truck?
9: Because I was looking to get rid of the gas guzzler, and I'm into driving instructor, and I was going to go with something smaller. So I thought I'd get rid of this, and I don't want to go too small with the car because it's dual purpose for my own personal use and for the business.
0: Yeah.
9: So I'm thinking like a CRV or a Nissan Rogue or a Bronco or something. I don't know. But, I mean, my primary concern is trying to get rid of this one and get a fair buck for it, a fair value. What is fair value? That's what I'm looking for.
0: Okay, let me see here. I'm going to try to find it in my system.
9: Also, I should, well, obviously with the turbos, it's a six-cylinder, so you know it's EcoBoost. I just put a $3,500 cap on it in the last year. It's got leather. It's, you know.
0: Yeah, I hear you. I hear you. Look, you seem to be sold on the truck more than the market is. And this is something that usually happens. You're not in an uncommon situation. So look at this. I just found, let me see here. My system is actually working. I went over, you know, in the 200 kilometer radius. Actually, you know what? Let me go for a break, okay? I'll do a quick study on this and I'll give you the answer because there is a lot of them like it in the marketplace right now. So let's see what we can do. The show is brought to you by Aaronwood Ford. We are in the middle of employee pricing, folks. 416-872-1010 is the number to call. Call me. We'll be right back.
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25: Good afternoon. I'm Heather Seaman. Some of the stories we're following. A 22-year-old motorcyclist from Scarborough is dead after the OPP say he collided with an electronic signboard inside a construction zone on the westbound 401 approaching Brock Road. Police say witnesses reported seeing the rider traveling at a high rate of speed before entering the closed construction zone behind the pylons. The victim was pronounced dead at the scene. While it was a tough start to the weekend of racing at the Ontario Honda Dealers Indy in Markham, work on the track has wrapped up, but there were issues yesterday that postponed practice and qualifying sessions during Fan Friday due to safety concerns. The promoter was still putting final touches on the track. TSN's Tim Horaney says things have greatly improved since yesterday.
26: Things are happening here. I mean, the cars are finally out on the track. IndyCar right now has taken on their first practice session of the day. They're going to have two practice sessions in total, followed by qualifying later on this afternoon. And I had a chance to go around and take a look at some of the corners. And honestly, to tell you the truth, I mean, this track is pretty awesome. They've done a really nice job here, to be perfectly frank with you. I was quite shocked that this thing has worked out as well as it has.
25: This is the event's first year in Markham after being relocated from Toronto's exhibition grounds. The big race is tomorrow. While the Indy is not the only race happening this weekend, the first leg of the Triple Crown of Canadian horse racing will be happening at Woodbine Racetrack today. Racers will be competing for a $1 million prize. The first race of the full card gets underway at 12:30 p.m., with a big race set to start just after 6 o'clock this evening. Stay up to date at ctvnewstoronto.ca. 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
1: On the northbound DVP past Bayview Bloor, a stalled vehicle now blocking the right lane. Delays approaching Dundas. Further northbound delays approaching Eglinton to York Mills. South 404 slow south of Finch down to Lawrence. And on the 401 eastbound, lots of volume from Dixie Road on and off to Dufferin. Again, approaching the DVP. 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
25: News Talk 1010 weather, sunny today, a high of 26 degrees, clear tonight, becoming partly cloudy after midnight, a low of 19. You'll need to keep the rain gear handy tomorrow. Showers expected to begin Sunday afternoon. Also a risk of a thunderstorm and a high of 26. Right now, mostly cloudy and 23 degrees, feels like 28. 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
18: The opinions expressed in the program are provided for information purposes only and are not necessarily those of Bell Media. To the extent such opinions relate to a professional field, including medicine, health, law, or finance, these opinions do not constitute professional advice and should not be interpreted as a representation of any specific treatment plan, product, service, or course of action.

0: when people use your name to instill fear in the competition, it's like Kaiser Soze, you know, in the movie Usual Suspects?
1: Kaiser Soze.
0: Or Heisenberg in Breaking Bad.
1: Say my name.
0: That's right, I'm the Heisenberg of car salespeople. Get that straight.
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0: And we are back. You are listening to the Heisenberg of car sales. That's right. Kaiser Soze. 416-872-1010 is the number to call. Call me and I'll break your heart. I will do that intentionally. Just like I'm about to break Mike's heart. Mike, are you still there?
3: I'm here.
0: So look, I my system is actually working now, which is great. So I just to confirm the parameters, 2013, it's got 130Ks, F-150, XLT, right? Right.
3: Yes.
0: Okay. So if I put a 50-kilometer radius around where I am, which is right smack in the middle of downtown Toronto, you know, crackhead town, after Olivia Chow, you know, was elected. But that's a different conversation. There are seven vehicles that meet the criteria, okay? But hear me out, hear me out. Seven vehicles here that meet the criteria. The average odometer is 220,000, so that's the average for all of them. And the average asking price is 12,200. Okay? Here is the problem. Here is the problem. That when you look at that statistic, it doesn't tell you how long those vehicles have been sitting there unsold. Like, for example, I can see the one that you were looking at. There's one with 165,000 kilometers. They're asking $17,000 for it, right? But it's been sitting on that lot for 193 days. You see what I'm saying? There is another one here with 178,000, the 114,000. It's been sitting there for over 2 months. There is another one here with 287 that they're asking 7,500. It's been sitting there for 3 months. So you have a couple of good things for you, okay? Number one is that you have low kilometers. But number two is that you are competing with a lot of other vehicles for with people that don't care so much about the kilometers. So I think, this is my opinion, okay? Do whatever you want. I think that retail, if you ask $9,900 for it, and you get anything within $2,000 range of that, you're going to be fine. If you trade it in, you are probably going to get anywhere between $4,500 and $5,500.
3: Goodness gracious. Okay, so having said all that, to part two then, is I figured, forget it then. If that's the way it is, I'll keep the truck. I can't afford to go buy brand new for the business. So maybe I'll go used. What's your take on a 2022 Honda HR-V?
0: Oh, they're amazing. Amazing. They're amazing vehicles. Yeah, the Honda HR-V and the Nissan Qashqai 2022s are probably the two most underrated vehicles in the marketplace right now.
3: Okay, HR-V, 52,000 kilometers, 2022.
0: Okay.
3: Touring edition at 25,000.
0: It's about $2,000 heavy, but I'll buy it if it's in really good condition.
3: Oh yeah, it's mint shape.
0: Okay,
3: I've seen it.
0: Yeah,
3: okay.
0: get an extended warranty. You're looking in the right place. Thank you for the phone call, Mike. I appreciate you.
3: Thank you, sir. I appreciate you.
0: Bye bye. So look, at some point you get to a vehicle that is worth infinitely more to you than it is worth to the market. And unfortunately, this is something that a lot of people do not understand. How you feel about something that you're trying to sell, and your feelings is what you use to determine the price of this said thing, means nothing. Because there is only one thing that sets the price on everything, and it's the market. The market will determine what that vehicle is worth. So if you're asking $12,000 retail and no one is buying it for 192 days, that's not the price. So that's the beauty about AutoTrader, that you can actually keep reducing the price until somebody buys it. And that is the value of the thing. The same thing happens with houses. You know, you can ask $3 million for your $1.5 million house, and you're going to be sitting on that thing for 3 years. And people are going to be watching and laughing at you. It's like, look at that person. Asking too much money for something. And then you lower the price, lower the price, lower the price. Just because it makes you not feel good that you're going to get that little for... I'll give you an example. About 2 years ago, I went to visit my family in Chile, in Santiago. And I always stay at my Aunt Doris's house. I always stay there. That's just the thing because I don't have a house. You know, we had no family, so whatever. And where I grew up, they eventually got sold, so I'm homeless. So I stayed at my Aunt Doris' house. The house across the street from my Aunt Doris' house was for sale. That's 2 years ago. And they wanted X number of dollars. Well, last year I went, and it was still for sale. So the other day I called my cousin, and she says, yeah, the house is still for sale. So since I saw it 2 years ago to now, the price has dropped close to 45%. So I'm probably going to make her an offer soon. I said, here, I'll give you this much cash and see what happens. I may just be buying a house somewhere else. But, you know, you don't determine the price of anything that you're trying to sell. The market is the one that does it for you. So cut it out. Lori from Waterdown. Lori, how can I make your life better this morning?
4: Hello.
0: Hi, how are you?
4: I'm fine, thanks.
0: So you had a question for me.
4: Right, I have a 2012 Ford Fiesta.
0: God bless it. He doesn't owe you anything. Talk to me.
4: It has 144,000 kilometers.
0: Not a lot of kilometers, okay.
4: And it died with the computer. I was told the computer that runs the transmission failed. They had to replace the computer.
0: How much is the computer? $2,500?
4: $2,400.
0: So look, this is a terrible situation, okay? It's a terrible situation. Can they guarantee that this is going to fix the problem?
4: No.
0: I wouldn't put any more money on it.
4: I asked them, and they said it definitely is pointing to this. And no other errors are coming up. And, you know, they gave me, I felt assured that it was good information and I should do it.
0: Well, look, you cannot replace the car for $2,500. So that's something that you need to assess. The problem is that if the dealership cannot guarantee you that the vehicle is going to have that problem solved when you spend the $2,500, you literally spend 100% of the value of that car again on a module. Because the car is worthless, right? It's 2000 and it's 14 years old Fiesta. Nobody's looking at 14 year old Fiestas
4: right.
0: anymore.
4: Right.
0: So you can't replace the vehicle for $2,500, but you have no guarantees.
4: Mm-hmm.
0: And that's the one part that makes me feel uneasy. So if you can get the dealer to guarantee you that this is going to solve the problem, then I would invest it because it's going to be the cheapest option that you have. And you don't drive a lot. You drive less than 10,000 kilometers a year.
4: Mm-hmm.
0: You know what I'm saying?
4: And I love this car. I love it.
0: Well, so look, you know, can you afford to buy a new car right now?
4: Well, I don't want to, no.
0: Okay, so then let's make the investment.
4: Yeah.
0: Let's make the investment. Let's see if we can keep this little Fiesta running for a little longer. And I would certainly not do it at any other place than a Ford store.
4: Okay.
0: So I would definitely do this at a Ford store. Are you getting it done at a Ford store?
4: Okay, I will.
0: No, but are you right now?
4: I didn't.
0: Oh, okay. I should have asked you that right off the bat. Hold on a second, Lori. So the first thing that you do is this. Take it to your local Ford store. If you cannot take it there, bring it to me.
4: Okay.
0: Bring it to me at Aaronwood Ford. We will look at it. We'll give you the diagnostics and we'll tell you whether the vehicle is going to be fixed with that problem or not.
4: Okay. So I'm looking for that guarantee before I put that money into
0: Precisely.
4: It.
0: Precisely, and I wouldn't sell it to you unless I can guarantee that you can actually keep the vehicle running for a little longer, right?
4: Right.
0: So thank you so much for the phone call, Lori. Hopefully
4: thank
0: we'll you. See you. Bye-bye.
4: Okay.
0: Bye. See, folks, when you're driving a 14, 15-year-old vehicle that is giving you a code, a computer's a software malfunction that is in the thousands of dollars. And this is not uncommon. I had a similar problem with a 7 Series BMW that I was crazy enough to buy for myself at one point in my life. The oxygen the oxygen sensor for the exhaust system went. You know, the car was old. But the sensor was $3,000. Wait, what? What am I doing here? Yeah, I like the 7 Series, but not that much. Sometimes you just need to put the cars out to pasture. You do. Cars are a waste of money. And the rule of thumb is very simple. If the repair of the vehicle that you are looking at fixing right now is more than 30% of the wholesale value of the car. So if you have a $10,000 car and the repair is $3,000, get rid of it. Get rid of it. Because the only thing that's keeping that car alive is your wallet. It doesn't make sense. Because you will invest 30% of the value of that car into fixing it. You don't know if it's going to be fixed. And then it doesn't increase the value anyways. There's so many things that people shouldn't do and they do it anyways. So that's why you call me. 416-872-1010 is the number to call. The show is brought to you by Direct Nissan Narrowing with Ford. We're going to take a very short break and we'll be right back.
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5: A couple of trouble spots are putting some real weight on the drive right now on the 401 westbound collectors. We're seeing a crash at Islington taking out two right lanes, and that's left behind a nasty slowdown heading toward the scene. DVP North and is also getting squeezed at Bayview Bloor, where a stalled vehicle is sitting in that right lane. And in town, watch for an incident around Parliament and Dundas. 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

0: And we're back. 416-872-1010 is the number to call. You are listening to The Greg Carrasco Show. We are Canada's most important, informative, funniest, insightful radio show on weekends, period. There are so many things that we answer here for you every single Saturday. And it's not restricted to cars. We talk about all sorts of different things. It's just that cars is what everybody knows me for, but the show is always open to talk about other things. You call me, you ask me the question, and I'll give you, I don't know, 54 years of practical experience, and we can discuss it. We can duke it out. We can have that conversation. Now, I've said it many times before, do not take my advice on anything else other than the car industry. This is what I do for a living. Maybe in Brazilian jiu-jitsu, because I do that for a living too. Maybe in men's health, because I do that for a living too. Let's talk to Steve in Toronto. Steve, thank you for calling the Carrasco Show. Talk to me.
1: Hi, Greg. How are you doing?
0: I am amazing.
1: Good, thanks. So we're in the market now for another car, and the Nissan Kicks was on our short list. We were thinking in the 21 to 23 year class for our price points, and just going through some of their research and reviews, seems like people sometimes say it's somewhat underpowered for highway driving and maybe some concerns with the CVT and whatnot. So seeing if you can give me a little feedback on that. The HRV is on our short list as well. And I know just a few minutes ago you were pretty enthusiastic about
0: that. Yeah, I love that truck. Yeah. I love the HRV. So look, I said to a couple of callers ago, when you go on the web, you'll find all sorts of dirty things about everything. But what I've seen by selling hundreds and hundreds of these things for the last many years, in my opinion, in my humble opinion, the Nissan Kicks is the perfect car because it does everything right. It's not too big, it's not too small, it's not too expensive, it's not too cheap. It's front-wheel drive. It's good in gas. It does all those things. But now there is a new Kicks. The one that you're looking at is called the Nissan Kicks Play, which is the smaller version of the Kicks. The new one is slightly bigger, and that they're both phenomenal vehicles. So what I can tell you is this: the Kicks is going to cost you infinitely less than the HRV, and it's just as good. It's just as good. You know, it's so good that my mother-in-law has one. So I believe in the car.
1: Right. Fair enough. How about the power of the car? Is it different now? I think they've increased the power of it more recently.
0: Yeah, but look, power is so subjective.
1: Right.
0: You know, what is enough power? Based on what? Based on what parameters? The vehicle does what it's supposed to do with the power ratio that is, you know, power to weight ratio that is supposed to have. And if you are looking for like a super performance vehicle, you're not going to find it on a Kicks.
1: No, I realize that. We're not looking for a muscle car or anything.
0: Yeah, so. But look at it this way: my mother-in-law is in her 60s, and she commutes to see us from Newmarket down to Oakville. And I have never heard any more than just complimentary thoughts and comments about the Nissan Kicks. So, look, I have one in my house. I also have a Qashqai in my house, a 22 Qashqai. That's what one of my sons drive. And they're great vehicles. So you can't really make a mistake. Whether you buy an HRV, a Qashqai, a Nissan Kicks, or a Nissan Kicks Play, you're good, okay?
1: Sure.
0: Yeah, come and see me at Direct Nissan. We have a couple of hundred of those things there. Maybe we have something that can suit what you're looking for, and that way I can guarantee that you won't have any issues with the car because I sold it to you.
1: Sorry, are those cars now out at this point, the warranties, are they still in force or they expired at this point?
0: Depends on the year because you get 3 years,
1: 2022. Right?
0: Yeah, they're expired.
1: Years.
0: But you can still buy a Nissan warranty if you finance it used.
1: Right, all right.
0: Okay, come and see me, Steve. Thank you so much.
1: Okay, thanks very much.
0: Bye-bye. Let's see here. We have somebody getting a vehicle to New Brunswick. Elizabeth, thank you for calling the Carrasco Show. How can I help you this morning?
2: Well, I can't drive anymore, and I'm giving my car to my grandson in New Brunswick.
0: Okay.
2: And I always keep it up to date on my maintenance checks, and it is a 2009 Pontiac Pursuit, and I bought it it was 2006. I bought it when it was 2009.
0: Okay.
2: It's got 122,648.
0: Okay.
2: Kilometers, I guess. And I'm wondering how I go about that. He got a quote for $1,700 to have it brought down there.
0: Yeah, that sounds about right.
2: Right?
0: Yeah, that sounds about right.
2: And I'm wondering, am I wise doing that?
0: I think so. I just question the, you know, the gift, because the car is 20 years old, Elizabeth.
2: Yes.
0: So it doesn't have a lot of time left. So, yes, you know, the what you're going to pay for the transport is more than the car is worth.
2: Right.
0: So, look, if it's a gift and you're covering everything, by all means, and he can drive it until the car dies, and then if he gets another year or so out of the usage, then it's worthwhile.
2: Yeah.
0: For sure. But, yeah, $1,700 sounds about right on a transport from here to New Brunswick.
2: Yes. Do you have anyone that you would recommend to take it down? I mean, it's not...
0: It's not something that I do very often.
2: Oh.
0: You're better off getting your grandson to organize this from New Brunswick. That's the easiest thing to do. And then if you're going to compensate him, just reimburse him for what he's doing.
2: Yeah.
0: Make him do some work. It's a gift.
2: Yeah, it's a gift.
0: Thank you, Elizabeth. Thank you for the phone call. I appreciate you.
2: Thank you so much.
0: Bye-bye. 416-872-1010 is the number to call. You can ask me anything you want. Anything you want. And Jeff in Mississauga has a really interesting question. You may want to listen to this, folks. Jeff, thank you for calling the Carrasco Show. How can I help you?
3: Thanks for taking my call.
0: No problem.
3: You may have been asked this question before, but I'm always intrigued and wonder if you can give me some insight into, you know, there's some reputable dealerships that offer vehicles, and they offer them as, like, for wholesale or sold as is. And I always wonder, like, do these dealerships already know, like, if there's problems with the vehicle and that's why they're just selling it as is, or why are they just offering it wholesale to the public? Like, any insight you can provide regarding that?
0: 100% I'm going to help you with this. What does your intuition tell you?
3: Intuition tells me that there's something wrong with it.
0: Okay, so you're not wrong. You should listen to your intuition. So listen to me for a second, okay? There is only one time in which a dealership will sell you a vehicle as is and not fully safety and certified. And the reason why I say this is because whenever we do safety and certification, we can charge more for the vehicle. So for a dealer to intentionally not do that, there is a bigger reason. And the reason is usually that the safety and certification is so expensive that if you add that to the cost that they already have on the inventory, it's going to price them out of market and they will never be able to retail it.
3: Okay, so their mechanics have actually looked it over and thought, okay, it's going to be too much for a safety?
0: Yes,
3: or?
0: Most vehicles, I mean, if it's retail-worthy, right? If most vehicles that are retail-worthy that are being sold as is, they usually go for a DOT inspection. They go in and we do a checkup and see what it needs. So before we commit to the vehicle to sell it retail and put our name behind it and sell it fully safety and certified, we put it through the shop. So then the mechanic will come back to me and said, you know, Greg, this is not good. You know, the safety is going to be $5,000. You know, so then I said, okay, we get rid of it. We sell it to the auction. You know, at most of my dealerships in my career, Jeff, I do not sell car as is. I don't do it because that's the reason why that is.
3: Yeah.
0: So you can always...
3: Do the dealerships look at the history report too and say, oh, look, they've got this thing done and there was a problem there? Or?
0: We look at everything. Because whenever a vehicle is traded in, we need to do an actual Carfax. And the Carfax report, the car proof, it tells you everything. It tells you the service. It tells you the issues. It tells you the campaigns. It tells you the accidents. It tells you everything. So we have all that information. It's not a good idea to buy as-is cars. It's not a good idea to buy wholesale cars if you're a regular consumer. You know, a lot of people will tell me, oh, yeah, I've done it before and it works out. No, you're just lucky.

0: North, and you're going to run into another slowdown approaching Bayview Boulevard, where we're seeing stalled vehicles sitting in that right lane. Downtown, there's also an incident affecting the area around Parliament and Dundas. 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I'm Sonia Sash. 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
2: Call me slackers. Let's see. Let's

0: Let's get through a couple of these texts that are on the screen here. It says, hello, Greg. I am listening to your program. You are a great inspirator. You're doing a great job. Thank you. Thank you. That's so nice. At least somebody gets inspired when they listen to me. The next text says, hey, Greg, when are you going to make Slacker t-shirts?
1: I'm a longtime Carrasco Show fan and a devoted Slacker.
0: You know, I believe it or not, I have them. I have made them. I still have them at the office. And if any one of you Slackers want to come by Direct Nissan because they're there, I will give you a t-shirt, a Slacker Nation t-shirt. I'm going to create a new badge. Now I have the resources to do it. You show up at the store, I'll give you a t-shirt. We'll take a picture. We'll put you on social media. We'll make you Instagram famous.
2: Greg, got to bring one in for Mark and I.
0: Yeah, of course, 100%. I'll bring a few. What size do you wear, Chris?
2: I wear medium.
0: What about you, Mark?
3: I'm a large.
0: Okay, done. I'll bring you some. The next text says, hi, Greg. I have a 16 Odyssey with 230,000 kilometers. The van runs well. My wife keeps complaining that she doesn't trust it. For her, there are too many rattles and noises, and I had it checked out. There was an issue with a control arm. I keep fixing it because it runs well. But I have to deal with the complaints. It seems like your wife is making more noises than the Odyssey. The question for you says, should I trade in the van or get a new wife? Pow! Oh, my goodness.
1: Hi, is this Mr.
0: Oh. I do not want to grow up, people. I don't. I am the most immature radio host that you will ever listen to. Yeah, but your wife needs to be taken in for an adjustment, maybe. I don't know. Too many noises and rattles and squeak coming out of your wife. So you have a double whammy problem there. I can tell you one thing, though. The Honda Odyssey is probably the second or the third most reliable vehicle ever produced in the history of the world. So when you have a 2016, the car is 10 years old. It's got 250,000 kilometers. You've almost gone to the moon with this thing and back. I would just keep on driving it until it dies because you won't be able to replace it with that kind of quality. Now, as you get older, drive an older vehicle, you will have to put up with some rattles and squeaks, just like in marriage. You stay married to your husband or wife for any extensive period of time, you're going to have to put up with their noises and squeaks. That's just the way it goes. I wouldn't trade in either. I would keep them both. Because if you trade in your wife, it's going to cost you more money than if you trade in the van. Thank you for that text. I appreciate you. I really appreciate you. Let's talk to Craig in Toronto. Craig, talk to me. How can I make your life better this morning?
4: Hi, Greg. I know you say cars are a waste of money. I'm looking for a toy. I'm looking at a Lexus SC 430. So it's like 20 years old, something around there.
0: Is it convertible?
4: Yeah.
0: Okay.
4: And I'm not a car guy. I've been reading things I should look for. In this case, they say a timing belt, water pump.
0: That's like a $3,000 job on that thing.
4: Okay. My question really is, there's only 40,000 kilometers on it.
0: Yeah.
4: So it's obviously been in the garage a lot. Does that mean those two things are probably okay? Or is it time that goes against them, or is it the mileage?
0: Look, two things. That's an incredible find. If that car came in, I would drive it myself. So that's a good find. Because you're going to buy it for such low amount of money, I would get it inspected at the local Lexus store, man. Don't be cheap.
4: Well, it's a Lexus dealer, and they've done the certification.
0: How much do they want for it?
4: 28.
0: I'll take that all day long. You're doing all the right things. You're buying a Lexus. You're buying it from a Lexus store. It's fully safety and certified. Buy it. Buy it. I don't know very many Lexus stores that will take a chance selling you something that they know is going to blow up in the next year or two. No, man, that's a good buy. And the SC430 is a phenomenal machine. It was way ahead of its time.
4: Yeah, that's what I've read, and it's always been my dream car.
0: Yeah, I believe it or not, I thought about getting one at one point, but I ended up getting an R8 instead. That car always captivated my attention because it was kind of out of character for Lexus. Lexus is terrible for your sex life. They have no sex appeal. They have the sex appeal of a fridge.
4: I'm 73, so I don't care much about that.
0: Listen, a very good friend of mine is 78, and he's dating the planet. So I don't discard yourself. But anyways, you're making the right decision, Craig. It's a good vehicle. You're buying it at a good place. Let us know how your experience goes. Okay.
4: All right. Thanks very much.
0: Thank you. Thank you. Bye bye. Yeah, that's a nice car, man. Have you seen the SC430, the Lexus, Mark? Look it up. It's fantastic. It's a convertible. It's a little tiny Lexus car, but the thing is it's a beast, an absolute beast. Let's talk to Barb in Mississauga. Barb, thank you for calling the Carrasco Show. How can I make your life better this morning?
3: Well, give me a little bit of a bite. I'm older. I'll tell you that to start off with.
0: Okay.
3: I have an older car that is going to die. It's driving now, and I'm fine. But I'm looking to purchase something that's older as well. I don't really want my car to outlive me. So I'm looking at a Matrix, and I'm looking at this point. How do you establish what the value of a car really is? I'll tell you what. I'm looking at one right now. It's a 2012, and it has 138.5K on it. And they are certifying it. The people that have it are certifying it. And they even offer a 3-month warranty. I don't know what it's on. I have not seen the car. I've been calling because I've seen the pictures of it. And I don't know whether to make the effort to go and find out a little bit more about it. How do you establish what the cost or what a value of a car really is?
0: My first reaction to that is probably by calling me. So you've done the right things. Do you know what model Matrix this is? Because the Matrix has a base.
3: Model?
0: Yeah, base and an XRS. Let's assume that it's a base, okay? Let's assume that it's a base.
3: Hold on a minute. Because I have, just a second.
0: Yeah?
3: I may be able to tell you this. Because he has given a whole bunch of pictures.
0: Yeah.
3: Including the back of it. Wait a second. If I can pull this up. It says, oh God, it's at a bad angle and I can't tell. I can't read what it says.
0: That's okay. let's assume that it's a base. Okay. Does it have the 1.8 liter or the 2.8 liter motor?
3: God, you're asking me questions. I haven't a clue.
0: Okay, so let's just leave it as a base vehicle, okay? So look at this. I'm gonna help you out with this a lot. So you're gonna feel happy that you called the show. I did a 100 kilometer periphery search, and there are 8 vehicles that meet this criteria. Toyota Matrix 2012 base. Mm-hmm. Mm-hmm. Okay, the highest price here is 14,900 with one that has 61,000 kilometers. Where are you buying it from? Do you know?
3: Actually, they're just in over the Etobicoke borderline from me.
0: What's the name of the dealer?
3: It's called the Auto Terminal.
0: Yeah, and I never heard of them.
3: I think he's a dealer, like a used car dealer. I don't think it's a dealership. I don't know. I haven't been there. Okay.
0: And how much are they asking you? How much are they asking for it?
3: They are asking 10.8, and I'm talking to him, and all in, like I have a budget, okay,
0: yeah.
3: All in, it would be just over 13,000. That includes tax and everything else. which he could come down because I'm going to pay cash. I'm not going to go in any kind of...
0: Hold on a second. You know, people don't come down just because you're paying cash. Nobody cares that anymore. That doesn't make any difference, okay? In fact, they make more money if you finance, but no one is going to finance
3: that. I wondered when he said that, but I don't know. So I've got this information, and I've got to make the decision. I have a person who's going to go with me who's not available at this
0: I found the car. Hold on a second. Yeah.
3: Oh, dear, dear. Okay, the white one.
0: Barb, just hear me out. I know you're excited, but hear me out.
3: No.
0: So, I found the car. So, the vehicle has been in inventory for 44 days. It seemed to have the right kilometers. The one thing that it is important that you recognize is that it's well-priced. So the vehicle is priced right. It is less money than what they are asking for in the marketplace. So you're getting already a competitive advantage on the vehicle. So the only thing that remains is that does it have a clean car proof? So ask for the car proof. Ask if it's clean. If it's not clean, then I would have a second look at it. But in as far as a Toyota Matrix is concerned, Toyota Matrixes are phenomenal cars.
3: I know that's my mechanic is the person that said that's what you need. I'm driving a Toyota now, and I've driven it for a while, and I have very, very fortunate that a person found it for me. But the thing is, as I say, I'm limited in my budget. And so I don't want to, and I'm not that knowledgeable.
0: You're talking to probably the most knowledgeable car person on the planet. So, look, you're not making a mistake. I just need to know if it's a car. Sorry, let me finish what I'm saying, Barb, so we don't interrupt each other. Just ask if they have the car proof. Make sure that it's clean. Ask them to give you the full safety and certification and all the things that were done to get it certified, so at least you know what they fixed. And and other than that, I think that you're good to go.
3: Right. Okay. Because I wondered about the certification, because I went through that whole thing, what you were talking about. I went to a dealer who had one out, and it drove beautifully. It was wonderful on the inside, and I was close enough to go to my mechanic, and he took one look at it and said, no, because they didn't certify it. They weren't going to certify it, and they wouldn't tell us.
0: That's a problem. Said, so, look, no. if it's certified, if it's safety and certified, if it's safety and certified, get
3: okay.
0: it. Okay. Thank you for the phone call, Barbara. Good luck.
3: Okay.
0: Thank you. Bye-bye. You know, Barbara was excited to get all this information. We need to, whenever we talk, we have to take turns. Because if I can't finish my thought, I can't hear yours. So, it's important that we keep that. The show is brought to you by Direct Nissan and Aaronwood Ford. We're going to take a short break. We'll be right back.
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6: There's no shortage of brake lights building through the East End right now. The 404 southbound is solid from Finch past York Mills. You get a bit of breathing room just before it bunches up again from Lawrence through to the DVP. 401 westbound is also getting pretty thick with a long stretch of slow traffic running from Kennedy all the way through to Bathurst. Downtown, we're still seeing an incident around Parliament and Dundas. 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

0: And we're back. Man, the bases are loaded again. It's amazing. You know, you guys are amazing. And when I say you guys, I'm talking boys and girls. All of you. You're amazing. Every Saturday for the last 18 years, you keep on calling me, asking me questions. I love this. You know, I really hope that you guys get something out of it, because this is my favorite part of the week. This and teaching the dad's class at Octa Brazilian Jiu-Jitsu on Sunday mornings is like, personally, it's like me giving back. It's like the best thing that I do. So if it helps you, if you had questions that are answered by just listening to this, you can listen to the entire show afterwards. You can go to Spotify or Apple iPodcast, and you can listen to the Greg Carrasco Show podcast. So if you ask a question and you want to hear the answer, or if I said something that you want to hear repeated, you can listen to the podcast. Is there? Or you can find me in all the social media networks. I'm easy to find. I'm easy to find. I have no life. No life. Let's talk to Paul in Aurora. Paul, thank you for calling the Carrasco Show. How can I help you this morning?
1: Hey, Greg. Good morning.
0: Good morning.
1: I know you don't talk about GM products a lot, if ever. But anyway, my wife is looking at a 2026 Chevy Trax, 3-cylinder turbo.
0: Okay.
1: Your opinions, please.
0: My opinions are very simple. I think the GM has come a long, long, long way. From a reliability standpoint, I think that they're good. They're right up to par with everything else. And I think that they're making some really inroads when it comes to technology. I wouldn't shy away from that 3-cylinder engine that everybody's pushing now, because we have one as well. And we have had no issues with it, like none. And I think that many people are reluctant because it's not something that is common. Back in the day, they used to have a 5-cylinder Volvo, remember? And everybody was talking about it. Oh, my God, it's a 5-cylinder. What about the rotary engine on Mazda's, you know, RX-7?
1: Right. Yeah.
0: So there was a lot of people fear the stuff that they don't know. But it also exposes them how little they know about technology and how the business is going. But no, I have no issue with GM product. Not at all. I've been looking at, I fantasize about getting a Corvette often.
1: Oh, I remember that when you talked about the Corvette you're going to buy as opposed to a Ferrari. And I said, buy the Corvette.
0: Yeah, the Corvette is a phenomenal car. I prefer the 70s, Stingray version. I love that vehicle, but they're getting a little bit old now and, you know, they have other issues. But the new one is phenomenal. It's literally a toy. So I've thought about it. I've toyed with the idea. The problem is that I have a newborn at home. I love to take my wife out. It's like I haven't been able to ride my motorcycle that much this year. Simply, and my wife is my ride or die, right? So every time on my road, she would come with me, and it was like a perfect bonding time when she was quiet. But it was amazing. But no, I wouldn't hesitate in buying that vehicle. I wouldn't. Just get an extended warranty.
1: Extended warranty, right.
0: Okay.
1: Well, she's got a 2011 Equinox with 187,000. And the thing's been a very good car.
0: Yeah, the Equinox is a good car. It's just that it's got no value now. But if you have no issue with it, I would say go right ahead. So you have my blessing.
1: Thank you, Greg.
0: Thank you, Paul. I appreciate
1: Bye.
0: You. Thank you.
1: Thanks.
0: Mark and Chris, I wanted to share something with you guys that after I posted that naked picture of me on the feed last week, do you remember?
2: Well, yeah, you had a peak viewership.
0: Yeah, but the amount of comments that we received and all that happened is that I put myself into the program at Game Day West Oakville. I decided to get healthy, so to lose weight, you know, improve my health, and I'd lost 42 pounds. So the picture is up there on my social media. But the amount of comments that I've received is insane. It's insane. And just like that, 3 hours have gone by. I'm going to try to squeeze this in here, okay? I told you at the top that I would come back to Barbara. You know, this is the story. Last Saturday, a woman called the show. Her name is Barbara. She is 87 years old. She told me on air that in her entire life, in 87 years, she had never once called a radio show, not one time. This was the first time, and she called to say that what we do here was changing the way that she looks at her money and her life. 87 years old, and she's still changing. She's still learning, still deciding that it's not too late to do something different with what she got. Sit with that for a second. because everything that we talk about today here has a little voice in the back of your head that says, is it too late for me? Am I too deep into the loan? Am I too old to get in shape? Am I already signed into the thing and I already made the mistakes? And Barbara, at 87, picked up the phone for the first time, blows that excuse to pieces. Sometimes I forget here how many people are out there on Saturday mornings. How many Barbaras? And then one of them picks up the phone and calls me in 87 years, and I remember exactly what this show is for. I am Greg Carrasco. Take care of yourself and each other, and I'll see you all next Saturday.
3: 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Autobots, roll out. We roll.
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17: Good afternoon. I'm Heather Seaman. Some of the stories we're following in the newsroom this hour. A 22-year-old motorcyclist from Scarborough is dead after the OPP say he collided with an electronic signboard overnight inside a construction zone on the westbound 401 approaching Brock Road. Police say witnesses reported seeing the rider traveling at a high rate of speed before passing the pylons and entering the closed construction zone. The victim was pronounced dead at the scene. Well, it's a great day for racing fans in Markham. Practice sessions got underway earlier today after they were postponed on Fan Friday due to track issues, but the promoter put in the final touches so officials could do a safety check, and everything is up to speed now. Fans are excited.
18: It's absolutely incredible. You know, I love racing, anything, you know, so just to get different kind of race cars to see, it's absolutely amazing. I went to the F1 Grand Prix in Montreal, so to compare everything, it's absolutely incredible.
17: This is the event's first year in Markham after being relocated from Toronto's exhibition grounds. The big race is tomorrow. In other news, police are looking for a driver who allegedly fled the scene of a multi-vehicle crash in the Junction. Investigators say three vehicles collided at Old Weston Road in DuPont around 6:30 this morning. A caller reported seeing an occupant of one of the vehicles take off on foot. The vehicle sustained significant damage. Paramedics say no one was taken to hospital. A man in his 30s is in hospital after a stabbing in downtown Toronto late Friday. It happened just after 11:30 last night near Jarvis and Wellesley. The victim's injuries are said to be non-life-threatening. And police are investigating another stabbing, this one at Keele and Rogers Road. It happened around 11 o'clock last night. A man in his 30s was taken to hospital with non-life-threatening injuries. No arrests have been made, and there's no word on suspects in either case. They're not believed to be connected. Stay up to date at ctvnewstoronto.ca. 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
6: A new problem on the 401 is adding another pinch point to an already busy drive. 401 eastbound collector ramp to Nielsen has a stalled vehicle sitting in that right lane, so expect traffic to tighten up as you make your way around it. 404 southbound is also a grind from Finch past Burke Mills. Then you're back into another wall of traffic from Lawrence right through the DVP. 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
17: News Talk 1010 weather is sunny today, a high of 26, clear tonight, a low of 19. You'll need to keep the rain gear handy tomorrow. Showers expected to begin Sunday afternoon. Also a risk of a thunderstorm and a high of 26. Right now it's partly cloudy and 23 degrees, I believe, at last check. It feels like 28. I'm Heather Seaman on News Talk 1010.
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21: Hi there, and welcome to the best of the Bashy Capello Show. I hope you've had a wonderful week. I'm very happy to be with you today. Let me tell you what we have on tap over the next hour. We're going to start off going one-on-one with Jean Simard, who is the CEO of the Aluminium Association of Canada, also a member of the Prime Minister's Advisory Council. Mr. Simard has written an op-ed in the Globe and Mail basically saying we got to stand our ground in trade negotiations, which are happening as we speak, because, of course, that August 19th deadline for brand new tariffs under Section 338 from Donald Trump is looming large. Mr. Simard again says we got to stand our ground, be tough, don't concede a whole bunch of stuff in order to get tariffs reduced. And that is very much the possibility, right, that there might be concessions in order for tariff reductions, but they're not going to be fully eliminated. So we're going to talk to Jean Simard, the CEO of the Aluminium Association of Canada, about that. Then we're going to speak with Joel Patton, who is a resident of Summerlin, BC, one of the places that was evacuated a whole week ago, very quickly following a massive wildfire that has, you know, just taken on great meaning to a lot of people in British Columbia, a province that remains under a state of emergency. 20,000 people forced to evacuate, another 10,000 on heightened evacuation alert. So we're going to talk to Joel about his experience alongside his two daughters and his wife. Then we'll speak to Roger Hilton about Germany and its response to the fact that an explosive drone was found at a NATO hub airport, and U.S. intelligence believes that drone to be put there by the Russians. What does that say about what Russia is preparing to do or willing to do when it comes to Europe and perhaps beyond, for example, Canada and the Arctic? Roger Hilton, a geopolitical expert, will join us to talk about that. And we'll wrap things up with Dr. Céline Bouchard, the head of the Canadian Menopause Society. There's a brand new drug, first of its kind, that could end hot flashes for women. She'll be here to talk about that.
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21: The federal minister who is in charge of the Canada-U.S. trade relationship, Dominic Leblanc, is in Washington, as our reporter on the ground, Michael Couture, was telling us just a few moments ago. His meeting with his counterpart, USTR, U.S. Trade Representative Jameson Greer, is scheduled for just under an hour from now at 1:30 Eastern. That, too, is happening in Washington. It's all geared toward this deadline, this August 19th tariff deadline that the president is threatening, through which or by which the president is threatening to impose additional tariffs in sort of a different way than he's done before through a different act in the United States, but largely with the same consequence, additional costs for American consumers and prohibitive for Canadian exporters. And those tariffs would apply to a wide range, everything from, you know, Canadian whiskey to hockey sticks, a wide range of goods, should they materialize. My next guest wrote a really interesting op-ed that I urge everyone to read in the Globe and Mail, essentially arguing that Canadians and the negotiating teams behind them can't lose our nerve as we gear toward that deadline and perhaps other ones in the future with respect to this trade relationship and economic relationship. Jean Simard is president and CEO of the Aluminium Association of Canada and a member of the Prime Minister's Advisory Council on Canada-U.S. Economic Relations, and is with us live right now. Mr. Simard, pleasure to welcome you to the program. Thank you very much for making the time.
1: Thanks for inviting me, Vachi.
21: So the headline used a part of the op-ed that really jumped out at me initially, which is you arguing essentially we cannot lose our nerve. Why do you think that's the case, and what do you mean by that?
1: Well, I think that Canada comes into this week of very intense negotiation in very good shape. When you look at the recent numbers on job creation in Canada versus job creation in the U.S., we're about 100,000 jobs ahead of the U.S. The economy is restructuring, has been doing that for about a year now, and we're starting to see results. Foreign investment is very active, very high in Canada. So we're going our way in a planned and structured fashion. And we're coming to the table with strong cards in energy, in aluminium, critical minerals. So we have a lot going for us. This is a process, and the way it's unfolding is not surprising. The U.S. attitude to negotiations has been always putting pressure to get as much as possible before getting to the table so that you have a weak opponent in front of you. So we have to be very patient. We have to keep our powder dry, as they say. And we don't know if it's going to be a positive outcome or not, but we have to be ready in any case.
21: And you outlined some of the different cases that could materialize. I thought you employed a great example in the 2018 negotiations that I think, you know, I remember covering it, but it's not necessarily, it feels like such a different time. It's not necessarily top of mind for Canadians, but there was a point at which the Canadian government also sort of readied a series of counter tariffs that were very specifically aimed at certain parts, certain exports that really depended on Canada as a market, and was very judicious about the way in which those would or wouldn't materialize. When you think back to that negotiation, what do you think the lessons out of it for this period of time are for us?
1: Yeah, I think we have to be careful. This time is very different from the last time. Albeit, the key player is still the same. The pattern is still the same. And yes, we are in a different dynamic in terms of the way this administration has been moving with a lot of power and a lot of far more aggressive attitude. But at the same time, they're a bit scattered all over the place. And Canada has to remain focused. And one of the key elements in remaining focused is to be able to use retaliation measures that are surgical, targeted at soft spots, factoring in the notion that we're getting closer to the midterm. The economy is hurting in the U.S. I mentioned the jobs. We created, I think it's 75,000 jobs in July, and the U.S. lost 23,000 jobs for the same period. So it's hurting, it's painful. Manufacturing sector is hurting in the U.S. and it's all about affordability. So we're coming in and we can certainly target some measures, tariffed or non-tariffed, that will send a very strong signal to the U.S. that Canada can stand its ground. It's important that the red line is very clear to the U.S. and that we remain united in Canada amongst provinces and within the population behind our representatives.
21: Are you worried about that unity at all? You pointed to some public opinion polling, which is makes it very apparent the bulk of Canadians are united. Most of the premiers on most points are, but there are some points of inflection there, though they're not incredible. They're not too pronounced at the moment. Are you worried at all about any of that in the future?
1: Well, I think the real test is ahead of us. If this 50% tariff across regions of Canada, and more so on provinces that are already impacted by the Section 232 tariffs on steel, lumber, aluminium, and a tariff on auto, if they're still impacted, it's going to be a real test for premiers in those provinces and for industries and for the capacity of government to accompany the sectors that are impacted to make sure that they can stay the ground with the rest of the country. So there is a preoccupation. We should be preoccupied, but we have to stay calm and we have to keep working together to preserve the jobs, preserve the communities, preserve the unionized jobs and other jobs and small and medium businesses that need to be kept in rank over the coming weeks and months. And I think Canada has proven in the past and even very recently that we're able to do this.
21: And just finally, you had mentioned on a couple of occasions, both in the op-ed and today, sort of the objective economic data in the United States that is clearly not great news for the president, and you've got the midterms coming up from a political perspective. Do you believe that in the aggregate, all of that will have an impact on the U.S. negotiating position? And I ask only because, you know, conventionally we would say, of course, it makes sense. It's logical that it would. Trump is so difficult to figure out that way. Often he like does things that seem so counterintuitive or illogical. Do you think, though, in the aggregate, those factors that you mentioned will have an impact on Trump's negotiating position?
1: I think that it's a very good question. And I think that it's, yes, those factors will have an impact, but more so with the time factor. As we go through time, the impact gets bigger in the U.S. and the resilience of the U.S. population, the U.S. economy, the U.S. actors, you know, most of the industry in the U.S., across the U.S., doesn't want these tariffs on Canada. And about close to 100% of industries, at least those that voice their position during the CUSMA, the USMCA consultation, say the deal with Canada is the best deal that we have. And we want to keep doing business with them. So these people are going to be more and more voiceful in the weeks and months to come, if this stretches through time. So I think time is on our side, and it plays against the U.S. administration because there's a deterioration of the economy.
21: I'll leave it on that note. Mr. Simard, thank you so much for your analysis this afternoon. Appreciate it.
1: Thanks for having me over.
21: Thank you. Jean Simard is president and CEO of the Aluminum Association of Canada.
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0: A crash on the 401 is starting to put a squeeze on the eastbound drive in the express lanes at the Allen. That left lane is blocked and emergency crews are taking up part of that laneway with traffic backing up from Keele. QEW, a crash at Nikola Tesla, also has two left lanes closed there, creating another bottleneck through that stretch. Renting, protect what matters to you with tenant insurance from Desjardins Insurance. 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I'm Sonia Sash. Your next update at 1:30 on News Talk 1010 Toronto.
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21: We want to turn back to our top story, the wildfires burning in the province of British Columbia, and in particular, the Bald Range fire, which started Friday night with effectively no notice and came to encapsulate a huge swath of British Columbia and force more than 20,000 people from their homes. One of those individuals, Joel Patton, is live on the line with us right now. Hi, Joel. Good to have you here. Thank you so much for making the time.
10: Oh, thank you. Thank you for having me.
21: I'm so sorry for what you and your family are enduring. I can only imagine the stress of it. So I, in particular, appreciate you carving out some time to have a discussion with us for the Canadians, for Canadians rather, who are listening. I know it's not easy. How are you doing? I'll just start off by asking.
10: The best that you can do, long story short is reality sets in day by day. And as a young family with a 5-year-old girl and a 3-year-old girl, and, you know, it's difficult to, you know, to bring normalcy to such a situation. And, you know, all we're trying to do is put our feet down to the ground and, you know, look forward and help people that are worse off than us, even though we're, quite unfortunate as well.
21: What was Friday like?
10: Friday was actually one of the best days I've had in a long time until about 5:25. To be fully frank with you, I got a text at 5:25 from a neighbor saying there was a fire. And again, talk about complacency. We're so used to fires in the Okanagan. Hey, we need to watch it. Tried to call my wife. She didn't answer. I actually called my dad, who's one of the counselors at Summerland, actually, one of our elected officials. He sold his house and he was living with me, in my trailer there. And I called him. I said, hey, watch the fire. And by 5:57, I looked up at the plume heading home and I said, oh no, this is not good. And I flew back to behind Summerland to our community, which is the Ground Zero, which is Area F of the RDOS, Falder Meadow Valley. And I got home at 6:07. the fire didn't crest the ridge down into Falder at that time. Got home, my wife is packing. You know, I'm so proud of her. She stays so calm. My daughter, Chloe, who's five, she had like three backpacks. She's like crying. And, you know, I said, hey, you know, honey, dad's not scared. You're not scared. You know, we're just going to go to grandma's. There's nothing to worry about. My daughter at three, she didn't really understand. But, you know, we were able to get them in the car, but we did it really slowly, like 15, 20 minutes, you know, just to make sure. We got them in the car, and as soon as my wife left, I looked up and I said to my dad and mom, I said, we need to get out of here now. My dad went and grabbed his cargo trailer with all of his possessions in it. I was able to get my mom with their dog Wolfie. I was able to get her and my dad out to safety to get the trailer out, but get my mom out. And from there, I just went in to grab the truck, grab the trailer. Explosions are happening. You know, cars are racing down the road. We had guys in quads, side-by-sides, trucks, trailers, heavy equipment. It was a war zone. And then RCMP, search and rescue, people driving on my driveway, screaming at us. And there's just so much going on. And, you know, I'll be honest, you know, the RCMP and the first responders are doing their job. But at the point, I'm just like, guys, I can see the fire that we're going. And as time kept ticking by, the noise of the low rumbles getting bigger. And it was just out of this world. And then by the time, you know, we had to go, basically, we had basically clothes on our back, the little things we could grab from the home. At the last minute, I was able to find our cat, because earlier I couldn't. I had to tell my wife, I was like, I can't find our cat. I'm sorry. You know, I went back one more time before the cops dragged me out of my house, and I got her. And then we just left, and it was just the bangs of propane tanks and cars exploding, you know, horns, or, you know, sirens. And when we left at 7:07, we got out of our valley. We come down to there. There's fire trucks. There's heavy equipment. There's forest firefighters. It was just so dynamic. And then we got the evacuation word for our area. And, you know, there's nothing you could do. No one, you know, it came so fast. It was 40 minutes. It traveled 8 kilometers. Mm-hmm. When I got home at 6:07, and it was at our neighbor's property at 6:47, and by 7:05, the flames were licking, the back door of my property, and it was just out of
21: surreal. It sounds surreal.
10: It was. That is a perfect word for it.
21: And where did you go?
10: Well, so what we did is from there, we took the trailer out. My wife went straight to her mom and dad's in Penticton. My mom and my dad, we had, you know, my truck and trailer, travel trailer. My dad had his stuff and his cargo trailer full of their life's possessions. And my mom, and basically what we did is we knew that we had to dump the trailer, get water, went to the sand, and then we went to the evac center in Summerland at the arena. And all of a sudden we get there and they're saying, oh, we're closing it down. We're now moving to Penticton. And then there's, you know, some chaos. And, you know, me and my dad were just, you know, people were coming out. We're like, hey, 550 Eckerd, like, need to go to Penticton. Then that's where we went after. And me and my dad stayed, and we sent my mom off to, you know, my mother-in-law's to make sure, you know, they could just be compressed. We waited till like 11:30 in the evacuation center, and it really wasn't moving. And it wasn't until we found out that, you know, there's people that really need support here. And me and my dad were just able to register as evacuees, do our thing. And, you know, I was able to set up the trailer at Kelly's aunt's for my mom and dad to live in. And, you know, that was about, you know, midnight, 1 a.m. when that happened. I didn't go to sleep that night. And then that's when we found out the next morning at 10 o'clock that we saw a video from that came to my wife, and our house was gone.
21: I'm so sorry. How, like, was it, did you think that that would be the case given what you witnessed on Friday, or was it a shock still?
10: To be honest, I live on top of a plateau, so we're like, hey, you know, we're not very treed. I just removed 65,000 pounds of dust, which is like the pine needles and, you know, the very, very flammable ground materials. You're hoping for the best, but there's always that sense of, that it just was, it was a wall of fire. And, it was the best case scenario. But then when we saw the video, and it was very short and very brief, but there was nothing there. And it was just, all that hope just went to, well, at least we now know.
21: How are you? I mean, it's like, I know that there's obviously, some gratefulness that you're alive, that you're okay, but it's still, I have a 5-year-old too. I think of he loves his home. He loves being home. Like, it must be a monumental loss for you as well.
10: Oh, it absolutely is. And, it's just my big thing is at the end of the day, and as you will aware with our, 5-year-olds and my 3-year-old, they're my world. And so is my wife and everyone in my family. And when we found out about it, it was just like, there's other families that are in the same boat as us. And it was just, we were just so devastated. And just even the thought of telling Chloe, because she's one that really understands what's going on, it was just awful. And that was probably the worst thing, was to tell, Chloe and Blake that, I'm sorry, honeys, but how we said there was a fire that came. Well, the fire did come, and I'm sorry, we've lost our house and, all our possessions.
21: I just have a minute left, unfortunately, but I wanted to get across that you set up something to collect donations, because there's a lot of people in your position. Can you quickly tell us about it in case there are people listening who want to help out?
10: Absolutely. We're unfortunate, but again, as local business owners and someone that just wants to help people, we set up, as soon as we found out our house, by 12 o'clock on Sunday afternoon, we were accepting donations, and we are basically accepting any and all donations to get to our local community, people that lost everything just like us. And we've now set up drop-off locations in Edmonton at North KGM, Kelowna at Lux Homes, in Soyuz at Remax, and of course at Patton Heating and Air. And we're basically making sure that anyone who has lost everything, like me and Kelly, that we can give them some sense of normality.
21: Well, I appreciate, again, you making the time to talk to us and for all your efforts. And I'm so sorry for everything that you guys are enduring. Thank you so much, Joel.
10: Thank you for your time.
21: Thanks a lot. Joel Patton evacuated, lost his home in that Boulder Ranch wildfire.
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22: Wanted to turn our attention to some of the bigger stories happening around the world. In one of them, one of the headlines that grabbed our attention this week and that of my next guest is that U.S. intelligence believe Russia was behind an explosive drone found at an airport, which is a NATO and German military logistics hub. Roger Hilton is a defense fellow with GlobeSec, an international think tank based in Central Europe and a good friend of our program.

0: program. He's back to talk about this. Hi, Roger.
1: Good afternoon, Vashi. Hello, Canada.
0: It's great to have you back on the program. Thanks very much for making the time. There's a lot going on here. What can you tell us about what we know happened?
1: Well, I mean, the first thing, Vashi, is you started off about the sensational headline, but for anybody who's been following this response right now, this is really not a surprise. For a considerate amount of time, the Russians have been playing with fire in Central Europe and Eastern Europe, and quite frankly, Europe in general, with all of these hybrid attacks, where the response of Europe and NATO has been somewhat limited. So it only makes sense that they were pushing it as much as they can. And this is just an example of them sharpening their escalation as, you know, things grind to a halt in Ukraine, and Europe actually sort of picking up on the ghost fleets and whatnot. So just to get this overall picture, right, this is the normal escalation ladder that I think everybody who had been following it had seen.
0: So what do you make of the response from Europe, and in particular Germany so far? I believe today the government in Germany approved draft legislation that plans to give its intelligence services broader powers for things like disabling sabotage and hacking attempts. It sounds like they are, you know, attempting to respond. Is it too little too late, or do you anticipate it will have an effect?
1: I think that there's two ways to look at it. I mean, one is paralysis, and my biggest issue with how things have been going is that the lights have been lighting up here, Vashi, about all of the attacks going on, and a huge amount of the governments and the populations, apart from, let's say, the Baltics or the Poles, they don't really want to fully accept what's going on. So there's a paralysis about the decision making. At the same time, legislation in some countries have changed, for instance, about, you know, civilian and military cooperation, who can shoot down a drone or not. This is very much a learning process of how it goes. This is just one example of over 200 or 250 as it goes. But as I said, there's a lot going forward. And I think the German response is still in flux about where it is. And them sort of loosening the change on the Foreign Intelligence Agency, that's a very small component of what needs to be done in terms of interoperability, readiness, and working with EU and NATO partners to mitigate this threat. Because it's unrealistic to get rid of it completely, given, you know, it being a main part of the Russian playbook.
0: So let me actually turn back to something you said about the Russian playbook. Like, how does this relate to what's happening in Ukraine? And what does it tell us about Russia's positioning in Ukraine right now?
1: Well, one, the way things are going on the front line now, the Ukraine's ability and their just unbelievable innovation in drones and strategy, they have expanded this kill box, Vashi, where the CIA estimates that every recruit, new Russian recruit who comes to the front line, lasts between 20 and 30 minutes. And the problem facing the Russians now is that the Ukrainians are killing more people than the Russians can fill. The economy, while not on the brink of collapse, is really under the most intense pressure it's been under. So massive bonuses to attract people from the provincial towns of Russia is really dried up. So on the battlefield, Russia's stuck. They're not necessarily losing ground, but they're by no means moving forward. And the combination of the death toll, the economy is really having its impact on Putin. Then they have to look at it laterally, the way the Ukrainians have, about expanding out the war zone and imposing costs on those supporting Ukraine. So as I said, I mean, this has been going on for two and a half years already, Vashi, in terms of the attacks. They've been shutting down power stations at airlines, causing disruptions at train stations. So it's low cost, low deniability, and they can hire out third parties, mafia, biker gangs to do it. So all in all, it's actually quite an effective strategy, and it's very hard to pin down how you want to respond to it, both on a bilateral level and then on a NATO and EU level as well.
0: So would you anticipate that this kind of become amplified, like this keep going, and what other targets are there, like country-wise?
1: Well, I mean, as I said, they struck a logistics headquarters, right, which was super important. So the Russians have a roster of targets targets that they can engage with moving forward. I don't expect this to slow down. Maybe they pause it a little bit to see what the response is and whatnot. But again, the EU will have a summit about this. Maybe Germany will call Article 4. There will be consultations about how to move forward. But what I really also want to stress with you, Vashi, is that this is an unbelievably important important learning lesson and moment for Canada. Canada just extended its mission in Latvia until 2031. They're also a massive supporter of Ukraine. They have infrastructure in the Arctic. So Canada should be on the front row of lessons learned, getting engaged, and how they can also replicate the defense back home. Because the way that they've been sending packages in logistics hubs or on cargo planes, Canada is not immune to this, Vashi. And I don't want to be so alarmist on the program right now, but at some point this will come home to us in the way that Canada has supported Ukraine with refugees, financial aid, and military aid.
0: Well, let's talk a little bit more about that, because I think you raise a good point, in particular where the Arctic is concerned, right? We're covering all these announcements right now around defense and strengthening security in the North. We know that it's a stated priority of the government. I think Canadians have been made much more aware of the adversaries that we have and their activity in the North, obviously Russia right at the front of that. Where are you watching when it comes to the Arctic? What do you think the priorities as far as our national security up there should be?
1: Well, again, Vashi, we really have to walk and have gum at the same time. So it's not just the Arctic, it's the Atlantic and it's the Pacific. What really strikes me, maybe not from the drone or from the infrastructure standpoint, is the foreign interference threat of wedging differences between communities in Canada. Whether it's the rangers or the indigenous or the natives who are working up in the Arctic right there, I apologize for my language on that. They are the key people who are the defense of this, and they need to be told and communicated in a very public and positive outreach that you are part of Canada and you are part of a solution. So for instance, China getting a foothold in there, and one of these stories about running internet and providing support for these people when they're there's no clean water, there's no access to internet. Those are all things that CSIS, the RCMP, we need to keep a very close tight on as well. When it comes to the actual situational awareness, it is one of the most rugged and brutal and unforgiving territories as well. So while the Russians might have this advantage on icebreakers moving forward, in terms of sensors and how we're going to sort of map it out, AI and drones are really going to make a huge difference for it. But as I said, this is not clean and simple either for the Russians about how they do it. But manpower, constant exercising presence up there, it's really a 360 degree approach that Canada, its allies all need to take to guard national sovereignty and to protect our strategic interests.
0: Do you think, from a strategic perspective, if I could build off that point, like we are clearly, the government is clearly moving, even from a defense and security perspective, to be more aligned with Europe. Does that increase risk that we face vis-a-vis Russia?
1: I mean, indirectly, absolutely. But Vashi, as we said, I mean, as you've seen what happened with the Trump administration and Greenland and his rhetoric about annexing Canada and making it a 51st state, unfortunately, we have to get involved in this. So while it might come down to that area, it's a very good investment strategically and from a trade perspective, ideologically, democracy, that we are aligning with Europe. I'm not of the position that we should be putting all of our eggs in one basket, but I think in this time, it calls for deeper cooperation. And it's great to see the PM also making tours with South Korea and Japan, Australia and New Zealand to really tighten the existing relationships we can. But given the threats that are out there in this predatorial great power rivalry, it's really just not enough for Canada to align itself with Europe, unfortunately, in my opinion.
0: Okay, I got to leave it on that note. I'm out of time. Thanks so much for the conversation, Roger. I appreciate it.
1: All the best back home and elbows up, Canada.
0: For some, not for everyone. Thanks, Roger. Roger Hilton is a defense fellow with GlobeSec, an international think tank based in Central Europe, talking with us there about some of the latest actions of Russia. U.S. intelligence believes that Russia was behind an explosive drone, found at Leipzig Airport, and lots of consequences to that in Europe, but a warning for Canada as well, according to my guest, Roger Hilton.
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3: For when eastbound is hitting a rough patch as you work your way toward the island, a crash in the express lanes has that left lane tied up with emergency crews also on scene. That slowdown is now reaching back toward Kiel. QEW also dealing with a lane squeeze at Nikola Tesla, where a crash has two left lanes out of commission and traffic is getting pinched down on the approach. 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I'm Sonia Sash. 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
0: Now, not just everything menopause, but actually treating it. And more specifically, some news this week from a company called AbCellera that said Monday its experimental menopause treatment significantly reduced the frequency and severity of hot flashes in a mid-stage trial, which had a big impact on shares for the company, but also potentially a big impact on women who suffer from hot flashes and other symptoms associated with menopause. Here to help explain what this is all about is Dr. Céline Bouchard, president of the Canadian Menopause Society and a practicing OBGYN based in Quebec City. Hello, doctor. Good to have you on the program. Thank you so much for making the time.
15: Thank you so much for having me.
0: Before I get into the treatment or the drug development, I thought I would ask for the benefit of our listeners about hot flashes in general, sort of like if you could explain what they are and how they relate to menopause.
15: For sure. You know, hot flashes is a production of a body heat, sudden body heat and sweating. It's almost, and with the night sweat also, you know, it's sudden and it's related to the decrease of estradiol, the estrogen level in our blood. And we respond for that by a bad control of the body control temperature center. So we have the feeling that we are at 40 degrees outside, but even if you are at 20 degrees, so your body will react like you are at 40 degrees. You will have a warming of your skin and the sweating and the discomfort with that, with palpitation and, you know, the anxiety related to that. And in the night, you know, they will go to awake you, and it's difficult to recuperate with that when you work for that. And in the morning, yeah, you have a bad sleep.
0: For
15: so
0: sure.
15: So it's the topo of hot flashes.
0: How common is it for women who
15: are
0: hi? Yes. How common is it for women, doctor, who are in menopause to experience hot flashes? Like, how common of a symptom of menopause is it?
15: 80% will feel that. 80% will feel hot flashes, and it will stay for, they said, around 7 years. So it's
0: Whoa.
15: A long time, huh? To have anxiety, to have a sleep disorder, and to feel, shame in front of people when you work, you know, become red and sweat. It's very uncomfortable, huh? In front of people.
0: Yeah.
15: So it's very difficult for women. It's a very difficult time.
0: So tell me a little bit about what this treatment that is in the mid-stage trial, how it would address that.
15: First of all, it's a phase two, so it's the beginning of the investigation. We're not have this product on the market yet. We need to have a phase three with more patients on the phase to be sure that it's safe. But up to now, it's very safe. It's 92 patients were put on the placebo or the product. It's an injection, subcutaneously injection in the belly. Like Ozempic, it's once a month, so it stops at flashes very well. You know, we're very effective, 83% of a relief after 1 month, and it stays for 1 month. So it's a very new therapeutic. It's a antibody, monoclonal antibody, leaking in your hypothalamus, you know, in the center of who produced the hot flashes. though it's up to now it's safe and effective. So it's a good news for women, and it's 1 month injection, 1 month in the belly. It's simple for us because people are, you know, very aware of Ozempic. Huh? They yes. use that and they know about that. It's we are very happy to have a new product on the market, but maybe in 3 to 4 years.
0: Okay, that's what I was going to ask. It'll take another 3 to 4 years for it to go through the rest of the phases?
15: Yeah. For having a phase three is having more patients, maybe 400 patients on placebo and the drug to be sure that it's safe.
0: And if I could ask just sort of in the interim, is there any, are there other treatments for hot flashes available, or would this be among the first?
15: No. You know, we have hormone. We suggest, OB-GYN suggests hormone. It's very good for women. It's good for prevention of osteoporosis. It's removed the hot flashes very well. And it's good for the genitourinary symptom of menopause, like dryness, vaginal dryness. And it's good for, you know, anxiety and mood distraction. So you have hormone. And we have the patient who are not able to take hormone because they don't want to take hormone, or they can't take hormone because of breast cancer, endometrial cancer, you know, hormone-dependent cancer. So they don't have any good choice of therapy. We have to use antidepressant for them. And the new is antidepressant, you gain weight, you lose your libido. So it's not the good treatment. It's not as effective as the new therapy described by Abcelera.
0: And can I ask more broadly, like, you know, for a number of years, it certainly didn't feel like there was a ton of effort going into, or money, I should say, going into researching treatments for menopause. I know some of the guidelines, for example, in Canada even were not updated for decades. Do you sense any kind of shift there? Like, is there more money and priority being placed on trying to address what so many women go through and the difficulties that they face through menopause, or do you still think that it's, you know, falling behind other areas?
15: We are falling behind the other area for sure for treatment of men. You know, we have a lot of public research from disparities among men and women, and not many companies are interested in women's health, you know. We have a lot of disparity in that, and I'm very happy to have some companies thinking about women's health and invest in women's health. We have a lot of disparity, and we miss research, even though that, you know, the medical society preaching the women's health and preaching hormone therapy, preaching to treat hormone symptoms. You know, we are a bit alone with new product.
0: Mm-hmm. Well, thank you very much for taking the time, Doctor, to speak with us about that.
15: It was a pleasure for me.
0: Thank you. Thanks very much. That's Dr. Céline Bouchard, the president of the Canadian Menopause Society and a practicing OBGYN based in Quebec City, here to talk about this development, this company that's developed a new experimental menopause treatment. It's in the early stages, as the doctor mentioned, of trial, but will be expanded now to other stages and could be available in the next 3 to 4 years should those stages prove successful. Part of the reason I did want to talk about this, though, was for that last part of the discussion we had, that there are so relative to diseases that, let's say, men suffer primarily for, there are so little money and research going into how to treat this. Like, women have essentially been told to suffer for a long time and just endure the impact of this thing that we all go through, even though it is, like, so detrimental to your life and so debilitating that, as the doctor pointed out, she ends up prescribing antidepressants to women to just deal with it. So we'll see where this goes, but I thought it was an important conversation to have.
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26: Good afternoon. I'm Heather Seaman. Some of the stories we're following in the newsroom this hour. A 22-year-old motorcyclist is dead after the OPP say he collided with an electronic signboard overnight inside a closed construction zone on the westbound 401 approaching Brock Road. The victim was pronounced dead at the scene. The circumstances leading up to the crash are still under investigation. Things are up to speed today at the inaugural Ontario Honda Dealers Indy in Markham. Practice sessions got underway earlier today after they were postponed on Fan Friday due to track and safety issues. Fans are enjoying the atmosphere.
27: It just feels great to be here. I love all the action, the vibe, the feeling. It's just so exciting and inviting.
28: I just like the loudness, watching the cars racing. It's just a fun experience.
26: This is the event's first year in Markham after being relocated from Toronto's exhibition grounds. The big race is tomorrow. The Indy is not the only race happening this weekend. The first leg of the Triple Crown of Canadian horse racing happening at Woodbine Racetrack today. Racers will be competing for a $1 million prize at the King's Plate. The big race set to start just after 6 o'clock this evening. And a lot of fun things to do in the city this weekend. CP24's Phil Perkins has details on some of the events in the city.
29: Taste of Manila taking over Bathurst and Wilson at Laurel Crest Avenue. And Rastafest returns to Little Jamaica this weekend. Well, the event is the largest celebration of Rastafari culture in Canada and features reggae music along with art exhibits and Jamaican food. It is happening at the Green Pea parking lot at Eglinton and Oakwood. Rastafest is on today and tomorrow from 6 p.m. to 11 p.m.
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3: The QEW is still taking a beating through Hamilton with trouble at Nikola Tesla. That crash has two left lanes blocked with eastbound traffic already crawling from 50 Road. Westbound, you're also running into a stubborn stretch of volume from around Burlington Skyway toward Nikola Tesla. 401 Eastbound Express, that's still jammed approaching the Allen where that crash has the left lane tied up and emergency crews still on scene. 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I'm Sonia Sash. 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
26: News Talk 1010 weather, sunny today, a high of 26, clear tonight, a low of 19. You'll need to keep the rain gear handy tomorrow. Showers expected to begin Sunday afternoon. Also a risk of a thunderstorm, a high of 26. Right now, mainly sunny and 24 degrees, feels like 29. I'm Heather Seaman on News Talk 1010.
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0: Welcome back to the best of the Bashy Capello Show. Very glad to be with you today. We've got an hour of great interviews ahead for you. First up, Derek Nyber, who heads up the Forest Products Association of Canada. We've been fixated on these negotiations going on between Canada and the United States in Washington all week. The objective is to lower, eliminate, reduce, whatever you want to call it, the tariffs that are in place on various sectors. Well, there is perhaps no sector more tariffed at the moment or previously, as Derek calls it, the OG sector when it comes to tariffs, than forest products. So softwood lumber, for example, a whole bunch of different wood products. And they're talked about kind of a lot less when the prospect of a deal is brought up. And we know, for example, that Premier David Eby has no intention of putting American booze back on BC shelves unless there is a significant reduction in those tariffs on forest products. So we'll talk to Derek about the impact of all of that. Then we'll talk to Eric Thompson with the Regional Emergency Operations Center in Penticton, British Columbia, about the wildfire situation there and information for people who have been forced to evacuate their homes. There's more than 20,000 of them in British Columbia who have faced that reality over the last week. Lots of vacuums when it comes, or a big vacuum when it comes to information. People wondering when they're going to be able to find out their home or return. So we'll talk to Eric about that. We'll go one-on-one with Drew Dilkins, the mayor of Windsor, Ontario, the Gordie Howe Bridge. Remember that thing we talked about all the time a few weeks ago? Well, it's open now. How is it working? We've had reports of lineups. We've had reports of tons of people crossing it by foot and by bike. We'll talk a little bit about what the bridge signifies when it comes to the relationship between Canada and the United States. And we'll wrap things up with Dan Riskin, our science and technology expert. We're talking how if you exercise together, your marriage might be happier, and about my favorites, the ancient Greeks, and the fact that they had rings made of meteorites. What does that tell us? Talk to Dan about that.
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0: Just a few moments ago, talking to our own Mike LeCouture live for us in Washington, D.C., a few hours ahead, 3 hours ahead, 4 hours ahead, I should say, of a meeting that's about to take place between the Canadian minister in charge of the negotiations with the United States, Dominic LeBlanc, and his counterpart, USTR Jameson Greer. On the table, we have been able to ascertain from various different reports this week, is the framework of some sort of agreement that would see some kind of reduction in sectoral tariffs that have been very, very punishing, rather, to a number of sectors, and Canada backing off things like counter tariffs and American booze being banned from Canadian shelves. We don't know much more than that. I want to qualify. Bloomberg reporting that Donald Trump has not even been briefed on the framework of this deal quite yet. But if the prospect of a tariff reduction, not elimination, exists, I think it's an interesting conversation to have with sectors that have been subject to these very punishing tariffs. What is sustainable? Is there a level that is still sustainable? And what is a good deal to them? One of the sectors that we perhaps maybe, you know, depending on the politician, hear less about, particularly in central Canada, is definitely the forestry sector. They, softwood lumber has been subject to tariffs long before Donald Trump, but even more punishing tariffs since Trump has come into office. To help us understand what the sector is going through and what they would like to see out of negotiations, Derek Nyber is CEO of the Forest Products Association of Canada. He's live on the line right now. Hi, Derek. Good to welcome you to the program. Thank you very much for making the time.
1: Thanks, Vashi.
0: If I could start off before asking about kind of a look ahead, just like if you could describe sort of what the sector is subject to right now, the impact, like what are the tariffs that you face and the impact of them?
1: Yeah, as you said, you know, we're the OG on this tariff duty stuff, right? Like we've had many iterations of the softwood lumber dispute, and we've been in a dispute since 2017. And right now our softwood lumber duties alone are at 35%. So that's just on softwood shipments to the US at 35. Then we had the Section 232 tariffs, which added 10% onto lumber. So that brings lumber to 45 right now. And then we had the kitchen cabinets and wood upholstered furniture getting hit with a 232 at 25%. And then the more recent Section 338 hit our paper categories, our fiberboard, veneer plants, and that's about, you know, $3 to $4 billion of product getting hit with a 50% proposed tariff. So it's a lot of exposure in our sector. And, you know, the other thing, too, is our sector has more employees than steel, aluminum and auto combined, which is often something I think people maybe don't realize.
0: And how dependent, and I imagine it depends on different, you know, it's different for different aspects of the sector, but how dependent is it on the U.S. as a market? Like how exposed to the U.S. is it?
1: Yeah, and I think, you know, significantly lumber, it's 90% of our exports go to the United States. And it's not just easy to put a commodity like lumber on a ship and start sending it around the world, not when you're selling $8 billion worth of lumber to the U.S. every year. And what's really interesting in this, too, is we've seen on lumber specifically a real erosion of our sales into the U.S. because of the combined duty and tariff being at 45%. So for the first half of 2026, our exports were down 12%. But the interesting thing about that is unlike the Trump move to onshore and support American manufacturing, it's not been American manufacturers and lumber producers that have made up that gap. It's mainly Europeans. And so that tells us two things, you know, that the U.S. industry does not have the capacity to address their own need. And this is at a lull in the market. So when things really get going in housing in the U.S., that's going to be a challenge for them. And then there's just the unfairness. You know, the Europeans are facing a 15% tariff on their products while we're facing 45.
0: So that brings me to a question about what's happening right now. In essentially this idea that what they're negotiating for is a reduction, not elimination, but reduction in tariffs. If the Canadian industry was subject to something similar to the European one, would that have a tangible impact in a positive sense, do you think, for the industry?
1: It wouldn't, because we've got that softwood lumber duty as a starting point at 35. Now the difference between the softwood lumber duties and the tariffs that we're facing is that lumber duty is on a clear continuum based on trade law and the courts. And so the money, and we have $10 billion on deposit from over the last 8-9 years during the softwood lumber dispute, but that money does not belong to Donald Trump. Like the tariff dollars, there is a process that softwood lumber dispute will go through, and we are expecting the 35 base tariff to likely go down to 25 this October. But the challenge for us as an industry, and what I'm seeing as really creating uncertainty and holding back investment in Canada, is that uncertainty around that stroke of the pen risk. The 232s, the 338s, the 301s that could just be slapped on at any moment. It's really, really important for us in this negotiation that risk goes away.
0: So where do you think things are at? Like, what kind of engagement has there been with you with the sector? And I ask because, and this could be like a bias of Central Canada and reporters in Central Canada, right? But in general, we hear a lot about steel, aluminum, and autos. There isn't as much when the negotiating team is revealing anything, which is very infrequently, but still, there isn't a ton that they're talking about forestry products. So what can you tell us about what you've been able to ascertain?
1: Yeah, and if you're in Pembroke or Elk Lake or Thunder Bay or Dryden, this is top of mind.
0: For
1: so,
0: sure.
1: But you're right. We do kind of get overtaken by the focus on steel and autos. I think, you know, where things are at, I'm reading what you're reading. What I will say is we cannot complain about the level of engagement and customer service we have received from Minister LeBlanc and the negotiators. There's been regular contact back and forth over the last many, many weeks on this. So they know where we stand and how important this is to us. I think we're also pleased to see premiers like Premier Eby in British Columbia, Premier Frechette in Quebec recently talking about getting a deal on forest products and lumber is going to be key to getting booze back on the shelf in those provinces. I think we're all waiting right now. We're reading the same reports you're reading and hearing about what's going on there. And I think it's going to take a couple more days before we see where the truth is lying.
0: And could you talk a little bit for people who are maybe outside of Quebec or BC, where these industries are so significant, New Brunswick, where it's also really significant, who are listening now about sort of the industry and its significance to the greater Canadian economy?
1: Yeah, it's almost 200,000 full-time jobs, and the spinoff effect of those jobs is another couple hundred thousand jobs. And I think where the politics of forestry, if you will, where it really matters is that those jobs are spread across some 300 communities across the country. So we're pervasive. When Hamilton or Sault Ste. Marie or Oshawa gets hit with a closure, it's thousands of people. And when we get hit with closure, it's a few hundred people. But we've got hundreds of communities depending on the sector. So that's a bit of the difference in terms of the profile. I think the government understands that. I think the response, we're also talking about this being an opportunity to look inward. How are we fixing the regulatory mess of federal and provincial regs tripping over each other, which are also holding back competitiveness? How do we address rail costs and infrastructure challenges where I'm hearing from some mills in northern Alberta that it's costing seven times to get to the port of Vancouver than it does to get across the Pacific Ocean to China. So there's an opportunity here also to control what we can control and get serious about the domestic challenges that our own goals that we've been scoring on ourselves here for years, at the same time as we work through the negotiation with the U.S.
0: I'm going to leave it on that note. I'm out of time. Thanks for your time, Derek. Really appreciate it.
1: Thanks, Vashi.
0: Thank you. Derek Nyberg is CEO of the Forest Products Association of Canada.
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3: We're still seeing some pretty stubborn traffic. QEW, that earlier trouble spot at Nikola Tesla, has cleared, but the eastbound side is still bogged down from 50 Road. 401 Eastbound Express is also trying to recover after that crash at the Allen. That has also cleared. Downtown, that incident at Parliament and Dundas remains at play. 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I'm Sonia Sack. Your next update at 2:30 on News Talk 1010 Toronto.
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0: Back to our top story this afternoon, which is most certainly the wildfires in British Columbia. That province remains under a state of emergency. More than 20,000 people are under an evacuation order in the Okanagan region. Another 10,000 people have received evacuation alerts, essentially meaning that if they do get that order, they have to be ready to leave at a moment's notice. Eric Thompson is in the Regional Emergency Operations Center in Penticton and live with us on the line right now. Hi, Eric. Thank you so much for making the time.
14: Hey, thank you very much. It's nice to be here.
0: I know it's an incredibly busy time for you, so I certainly do appreciate you carving out a window for us and for our listeners. What, in particular, if I could start with the status of the Bald Range Fire, the big fire that exploded on Friday, what is the latest information you can share with our listeners about the status of that fire?
14: Well, BC Wildfire is the lead agency, so the specifics of the fire would have to come from them. But I have done what many other people have done, is I go to the BC Wildfire website and just check and see what the latest is. And I haven't checked that, but I'm going to check it right now. But what I can tell you is it really is very, very volatile. And as you know, it's a huge fire. And the problem, I think, right now for people is that there's a lot of unknown. You know, because it's such an active wildfire and we have such dry conditions here right now, that it's very difficult to give people an idea until we get updates. We've asked BC Wildfire to join us today at approximately 2, and I'm sure you and your colleagues have been speaking with them as well. Those updates I find are really good because they give you the real-time situational report on where that fire is at.
0: And what is the priority for the Emergency Operations Center right now? Like, what are you guys dealing with?
14: Well, our priority is the priority of people who are on evacuation order and alert, especially order, people who want to go home. And we're very much hearing from those people, as you can imagine. They want to know what's going on, when they can get home. So you probably know we have this live stream going on, but we're also using the regular channels, which is, you know, our website. And the bottom line is people just want to know when they can go home. And I won't get into the details because it'll take a while, but basically for the safety of anyone to get in there, there's so many factors. One of them is that the fire is still active and threatening in some areas where it isn't. And then throughout the whole region, the other issues are, is there water, which right now there isn't. There's a boil. I think it's a do not consume order. There's utilities, there's poles that are burned that are not safe. So there's a lot going on before people can get in. And even for temporary access permits, that's been happening. People have to go in for many different reasons. So we're trying to, what we call, triage that. But yeah, there's a lot of moving parts, and I don't want to stress people out. I want them to know that there are plans in place and they're being followed. Where people can help is to follow the process and appreciate that there's a lot being done, and it doesn't happen immediately.
0: I was going to say, like, it must not be a small endeavor to try and, I mean, 20,000 people is a lot of people. What kind of endeavor is it to try and, I guess, in an organized way, enable them to be able to leave, first of all, but then also if they have to remain out of that area for days upon days, and you know, we've covered many different fires in different parts of the country, it can be longer than that in some cases.
14: Yeah.
0: Like, what kind of an endeavor is it to try and organize all that?
14: Well, I think one of the challenges first was when this fire broke out, there was a tactical evacuation where you had RCMP and search and rescue going in to tell people that they're in danger, they have to leave. A lot of them already knew that and were already trying to leave, but then people got trapped. So then the decision was made later that night on Friday, Friday that would have been August 7th, to put all of the District of Summerland, where I live, on evacuation order. So now you've got several thousand more people late at night that have to leave the area. Some chose to stay behind, plus the electoral areas, plus, you know, it continues on, and we have other people in the area as well, Penticton Indian Band and Electoral Area I. So it's just a big group of people, like you said, 20,000. So now there's pockets where it looks like, okay, that might be safe to bring people in. But if it's not the fire that could be potentially threatening, it's all those other issues, right? It's the, you know, the things that go along with that. Now, I can switch gears if you don't mind for a moment. You're connected to CTV, I believe.
0: I am. Yeah, we are.
14: Probably. Yeah. Sorry. I'm stating the obvious.
0: No, not at all.
14: You probably know, you may have heard, I talked to your colleague, Andrew Johnson, and he told me about this black sludge that's on the lake, and it's wildfire debris and ash could be the cause. And residents are advised right now to stay out of the lake, Okanagan Lake. Interior Health is aware. They're investigating the situation. We'll have more information as it becomes available, as we get it from Interior Health. But basically, it's a black sludge that's along the lake. And Andrew sent me a couple of video clips of it, and other people are likely posting it on social media. It looks unpleasant.
0: Okay, well, good to have that information. I appreciate that. Thank you very much. I'll switch gears really briefly, too, if that's okay. And do correct me if I'm wrong, but everything I've read is that you were among those who had to evacuate.
14: Yeah, I did have to. I was mentioning that second wave of people. Yeah. And I want to preface this by saying that my situation was not anything like people who I know directly and others who were literally driving through flames. When I had to leave my home, there were no flames nearby, but there was ash falling down. It was extremely smoky. It was late at night. And that was, for me, a difficult time because I had to stop what I was doing here, go home, take care of my family, pets, make a plan what I was going to take, knock on my neighbor's door. And then I live streamed a portion of it only because I talked to our emergency operations center director and said, you know, I abruptly left. And I don't think that's going to provide people with any kind of calm or, you know, I should maybe go on and just remind people that we'll get through this. I'm driving out in an orderly fashion along with my neighbors and you know, we'll be okay. And then I went to bed and I thought that was not a great live stream because it probably looked a bit choppy. Anyway, and then of course
0: everyone watched it. Yeah.
14: Yeah. Which I didn't intend to.
0: I know.
14: Just thought for anybody who was watching, maybe it'll provide some comfort. Let's, you know, reminders basically. And yeah.
0: Well, that's actually the context I wanted to ask you about it in, is because what did strike me is your ability to remain calm. And I know that, like, it's part of your job, and obviously you're armed with a lot of information that maybe not everyone has at their fingertips. But I do think for people listening who are enduring this right now, and certainly those whom we've interviewed, it isn't the easiest thing to remain calm. Lots of them do it for their kids, for example, or, you know, whatever it may be. But I'm wondering if you have any sort of thing that you can share with people who are listening about what has helped you remain calm in this very unnerving, to say the least, situation.
14: Yeah. So I have our live stream up right now, and they can't hear you. So I'm just going to paraphrase it. Simply, what's helping me keep calm and what I would focus on, having information is helpful. And I had information that other people had, which is we've got a big fire and it's dangerous. People are in place to try and keep everyone safe. But what I needed to do was have a plan myself. And that's what I thought of it. And I knew also that I had to remain calm for my family. It's a very strange situation. I have young children. They were all sleeping. My wife and I were packing stuff up and putting it in two different vehicles, gathering the dogs and pets. And the dog and the cats, and you just kind of stay on focused on the task at hand. And remember, you have to be calm. And then when we woke the children up, luckily for me, my children have seen this kind of thing and they know that's what I do for a living. So they weren't really surprised by it. But I had to explain to them that it's okay. And this is what we're doing. And this is our plan. And I think that's for anyone who's on evacuation order. That's what will give them comfort is, do you actually have a plan? You're in charge of keeping us safe. And if we're panicking and we don't have a plan, which is not the case, then yeah, that's going to make people stressed. And having a plan takes away the stress.
0: Generally in life, but most specifically, I would say in that situation that you describe, and I'm not sure if don't feel like you have to answer. Do you know what's happened to your house?
14: To the best of my knowledge, it's fine.
0: Oh, that's wonderful. I'm glad to hear that.
14: I left being prepared that it wasn't going to happen, that it wasn't going to be there. And that's for me, I didn't like that. I have memorabilia and things that I keep. I loaded it all in my truck, a lot of it, and the children's memorabilia and just things I thought I wouldn't want to be without. But then I also started triaging, thinking, no, I can't start worrying about these things. I just want to, you know, obviously, and we were safe, which was nice. I know we had time, but the idea was when an order happens, even if the flames aren't outside the door, they're asking you to leave for a reason. And then you start seeing ash falling down and everybody starting to drive out toward the highway. You think, oh, I better, you know, we have to make this quick.
0: Makes sense. Okay, Eric, I appreciate you making time for the conversation. Thank you so much.
14: Thank you. And I really enjoy your work, by the way, on television.
0: Aww,
14: I just wanted to say that.
0: That's so kind. Means a lot. Thanks for that. Thanks so much for making the time as well. Thank you, Eric. Eric Thompson is in the Regional Emergency Operations Center in Penticton, my apartment.
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3: We're seeing long stretches of heavy volume right now. West Bennett's a grind from the 404 DVP right through to Young. And traffic packs up again around the Allen right through to the 400. Eastbound, you're on the brakes from Islington through to the 400. 404 southbound, you're also dragging from Steeles all the way down to the 401. And the DVP southbound gets crowded again from Lawrence all the way through to Bayview Bloor. 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
1: We continue our discussion right now about kind of what's going on between Canada and the United States. There's politics, there's policy, there's negotiations occurring just a few hours from now, 3 hours, in fact, when the minister in charge of the trade file, Dominic Lebon, will meet with his counterpart, his U.S. counterpart, Jameson Greer, the USTR. That will happen in Washington, D.C., and we'll certainly keep you abreast of any details that emerge from that meeting. It was just a few weeks ago, though, that we were very focused on the Gordie Howe bridge saga. Will it open? Will it not open? It ultimately did end up opening, and politicians on both sides of the border have visited the bridge, are celebrating the fact that it's opening. One of those politicians is the mayor of Windsor, Drew Dilkins, and he's with us live on the line right now. Hi, Mayor Dilkins.

0: pleasure to welcome you to the show.
1: Thanks for having me, Vashi.
0: I appreciate you making the time. So I was thinking to have you on because I saw Senator Slotkin post that she had met with you and that she had been there at the bridge and, you know, sort of speak positively about progress and sort of the relationship more largely. What is your impression of how the bridge is being received, you know, by your counterparts in the U.S. right now?
1: Well, I think everyone is just delighted that it's open. I mean, this was built obviously to make sure that we had redundancy in our border crossings in the region because we are home to the busiest land commercial border crossing between the United States and Canada. More than a quarter of all of our trade crosses here between Windsor and Detroit. And so there was a need for redundancy for safety in that supply chain, you know, crossing, but also looking forward and saying we expect trade to increase. How do we make sure we have enough road capacity to handle the increase in trade? And so it was a 25-year journey. And you know, despite the fact that Donald Trump's, you know, his attack on Canada was sort of aimed at this bridge since February, a pathway was found to see it open. And there's a sigh of relief on both sides of the border that it is open.
0: And what about you? Like, I remember, you know, during all of this, you were pretty vocal about the positioning Canada should take and, you know, not giving in a lot to Trump. I think that you're, what I listened to in other interviews with you, your perception of what was agreed at was not sort of a massive concession. How do you think we came out of this?
1: Well, listen, I was the first one to say, don't do a bad deal. Mm-hmm. Like, we'll be fine here. This bridge has taken 25 years to from the start of the conversation until it was ready to open. Don't worry about us here. We'll manage in the short term. But I also understand that there's a cost to open it and a cost to keep it closed. And when you have a bridge, whether there's one car a day or 10,000 cars a day, you still have all of the overhead and maintenance costs and staffing costs, but you wouldn't have any of the benefit of any of the revenue. And so, you know, I don't know all of the details that the prime minister agreed to with President Trump. What I'm reading and sort of parsing through the conversation and what I'm hearing is that, and what I understand on the ground, is that I expect there to be very little revenue flowing to this mysterious economic development organization in Michigan for the first many years. I mean, there is going to be a lot of payback, a lot of operating costs. There's going to be a transition and a transfer of traffic, you know, that will have to normalize over time. Right now, everyone's trying it because it's exciting and it's new and it's interesting. We have to see where that traffic flow goes to get a better understanding of what the revenue streams look like against the operating costs, which undoubtedly will be somewhat high.
0: Yeah, I wanted to ask you a little bit about how things are going. Now it's been open for a few weeks. Like, you know, there have been some lines, there's some, you know, kinks to work out. Certainly there's very advanced technology for the border services to use at various points. Like, what stands out to you? What do we need to know about the way it's working?
1: I think nothing unexpected in terms of just everyone figuring out where the connections are and how to best navigate. And on the customs side and the customs and border patrol side on the U.S. end is just making sure that the right staffing is there at the right times. Again, everyone's figuring out what those volumes are like at what time of day as people start to shift their patterns to take the crossing that best suits their needs based on their destination. And so it's a bit of a guessing game in the beginning, but it won't take probably more than, I would say, 6 months before you have a real good handle on where the staffing needs to be and when, and then things will get a little smoother from there. We're definitely seeing a decrease in truck traffic on Huron Church Road, which is the municipal roadway that connects the 401 to the Ambassador Bridge. And so we're kind of happy about that because that road certainly takes a beating each and every day. And, you know, things are sort of just, you know, they're figuring themselves out in the first few weeks here, but nothing unexpected. But I can tell you where there's been great excitement on both sides of the border is being able to cross by foot or by bicycle. And I can't tell you the thousands and thousands of people that are crossing between.
0: Have
1: the
0: you
1: two
0: done
1: countries.
0: It?
1: I walked to the middle and I met the mayor of Detroit in the middle.
0: Awesome.
1: And it was a lot of fun to walk up. But while I was there, I'll tell you, I bet you 1,000 people went by me in both directions while we were up there for the better part of an hour. It was unbelievable, the number of folks trying the Gordie Howe Bridge. And then, of course, we're the beneficiary on the Windsor side of lots of visitation and people stopping at the bars and the restaurants to have a drink or a bite to eat. And on the Detroit side, they're seeing the same thing.
0: What do you think that says about kind of the moment we're at, right? Like, there's this great sort of debate or conversation about how permanent or not the way the relationship is right now is how deeply it will permeate, for example, like generations or actual populations versus just the political ruling class? Like, what do you think what you just described says?
1: It really is a great question. And it speaks to, you know, when you cross a border crossing, if I cross the Gordie Howe Bridge in my car, it's very, I'll just say, impersonal, right? I get on from one highway to the next and I'm off. When you're crossing on foot with your family or by bicycle, it's a far more personal connection. I mean, you're saying hi to people as they're walking by, and there's a different tenor and spirit when people are walking or riding their bike. And I think that that really speaks to the true spirit between Windsor and Detroit. Like, we have been friends for, gosh, like 200 years here. And one man in the White House, yeah, it's causing us some difficulty and some friction and lots of anger. But this personal connection that we've had with our friends in Detroit transcends anything that Donald Trump can do to us. And anything bluster that he comes out with of the day and Truth Social post of the day, it speaks to the human connection that exists between people who've been great friends for 200 years. And it feels so good because we're so close, Windsor and Detroit, the two closest urban areas on either side of the U.S.-Canada border, we have a much different relationship than a lot of other communities do with the United States, just because they're literally, like I've always said, if you come to my office, Vashi, we could be at my favorite Thai restaurant in Detroit in nine minutes, door to door with a Nexus card.
0: Yeah,
1: it's that close.
0: I don't know if I've ever mentioned it on air, but my dad went to University of Windsor for law school. And I grew up with like being regaled by story after story that involved like almost every weekend a trip to Detroit or back and forth, like all the friends. And then even as we grew up, we would go to Detroit to meet friends that he had made there that became family friends and stuff. So you're right to describe it in the way you did. And this is like 60 years ago that he was there living that kind of life.
1: And the communities have only grown. So Detroit for us is our backyard. People have often said, Drew, why did you stay in Windsor? Why didn't you move to Toronto? I said, I've got the best of this safe Canadian city, 250,000 people. And when I want major sports, dining, entertainment, Taylor Swift or Rush, they're all coming through Detroit and I can be there in 15 minutes from my house. And so I've got sort of the best of both worlds living here. And it's just nice to have that connection back where people are coming over from Detroit. Windsorites are visiting again. And it just feels a lot more personal. And it's a good feeling. Everyone's happy to cross the Gordie Howe Bridge. And so that feels really good, despite, you know, the friction we've experienced in the last year and a half here.
0: I got just a minute left for one question on that friction, just because these negotiations are going on. The auto sector is so crucial in Windsor, in the Windsor and Detroit area. How worried are you that some level of tariffs persist? And do you think a reduction in them would be a help?
1: Well, I think we should still be striving to increase the amount of North American content that's considered duty-free under USMCA or CUSMA. That's probably in our own continental best interest. I understand the United States doesn't want to be seen to be, you know, they don't want to give on that they want some amount of tariff on every country that they deal with. And I suspect that the best practice here would be our team making sure that the OEMs are well involved in the negotiations to make sure that they could sustain whatever is agreed to for the remaining term of Donald Trump.
0: Okay, Mayor Dilkins, I'll leave it on that note. Really appreciate you making the time for the conversation.
1: Nice to chat with you. Thank you.
0: Thank you. Drew Dilkins is the mayor of Windsor, talking there about the opening of the Gordie Howe Bridge and how things are going.
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3: There are plenty of places where the drive is getting bogged down this afternoon. On the 401 westbound, it's solid from the 404 DBP right through to Yonge Street. And another heavy stretch settles from the Allen past the 400 toward Islington. 404 DBP is also slow southbound from Steeles past the 401. And then it gets crowded again from Lawrence all the way through to Bayview Bloor. 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
0: Dan Riskin is CTV science and technology specialist. He's with us live right now. Hi, Dan.
22: Live from New York, in fact.
0: Are you?
22: I really am. Oh my God, New York. I'm doing a shoot.
0: Oh, and you're squeezing us in on your trip?
22: Well, You're so my priority. It's yeah. I'm doing a show for the History Channel. So I've just stepped out of the studio to talk with Vashi Capellas. I'm like, everybody, stand down. I'm talking to Vashi Capellas.
0: Yeah. Why are you? So you're doing a show. That's very cool. What part of New York are you in right now?
22: I am near Grand Central Station in the A&E building. So it's very cool. Fun. I have not seen any celebrities yet, but I will keep my eyes peeled.
0: Okay, that's really cool. So let's start off with our studies. Working out together, as usual, anything to do with a marriage being hard and difficult and me being terrible at it jumps out at me. So working out together boosts marriage health. Why is that, Dan?
22: I had the same reaction. I was like, darn it. I should be doing this. So this is married couples, young married couples. So like in their early 20s. Is a survey. So it's a correlation, not a causation.
0: Who gets married in their 20s anymore? True. But anyway, continue.
22: Oh, I know. Well, yeah. So they're young couples and it basically surveyed them for how much exercise they're getting by themselves or how much exercise they're getting together and then how happy they are in the relationship. And basically what they find is that people getting exercise on their own tend to be happy in the relationship to start with. So that's a great start. But those who are getting their exercise with their partner are getting a boost even beyond that. So you're getting more of a return on your investment of exercise, so to speak. And so they're happier with the relationship. They're happier overall. They're more satisfied with the relationship. And it doesn't have to be, it could be lifting weights. It could be cardio, but it also could just be walking together. That apparently was one of the categories that counted as getting exercise with your partner. And that one I can get behind, no problem. I don't mind going for a walk with my partner, but she's a runner and I cannot come even close to keeping up with her when it comes to running. And so I'm kind of terrified by the findings of this study because I don't think I could do it.
0: Okay, but how, did they take into account the fact that if you are kind of young and married, it's like assessing assessing happiness might be a different type of assessment than like 30 years later?
22: Totally. Right. So what works when you're in your 20s might not be the key to happiness after you're getting sick of each other after 40 years or whatever it is.
0: Exactly.
22: It might be that there are other keys to that kind of thing. And, you know, it might be that, it's a correlation and not a causation. So it's maybe people that are just really into this relationship are like, oh, I can't be away from you while I go for a run. Will you come for a run with me? Yeah. And then they go running together. And so you'd have the reverse.
0: Describe
22: correlation.
0: My nightmare
22: so,
0: there in many different ways.
22: Exactly. Yeah. Exactly. So yeah, again, I'm looking for ways that I don't have to completely believe everything it says. It was also a pretty subtle difference. It was significantly, it's statistically significant, but subtle. And so if you're not exercising with your partner, you don't have to like change your life to jump behind this. But all things being equal, especially for young couples, exercising together does seem to be correlated with overall more happiness in the relationship. So it might just be a good habit to get into.
0: Yeah, I feel like you've done we've talked about a lot of studies that show it's pretty established that if you are exercising, it does help with your overall mood or happiness.
22: Yeah. I mean, people talk about how, if there were a pill you could take that did all the things that exercise did, people would kill for it, right? Like, they would be like, I'll do anything to get, it keeps you younger. It keeps you, gives you muscle. It gives you, you lose weight. You're happier. You get these endorphins. It's correlated with all these diseases decreasing. Like, it is the miracle drug. It's just all you have to do is get off your butt, go for a run for half an hour every day or whatever it is. And that just is overwhelming for most of us, and myself included. Like, I exercise far less than I wish I did. But yeah, when you think about it, it's pretty obvious that it's the right thing to do.
0: Okay. Well, on to the next. Ancient Greeks. God bless my ancestors. I do love my Greeks.
22: You love a Greek story.
0: Who are essentially the founders of Western civilization. That part I added myself, but thank you to them. They wore rings. They are. And democracy. A whole bunch of wonderful things that we enjoy
22: in modern day society. They could have done a better job setting us up for success.
0: We're not in charge of enforcing it. We just invented it, for God's sakes. Yeah.
22: Okay.
0: So they wore rings made of meteorites.
22: Yeah, this I love. So I've seen stories about ancient Egyptians having daggers made from meteorites. But if you go back, before smelting was invented, before they could make a fire hot enough to start melting metals down and making alloys and stuff like this, iron was not a very easy material to come by. And one of the places that it comes from is the sky, because when meteorites fall from the sky, I guess they're meteors until they hit the ground and then they become meteorites. You get this sort of this great source of iron. And so what they did for this study is they went back and they looked at a whole bunch of artifacts that are in museum collections already. They looked at, I think it was something like 90 different artifacts across 33 museums. And what they did is they tested the nickel content of the iron. Of the iron artifacts, because nickel shows up in huge amounts in meteorites. In fact, Sudbury, which is famous for its nickel deposits, those are there because there was a giant meteor that hit a long, long time ago, and that's where it all came from, and that's what gets mined out of Sudbury. So nickel in high concentrations with iron is an indication of where that came from. And so they looked through all these artifacts, and they found 13 of them that had a high level of nickel in with the iron. But what's really interesting is that every single one of those was made into a ring. None of them were made into other kinds of jewelry or artifacts. They were all rings. And so you've got these 13, nine they're definitely sure about, four of them they're a little bit unsure just based on the level of nickel, but nine of these were made from iron that must have come from a rock that they found maybe in the desert that came from the sky. Now, did they know it was from the sky? Did they think it was just a weird deposit? That's unclear, but it's just really cool that that's where they made their way to.
0: And why were they made into rings? Do we know?
22: Right. I mean, why weren't they made into other things? And what is the magic behind those? Did they understand that there was something fundamentally different about the origins of these particular things? And then, I mean, like the fact that there was this dagger, I forget which pharaoh it's buried with, but there is a dagger from ancient Egypt that's also made from meteoric iron. And I love the idea of, I mean, like these are basically rings from space. I mean, it's something like from a Marvel movie that they have rings that come from space, that they weren't shaped like rings when they arrived. They had to be made into rings. But it's just real. I just really want to know if they understood the significance of that. Did they understand the connection between meteorites and shooting stars? Did they understand the idea that there were rocks in space? I mean, I really wish I could go back and just ask a million questions about what they believed, but certainly they were considered special enough that they went into this jewelry.
0: Maybe there's some sort of like teleporter that could have me close my eyes and speak to my ancestors, and then I can control the answers.
22: I would love it. I'd love it. Enough questions about democracy. Tell me about your jewelry.
0: Tell me
22: That's
0: about
22: what
0: the
22: I
0: rings,
22: really want to know.
0: Yeah. The rings? Don't tell me they were from marriage. No, I'm kidding. Thanks.
22: Yeah, exactly.
0: Thanks, Dan. Have a great time in New York.
22: I will. All
0: Appreciate
22: right. We'll talk
0: it.
22: To you soon. Thanks
0: you
22: so
0: bet.
22: Much.
0: You bet. Dan Riskin is CTV's science and technology specialist here this week with Talk Science to Me.
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29: Good afternoon. I'm Heather Seaman. We begin with some breaking news. Five people are in hospital, including one in critical condition, following a two-vehicle crash in Scarborough. It happened in the area of Kennedy Road and Shepherd around 1:15 this afternoon. Paramedics tell us one person suffered life-threatening injuries, while four others suffered minor injuries. The cause of the crash is under investigation. A 22-year-old motorcyclist is dead following a crash inside a closed construction zone on the westbound 401 approaching Brock Road. Here's more from the OPP.
30: This crash happened just after 2 o'clock in the morning on the 401 westbound lanes in a construction zone area. Motorcyclist, for unknown reason, reportedly at a high rate of speed, was in the closure when it struck one of the electronic signs, resulting in the rider being ejected from the motorcycle.
29: The victim was pronounced pronounced dead at the scene. The circumstances leading up to the crash still under investigation. Police have released the photo of a man arrested in a sexual assault investigation. He's been identified as 44-year-old Ghulam Khan. He's been charged with sexual assault after a victim alleged they'd been sexually assaulted by a taxi driver in the Market Street and Esplanade area. Investigators believe there could be more victims. Anyone with information is asked to contact police at 52 Division. Well, the Honda Indy is not the only race happening this weekend. The first leg of the Triple Crown of Canadian horse racing happening at Woodbine Racetrack today. Racers will be competing for a $1 million prize at the King's Plate. The big race is set to start just after 6 o'clock this evening. And a reminder, there's no subway service on a portion of Line 1 today and tomorrow between Sheppard West and St. Clair West stations due to planned track work. Shuttle buses are running. Stay up to date at ctvnewstoronto.ca. 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
3: We're seeing a full closure in Scarborough. Sheppard Avenue East is blocked in both directions from Kennedy to Redmond Avenue because of a crash, so you'll need to work around that stretch. Otherwise, the 401 westbound, that's still thick from the 404 through to the DVP toward Yonge Street, and eastbound traffic is crawling from Islington through to the 400. 404 DVP, that remains sluggish from Steeles past the 401, heavy again from Lawrence through to Bayview Bloor. 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
29: News Talk 1010 weather is sunny today, a high of 26 degrees, clear tonight, becoming cloudy after midnight, a low of 19. You'll need to keep the rain gear handy tomorrow. Showers expected to begin Sunday afternoon, also a risk of a thunderstorm and a high of 26. Right now, mainly sunny and 24 degrees, feels like 29. I'm Heather Seaman on News Talk 1010.
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5: Good afternoon. It is a Saturday afternoon. It is just after 3 o'clock. And this is Your Life, Your Money with Kelvin Ramprousset here on News Talk 1010 Toronto. 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And as we are every Saturday just after 3 o'clock, we are joined by financial advisor Kelvin Ramprousset. Kelvin, good afternoon.
7: Yeah, hey, good afternoon. How was your week?
5: My week was good. Just getting ready for the show today and realized we've been doing this for half a year. That really did the time. Every single show, we should just tape this and rerun it at the top of each show. But the time has flown by. But, you know, the first 6 months down, one of the things we haven't really done, honestly, is take a step way back and introduce you to any new listeners that have joined us over the past 6 months. I mean, we gloss over it and, you know, who you are and like people you like to work with. But, you know, let's just take a sec before we dive in. The topics we're going to be covering today is basically steps to financial fitness. And we'll get to that in a minute. But tell us a little bit about you. I mean, how did you get to where you are? Have you always, you know, were you like the kid in school with the briefcase and the three-piece suit that was the financial guy? Or how did this all come around?
7: No, far from that. I was a terrible student. really struggled in school and, boy, I had friends help me out with math and calculus and all that stuff. Yep. And it's like everything else, you know, in life, you get frustrated and you got to dig deep down and study and do what you need to do. Yeah. So I actually grew up in Montreal.
5: Wow, I didn't know that.
7: Well, that's why I'm a Canadiens fan, right? So
5: say that out loud. Good for you. Well done. Do people grow up to want to be financial advisors? I mean, it wasn't as an astronaut or a lawyer or a dentist. How did that come around? What did you want to do when you were sitting in high school?
7: Yeah, so my dad wanted me to be a civil engineer, and of course, I wasn't smart enough. And so I did my degree in economics and so on, and I moved to Toronto. And I answered this ad, and when I got to the place where I had to go, It was to sell life insurance. It was to go door knocking and so on. And the guy told us we could make a fortune.
8: Oh, of course.
7: And of course we studied and did all the stuff, and it didn't work out. So I went and got a real job. And then a buddy of mine convinced me to come back and help him start the business. And I did. And 33 years later, here's where I am.
8: That's amazing. Are you guys still friends?
7: Oh, good buddies.
8: Oh, yeah. So there you go. The job worked.
7: And I just fell into it, actually. And what I found is most people in the financial planning world just kind of fell into this. It's not something that you grow up thinking, boy, I'm going to be a financial advisor or planner. Mm-hmm. I think we just fall into something like this. And then after the years and years of building your business and talking to people and helping them through trial and tribulations, the market's going up and down and so on, you kind of become very passionate about what you do. And then it goes beyond just earning an income. It really goes on to helping others to achieve their financial goals.
8: Right.
7: Through a lot of experience, you know. I mean, if I look back 20 years ago, even 15 years ago, I really didn't know what I know today. And I'm still learning about people, about money, about the markets, about everything that goes on in the money world. And what I find with myself is I actually changed about around COVID, I guess, changed the way I do my practice, changed the way my business goes. I became more like more of a holistic planner, in the sense that I looked after people's taxes and their kids and a whole bunch of things that that I never really did before, you know.
8: Interesting.
7: So when I look at my practice, I normally used to see people once a year. Now, what happens is I call every client at least once every quarter, and just have a chat about not only their money but their life as well. Because becoming a financial advisor like myself, it goes beyond money. It goes beyond talking about their lives and their kids, and they help me to live my life as well, but the older guys giving me, you know, advice on a lot of things about real life. So yeah, that's what I do.
8: Having done this for 30 years, I have to imagine that it's also multi-generational. You have to now be dealing with kids of the adults of the kids of the adults that you kind of started seeing, you know, 3 decades ago.
7: Yeah, so it's funny you say that, because Brittany, my daughter, I had her, as you know, on the show sometimes, and she actually is looking after my clients' kids, because when I first started, these kids today that are 30 knew me, you know, when they were just born. And now they're graduated. They're starting a real life, mortgages, stuff, just like their parents. And they're looking for financial advice. So I decided to bring Brittany in to talk to those kids, because they don't talk like us. They're on their phone and their iPad and all this crazy things they do. So Brittany's more suited to talk to them on their level with all this new technology and so on. So yeah, so it works out really, really well for myself and for clients and their kids, because of that trust factor that you have. When you're a financial advisor, I think the biggest thing is trust, right?
8: Yes.
7: We can all deal with the banks and mutual fund companies and insurance companies and everyone. We all offer the same products. But I think that trust factor is, I think, the most important thing from what I find when I speak to clients and so on. And, you know, Ian, a lot of the clients become more than clients. I don't want to say friends, but they're that in-between clients and friends.
8: I understand that, of course.
7: You know what I mean?
8: Yeah. Absolutely. And that's a nice place to be, because, you know, as you've said before, the name of this show is Your Life, Your Money, where the life was a very deliberate part on your part to put first, because you believe that's where it all starts. Mm-hmm. And you said since the first show we did that that's the relationship you want to have with the clients, is that, you know, that friendship level where, it, you know, you feel comfortable to discuss things. And as we've talked about on these shows, you really do need that relationship in order to feel comfortable with your financial advisor talking about some of the areas that you might not think that you should be talking about, and yet it can directly affect how things go for the next 5, 10, 15, 20 years.
7: Yeah, and what I find is people that come from these shows, the one consistent thing I get from them is sometimes they don't understand what the advisor is talking about. And sometimes they talk over their heads and they really don't understand, you know, what are they doing with their money? So again, my approach is really very simple. Because again, most people don't want to know all these. Most people understand the way money works and so on, the way we understand it. So I got to take it at a high level. After speaking to money managers and people that manage big money, and bring it into a simple form, plain English, where people can understand, you know, very simply how money works and why the markets go up and why the markets go down and why you need to stay the course and just, you know, go live your life and let people like us worry about your money and then report to you every quarter or so.
8: And we give out your phone number all over the show. We give out your phone number. We say call you, text you. And you've also made it very clear that it's not just clients that call you. It's listeners throughout the week that call you. You enjoy that. You enjoy having the listener feel comfortable enough to call you and say, hey, you know, listen to your show on Saturday. What do you think? Or how are things? Or whatever it is.
7: And actually, that happens quite often. I'd get people calling me that have been listening for a couple of years, and then something that you and I would talk about that would prompt them to call, because I'd ask them how long you've been listening, and they'd say, well, why didn't you call me before? And they weren't ready, and I guess something that you and I must have talked about that triggered them to call. So yeah, so it's a really good thing, and it's really cool to hear people listening for years and years, and then come and have a chat, and we go from there. And it's the relationship that I build, or they build with us. Not just me, it's Brittany and Hillary and now my son Jordan that are there to help people navigate through what we do. So it's really cool to do it, to be honest with you.
8: Yeah, and Brittany and Hillary have really added a lot to this show because, you know, we can call on them for areas that the last thing you need are two old guys sitting around, you know, pretending that we know what we're talking about. It's much like you said with Brittany dealing with the kids. I mean, we bring them on to really focus in on issues, and I think the audience appreciates that because they can speak a language that, honestly, to you and I, and maybe in the clearest stuff in the world.
7: And I get that all the time. So it works out really well. So, and this is not really a job to me, actually, to be honest with you. It's something that I just do after all these years, just becomes part of what you do for a living, actually. And it's really cool to see, you can take someone, you know, 15 years ago that really didn't have a lot of money and was working and struggling and so on. And after a good 10, 15 years, they're doing really well for themselves, and not because of me, but because of talking and chatting and carrying on about their lives and, you know, just talking about things. And they can retire. They can retire with a peace of mind knowing that they have money to last them forever. So it's a really good feeling to know that we can help people out to achieve their financial dreams and move on. So a good feeling to have, and a good feel-good thing.
8: When we come back after traffic, we are going to be talking about steps to financial fitness. Just quickly, what are we going to be covering off in the next 45 minutes?
7: Well, I'm going to relate how, you know, everybody's talking about marathon running and so on. So I'm going to relate that to your financial health.
8: What are these marathon runs of which you speak? This is Your Life, Your Money with Kelvin Rampersad. He's Kelvin, the money guy, here on News Talk 1010 Toronto. Nice segment there. Finally got a chance to just sit down and kind of shoot the breeze about who he is, what he is, and I hope he gave you a better understanding of who we are sitting here talking at you on a Saturday afternoon. If you would like to reach financial advisor Kelvin Rampersad, you can do that. Give him a call. You can text him at 416-457-752. That's 416-457-PLAN, or check out his website, askkelvin.ca.
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10: A stalled vehicle is adding a fresh snag on the 401 westbound. The collector ramp to Dixie has a right lane block, so traffic is starting to squeeze down as you make your way toward that. In Scarborough, Shepherd Avenue East remains completely closed from Kennedy to Reed Mount Avenue, and that's because of a crash. At Sunnybrook, you're the reason clinical trials are giving tens of thousands of people hope and why they will transform care. Give today at yourthereason.ca. I'm Sonia Sash. 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
5: 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And Kelvin, as we set up during the last segment today, we're going to be talking about steps to financial fitness.
0: Yeah, I thought, you know, we're coming to the end of the summer and people are running marathons and all this stuff they're doing. And I thought to myself, you know, what about financial fitness? That really goes hand in hand with physical fitness.
8: Mm-hmm.
0: You know, financial fitness is like physical fitness because both require, you know, consistent daily habits, right? Like long-term discipline and regular check-ins, you know, rather than quick fixes, right? So achieving health in either areas means starting with basics like, you know, emergency fund, you know, or a warm-up, avoiding instant gratification. And, you know, tracking your metrics to build sustainable lifelong strength. So same thing as money. Achieving financial fitness, like I say, requires discipline and determination over the long term. Like I say, running a marathon. So becoming financial fit means feeling good and confident about your financial situation. Many people are not. Many people, you know, look at their money life and think, oh my God, I'll never retire because I have no money. But if you're able to manage your money in order to meet your current and long-term needs, you'll be fine. So like any type of training, I think, becoming financially fit requires learning the principles and the best practices that other people use to achieve their financial objectives. So don't reinvent the wheel, just add your spoke to it.
8: And as you said, though, about people being concerned, we've discovered so many times that people are concerned over what they don't know, not necessarily the position they're in or, you know, where they are in financially in their lives. It's that they don't know. They don't know the questions to ask. So if you say to them, you know, are you in a financially secure position? They just kind of stare at you and say, I'm not sure, which is why this is such an important process to go through.
0: Like all of us, you only know what you know, right? So we need to go beyond that and get to the root of the problem is, you know, where you are today financially, and more importantly, where are you going in the future? Because if you don't know where you are today, how do you know, you know, where you're going, kind of thing, right? So I think like any type of training, taking the steps to financial fitness, it isn't easy. There's lots of trial and tribulations. I mean, the markets go up, the markets go down. Now with all this tariff talk and people just don't know where they are and what to do. So I think it takes a lot of time, energy, and discipline to obtain, you know, and bring in the necessary skills over time to help you people achieve, you know, their financial goals and where they want to go. So I think the best part of financial fitness is that it applies to anyone, you know, regardless of how old you are, where you come from, or how much money you earn. And if people take certain principles that's worked for other people and use it to help them project themselves and where they want to get to, then it works well. So I think one of the things I find over, you know, 30 years of doing what I do is, you know, people need to set financial goals. And maybe not only financial goals, but life skills or life goals. And you can't reach those goals if you don't set them. I think we go through life, you know, I think when we're younger and we're growing up and going to school, we have these goals that we want to do and set. And like I said, my dad wanted me to be an engineer. Well, that goal didn't work out. So I got to pivot and go to something else. So I think just like money, I think planning, how to use savings and investments to reach your goals is a key to where you want to get to. And one of the things we need to do is determine how much you need to save over time to finance your dreams, you know, like including an emergency fund in your financial goals. Many of us really don't have a vision. I think we know what we want, but we really don't know how to get there. And that's where your financial advisor or people like us come in and help you achieve those certain goals. Another thing I find is with people is we need to understand where our money goes. You know, sometimes it's important, I think, to create a mini budget just so you know where things are.
8: Yeah.
0: Like you say many times in these shows, you know, we pay for things that we don't even know about, that just comes off our credit card, like subscriptions to newspaper and everything else that we do, and we have no idea. Until we really sit down and say, boy, I can't believe I'm spending all this money on I don't know, Netflix and Apple TV and all this stuff that we duplicate. And we don't realize if we don't sit down and you know, look at it. So I think a key thing, Ian, is to track your spending, you know, compare it regularly against your budget and make changes to your spending habits where necessary. So use the knowledge and skills that we've gained over time to spend less wherever possible and save more. Now, in this day and age, it's really hard to save money, right? You know, people are finding, you know, gas prices up, food's gone up. So I think it's really important that we need to sit down and look at our budget as we head into the end of the summer and moving into the fall. As we end, you know, this third quarter in our lives, did we achieve what we wanted to do? Mm-hmm. And are we where we thought we would be sitting down in January looking at this?
8: As we compare it to financial fitness, though, another rule that is very much the same is if you wake up one morning and decide that today's the day you're going to be financially fit. So you go out running and then you go to the gym and you do some cardio and you do some weightlifting and you do some whatever it is that people do. And then you get home and you're absolutely exhausted. You have no energy left. Your body hurts. And you say, to hell with this. I'm never doing this again. And you know what? Money's exactly the same way. If you decide that this is the year you're going to become financially fit, and therefore you take all the money and you put it in your bank account, you don't spend anything, you try really hard to come up with all these financial goals all within the first 7 days, it's not going to work. It needs to be like that fitness plan. It needs to be laid out well so that you don't fall apart after the first day or the first week. It's a long term, you know, a little bit here, a little bit more, and a little bit more. And is it going to hurt every once in a while? Yes, but you'll work through that as opposed to letting it crush you.
0: Yeah, I can tell you personally, I have a trainer that comes to my office. I have a gym in the office every Tuesday and Thursday. And I tell you, sometimes, man, I'm thinking, oh, I don't want to get up and go to the gym because I'm just tired. But once I get there and, you know, 10 minutes into it, I'm thinking, you know, and then I'm done within the hour. I feel, you know, thank God I came.
8: That's right.
0: Because I felt good. It's the same thing like money, you know, learn how to manage your debt.
8: You know, looking at your bank account after 6 months and you go, I was reluctant to start. I was reluctant to get into this thing. But look at this. Mm-hmm. I mean, you can hold the results in your hand or watch them on the screen or whatever it is you do.
0: Yeah.
8: And that is a major motivator to get to whatever the next level is.
0: Well, once you start saving money, I mean, you enjoy your life. You only live once. But once you start saving your money and you start to see your investments grow and your bank account growing a bit, even by a little bit, you know, it really encourages you to do it more, like save more, maybe optimize your savings and investment capital, you know, look at things like, you know, minimizing your credit cards and doing that kind of stuff. So I think building a debt management strategy to reduce and eliminate, you know, high fees and so on, you know, student loans, mortgages and so on, really gets you into the frame of mind that, boy, I could really do this. I could really save money. I could really get to achieve my goals. And then you monitor every 6 months, you know, where am I today? What did I do? It's like, it's exactly like fitness. The trainer measures like my body mass and all that kind of stuff. It's the same idea. And then you feel better. And then sometimes there's no progress, right? And you think, oh my God, I don't want to do this anymore.
8: That's right.
0: And then you keep going and going, and guess what? You get 6 months into it, and you're feeling really good about yourself and about the way you feel and your energy and so on. It's the same thing with money.
8: This is Your Life, Your Money, with Kelvin Rampersad. He's Kelvin the Money Guy. You're at News Talk 1010 Toronto. I'm Ian Grant. If you'd like to reach financial advisor Kelvin Rampersad, you can call him, you can text him at 416-457-7526. That's 416-457-PLAN. Check out his website, askkelvin.ca.
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2: The 401 westbound is really struggling right now with three separate incidents adding more weight to an already difficult drive. In the express lanes at Kennedy, a fresh crash is blocking that right lane, and traffic is already solid from the 404 DVP toward Yonge Street. In the collectors at Warden, a stalled vehicle also sitting in that right lane. Farther west, the collector ramp to Dixie has another stalled vehicle taking out that right lane. 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Time Saver Traffic, I'm Sonia Sash. 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
14: 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This is Your Life, Your Money with Kelvin Rampersad. He's Kelvin the Money Guy here at News Talk 1010 Toronto. And if you would like to reach financial advisor Kelvin Rampersad, pick up the phone, give him a call, send him a text at 416-457-7526. That's 416-457-PLAN. Or check out his website, askkelvin.ca, askkelvin.ca. And this afternoon, we're talking about steps to financial fitness and in many ways how they compare to getting, you know, physically fit and working on a program of physical fitness. And one of the things I was thinking about during the break, Kelvin, was debt versus injury. Because what happens in the physically fit world is that if you have some kind of injury and you don't address it and you don't do anything about it, it tends to get worse and worse and worse. You know, if you have a bad ankle and you keep walking on it, or if you have an arm problem, if you ignore it, it doesn't stay the same. It tends to get worse. And it's exactly the same with debt. The minimum payments are kind of like limping along instead of doing some rehab on the injury. You know, it's the short-term injuries that are really quietly wrecking your progress. It's the same in the financial world, where you need to really sit down with your financial advisor and say, here's where I'm at, here's where I want to be, can you see any areas that we can work on? And that financial advisor can hopefully pick out, you know, one or two little areas that, you know, right now, honestly, not a big deal. Kelvin, I got, I'm the king of saying to you on every last damn show we do that it's like that, you know, water dripping tap thing. It adds up, it adds up, and then eventually you get the bill and you go, what the heck just happened? Well, guess who just got a $3,000 water bill?

0: bill because when we opened the pool, I didn't realize that the tap outside was drip, drip, dripping away. I get a call from the utilities company going, you're going to get a bill and you better be sitting down for it. All because I didn't take my own advice.
1: Isn't that true, eh?
0: Because it's quiet. It doesn't affect you. You don't notice.
1: Yeah, true. And that's why I think people need to build a debt management strategy to reduce and eliminate high interest debt. People are paying all this money on credit cards and so on. And sometimes they don't realize that, maybe call another credit card company and ask to become a client. And sometimes when you do, they give you like a 6 month interest free on balance
0: transfer.
1: On the
0: balance, yeah.
1: So little, it's what I found in the last, 25 years or so. It's not the big things that matter. It's the little things that matters. And people get so frustrated with things that they don't worry about the little things like their debt management, like student loans, your mortgage, things like that. You need to prioritize and see where you're sitting today. And I think many of us need to put our money on autopilot. Meaning put money in your savings account using direct deposit so you don't spend it. And sometimes you don't see it. So if you put away $50, $100 every month, you're not going to miss it. It's not going to ruin your life. So I would say use AutoPay to manage your reoccurring bills like mortgage or student loans. And use maybe a money management application to help you track. There's so many things now on the internet that you can use to help you track your money, right? And you know what, Ian? There's a direct link between body and wallet. Physical fitness can actually build financial health.
0: I wish
1: health.
0: My wallet looked like my body.
1: Yeah, me too. So research shows fit individuals often display higher discipline, focus, and energy, and it really translates in a better career performance and higher earnings over time. So I guess daily discipline is really important. A budget acts like a diet or a workout plan. So it needs regular tracking to work. And that's why you say you really have to monitor your debt and know where you are today, right? So I think a lot of things is also endurance. Short-term intensity, I think, fails without long-term consistency. Mm. To both your health and your wealth, right? So little things really matters in our lives and in our money life. So take some time and adjust what you're doing and see where you are. And I think consistency over intensity is really important. So sporadic, people go on these crash diets, right? Like I hear clients tell me, they go on these they won't eat for a week or so or whatever that they do. And so a massive one-time saving plan really fails as well. So I think you need steady routine with your, if you want to win the money game and the health game. So I guess what we need to do is we need to build, habits. People say if you create a habit, good or bad, you will achieve what you want to achieve. So I think following a budget mirrors to workout routine, it directs your energy and resources efficiently. So if we apply the same thing to money, I think we'll do pretty good, right?
0: And as you've said many, many times, it really is following that regimen. Think of it as a big, huge stone wheel that in the beginning is next to impossible to get started spinning. But after it's spinning on its own momentum, it's so much easier to just keep it going. And it's exactly the same, whether it's physical fitness or financial fitness. It is uncomfortable for the first part. We're fools if we don't acknowledge that. It is because, I'm taking money that I would normally be pounding away somewhere. As you said, you do that for a couple of months, you don't notice the money going out, and all of a sudden at the end of the year, you really notice the effort you put into it.
1: Yeah, that's true. It's like sometimes when people come from the shows and they've never really invested money, they had it with the bank and they had it in GICs and sitting there because they were scared of the markets, right? They hear all these things about the markets going up and down and crashes and so on. And they're really hesitant to invest, you know, into the stock market. So I kind of handhold them through it. And I relay stories to them, you know, like the thing is you really need to, like I say, invest your money wisely. And don't worry about all these ups and downs and so on, because over time, you'll do very well. I was looking at some history before, and I said, the first test tube baby was born when? Do you remember or no?
0: Oh, no.
1: July 25th, 1978.
0: Wow.
1: So on August 4th, she was 48. So imagine you invest $2,000 that year, right? And you do so every year, and you earn a 6% return on your money. Today, it'd be worth $546,000.
0: Half a
1: But over
0: million
1: those
0: dollars.
1: 48 years, we had wars, we had presidents, good and bad. We had interest rates going up. We had COVID. We had all this stuff that happened in the world, and you still made money. So when you invest your money, you got to be patient. Just like working out, you got to be patient. You keep doing it over and over and over again, and you become slim, you become healthy, you become, your mindset changes, and everything happens. So, you know, people that are going to invest their money, like I say, just be patient. And use a broad, diversified portfolio like global stocks, bonds, and stuff to get where you want to get to, you know, without taking a lot of risk and so on.
0: And just remember that everyone out there gets to that point where they say, I can't do this. I don't want to do this. And the difference is the people who ignore those voices, who push through that and, you know, 2 or 3 days later look back and went, wow, you know what? I could and I did. And next time they come up against the I can'ts and I won'ts and all that kind of stuff, they remember back to the fact that, you know, they are capable of making it past this. And as we keep saying, man, it really does. When you get to the end of the year and you didn't come to the end of the money for a change, that's an awesome feeling.
1: Yeah, for sure. You feel good about yourself, and then your attitude towards life and everything changes. So they go hand in hand, you know.
0: Absolutely.
1: Yeah.
0: This is Your Life, Your Money here on News Talk 1010 Toronto. I'm Ian Grant, along with financial advisor Kelvin Ramper said. You want to talk to Kelvin? Why don't you give him a call or send him a text at 416-457-7526. 416-457-PLAN. His website, askkelvin.ca.
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3: 401 westbound in the collectors at Dufferin, a crash has two right lanes blocked and traffic is crawling from 404 toward Yonge Street. 404 DVP southbound, that's sluggish from Steeles past the 401. And in Scarborough, Shepherd Avenue East, that remains completely closed from Kennedy to Reedmount because of a crash. There's no shortcut for saving time, but saving money is simple. 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I'm Sonia Sash, your next update at 4 p.m. on News Talk 1010 Toronto.
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0: 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Financial advisor Kelvin Ramper said you can reach him at 416-457-7526. That's 416-457-PLAN. And you can check out his website, askkelvin.ca. Askkelvin.ca. Kelvin, I usually wait and ask you this at the very end of the show when we're all rushing towards the top of the hour and the news people are going, come on, come on, come on. I'm going to ask you now while you got some time to answer. Next Saturday at 3 o'clock, what are we going to be talking about?
1: So with all this tariff and all this stuff going around the world, people are kind of worried about their money and so on. So I'm going to talk about rebalancing your portfolio can really offer calm amidst a storm. Because we're heading into this unknown world with this tariffs, and every time Trump said something good or bad, and people are very reactive to what they're doing, and you don't want to make any knee-jerk reaction, because you know what, at the end of the day, you'll regret it when you look back, you know, 2 years from now, you'll say, man, I wish I didn't do that. So it's very important to look at your portfolio and make sure that it's invested to meet your risk and your tolerance. And I usually say to myself, rebalancing really matters, because everything is changing so often now that you really need to keep abreast of that. So, so that will be, we're talking about that kind of stuff.
0: And that is coming up next Saturday at 3 o'clock. Okay, sit down, because this is the best segue I'm ever going to do, right? This is classic Rodney Radio kind of stuff. But hey, guess what there, Kelvin? It's funny you mentioned rebalancing your portfolio, because today we're talking about steps to financial fitness. And one of the areas, whether it is financial or whether it is in the fitness world, is that taking the time to rebalance, whether it's your fitness regime and your training schedule or your financial investment strategies and how you're saving the money. Mm-hmm. It's a really good idea to kind of step back and take a look, because as you know, we were talking about the credit cards and how just crushing they can be, that 28% interest or the 21% or whatever. And some people don't know that they can go to the bank, and sometimes that bank will sit down, they will talk to you, and they will help you consolidate your debt so that you're not paying out, you know, more than you're bringing in every month. Well, you go to the fitness instructor and you say, look, I'm enjoying this, man, but, you know, I'm sore, I'm hurting, and it's just not what it's supposed to be. Then they'll adjust your training schedule. It really is important to be open and honest about how it's working for you and allow the person on either side of that fence to help you work through it.
1: And that's why I think being financially fit means understanding and utilizing main principles and best practices in saving and investing. And if you don't know how to do it, get yourself an investment advisor or financial planner to help you do it.
0: Both of these that we're talking about today, both the financial and the fitness, I think there's an excellent chance, pardon me for not being positive on this, but I think there's an excellent chance that you're going to fail. Unless you get the right support behind you. Because honestly, it's like that commercial. If you could have done it already, you would have done it already, but you can't and didn't. And now, yeah. You know, if you're sitting there thinking, well, I'm going to do this, but I'm going to do it on my own because I can do this. I think you've got a lot of background saying maybe it's time to get some help involved.
1: Yeah, it's funny you say that because my trainer, when I talk to her, you know, before to go to the gym, you see people lifting weights and heavy weights and doing all these things. They're wrong. They're totally wrong. You need a balanced approach to what you do. And I say, I see all these guys lifting like all these heavy weights. And she said, it's terrible. You shouldn't be doing that because you're not getting what you want to get.
0: No, and whether it's physical or whether it's financial, if it hurts, mm-hmm. you're not going to be doing it very long.
1: Yeah, and again, she says, people just work on their upper body, but your legs are the most important thing to work on. It's just like money. You got to set rules. There's certain rules to financial freedom, and one of them is set goals, not only for retirement, but in the short term. What do I want to achieve in the short term? Because if I can get something done in the short term, certainly I'll get it done in the long run, right? And another rule is take a snapshot of your financial world. You know, fly over your financial situation. Look at your income and expenses. We don't realize, you know, we're maybe spending more money than what we're bringing in. Look at your assets and your liabilities. What do I got and what do I owe? So just like working out in the gym, you don't just work on your upper body. You work on your legs as well.
0: Yeah, but give yourself a bit of a break. If it doesn't work the first time, if it doesn't work the first way you tried it, it's not your fault. It's not that you don't have the willpower. It's just that maybe that wasn't meant for you to follow. It wasn't the route you were supposed to take.
1: Right.
0: And especially, like I just said, it was Harvey Brooker that used to say it. If you could do it alone, you would have done it already. And it's absolutely true and never truer in both physical and financial.
1: Oh, I hear you. It's so important. Like I say, there's a direct link between body and wallet, right?
0: Yes. Yeah. Well, in both areas.
1: Yeah, for sure. And I think one of the things we need to do with people is you need to investigate your risk tolerance. Because sometimes people say, I want to take this risk and so on. So I always ask them the question, we know how you feel if you make 7%, but how do you feel if you lose 7%? It's the same kind of feelings that you have. And in fact, studies have shown that people feel better losing money than making money because they have anxieties. It's really bizarre. So you need to investigate your risk tolerance. And one of the biggest problems with us human beings is what? What do you think it is, Ian?
0: Follow through?
1: Procrastination.
0: Procrastination, sure, yes.
1: So you really need, if you really want to lose weight and be healthy and all that kind of stuff and make sure your money grows and you're financially fit as well, you need to take action today. Because if you don't, you'll look back, you know, around Christmas time and say, boy, I heard this show in August about financial fitness and whatnot, and I didn't do anything about it. So don't be that should've, could've guy. Don't procrastinate, you know. So again, you need to set goals. You need to take a snapshot of where you are today financially. Because if you don't know where you're going, how do you know when you get there, right? Investigate your risk. What risk am I willing to take to, you know, am I going to go to the gym every day or am I going to, what am I going to do?
0: Take a minute, though, when we talk about risk. You know, that word makes people jump back. There are two very discrete types of risk, I guess. It was explained to me as risk capacity and risk tolerance. Risk capacity is the financial side. Risk tolerance is on the personal side. To me, risk is not having house insurance and my house burns down. Mm-hmm. That's my personal risk. But Kelvin, for financial risk, it's completely different.
1: Oh yeah, totally. You need to go back and look at history to see where we're heading. So when you think of money and investment, when you think of things like the S&P 500, right? Corrections are very common. You know, when you look at since 1950, that index has experienced 38 corrections, 10% or more, and 14 bear markets, 20% more. So what does that tell us? It tells us, just like working out and so on, just stick to your plan, tweak things a little bit. The markets are going to go up and down and up and down. Have a long-term vision. And like we say, assess what risk you're willing to take to get to where you want to get to. The market will always recover. It'll always do what it needs to do. You just worry about your life and your money and what's good for you. Don't worry about anybody else. And review your money, your portfolio, every quarter.
0: Yeah.
1: Be in touch with your financial advisor. And if they're not being in touch with you every quarter, maybe look for, you know, I mean, there are very good advisors out there. But if you're not being regularly talked to, maybe you need a second opinion. So, you know, give me a call, go on my website, and let's have a chat.
0: Just quickly again, next Saturday at 3, we're talking about
1: rebalancing your portfolio can offer calm amidst a storm.
0: There you go. This has been Your Life, Your Money with Kelvin Rampersad. He is Kelvin the Money Guy here on News Talk 1010 Toronto. Kelvin, as always, thank you so much.
1: Yeah, thanks. Have a good rest of the weekend.
0: You too. If you would like to reach Kelvin, 416-457-7526. You can call him. You can text him, 416-457-PLAN. Or check out his website, askkelvin.ca. I'm Ian Grant. We will be back next Saturday at 3 o'clock. And as always, thank you for joining us here for Your Life, Your Money with Kelvin Rampersad here on News Talk 1010 Toronto.
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31: Good afternoon. I'm Heather Seaman. We continue to follow breaking news. Five people are in hospital, including one in critical condition, following a two-vehicle crash in Scarborough. It happened in the area of Kennedy Road and Shepherd Avenue around 1:15 this afternoon. Paramedics tell us one person suffered life-threatening injuries, while four others suffered minor injuries. The cause of the crash is under investigation. A 22-year-old motorcyclist is dead following a crash in Pickering overnight. The OPP say the rider collided with an electronic sign in a construction zone on the westbound 401 approaching Brock Road. Investigators are still looking into the circumstances leading up to the crash. Brampton Mayor Patrick Brown reacting today to news that Stellantis may try to close and sell off its assembly plant in the city.
2: My loyalty is with the workers who have spent their lives in that building, sweating, toiling for this auto company, Stellantis and its precursor. It's why we passed a motion at Brampton City Council to prohibit any other use than auto use. And so if the company thought they could sell the property for a quick buck, it will be worthless because they will not be able to use it for any purpose other than automotive.
31: Stellantis has chosen to hold off building the Jeep Compass at the Brampton plant on Williams Parkway after the White House imposed tariffs on the Canadian auto sector. The automaker has since planned to move production to Illinois, which could potentially leave thousands out of work here. The Honda Indy is not the only race happening this weekend. The first leg of the Triple Crown is happening at Woodbine Racetrack today. Racers will be competing for a $1 million prize at the King's Plate. The big race is set to start just after 6 o'clock this evening. And by the way, the big race at the Honda Indy in Markham is set to begin just before 12:30 p.m. on Sunday. Stay up to date at ctvnewstoronto.ca. 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
3: The 401 westbound is still taking a beating with a crash squeezing down the collectors at Dufferin. That crash has two right lanes blocked and emergency crews are now on scene. Traffic is crawling from the 404 DVP toward Yonge Street. 404 DVP southbound not offering much relief. You're sluggish from Steeles past the 401 and it continues to be busy from Lawrence all the way through to Baby Bloor. 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
31: Clear tonight, becoming partly cloudy after midnight, a low of 19. You'll need to keep the rain gear handy tomorrow. A 60% chance of showers Sunday afternoon. Also a risk of a thunderstorm, a high of 26. A sun cloud mix to start the work week on Monday. A 30% chance of showers and a high of 29. Right now, partly cloudy and 24 degrees feels like 29. 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
5: I don't know if you've seen this story. It's Brad Pitt featured in Esquire, where apparently what happens is he offers the writer a glass of wine, and the writer's like, wait a second, I thought you were sober for 7 years, and he's like, I'm back on the wagon. And good for anybody who can do that, I think. More power to you. And he talked about how he went through a difficult time, was suicidal during the divorce, all that kind of stuff. And I just wondered how many people who are sober could be able to do that. I don't want to take that shot as somebody who's been sober for 3 years. It's not something that I would want to risk. But I know, in kind of like looking up how many people are doing this, it's not something that is unusual. Mark Sheeran and Michelle Dunbar are addiction experts and the founders of the Freedom Model and Baldwin Research Institute. Guys, thank you very much for your time.
6: Yeah, thanks for having us.
7: Yeah.
5: Could you tell us a little bit, first of all, mention your podcast if people after this want to find out more about the things that you talk about?
6: Yeah, so it's the Addiction Solution Podcast, and you want a little background?
5: Sure.
6: Yeah, so we started this in 1989 when we were just young lads.
7: Children. Early 20s.
6: But we grew up in families that were steeped in treatment in AA, and we just decided that we wanted to know more about the model. It didn't resonate completely with us. We were skeptical, even though we were young people. And in my case, I was mandated to treatment because I almost killed some people drunk driving. And mm-hmm. certainly Michelle had her day with mm-hmm. with boozing it up and drugging it up. Mm-hmm. And that's what happened. We just said, you know, this doesn't resonate. And so we spent the next, and now it's been 37 years studying this. And we wrote the book, The Freedom Model for Addictions, Escape the Treatment and Recovery Trap. And here we are today.
5: And what is that trap? Because I've noticed in the 3 years where I quit cold, I don't want to say quit turkey, cold turkey. I don't know if you were listening off the top, but I never thought I was quitting. I was just quitting for this weekend. And I've heard a lot of people describe their exit from drinking this way. They were quitting one weekend. Hey, that was easy. Let's try 2 weekends. Hey, why don't we do a month? The next thing you know, it's 2 months. And for me, it's been 3 years now. But people have always said to me, well, you don't go to meetings. You don't have a sponsor. There is some sort of judgment if you are not in AA or at a meetings or NA or something like that. So is that where does your search for alternatives come from?
7: Well, first I want to say that you stopped the way the vast majority of people do, which is completely on your own. You decided at some point, I want to take a break. And then the break just stuck. You just decided, oh, I'm happier abstinent than I am drinking. And literally that is the way 80 to 90% of people who stop a heavy drinking issue stop it. And so the question he asked was, and you can answer it.
6: Go ahead. Give us that question again, Jim.
5: I was talking about Alcoholics Anonymous and and why that framework, cookie cutter framework, doesn't work for everybody.
6: Well, I think first of all, people know from their own experience that they're not truly powerless.
7: Right.
6: They're not completely out of control. They know in their heart that there have been many times in their own experience where they didn't drink, the bar closed. They went out to get drunk and that night they didn't. And I think that people know that they're choosing. I do think that when you get involved in AA or you get involved in the treatment and recovery complex, that suddenly that narrative changes and and this is what we found. You suddenly start rewriting your own history and following the narrative and building that construct that you're an alcoholic and you can't ever drink again. And
5: because that's what you're told. That's what you're told. Yes. That worked for a while. And it spun out into, and for all the good work it does, I'm not taking anything away from it. You guys probably aren't either, but it doesn't work for a lot of people. And to say, hey, you're screwed because you can't do it the way that the only way that we told you to do it.
6: Right.
7: Yeah.
6: Right.
7: If it was initially when we started our research, we thought, okay, there are people that it's helping. And so for a very long time, we left it alone. We just kind of quietly moved out. We tried to change it from within and we were trying to figure out what worked for us, why we had stayed stopped, even though the vast majority of people that we saw in AA weren't. They were struggling, that they were dying. And for a very long time, we left it alone because we thought, you know, even if it's 5 or 10% of people are changing, those 5 or 10%, maybe something else wouldn't have worked for them. But as we studied and did the research, what we saw was it's unfortunately decreases the chances that people are going to actually be successful.
6: Right. Over time in the aggregate. That's exactly right. So we
5: say that again, forcing them into a framework, a cookie cutter, got to do 12 step AA program. Yep. That's the only thing that we got for you. It lowers your chances of succeeding.
7: Yes. The research shows people have 9 times higher rates of binge usage, like dangerous binge usage, when they take on a belief system that they're powerless.
5: Okay.
7: So if you do what you're told in AA, which is step one, I am powerless. I was powerless, whatever, because people will play with the semantics. But if you take on that belief system that I am powerless and alcohol is powerful, then it increases your struggle. It makes it longer. People have higher rates of mental health issues and higher rates of overdose, unfortunately.
5: Okay, short on time and only have 2 minutes left. There's a lot I want to get to. So, I mean, if I could moderate, I would have moderated and I never would have quit. So what can you tell us about people like Brad Pitt who might very well be successful? How is that done? And I'm guessing you guys are saying it's not a cookie cutter for your idea or the freedom model either.
6: Well, that's right. Every person is autonomous. Every human being has their own ideas about what is valuable to them. So what we do, what we would do with somebody like Brad Pitt is we would just encourage him to continue to do what he's doing and know, first of all, that the odds of him being successful are astronomically high. 91% of drinkers that were once diagnosed with AUD, alcohol use disorder, if you factor in age, they're not drinking anymore. 41% abstain and 50% moderate for life. So it's the most common experience for heavy drinkers is to moderate and then and or abstain.
7: And it requires you to change your beliefs about alcohol and your relationship with it. And that's exactly what we help people to do in our program.
5: It's really interesting. The Freedom Model, the podcast again is called
6: The Addiction Solution Podcast.
5: And they're on Facebook as well. Mark and Michelle, thank you very much for your time.
6: Thank you.
7: Thank you for having us.
5: Here is Mike on News Talk 1010. Mike, go ahead.
0: Good afternoon. My name's Mike. I'm 12. I've been dry for 37 years now. I was on hard drugs. I've been dry off of them for about the same amount of time. I do believe that there's a higher power. I don't go to AA.
5: Yep.
0: I found it is a little bit, forgive me, a little bit depressing. But I do believe in a higher power, and I still say my prayers every morning just to get me by. And, life has never been better since I quit.
5: And do you think that you could moderate?
0: Oh, hell no. The next drink would be the beginning of the end.
5: Yep.
0: The next drink, the next note of cocaine, or anything like that would be the beginning of the end for me.
5: Appreciate it. Thank you. Like I said, I do agree with what the people with the Freedom Model were saying that, we've been sold one thing that we're powerless. And in order to moderate, you have to know that, no, you do have power. You have power in every decision you make every single day. It's a power. If I was a superhero who wasn't sure of my strength, it's not a power I want to test. Jim, what about you? Do you think you could moderate?
1: I don't think so. I really don't. I'm 67. I spent the late 70s in prison. I lost my wife in the early 80s. And just one day you wake up and so real long story short, when I was in prison, I learned about AA. I got the program, went out, and I didn't go to it. But I knew there was help, so I did get help, I'll be honest. Went there for about 22 years. In the past 20 years or so, I've been on my own.
5: Yep.
1: I just feel my strength is good enough. Like, there's lots of alcohol around me and at my house. I don't drink. I don't think I could ever do it. And you know what? I've built a business now. I even lived on the streets for a while. I've built a decent business now. I'd hate to lose all that because I thought maybe I could just have one drink.
5: Yeah, good for you. Happy for you, and I like your story. Thank you very much. Ryan, you're on News Talk 1010. We're wondering if you think you would be able to moderate.
8: Hey Jim, I'm kind of on the fence with it. I don't really think I have a problem with alcohol, but I got a question for you. Congratulations, obviously, on your 7 months. When you made
5: hold on 3 years, my first time was 7 months. Thought I could moderate, discovered that I couldn't, but since I've been 3 years sober.
8: 3 years, even better. Question for you: did you feel like you were getting to the point where you were considering yourself an alcoholic, and it was a problem?
5: Well, it certainly was a problem in that I was writing off Saturdays because the only day that I would really drink would be Fridays. And my cost benefit analysis about, enjoying the weekends during the summertime was like, I'm going to stop for the summer.
8: Yeah, fair enough. So it really comes down to what you believe. Like, your mind is the strongest part of your whole body that controls everything, right?
5: Yeah.
8: I'm going to give you an example of me. I've been a heavy smoker for 25 years.
5: I've got 3 o'clock news coming up. You've got 15 seconds.
8: 15 seconds. I hypnotized myself knowing I wanted to quit. I have had a cigarette and it tastes terrible in my mouth. It's like,
5: oh, that's great. I've heard a lot of good stories from people who have been hypnotized. Thank you very much. Sorry to all the callers that I could not get to.
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3: The 401 westbound is still having a rough go of it right now. That crash in the collectors at Dufferin still has two right lanes blocked with emergency crews on scene, and traffic is stacked up from Young through to the Allen. And farther west, that drive stays heavy in pockets through the 400 toward Islington. And in Scarborough, Shepherd Avenue East remains completely closed from Kennedy to Reed Mount Avenue. 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
5: I want to hear your talk backs on this story that we've been talking about today. I don't know how horrible it is. I think the worst thing about it is it's just the piling on of bad news in the summertime when you're trying to probably get from scandal to scandal and have people forget about the fact that you're spending taxpayer money to stay in Toronto instead of going back to your riding when you live within the 50 kilometers. I just think it's a piling on that Doug doesn't need. But I do think it's interesting when everything, when these things go wrong within Doug Ford's party, he doesn't know about any of them. And at a certain point, I think that becomes a little interesting. So we'll get to that. We're going to count down some politics and some of the dirty, nasty stories that go behind the scenes in politics in Canada in a couple of seconds' time. But first, it's your chance to win a family buffet for four at Mandarin B, caller number 10 right now. And you will win a dinner for four at the Mandarin for your family, with over 100 freshly prepared dishes to choose from and an extensive beverage and menu selection. 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So if you don't know the story, Bonnie Crombie is elected the leader of the Liberal Party, and she decides to celebrate after a lot of hard work getting elected to take a vacation with her partner down to Jamaica. And the Conservative Party decide to follow her and see if they can get any dirt on her. Doesn't seem like they dug anything up, but if you'll remember at that time, they were doing a really, really good job of defining Bonnie before she got out of the gate. And she essentially went into the witness relocation program for a year before getting caught with the party's pants down, and a snap election was called because of Donald Trump. Joining us right now is a gentleman who has a fine stash of t-shirts. He was wearing his Leave on Helm one the other day. CTV political commentator and advisor to a number of prime ministers. That number is over two. He joins us right now. Just two more than I've advised, so I've got some work to do. Scott, thank you very much for your time.
2: You're very welcome. Do you know how much I love Leave on Helm? I named my youngest son after Leave on Helm.
5: Is
2: his
5: that right?
2: His middle names are Leave on and Prine.
5: Oh, that's great. I love that. I did not know that.
2: It's not just a t-shirt, it's a way of life.
5: And not just a t-shirt, it's a way of life. Why don't you wear, it's funny, you wear those on the podcast that you do with some of your friends that people will see on Twitter, but you don't wear those on TV.
2: No, you know, I think occasionally, once I went on TV with a T-shirt, you know, a pack of Rothmans, and they said, you know, like, let's not do that again.
5: Do you ever have one of your T-shirts on and just throw a blazer on, or is it always collared shirt always?
2: No, I will occasionally do the t-shirt thing, but only like one of those, like a solid t-shirt. I got very, very deeply scolded by my oldest son one time for appearing on television with a jacket and a t-shirt that had some printed words on it. And he's like, Dad, that's what like drunk people who live under the bridge wear.
5: That's funny.
2: So I've never done it again.
5: Okay. How bad, if bad, is the story from the Trillium that the Conservative Party followed Bonnie Crombie down to Jamaica to try to get some dirt on her?
2: All right. Do you want my sleazeball smart aleck answer or do you want my serious answer?
5: I want both of them because sometimes I think, you know, is it sleazy, but would we do it? Are the same answer. The same person would say, yeah, it's dirty, but that's how you have to play right now.
2: So the political hack in me sort of enjoys all these things, right? Like how far, what did you do? What kind of tricks did you play? All that kind of stuff. Think of the black ops, the dirty stuff and all that. So, you know, a certain part of me kind of shrugs his shoulders and says, hey, you know, like, I can think of things I've done and I'm happy to chat about a couple of them. But I also had something done to me once. But the serious part of it is my serious observation is, A, it's different when it's a woman. I know, like, people might rain on me for that. But, like, you got a bunch of young guys, you stick on a plane, you send them down, they're going to, like, wander around. Doug Ford has complained about people showing up at his cottage or showing up at his home, and I'm supportive of that. I've gone to bat on that. Like, when it happened to John Tory, I was against it. When it happened to Doug Ford, I was against it. Doug Ford has objected to it, and yet he sent people down to, like, kind of barge in on a private vacation. It's like, you know, people are entitled to a vacation. She went to Jamaica. It's not like she went, you know, to the Princesses of Mars exclusive hotel. So it's kind of creepy there. And the fact that it's like a bunch of young dudes like wandering around, like what, like going through a garbage photographing. That's the serious take. It's creepy. And by the way, it also tells you they have too much freaking money. Because there have been few political operations that I've been involved in that could contemplate such a thing. Oh, well, you know what? Just for a flyer, let's just send like, you know, three guys down on a plane. Like, you know, it's money. It's like when you have, so Coordination has created such a financial advantage in terms of fundraising. So it tells you that. My sleazeball sort of opinion is, you know what, man? Like, all's fair in love and war, and you got to go, and you got to go hard, and you want to define. And I can remember when Bonnie became leader, like, some of her, and I know some of these people, some of them are very good friends of mine. I can remember her board's chief people saying, oh, she's Gucci Bonnie, and she's like jet-setting Bonnie, and all this kind of stuff. They were setting it up. I could smell them setting it up. So I didn't know they'd gone to Jamaica, but now it totally locks into place because they were returning to try to establish that narrative.
5: Do you believe Doug said he didn't know anything about it? Doug doesn't seem to know about any of the things that go bad in his party. And he's the leader, and the buck stops with him. He doesn't know anything. Do you believe that he didn't know anything?
2: I believe that he did not know about this expressly because they would have made a practice of not telling him.
5: Yeah.
2: I believe that he would have chortled like a sea lion if he had been told about it in one of those like early morning cigar sessions that he likes to like hang out and do with his staff. So I think the truth of the matter is this. No, I don't believe he knew about it explicitly. Do I believe that he has created an environment where this is exactly the sort of thing that is expected, endorsed, and fundamentally approved? Sure. I'm not being too precious on that. It's not like I have like white gloves on. I'm in my whole like life in politics.
5: Well, I've got 2 minutes left. Can you run through some of the dirtiest things that you've done or had done to you?
2: So I'll tell you two quick stories. So the first one was, this is one of my, 1995, a buddy of mine was running in a by-election. Get Out the Vote was the name of the game. It was going to be a really tight by-election. And we're deep in downtown Toronto, and we were trying to haul people out, and we're going through those big housing units. And it was like, get every vote. I knocked on a door. A man came to his door. He had a bathrobe on. The bathrobe was not knotted. He did not know who he was. He did not know where he was. I helped him knot the bathrobe. We walked him out, put him in a cab, got him to the polls, got him to vote. And I'm like, I am a terrible person.
5: Wow.
2: And then my friend looked over and said, hey, you know what? That guy didn't have shoes. I'm like, oh, my God. He was wearing his slippers.
5: Jeez.
2: I am garbage.
5: That's so awful.
2: Yeah, like that, you know, when you get that get out the vote zeal and you're like 24 years old, that's what happens. So that's why I got no white. I'm not speaking for praise of preciousness. The other thing that happened to me, you remember in 2006, I got beat black and blue because I made that crack about beer and popcorn. About 2 weeks after that, the election is still on. I get woken up at 1 o'clock in the morning. It's my war room, the Liberal war room. And they say, listen, there is a buzz going around, and we have to ask you, were you drunk in a bar and called Stephen Harper a gay slur? Did you use a gay slur in reference to Stephen Harper? And I'm like, I really did not. That does not sound like me.
5: Yeah.
2: I am a slob and I love to drink, but I've been on a 24-hour-a-day campaign cycle. I don't get to sit in a bar all night long, and I don't use that word. And I was very, very worried because at that point I had just gone through beer and popcorn. I thought, man, this is going to like absolutely sink me. 3 months after the election, and we lose. 3 months after the election, I'm sitting in a dentist's office. I pick up a copy of Frank magazine. I flip to the back of it, and it has a whole article about what they used to call Frank pranks. I don't know if you remember those.
5: Yeah.
2: And the Frank prank was they called a bunch of conservative MPs and said, Scott Reed said this, what do you think? And they all teed off on me.
5: Oh, boy.
2: It was never true. That's where the rumor came from. It was a joke. It wasn't planted by the conservatives, to be fair to them. But the conservatives thought it must have been true because they were hearing about it. And then it all turned out to be Frank magazine. I'll tell you what, man, I had a couple sleepless nights about that.
5: No kidding.
2: It really, really, really upset me.
5: That's great. I mean, no, I'm sorry you went through that. Scott, have yourself a great night. Thank you very much for your time.
2: Thank you, sir.
5: Politrix with Scott Reed.
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3: 401 eastbound has picked up a couple of fresh problems. In the collectors, the ramp to Markham Road has a stalled vehicle blocking the left lane. Farther west in the express lanes, a crash near Dixie has that right lane blocked, adding another squeeze to the eastbound run. And the 401 westbound, we're still seeing that crash blocking two right lanes with emergency crews on scene. 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
7: Is one heck of a son of a gun. He is. He's got a great laugh. He's infectious. And when you're a doctor, you don't want to be infectious.
8: That's right.
7: But he is. And I talk about his personality. I think he warms the radio station and makes everybody feel good, even though sometimes he's got bad news. He's News Talk 1010's chief medical analyst. Dr. Mitch, thank you very much for your time.
8: My head is swelling and my heart is pounding. Thank you.
7: Yeah, which when somebody comes into the ER isn't always a good thing. If your head is swelling and your heart is pounding, you get to the front of the line when you triage, do you not?
8: Yes, exactly.
7: Yeah. But you meant that in a nice way, and I'm very grateful. Yes. There's been a lot of stories in the news recently with things that people are getting injured on. And we just wanted to ask you, in the summertime, there's some certain Captain Obvious things that I'm sure that, everything. Like, honestly, when I bike around town, I'm like, okay, I understand that I'm not wearing a helmet because I think that I look cool. And I don't.
8: You probably do.
7: There's no cool looking for Jim Richards. But that's why, like, I should wear a helmet all of the time. And I think, because I'm a good bike rider. No, you don't know when the car can't see you or somebody else makes a mistake.
8: Yeah. All sorts of, a lot of the people that I see injured on bikes, it wasn't something they expected. It's the unexpected pothole. It's the car swerving out at them. It's the pedestrian that leaps out. It's the door that opens. And you hit the nail right on the head there. You really do need to wear a helmet. No ifs, no ands, or buts.
7: Yeah.
8: I think the predominant injury of the summer so far has been the e-scooter.
7: Mm-hmm.
8: These things zip around at 30 kilometers an hour. You have kids that really aren't very stable on them, and I mean physically stable on them. You know, they turn quickly, they all sorts of things, and they face plant. What happens is they get projected over the handles. And so we've seen a lot of head and facial injuries.

0: many of them very, very, very serious. So if you're on an e-scooter, if you're on an e-bike, if you're on a regular bike, if you're rollerblading, please wear a helmet. I can't emphasize how important that is. The other thing people may not think of, this is a time of vacations. Now, yes, there are all sorts of injuries that happen when you're out on vacation, but what happens to our blood supply? Our blood supply every summer gets into a really bad situation because the people who regularly donate, God bless them, take a vacation and they aren't around. And yet our need goes up and blood only has a limited shelf life. So if you haven't donated, strongly consider. It doesn't hurt you. In fact, there's some studies that show that it might do you some physical benefits to donate blood. Very simple process. Takes maybe 10 minutes to actually give the blood. The whole process from registering to everything takes maybe an hour, and you literally can save many, many lives. Not just one, but many lives. And the other things we see are the typical things that you would expect at this time of year. So you see the drownings and the near drownings. People may not realize drowning is silent. You know, they all have the vision, you know, from the cartoons and from everything else of this person flailing around screaming for help. That's not usually how it happens.
1: Yeah.
0: Most drowning deaths are silent. And that's why we emphasize so important to stay within visual contact, within an arm's length of someone, and keep a close eye on them. Alcohol in adults is often implicated in drowning and boating accidents. I know it's nice. I know it's warm. I know it's a joy to be able to enjoy a beer with a bunch of your friends, but be careful. And the person who's boating, or there has to be someone responsible keeping an eye on people.
1: I think we've had this conversation before. I mean, if you could eliminate alcohol, how would the ER be empty?
0: No, because people do silly things for other reasons. Alcohol isn't the only excuse. Plus, accidents are accidents. And by definition,
1: sure.
0: You can't believe the number of people I see who were walking, didn't see the crack in the sidewalk. My favorite, we're seeing a lot of people walking their dogs who are tripping and falling. I've seen a dislocated shoulder, a broken upper arm, all because the dog kind of pulled them in one direction and they weren't paying attention or they weren't being careful.
1: What about pickleball? It's just old people who don't know how to stretch and overestimate how great shape they're in.
0: I tend not to see many pickleball
1: really?
0: Injuries because most people are too embarrassed. But yes, basically, if you haven't stretched, if you haven't warmed up, you see a lot of sprains and strains. I haven't seen a lot of the more serious injuries from pickleball, thank goodness. It's mostly been the sprains and the strains. I have seen knee injuries, a lot of people with knee problems that they didn't realize they had, or they did know that they had, but they didn't realize how bad the sudden stops and starts in pickleball can be. I've seen people slugged by their partner inadvertently, which is why you're supposed to wear protective eye gear when you play these games. But certainly knock on wood, the huge numbers.
1: We got to run. We are always grateful for your time. Mitch, thank you very much. Have a great evening.
0: You too. Only the best. Thank you.
1: Dr. Mitch Shulman, News Talk 1010's chief medical correspondent. Thanks to Ben and to Mike and to you. Go Brave.
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1: All right. So this is a good idea from the Ontario Minister of Public and Business Service Development and Procurement. Stephen Crawford is urging the federal government to impose a complete ban on AI-generated deep fakes. In one case, one woman was bilked out of $900,000 because she saw a deep fake where it was Mark Carney, the Prime Minister, promoting a cryptocurrency. Does anybody think that any elected official would be promoting a cryptocurrency? But, you know, why aren't we holding the Facebooks or the Twitters? Why aren't we holding them or whoever is embedding these things? I'm guessing she didn't go to the Mark Carney cryptocurrency.com. Why aren't they held? responsible. There have been several other stories, but this is a sweeping suggestion that the province has for what the federal government has jurisdiction over. We're going to try to, I don't know if Stephen Crawford will be on with Deb tomorrow, but it is an idea that I think a lot of people would like. We're joined right now by Mohit Rajans, who is an AI and digital media consultant. Check out ThinkStart for all of your tech needs. Mohit, thank you very much for your time.
3: Jim, always great to join you.
1: I think that this is a good idea. I wonder, though, if it could be too, if it casts a wider net and the dangers that that wide net might kind of create.
3: Well, you and I have been tracking these sorts of stories for a while now. Deepfake technology started in sort of the last 3 or 4 years to become so ubiquitous that on one hand, it's great to see a politician stand up and discuss harmful, deceptive, and non-consensual impersonation when it comes down to deepfake technology. But you and I have also started to understand that many of these tech companies have built the ability to create these deepfakes within the actual tech. If you go to Grok right now, X or anything, you can actually create memes of real life politicians on their platforms. So are both things happening at once right now? This idea that we're just going to figure out how to ban things and these tech companies are just going to release the ability to create deepfakes on our phones?
1: Yeah, that's what I think is a little interesting. There's a conversation here, and maybe you know it, in Toronto and Ontario, where people are going after political Instagram feeds, saying they use AI slop to impersonate any politician, where one might argue that it's an editorial comment of what would have been in the old days an editorial cartoon. You know that it's fake and people are outraged that somebody has the right to do it. I would defend the right to do it. And but I wonder where that line is and if it needs to be defined.
3: Well, you bring up a great point. I think people need stronger AI literacy, but every Canadian can't become a digital forensic investigator, right? So companies introducing these capabilities also have to provide consent safeguards. I mean, why are we not watermarking these things? Just today, we heard about Anthropic finally putting a watermark on some of their text so that teachers and scholars can start to investigate AI writing. I think we have to get to a point now where none of these companies should be able to release these models that create deepfakes without having a clear stamp about how they're being used and the misrepresentation.
1: Okay, Mohit, thank you very much for your time. Really appreciate it.
3: Always a pleasure, Jim. Take care.
1: All right.
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4: The 401 eastbound has a couple of trouble spots, making the drive a little bit more complicated right now. In the express lanes near Dixie, a crash is taking away the right lane. And farther east, a stalled vehicle has that left lane blocked on the collector ramp to Markham Road. And Gardner eastbound also picked up a stalled vehicle approaching South Kingsway. That one is sitting in the right shoulder. No matter if it's a tree, fence, pool, or deck, always click before you dig. 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I'm Sonia Sash. 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
1: Okay. I read this. The headline is, some Ontario wineries want American wine back on the shelves. I couldn't understand that. Some Ontario wineries would welcome American wine back on the shelf. Why would that be? How could it be? Norman Beal joins us right now. He is the president and owner of Peninsula Ridge Estates Winery, also the chair of the board for Ontario Craft Wineries. Norman, thank you very much for your time.
20: Jim, thanks for having me. And I must admit, that is confusing. That's very confusing.
1: It is confusing. Let's first talk about the health of the Ontario wine industry, given the tariff situation and the fact that for North American wines, anyway, you guys have the table to run.
20: The Ontario wine industry is doing very, very well right now. And it's not just a result of having U.S. wines pulled, but really the expansion. The premier launched back in October 2024, another 7,000 points of distribution, of grocery and convenience stores. And Ontario wines have really benefited by that. You can buy a VQA wine in Sobeys or Costco or Metro, and that's really, really helped. And then, of course, having the U.S. wines pulled off the shelf at the same time or shortly after just added. So wine sales are through the roof, and that's a great story for Ontario wineries. I just want to be clear, we have always supported Premier Ford's position on U.S. beverage alcohol sales. Yep. In Ontario, and having them pull them off the shelves. And the article you're talking about.
1: Let's get to it in a bit. Don't ruin the surprise. By the way, breaking news just texted me seconds ago. I got married at Peninsula Ridge Winery. Do you know who got married there? Who works at this radio station?
20: I don't actually.
1: Deb Hutton.
20: Oh, yes, of course.
1: Got married,
20: married there.
1: So what you were alluding to, and I didn't want you to ruin the surprise, Norman, was that the headline and in the body of the story, it seemed a little counterintuitive that some Ontario wineries say, bring back U.S. wines. Why would that be? And I don't want to ruin your answer here, but it sounds like you're saying a healthier economy floats everybody. And that would mean that, what, more people are going out to restaurants and ordering your wine. More people can afford to buy your wine. So despite the fact that you might be doing really well right now with the absence of American competition, that you don't foresee it as being good for the industry.
20: Well, that's absolutely right. I mean, you know, we all know, we have friends, family that are all being impacted by these tariffs. And, you know, I know we're down here in Niagara. We're pretty close to Hamilton and the steel industry. We've seen the repercussions of these tariffs on those folks, the auto sector. This is not a good news story for the Ontario economy. So we're highly sympathetic to it. And really, the context, Jim, here is that, look at, if it means bringing back Ontario, or sorry, California wines or U.S. wines on the shelves in the LCBO, and these tariffs get dropped, then we're in. We're all for it.
1: And again, people listening right now might think that you're saying, hey, you want this to, you're not saying just do it because it's going to be better, but you want it to be done for the right reasons, right? It's not.
20: Absolutely. The tariffs don't go away then. Keep them off the shelves as far as we're concerned.
1: Okay. But at the end of the day, when all of this is done, do you think you're in a better position to compete? And it's not because that your product got any better within the last year and a half, but it's because maybe more people have given it a chance when they wouldn't even think to do it before.
20: Absolutely, Jim. It's been, this has been almost a once in a lifetime opportunity, Jim, really. Because these wines have been pulled off the shelves, Ontario consumers have had to go and look for alternatives. And a lot of them have turned, one, because there's a real strong buy local movement on right now as a result of these tariffs. You know, people are really going out there and searching out Canadian products. You know, it's our patriotism. We're standing by the country. And so they've got Ontario wines, VQA wines, into their mouths for the first time, probably in history, and went, holy smokes, these are world class. And we've known that here in wine country for years. We're winning awards, competitions all over the world. We're a really highly sought after commodity. We don't make enough wine to be a massive exporter, of course, but you know, everybody else seems to have always known that we make these great wines, except for a lot of folks in Ontario, and that has changed because those wines, the U.S. products were pulled off the shelf, and they had to go to an alternative. So we're going to see this, even if U.S. products come back on the shelf, I think we're not going to see a conversion right back to the olden days. I think the Ontario wine industry is going to benefit in the long term.
1: Great stuff. And interesting insight. I'm sure that is true right across the board, that when everything is said and done, that it's, going to be better for the economy, and that's going to be better for your businesses as well. Thank you very much for your time, Norman.
20: Jim, thanks for having me.
1: Norman Beal is the president and the owner of Peninsula Ridge Estates Winery, where Deb Hutton got married. She just texted me back. You're very welcome for that information. I'm sure it made the interview. Thank you very much, Deb. You are correct. One thing that I don't have time to talk about today, but I wanted to mention, I think that there are a lot of people who have said that Andrea Horvath has not been a great mayor in Hamilton. A lot of people have a problem with her as she asks businesses to beware of an anti-immigration group planning a conference in Hamilton. Martin Sellner is an Austrian far-right activist, loser, and co-founder of a group known as an anti-immigration and nationalist activism. I just want to be clear that the only problem that I have with immigration right now is Canada's like a restaurant that has 20 tables and we've invited enough people in for 50 tables. And so we don't have the housing. That's the immigration problem. That's our government's fault. That's not people who don't like look like you's fault. That's not where I am on that. And if anybody has a problem with Andrea Horvath standing up for what is decent in 2026, well, then let her know at the ballot box. But if I was Andrea Horvath and I'm making noise about I don't know what kind of place in my community wants to host these folks, I would say just vote me out. If you don't like that as an opinion, then take me out at the election. But if that's a hill that I'm going to die on, I would die on that hill. So I got problems with Andrea Horvath and the way that she's run Hamilton. Don't get me started. But that ain't one of them. Sorry. That is not one of them.
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26: Good afternoon. I'm Pauline Chen with some of the stories we're following in the newsroom this hour. A 22-year-old motorcyclist is dead after the OPP say he collided with an electronic signboard overnight inside a closed construction zone on the westbound 401 approaching Brock Road. The victim was pronounced dead at the scene. The crash under investigation. Hamilton Public Health says a bat in Burlington has tested positive for rabies. CP24's Phil Perkins has more.
27: Officials say that this is the first confirmed case of rabies in a bat in the region this year. Rabies, a viral disease, spread through the saliva of affected animals. Public health officials say that it can be fatal if untreated, but in humans, the disease can be prevented with a rabies vaccine. If you find a bat in your house, you're being advised to contact your local animal control services.
26: Things are up to speed today at the inaugural Ontario Honda Dealers Indy in Markham. Practice sessions got underway earlier today after they were postponed on Fan Friday due to track and safety issues. Fans are enjoying the atmosphere.
28: It just feels great to be here. I love all the action, the vibe, the feeling. It's just so exciting and inviting.
29: I just like the loudness, watching the cars racing. It's just a fun experience.
26: This is the event's first year in Markham after being relocated from Toronto's exhibition grounds. Big race is tomorrow. And the Indy's not the only race happening this weekend. The first leg of the Triple Crown is happening at Woodbine Racetrack today. Racers will be competing for a $1 million purse at the King's Plate. The big race is set to start just after 6 o'clock this evening. Stay up to date wherever you go. 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News Talk 1010 weather. Tonight's low will be 19 degrees with just a few clouds in the sky. For tomorrow, a high of 26 with a mix of sun and cloud. Chance of showers later in the afternoon. The UV will be high, so do keep the sunscreen handy. The low tomorrow night, 20 degrees. For Monday, a high of 29 with a chance of showers. Tuesday, lots of sun, a high of 28. Right now, it's 24 degrees. I'm Pauline Chan on News Talk 1010. 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
3: One is getting tripped up in a couple of places. In the express lanes near Dixie, a crash has that right lane tied up, putting an extra squeeze on traffic heading toward the 427. Farther east, the collector ramp to Markham Road has a stalled vehicle sitting in that left lane. And on the Gardner eastbound, there's a stalled vehicle approaching South Kingsway. That one is off to the right shoulder. 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
5: What does the word sub-vocalization mean, Nick? 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
6: If you have an application to apply for this job when you're doing a movie, it's called a vomit consultant. Would you apply?
5: Yeah.
6: Hi, I'm Nick.
5: And I'm Roy. And this week we scoured the internet to find out these crazy, useless tidbits just for you.
6: Plus, we'll open up the mailbag. This week, a listener wants to praise us for our birthday messages. Imagine that. And in the news, how far would you go to recover $4,000 if your dog ate it?

0: Welcome to the show around the world on the iHeartRadio Talk Network, coast to coast in Canada and the United States. No matter where you are, we are there. Look right over there. You see it?
1: Turn around.
0: There you go.
1: Turn around. There we are.
0: This is how scary we are.
2: Bone chilling. Blood curdling. Oh, the horror of horrors. Listen, if you dare.
0: She's so good. She's just great.
1: She's scary.
0: Well,
1: that scares me, Nick.
0: You're afraid of your own shadow.
1: That's true, Nick.
0: That's true.
1: That's true.
0: Look behind you.
1: I put up a big front.
0: Well, so did I. So let me give you my teaser right off the bat. So what the heck is a vomit consultant?
1: I want to know, Nick. It's sickening.
0: Well, it is sickening. In the movie The Exorcist, there's a lot of vomiting in the movie, right? So if you've seen the movie, you'd know, or if you haven't seen it, in the movie The Exorcist, there's a lot of vomiting. So they had to hire a vomit consultant. So the vomiting consultant had to basically figure out the right consistency of pea soup, because that's what it is, right? Pea soup, to make it look like vomit. They had to use a name brand of Anderson's pea soup because Campbell's, because you'd think Campbell's soup, right? Nope.
1: Mm-mm.
0: The Campbell's soup looked...
1: Not vomity enough, Nick.
0: No, well, not too far off. Campbell's looked too healthy. So that's why they said we can't use
1: Campbell's
0: soup.
1: What a commercial for Anderson.
0: Yeah. No, what a commercial
1: for... It looks as good going down as it does coming back up.
0: Exactly. And a great commercial. Before you know it, we're going to get a whole case of Anderson's pea soup coming in your driveway.
1: Anderson's gives Chunky a new name.
0: There you go. There's a slogan for you, Anderson's. And also a commercial...
1: Anderson's. It didn't go in the can green.
0: And you know what? And when you go on the can, it comes out green. Okay. So, see, we got a one comes, after another.
1: Goes in the can green, comes out the can green.
0: Anderson's, there you go. So our address, we'll give you our address. Now, we can't top that, but Campbell's also gets a commercial because it says it looks too healthy. So healthy Campbell's, there you go.
1: Okay, so you said The Exorcist, so I'm going to skip down a few here.
0: Okay.
1: In The Exorcist, the voice of Pazuzu, which is the demon, his name was Pazuzu.
0: Pazuzu, okay.
1: Yeah. And, of course, what was her name, the actress?
0: Linda Blair. No, you have to say it right. Linda Blair.
1: Okay, Linda Blair speaks in the film, and it's scary as hell, the voice, you know?
0: Right.
1: It's like that, you know?
0: Yeah.
1: But anyway, the voice was a woman by the name of Mercedes McCambridge.
0: Okay.
1: She was an extremely heavy smoker.
0: Okay.
1: And an alcoholic.
0: Oh.
1: The mix created the voice of a woman that sounds like, hello, my name is, you know, okay? Then they put behind it the roar of a lion.
0: Oh, okay.
1: So what you hear is this, like that. So it's this distorted voice. It's scary as all hell, even today.
0: Wow. Yeah, it is. You scared me.
1: My wife is totally scared of it.
0: Is she?
1: She even hears the word exorcist, and she's like, well, I don't want to know about it.
0: Well, we've done it again. We have the same facts.
1: I feel that way about exercise.
0: Right, yeah. that's the sound of your muscles.
1: Do you want to exercise? No, I don't want to.
0: That's the sound of your muscles going, please, no. So I also have the same fact about the smoke. I call it the devilish smoker, but I'll add this to your fact.
1: Do you really?
0: I do.
1: The same fact?
0: So every once in a while, if you're new to the show, what took you so long, but thanks for joining us. Roy and I come up with the topics, but we don't reveal the facts to each other until we do it on the show. So we all experience it like yourselves at the same time. So what I have here for the devilish smoker is, yes.
1: Why should you guys be the only ones that are shocked?
0: That's right. Yes. We share the shock. Anderson's pea soup. What was it? What was it? Is green going
1: in? It goes in the can green, comes out of the can green.
0: There you go.
1: Gives new word to gangrene.
0: It does, yes. New meaning to chunky. All right.
1: Anderson soup.
0: So Mercedes McCambridge. This episode brought to you by Anderson soup. Mercedes McCambridge insisted on being. Now, here's the thing. So, yes, she was a chain smoker and an alcoholic, yes. But she also drank raw eggs. And she insisted on being tied to a chair while recording that to, quote, feel the struggle.
1: Yeah, I know how she feels. That.
0: What, the raw eggs or being tied to a chair?
1: They're getting tied to a chair.
0: Okay, yeah. Yes. Very good.
1: It's the restraint that just gives you.
0: Oh, yeah. No wonder your wife has been practicing some sale.
1: I love that old Mercedes Cambridge.
0: Yes. No wonder your wife has been practicing some nautical knots.
1: The first horror film, Nick,
0: yes.
1: to gross over $100 million.
0: Ooh.
1: Before that, horror films were B-rated films that really didn't gross much money at all.
0: Right.
1: Until this film. Ready? Boom.
0: Jaws. Boom. Jaws.
1: Yes. Isn't that crazy how everybody knows it from that?
0: Yeah, exactly. The great John Williams.
1: Yes.
0: Great John composer. Williams,
1: married to Mercedes
0: McGregor.
1: And loved Anderson's soup.
0: No, Anderson's pea soup.
1: Oh, Anderson's pea soup.
0: That's right. Yes. Yeah, there you go.
1: Anderson's pea soup. We don't disappoint.
0: No, we don't.
1: We pee in every can.
0: That's right. So I'm going to stick with The Exorcist, because actually these facts come from one of the...
1: You do that, Nick. Side with the devil.
0: No, I don't. It's actually one of our birthday message recipients was a great fan of horror movies. Mm. And so these are the facts that I grabbed from there, because we did the research after all. So if you remember in the movie, when they spoke, you could see their breath, because that's usually when it's cold. Well, this is what they did. They actually lowered the temperature on the set to below freezing. They refrigerated the bedroom so you could see, well, just very much like our bedrooms. They refrigerated the bedroom nice and cold. They refrigerated the bedroom so you could see the actor's breath. The cast and crew were basically filming in a walk-in freezer, like in a restaurant.
1: Crazy.
0: Yeah.
1: Actually, it was probably Mercedes McCambridge tied to a chair smoking, and it was all the smoke she was chain smoking.
0: Well, she was downing Anderson's pea soup.
1: Anderson's pea soup.
0: All right.
1: Our soup's so green that Kermit is envious of it. In 1980, The Shining was filmed. Ooh. Stanley Kubrick, by the way.
0: Yes.
1: Awesome. Awesome. Stanley Kubrick. Just watch The Shining again and look at the lighting and things. It's so great.
0: Well done.
1: But anyway, they filmed it in this old shut down Berkshire hotel or something.
0: Mm-hmm.
1: I'm not sure about where the actual location was, but this old hotel was shut down. They were filming in there. Stanley Kubrick and his crew started to notice scary things.
0: Okay.
1: Lots of scary things. Things moving, visions in down hallways, noises going on. And they realized after a few weeks of filming that the place was so haunted, and everybody knew it was haunted, and they witnessed numerous hauntings. So during The Shining, the crew and director and stars witnessed an enormous amount of scary things.
0: Scary. Now, you mentioned that in order for the, what was the devilish sound that Mercedes McCambridge recorded? What did it sound like?
1: It was her voice, which was very like that, and a lion's roar.
0: Well, that movie was one of the first to use subliminal sound, like the lion. They also picked in pig squeals, bees, and angry dogs to make viewers feel uneasy. Subliminal animal sounds.
1: It's like the subliminal sound from Nick that comes out of Nick when he eats Anderson soup.
0: No, it's Anderson's pea soup.
1: Anderson pea soup. It's a gas, man.
0: Wow. So either they're going to send us a case of soup or they're going to ask us to cease and desist.
1: I want Anderson's company. I know you're listening.
0: Yes.
1: Absolutely. I know you're listening.
0: You're speaking their language.
1: Yeah. I like pea soup, do you?
0: Yes, very much so, with little chunks of ham in it, cutting it.
1: Yeah, I like taking the ham bone after like a holiday and making a good pea soup.
0: Nick. Nice.
1: Yeah.
0: Very nice.
1: Well, Nick, one of my favorite horror films of all times was Night of the Living Dead.
0: Oh,
1: did you ever see it?
0: I did, but I didn't, you know what? Honestly, I couldn't get through it. It scared me.
1: I took a date.
0: You did?
1: I did. I took a date. And I remember saying it, this movie's supposed to be so scary. That's great.
0: Right.
1: She's going to be like hugging on me the whole time.
0: Oh, yeah.
1: Scared.
0: Yeah.
1: So, yeah. And it worked. I was hugging on her the whole time.
3: Nick and Roy will continue with totally useless information.
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5: Look out, drivers. There's a stalled vehicle westbound on the 401 Express at Nielsen, currently blocking a right lane of traffic. Make sure you are keeping left through the area. There is some steady delays. We're also dealing with an incident eastbound on the 401 Express at Dixie, again blocking a right lane of traffic, so make sure you are keeping left as you navigate. With a Subaru, get more standard features than you'd expect, and great lease and finance offers you don't want to miss. 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I'm Haley Thompson, your next update at 5:30 on News Talk 1010 Toronto.
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1: Yeah, and you can also go to the Nick and Roy store and order yourself a case of Anderson's Pizza. 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
0: Yep.
1: You'll see the birthday messages. Guys, click on the sample. Greatest gift that you'll ever get for somebody. It's super inexpensive. You don't have to get off your chair.
0: Yeah.
1: You will look like a superstar because you'll be the one that they say gave them the greatest gift they ever got. It's a mini show that we put together. Really cool. Really cool.
0: NickandRoy.com.
25: 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This is On the Money with Nick and Roy.
0: Mm-hmm.
1: So, okay, so money, money, money. Yes. I like this subject.
0: Yes, so do I.
1: So some of the odd things that were regularly used as money in the past.
0: Mm-hmm.
1: The number one, Anderson's pea soup. No. The number one was soap. Soap was used as money.
0: Really?
1: Get this one. Elephant tail hairs.
0: Okay.
1: Now, who knows if people put them in a soup as like an aphrodisiac or something? Who the hell knows?
0: Yeah.
1: But anyway.
0: Maybe Anderson's pea soup.
1: Maybe. It's a secret ingredient.
0: Exactly.
1: Fish hooks, Nick.
0: Yes.
1: Fish hooks.
0: What about
1: were a major source of money.
0: Oh. Right.
1: Okay. Feathers. And that makes sense because pillows, mattresses were all made of feathers.
0: Right.
1: Bird's claw. I don't know what people would do with bird's claws, but
0: okay.
1: I don't know. Maybe, again, make some sort of food with them.
0: Maybe.
1: Bear's teeth.
0: Oh.
1: Bear's teeth.
0: Yeah?
1: Yeah. Which is a dangerous thing. I'm going to get those teeth from him.
0: Yes.
1: Stay still. You got the pliers.
0: Yeah. Wow.
1: Yeah. So those are a few things that were regularly used as money in the past.
0: When you leave for work in the morning, or maybe when your wife leaves for work, do you give her a kiss?
1: Yes, of course. I kiss her every morning.
0: Okay. According to surveys that track lifestyle and personal finance, men who kiss their wives goodbye in the morning earn on average higher salaries than men who do not.
1: Ah, really?
0: But psychologists clarify...
1: Is there a certain place you need to kiss them?
0: It doesn't specify where, and you have to make sure it is, in fact, your wife. However, psychologists clarify the physical action itself isn't a direct cause of higher salary, but instead, according to these psychologists with white coats, the act reflects an emotionally secure relationship, promoting a positive morning mindset.
1: And This morning, I kissed my wife, and she said, thank you.
0: And you
1: just
0: are
1: such a nice thank you for me kissing her.
0: Thank you, and you are.
1: Yeah. Yeah, no, she turned around. She said, oh, it's you.
0: Oh, yeah. Bank on it.
1: Damn.
0: Yeah.
1: Okay, the Sumerians, Nick, considered what is considered really the first major civilization. They're not the first civilization people.
0: Why not?
1: The Sumerians were the first major civilization contributing to history, basically.
0: Okay.
1: They created the first ingots, the first metal money. which were ingots of gold and silver. Wow. And they created the system of pricing those ingots by weight.
0: Wow.
1: And so that becomes the way you then price, you know, an ounce, a pound, or so on. I'm sure they didn't use those figures, but they had weight differentiations for amounts.
0: There you go.
1: Pretty cool.
0: It is.
1: Pretty industrialized for such a long time ago.
0: Yes, 100%. So I don't know if you know this, but some coins in some currencies are magnetic.
1: Ah, no, I did not know that.
0: So sometimes, you know, the coins will kind of stick together in your pocket, but some countries design these coins with magnetic metals so that vending machines can recognize them.
1: Uh-huh.
0: Because some people have used slugs, you know, the size and weight of quarters and dimes. They spend so much time and effort to weigh the, you know, to be precise with the size and weight of quarters and such.
1: No, not true, Nick.
0: No?
1: Not true.
0: No?
1: And I'll tell you why. Years ago, you remember my brother Frankie?
0: Yes.
1: My stepbrother Frankie was an electrician.
0: Right, okay.
1: And you know the metal boxes that they would put on the wall, which now are mostly plastic, but the metal boxes that had these little things that you would have to pull out to put the cable into.
0: Right, okay.
1: Those things were the exact size of a quarter and pretty close in weight. And Frankie would save all of those for me because we would put them in the parking meters, and the parking meters accepted them. So all of the parking meters on Gun Hill Road were filled with slugs.
0: Wow. So I wonder what the
1: it's past the you know, I'm past statue, the point of them
0: the statute of limitations
1: kicked in.
0: Yeah. And yes, because it was you guys, you were slugs on Gun Hill Road. The stamp of approval. During the Middle Ages, knights did not carry cash around them because, well, people would rob them.
1: Yeah. Especially during the day.
0: During the day, yes.
1: Because they were knights.
0: Right. They only went out at night. These nights, never during the daytime, just so that because
1: they had a big nightlife.
0: They did. So during the Middle Ages, knights who had no electricity apparently did not want to carry cash around because of the robbers. Instead, knights wore special rings. When a knight stayed for a night at the inn, for example, he would stamp the bill with his ring. The innkeeper later took the stamped bill to the knight's castle to be paid.
1: And he said, I don't have any money on me right now, but please accept this Anderson's pea soup ring.
0: So wait a minute. Hold on. You know, excuse me one second before we get to the next fact. Yes. I just thought of something. So they would go to the inn and they would pay while using his ring as like an IOU. The innkeeper would go get his money from the king's castle. Did the innkeeper go at night or during the day? Was he not robbed?
1: Listen.
0: What?
1: I don't like this fact, and I'll tell you why.
0: Why?
1: Because it's a impropriety here going on. All right?
0: Okay.
1: Now, if the innkeeper could walk over and get paid at the castle, what was the knight doing in the inn if he was that close to his own castle?
0: Wow.
1: Seems to me there was some monkey business going on, Nick.
0: Yes.
1: He was visiting
0: trope?
1: A concubine, Nick.
0: Or a porcupine.
1: Not to be mistaken with a porcupine, which could hurt.
0: Yes.
1: Yeah.
0: You were saying,
1: you know, a porcupine sometimes could be a little prick.
0: It is. A little.
1: Okay, the eagle.
0: Yes.
1: On the $1 bill.
0: Yes.
1: Was adopted. This is a real eagle. He was adopted by the U.S. Mint.
0: Okay.
1: And he was the model for the engraving eagle.
0: Right.
1: On the back of the $1 bill.
0: Right.
1: And his name was Peter.
0: Right.
1: They gave him a name. And they adopted this eagle. And the person doing the engraving used him as a model. Do you think they drugged him, Nick?
0: Maybe they did.
1: Do you think they killed him and stuffed him?
0: Stuff it.
1: How do you get an eagle to stay still?
0: Well,
1: oh, I know. Anderson's pea soup.
0: Absolutely. Now, we've done it again. I don't think we've ever done this in the 300-some-odd episodes in over just about 7 years.
1: You had that fact?
0: Well, yes, but I have more information, though.
1: Oh, my God, this is crazy.
0: But this was the American silver dollar, was a real eagle named Peter, from 1830 to 1836. So the people at the Mint, as you said, adopted him. Now, he died because his wing got injured in the coining press. Then they stuffed him, and he's still on display in the lobby of the Mint. So he is stuffed.
1: No, is he?
0: Yes, he is. So Peter is stuffed.
1: I think they stuffed him to engrave, to get the engraving.
0: That's how he was able to sit still.
1: Yeah, all right, let's put him by the printing press. Oh, look at that. He's hurt. Let's put him out of his misery.
0: There you go. You talk about a coin press.
1: Yeah.
0: Ouch.
1: Yeah. That was definitely an eagle press.
0: As we mentioned, we are on the iHeartRadio Talk Network. We are Newstalk 1010 in Toronto, CFRA in Ottawa, CJAD in Montreal, CKLW in Windsor, and CFAX in Victoria.
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3: Still dealing with that incident westbound on the 401 Express at Nielsen, currently blocking a right lane with a stalled vehicle. Emergency crews are working to get that moved out of the way, but expect some slight volume for the next little bit while things are getting cleared up. The good news for drivers is an earlier incident we were dealing with eastbound on the Gardner just before the South Kingsway. That's been cleared up fully. Volume looking a lot better on the Gardner. Major roadways are starting to improve, though still expect extremely steady delays on the southbound 404 DVP beginning north of Shepherd and stretching down towards Lawrence. Why pay more? 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I'm Haley Thompson. 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
10: Okay. The ATM, Nick.
11: Yes.
10: Have you ever used an ATM?
12: Rarely, to be honest. Rarely.
10: I have never used an ATM.
12: That's right. You don't have
10: don't even have a debit card.
12: I was going to ask, you don't have a bank card, do you?
10: Like
12: a
10: never debit card. No. Had a debit card, ever. Is that, I break them up. I cut them up and throw them away.
12: Is that by design?
10: I just don't like it. I don't like the whole idea of an ATM.
12: Okay.
10: I don't. If I'm going to. I'll use a credit card, number one. Why would I pay the ATM machine when I can get points on my credit card?
12: Okay, there you go.
10: So I don't understand the reasoning for an ATM.
12: Okay.
10: But there are 1.6 million ATMs around the world right now.
12: Right.
10: And there is even one in Antarctica.
12: Right. Wow.
10: Can you imagine, like, first off, what do you need money for there anyway?
12: That's right.
10: And I'd like to buy an extra piece of ice to fix my igloo. Now, but think about this.
12: Yes.
10: You might want to take like a little bit of money out to stock up on Anderson's pea soup.
12: But you might, to warm you up.
10: But think about this. Who's the lunatic that has to go stock that ATM
12: right.
10: with money? Honey, I'll be back in a week. I'm going to stock the ATM.
12: Don't forget the snowshoes.
10: Yeah, can you give me those two tennis rackets? I want to tie them on my feet.
12: You know what, though? You know, at that particular ATM, you know what it dispenses?
10: What?
12: Cold, hard cash. You're listening to Totally
10: Very funny,
12: useless.
10: Nick. I'll tell you the truth. Please don't do that again.
12: But you are listening to Totally Useless Information with Nick and Roy.
13: Einstein was a moron. Newton was a jerk. He equals something. It's science.
12: Someone once commented, they said they really like the flow of the show because it's like, it just flows so well, and they've heard other podcasts, and they say that, yeah, they're okay. They're interesting to listen to, but they really appreciate our production value here, so thank you.
10: Right, which means that they basically have hearing.
12: They have hearing problems? Okay, how about this? Ayahuasca. Ayahuasca.
10: Ooh. Yeah.
12: It means different things to different people. They even pronounce it differently. For some communities, in the Amazon River Basin, it's a prime location. It's a traditional, thank you. It's a traditional brew with medicinal and spiritual value. But for other people, especially those.
10: Is it an alcoholic beverage?
12: For other people living outside of South America, it's a psychedelic substance that promises a mind altering experience worth traveling for. It's a hallucinogenic tea.
10: Rush Limbaugh would say an adult beverage.
12: Right. Made by boiling a mixture of plants. And according to Dr. Stream.
10: Dr. Stream.
12: Yes.
10: He wrote his brother I.P. Daly.

0: say. He wrote the book, Dr. Stream, IP Daily. The main active chemical is a substance called dimethyltryptamine.
1: DMT. That's like LSD.
0: That's right. There you go. So these plants, when they boil them, they create this tea.
1: Wow. What plants are those?
0: Ayahuasca.
2: Just asking. I don't want to make
0: Well,
2: it,
0: since you asked
2: exactly.
0: Since you just asked the, it's ayahuasca.
1: Ayahuasca.
0: Refreshing every morning.
1: Wow. Okay. I like this one, Nick, because I'm a diabetic.
0: Okay.
1: And to those people out there who are diabetics, this may be useful to you. So
0: we apologize.
1: I think that we should warn people this may be useful.
0: So we apologize in advance.
1: Yeah. Yes. Leftover pasta. You mm-hmm. cook the pasta the night before.
0: Right.
1: Drain it off.
0: Okay.
1: And then put it in the refrigerator.
0: Okay.
1: The next day, you will have one big brick. No. The next day, you will have the cool pasta, which you can put hot sauce on and heat up.
0: Okay.
1: But the cool pasta has a more resistant starch because the process of heating and cooling the starch changes the complex scientific properties of the starch, Nick, and makes it resistant to being catabolized as sugar in your body. Now, I know I've used an enormous amount of large words, mm-hmm. Nick, and I noticed that you're asleep right now.
0: Pasta. No, I love pasta. Okay. I love pasta in the morning. Is that what you were talking about?
1: So, diabetics, mm-hmm. don't be afraid of pasta.
0: Just
1: cook it, cool it, and then eat it the next day.
0: There you go. Well, as we mentioned on the show before, they say that a lot of people have experienced that the food always tastes better the next day, which is why, as I mentioned on the show before, I'd love to open up the restaurant.
1: I try that with my wife's cooking, but it doesn't work.
0: Wow. Yeah, she'll be kissing you tomorrow.
1: Tastes the same. Tastes like Anderson's pea soup.
0: Pea soup, it does. I told you I wanted to open up a restaurant that's called Yesterday's because everything's made the day before because the next day the food tastes better.
1: Everything tastes better.
0: That's right. So, yeah. Hi, this is Yesterday's. Can I make a reservation tomorrow? All right. So, just to be clear, 8 p.m. tomorrow at Yesterday's.
1: Right.
0: Right. See you tomorrow.
1: You can gladly pay us Tuesday for a hamburger today.
0: Here's my ring. I'll stamp your forehead. Civil Twilight. Have you ever heard of Civil Twilight?
1: No, Nick. What is a Civil Twilight?
0: Well, that's why you come to Totally Useless Information with Nick and Roy to find out. Listen, laugh, and learn. It is a period of time for which geometric center of the sun is between the horizon and 6 degrees below the horizon. Civil Twilight.
1: Again, big words here.
0: It is. There you go. I'm going to decipher it in my thesaurus. Did you know that there's no word for thesaurus in thesaurus? There's no other word for it.
1: Really?
0: Yeah, there you go. Listen, laugh, and learn.
1: Wow. I really don't care. That was really useless. Thank you.
0: You're welcome. Civil twilight is the period when enough natural light remains so that artificial light in towns and cities is not needed. So what a great, saving. You save some money.
1: Yeah.
0: Now, the exact scientific parameters were usually credited to 18th century scientist Johann Heinrich Lambert.
1: Oh. That's three names, Nick. He's important.
0: He's important. And I think Johann Heinrich Lambert sounds a little German to me.
1: What? Deutschland.
0: Thank you.
1: Thank you for that, Nick.
0: No, thank you.
1: Makes me feel better. Here's something completely useless.
0: Yes?
1: Earlobes.
0: What about them?
1: Scientists, the guys with the white coats,
0: that's
1: Nick.
0: That's right. Yes, with the arms in the front of the jacket.
1: They have done a study, Nick.
0: Yes.
1: And they spent a lot of money.
0: Okay.
1: And they had a lot of people with white coats. And they have found there is no biological purpose for the earlobe. At first, because it has nerve endings in it, they thought it might have been a sexual thing where stimulating for sex. But then after many tries, I guess they realized, okay, let's just get to it.
0: Then you realize.
1: God, I wish I was doing that study.
0: Then you realize you were doing it all wrong, all along.
1: I would be like, guys, I don't even need a white coat, okay? I need no coat at all. Exactly. Touch my earlobes, ladies, and let's see what happens.
0: Well, for some, though, it's the erogenous zone for some women behind your earlobe.
1: Ah. You think so, Nick? Have you tested this out? So, does this work, Nick?
0: So I've heard.
1: Yeah, there you go. Oh, that was a long way for a joke, but okay. I heard it.
0: Thank you. So how many stomachs do you have?
1: Nick, I believe I have just one really large one.
0: That's exactly. One large
1: or two. Everything goes in there.
0: Or two mediums.
1: Including Anderson's pea soup.
0: If we don't get cases of Anderson's pea soup on our doorstep, I don't know. There's something wrong.
1: I think they owe us.
0: Ants have two stomachs.
1: Oh.
0: One is for digesting food.
1: How about uncles?
0: Doesn't say here. One, he cooks it. One is for digesting. He's cooking Anderson's pea soup. One is for digesting food for their own nourishment, while the second, the quote, social stomach, is used to store and transport food meant to be shared with other members of the colony.
1: Oh, so it's like a little side thing, hustle.
0: It's like a little restaurant, I guess, right?
1: Yeah.
0: They share.
1: You know what they are? They're like food trucks.
0: Yes, and
1: they like little food trucks.
0: They are. And you know, ever noticed that when you watch, I don't know if you have, but I've observed many, many ants. They don't come.
1: Nick, I don't have this much time on my hands, but thank you.
0: But I do.
1: You do.
0: Well, this is for the sake of the show. Listen,
1: very
0: learn,
1: happy
0: learn.
1: For you, Nick.
0: Thank you very much. If you notice, they really don't collide.
1: If only people in the world could drive like that.
0: Well, that's just it. They should study why ants don't collide.
3: Nick and Roy will continue with totally useless information.
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5: Good news, folks. The earlier incident we were dealing with, westbound on the 401 Express at Nielsen, that's been cleared away from the right lane. We are dealing with a new incident southbound on the 400 at Shepherd. Two right lanes have been fully blocked off with a collision in the area there. Expect major volume for the next little bit as emergency vehicles arrive on scene. And we're dealing with an incident 40 area bound on the QEW ramp towards Huron, Ontario in Mississauga. A right lane closed off with a stall there. Needing an oil change or maintenance check? Drop into your Mr. Lou Plus Tires, no appointment needed, before you hit the road this summer. Mr. Lou Plus Tires, celebrating 50 years. I'm Ailey Thompson, your next update at 6 o'clock on News Talk 1010 Toronto.
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1: Okay, Nick, here's my teaser.
0: Finally, close to the end.
1: Yeah.
0: I know. Wow.
1: Sub-vocalization.
0: Okay.
1: Sub-vocalization. Pretty interesting. When you read, you're quietly sitting in your rocking chair, sipping on your soup.
0: Mm-hmm. Yes.
1: Which would only be Anderson's pea soup.
0: Pea soup.
1: But you're sipping on your soup. You're reading. But actually, your muscles of your mouth, larynx, and tongue are working as though you were reading aloud.
0: Oh, like a subconscious
1: thing? Subconsciously, they don't move as much as they would if you were speaking it out loud, reading what you aloud, but they are moving to the words that you're reading. Your mouth, larynx, and tongue are all working. It's called sub-vocalization.
0: That's pretty cool. I love that. Mm-hmm.
1: Or the woman that was tied to the chair would be screaming would probably be considered a sub-vocalist.
0: 100%.
20: What's in the mailbag? What's in the mail?
1: You know, Nick, you know, and folks listening, people can go to the website and leave voice emails at nickandroy.com.
0: That's right.
1: And a good number of them we cannot play.
0: No, no. Because of regulations.
1: Thank you, ladies.
0: Because of broadcasting regulations, we are prohibited from playing that material. All right, so here's my mailbag. This actually comes from some feedback from one of our birthday messages that we did. And so the person loved the birthday message. And he was really appreciative of everyone who participated. So as part of the birthday messages, what we do is we send a link to the loved ones who wish to leave a personalized birthday message within the program that we put together. And so he was really appreciative of all the people who participated. He was also very impressed on how professional it is. So I don't know if he was surprised or pleased. We're not sure of how professional
1: it is. People are surprised, Nick, because they don't expect the type of work that we put into these birthday messages.
0: So it's kudos to you and Roy. So thank you very much. Really appreciate your feedback.
1: I have Mary Lou from Grantville, Kansas. Yes. I live outside of Topeka. I've heard of Topeka, Kansas.
0: Topeka, yes.
1: It's a beautiful state.
0: Yes.
1: We also love Totally Useless Information. Oh. And we love Nick and Roy. So she is speaking for all of Kansas, Nick.
0: Okay. Thank you.
1: So I have a newfound respect for Kansas. She says, thank you for all that you do. This is truly one of the best podcasts, and it is true that we listen, laugh, and learn.
0: On the show today, we talked about horror, we talked about money, we talked about science. It's time for the news.
2: And now, from around the corner and around the world, this is TUI News.
0: Do you have a dog? You've had dogs over the years, haven't you?
1: I have had dogs.
0: Yeah, okay.
1: But now the ASPCA has marked us like in the post office.
0: Right, exactly.
1: Well, pictures are up there. Do not sell.
0: Well, this couple had a dog, and it recovered the $4,000 that the dog ate. $4,000.
1: No.
0: Cecil.
1: They didn't.
0: Cecil, the cash-eating...
1: The dog ate the money?
0: Cecil was his name, the cash-eating golden doodle, is responsible for eating a pile of 50s and $100 bills.
1: And they followed this dog around to and through its doodle?
0: and leaving his owners to deal with the aftermath. It's a Pennsylvania couple is apparently willing to go to disgusting lengths after their dog, as you suggest, decided to eat a
1: good... There's new meaning to washing money.
0: Right. Yes. The dog Cecil, the golden doodle, decided to eat a good portion of the $4,000 in bills that were left on the kitchen counter in their home. Now, who... Okay, I'm sorry. What? Who leaves $4,000 on the counter? So this couple from Pennsylvania, Clayton and Carrie Law, had recently withdrawn the large chunk of cash from their savings account to put towards a fence.
1: What's the dog's name?
0: Cecil. Or Cecil. Or Cecil,
1: Cecil Law.
0: Yeah.
1: Cecil Law.
0: They took some money out of the cash account using an ATM and their debit card, Roy, to put towards a fence installation. But their large dog, not previously owned to eat things off the counter, got to it first.
1: You know, I don't think that's very good. The dog shouldn't have such a rich diet.
0: Exactly. This dog, she says, I swear to God, has never touched anything in his life.
1: Oh, no. Because he doesn't have fingers.
0: Right.
1: What a doodle.
0: He put the do in doodle. Suddenly, Clayton yelled to me, Cecil's eating $4,000. I thought, I cannot be hearing that. I almost had a heart attack.
1: All of it.
0: Well, not all of it. Not all of it.
1: Just bit some of it. So they needed the fragments to place back.
0: The money had only been out on the counter for 30 minutes.
1: What were they hoping for interest?
0: I don't know. They were counting on it.
1: Wow, this doodle just pooped out $4,200.
0: You know what? It ate $4,000 and it was dispensing it in 20s and 50s.
1: It's like a little cash machine. He's an ATM. Send that dog to Antarctica. He can pop out a few ice cubes, too.
0: So they put the debit card inside the dog's mouth and out popped out 50s and 100s. Oh, man.
1: It's horrible.
0: It's horrible. Well, that's the thing. So the couple told the paper that Cecil threw up the money, which is gross enough. But unfortunately, they committed themselves to piecing back together the money that came out on the other end.
1: Yeah, they should have committed themselves.
0: Yes. There we are at the utility sink. We were washing the blank money, yelling, yes, yes, we got one. We got another. It smells so bad. The reason behind...
1: Wow.
0: The reason behind going through the dog's poop is the recovery of the bits of bills. Well, the bank told the couple that as long as the serial numbers on the bills were visible, they would take the money back. In all, the couple was able to recover about $1,500 in bills that the dog didn't eat.
1: Oh, so they out of the $4,000, they got $1,500 back?
0: Plus the $2,000 they got from the ingested cash.
1: Oh, no.
0: Yeah.
1: So they got $35, so they're only down $500.
0: Actually, total, it was $3,550. They were only $450 short. And she says, I never thought...
1: Where'd that go?
0: I don't... I don't want to know. Hey, wait a minute. Clayton, where are you? Where's her husband?
1: Yeah.
0: I never thought...
1: Instead of inflation, that's ingestion.
0: She told the Washington Post, I never thought I'd be able to say that I've laundered money, but there is apparently a first time for everything. So there you go. There is.
1: So the law family.
0: Yeah. $450 So I guess maybe you can start a GoFundMe page for their $450 Yeah.
1: Well, that's what they get for that doodle.
0: No, you know what? No. What was it for? A fence. So it's a shorter fence. That's all the time we have for this episode of Totally Useless Information with Nick and Roy. We will scour the internet far and wide to find more totally useless information just for you.
1: Until then, folks, tell everyone you know about Totally Useless Information with Nick and Roy. And go to nickandroy.com, click on that Nick and Roy store.
0: I'm Nick.
1: And I'm Roy.
0: Thanks for listening.
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22: Southbound on the 400 ramp towards the westbound 401 drivers, a right lane blocked with a collision. We're also dealing with an incident southbound on the 400 at Shepherd that has two right lanes fully closed off to traffic following an earlier incident. Emergency vehicles are on scene, but expect a bit of volume for the next little while. Delays are adding about 10 minutes to the drive time. 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
23: Qualifying at the Ontario Honda Dealers Indy is taking place later this hour after two successful practice sessions this afternoon. Good evening. It's a condensed day of events after organizers canceled Friday's track sessions because the course was not completed in time.
24: Fans are gathering after the racing weekend in Markham was given the green light today. It's the first time Markham is hosting the Indy since it moved from Toronto's Lakeshore. CTV's John Woodward is speaking with officials and fans and joins us live from the track. John?
25: It took an extra day, but now on Saturday, the cars are on the track and the Honda Dealers Indy is off to the races.
26: As the cars raced by, many fans were entranced by the sound of those engines.
27: I just like the loudness, watching the cars racing. It's just a fun experience.
26: The sheer power of the cars, a big draw to the Honda Dealers Indy in Markham on Saturday for fans of all ages.
28: I love all the action, the vibe, the feeling. It's like music to my ears.
26: This day, the first time that sound was heard on the Markham track. It's the first year the race has moved north from Toronto's Roar on the Lakeshore, where cars raced since the mid-80s. A sound that could have been heard Friday, but problems with setting up track features like a pedestrian bridge prompted a delay, leaving a festival full of fans with no cars to watch.
29: It's been good today, better than yesterday.
30: What happened yesterday?
29: It was very, kind of confusing and hectic.
26: Call that a checkered start. IndyCar apologized and said the only race like it in Canada would catch up on Saturday.
31: The city of Markham did what we needed to do.
26: Markham's mayor told CTV News the city spent $13 million on the asphalt, which was ready 2 months ago, and he was glad the event was finally in gear.
31: When it comes to attracting tourists to our city, we hit it out of the park with this one. There's 150,000 people coming to the city of Markham over the course of the weekend.
32: Who's your favorite driver?
26: An amazing experience for Ben Goldberg and family to get a selfie with driver Pato Award, and he says the track is nice too.
33: I think the track is actually really fun. I think they did a great job. That hairpin in the straights is a lot of fun. Yeah. There's something very nostalgic about the Toronto one though. 40 years, you can't recreate nostalgia. So it'll be a challenge, but you know what? They got 5 years to prove themselves.
26: At the festival, others were getting into the race car spirit and watching loud, fast cars cross the finish line somewhere new.
25: So in terms of results, we're told that Spaniard Alex Palou had the fastest time in the practice round today. There's going to be a qualifying race later on today. And, of course, the main event on Sunday. Reporting live from Markham, I'm John Woodward. Pauline, back to you.
24: Thank you, John. And public transit is probably the best option if you plan to head to the Indy in Markham this weekend. Metrolinx is adding more trains to accommodate fans heading to the Indy. There were three additional GO trains departing Union Station, heading to Unionville in the morning, and three corresponding return trips added to get back to the city in the afternoon and the evening. And a heads up for subway riders on Line 1, there is no service between Sheppard West and St. Clair West this weekend. The TTC says the closure is for planned track work. Shuttle buses are running in place. Regular service will resume Monday morning at 6.
5: Okay, so from hundreds of horsepower behind the wheel at the Indy to the horsepower on four legs, there's lots of excitement at Woodbine Racetrack today, a track for the 167th running of the King's Plate.
6: King's Plate, of course, is the longest continuously run horse race in North America, and really happy to be able to be here today with a group of friends and enjoying the excitement.
7: We love it. We come here every year, so we live across the street, so we're regulars here. It's an amazing vibe.
8: Wonderful day. Great turnout today. Great to see the Governor General's Horse Guards here. Excited to see the procession. Awesome energy. Love being here.
5: Luster is the favorite to win the 12-horse field, competing for the $1 million prize. The Woodbine Oaks winner is also looking to become the first since 2022 to capture both contests in the same year. Post time for the signature race is scheduled for 6:12 p.m., and we'll bring you the results when they happen.
24: Now we're looking at a live shot of the city right now. The temperature is 24 degrees. We're looking at the satellite radar next. With a look at the current conditions, so we've got precipitation way, way outside the southern Ontario region. Nothing in Toronto, Clarington, Bancroft. Right now, however, the temperatures across southern Ontario, mid-20s, 23 in Hamilton, 26 Niagara Falls, 26 in Windsor, feeling like 34 with the Humidex. Right now in Toronto, 23 at the island sunshine straight through, feeling like 28. Pearson Airport has a little bit of cloudiness, and tonight we'll see 19 degrees. We'll have more weather details a little later in the newscast.
5: Thanks, Pauline. Five people are in hospital after a two-vehicle crash in Scarborough this afternoon. It happened just after 1 p.m. in the Kennedy Road and Shepherd Avenue East area. Paramedics tell CTV News that one person is in life-threatening condition, while four other people have minor injuries. Police say the drivers involved remained at the scene. The cause of this crash is under investigation.
24: A motorcyclist has been killed in a crash on the 401 in Pickering. OPP say the 22-year-old man from Scarborough died after colliding with an electronic signboard inside a construction zone just after 2 a.m. in the area approaching Brock Road.
9: It appears that this motorcyclist may have actually ventured into the closed area of the highway, thinking that it was an open lane or an open space for him. And I don't know how he was able to collide with that electronic sideboard that was warning motorists of the construction up ahead.
24: The highway was closed for several hours. The OPP is asking anyone who witnessed the crash to please contact them.
5: A crash in London last night sent four people to hospital with life-threatening injuries. This happened in the area of Veterans Memorial Parkway and Bradley Avenue about 9:30 p.m. First responders were called to a multi-vehicle crash. London Fire says one vehicle ended up in the ditch and on fire. Two people had gotten out of that car while another had its doors pried open to get those inside out. As they try to determine what happened, police are asking motorists in the area at the time to check their dash cams for any information that might help with the investigation.
24: Police in Durham Region are asking for the public's help in finding a missing pilot and his aircraft. Police say 73-year-old David, who was identified by family as David Douglas, departed from Oshawa Executive Airport in a single-engine home-built plane at 8:30 a.m. Friday. He is an experienced pilot, but he didn't return by 9:30 as expected. Durham police say the aircraft's last known location was believed to be around Balsam Lake. Anyone with information is asked to call their local police service or Durham police.
23: Police are looking for a driver who allegedly left the scene of a multi-vehicle crash in the junction. Investigators say three vehicles collided in the Old Weston Road and DuPont Street area shortly after 6:30 this morning. Callers reported seeing people in one of those vehicles take off on foot. The vehicle sustained significant damage, but paramedics say they didn't transport anyone to hospital.
24: A man in his 30s is seriously injured after a stabbing near Jarvis and Wellesley. Officers were called to the area just before midnight, found the victim with stab wounds. He was rushed to hospital, where his injuries are considered now considered to be non-life-threatening. Police say the suspect fled the area. No description has been released. And police are also investigating a stabbing near Keel and Rogers Road. It happened just before 11:30 last night. A man in his 30s was taken to hospital with non-life-threatening injuries. There's no word on any suspects, and so far no arrests have been made.
23: Halton Public Health says a bat found in Burlington this week has tested positive for rabies. Officials say this is the first confirmed case of rabies in a bat in the region this year. Rabies is a viral disease spread through the saliva of affected animals. Public health officials say it can be fatal if untreated, but in humans, the disease can be prevented with a rabies vaccine. If you find a bat in your home, you're being advised to contact your local animal control services.
24: The province says crews are still hard at work battling a trio of massive wildfires west of Lake Nipigon. The Rinker Lake Complex fires are still burning out of control and measured at a combined 377,000 hectares in size. Looking across all of northwestern Ontario, two new fires were confirmed yesterday for a total of 87 burning, 10 not under control. In the northeast, three new fires were confirmed yesterday for a total of 44 active blazes, two not under control.
23: Looking to the wildfire situation out west, some residents of Summerland, BC, are now able to return home after evacuation orders were downgraded to alerts.
1: We have a re-entry plan, which we're now executing. So Trout Creek was the first one. We're going to go neighborhood by neighborhood, as it's safe to do each one. And so the next neighbor, you know, it should, you know, depending on what the fire does at any given day, we should be able to bring the next neighborhood back in the next couple of days.
23: Evacuation orders farther north in Peachland have been downgraded to alerts as well. Meanwhile, new evacuation orders have been issued along east of Thirsk Lake as the out-of-control Bald Range wildfire shifts south. BC's Minister of Forest says his province has the resources it needs to fight the more than 120 fires currently burning there.
2: Over 800 resources outside of British Columbia that have come in to help support us in our time of need. And of course, our wildland firefighters, contractor crews, emergency professionals are working very hard. We certainly faced a very challenging week, but conditions have improved slightly. But again, we are still in the middle of August with challenging days ahead.
23: Officials have said returning residents should still be prepared to leave at a moment's notice, and key services like power and water may be limited or unavailable. The deadline is fast approaching for a new round of tariffs threatened by the Trump administration.
24: Washington says it will move ahead with trade measures unless Ottawa backs off its own retaliatory steps. CTV's Mike LeCouture has a look at what it could take to reach a deal.
10: We'll have as many meetings as it takes to do the work that Canadians expect.
11: A day after those assurances, CTV News has learned Canada and the U.S. are far apart in trade talks. According to multiple sources briefed on the negotiations, the Americans want to see the immediate return of U.S. alcohol to Canadian store shelves once a deal is reached. And they're not including a significant reduction in tariffs on Canadian softwood lumber. Before provinces were briefed on the state of negotiations, BC's premier said lumber is his red line.
12: The softwood lumber sector is bigger than auto parts and steel combined in terms of the Canadian economy, and it needs to be front and center at the table.
11: According to one American source, softwood lumber tariffs predate the current negotiations.
13: An extension is not something that has yet been discussed or talked about.
11: The president of the Canadian Chamber of Commerce was part of a briefing by Canadian negotiators. And she says small businesses could feel the brunt of these new 50% tariffs if a deal isn't reached by Wednesday.
13: they have the capacity to likely navigate the headache and the administration that really, you know, when tariffs are applied.
11: Canadian officials tell CTV News the relief on sectoral tariffs being offered by the U.S. doesn't go far enough. Lowering tariffs on the steel, aluminum, auto, and lumber sectors has been a key demand by Canada.
0: How are the trade talks going with Canada, sir?
11: Sources are also telling CTV News if a deal is struck, U.S. Trade Representative Jamieson Greer intends to put it on President Trump's desk as early as Monday. But Greer has also told multiple officials that everything will hinge on the president's mood when he sees the proposal.
3: With just 5 days left until the deadline, both the Minister of Canada-U.S. Trade and the country's lead trade negotiator are staying in Washington this weekend, hoping to work towards a deal. Mike Lecouture, CTV News, Ottawa.
24: Quebec's premier says her province has concerns around the dairy sector being part of Canada's trade negotiations with the U.S.
4: We maintain our line, which is to make sure that the federal government will not concede anything when it comes to the preservation of the supply management system for the dairy producers. It is
24: very important. Christine Frechette was speaking Friday after an emergency meeting with dairy producers where she told them supply management is included in those ongoing negotiations. The province is home to nearly half of Canada's dairy farms, and Frechette says the U.S. is attacking Canada's way of governing the dairy sector. Trump has singled out the protectionist policy as a major trade irritant.
14: This is about alcohol, it's about dairy, and it's about autos in terms of just placating the immediate tariff threat. And these are issues that the president very personally cares about. And when I was in the administration, I heard him talk about many of these things, including some of these high tariffs on dairy exports from the United States into Canada. Automotive is a key sector for the president. And he does, of course, care very personally about the fact that U.S. alcohol sales have plummeted in terms of our neighbor to the north. And so progress on these issues, potentially a basket of other issues and a broader agreement, I think is probably what it's going to take to unstick this and prevent those tariffs from going into effect next week. But we'll have to see where things go throughout the weekend.
24: As those trade negotiations continue, a new survey is offering some insights into the type of approach Canadians are hoping Ottawa will take at the negotiating table. According to new numbers from Nanos Research, almost 70% of Canadians want the leaders to resist making concessions on trade and economic issues, even if it means worsening relations with the U.S. Only 23% are in favor of making concessions to improve relations with Washington.
15: A lot of this has to do with the fact that, you know, it's been clear on a range of issues that the government, the Canadian government at least, has been trying to move forward on the trade relations and, you know, things like the Gordie Howe Bridge and other things, but that they haven't really been able to make the breakthrough. So what this suggests is that maybe Canadians want to see a little more spine from the Canadian position in what I'll call a true negotiation between Canada and the United States.
24: Despite the trade tensions, the survey found more than 80% of Canadians view the CUSMA trade agreement as good for the Canadian economy. With U.S. alcohol off the shelves in much of the country, several premiers have pledged to remove interprovincial barriers to domestically produced products. But as CTV's Paul Hollingsworth reports, the alcohol industry is still facing growing financial pressures.
16: A sunny summer day in Halifax has huge crowds trying to quench their thirst and swarms of people sampling hundreds of locally made craft beers and other alcoholic beverages.
17: It's just more branding exercise.
16: This event comes almost a month after nine Canadian premiers signed off on removing interprovincial barriers on alcohol sales.
17: It's always good to have new sales channels.
16: But Andrew Tanner doesn't expect his brews to see a sales boost.
17: If you look at Ontario, the LCBO, it doesn't have any extra shelf space to give the Nova Scotia products.
16: The move to loosen interprovincial trade barriers hasn't resulted in much benefit yet, and the financial pressure points on the microbrewing industry are mounting. Beer cans are now more expensive than ever because of the 50% U.S. tariff on aluminum.
17: That's just, you know, more pain that either we have to absorb or pass on to the consumers.
16: As gas and diesel prices prices skyrocket, shipping costs have also escalated. The federal government has paused the fuel excise tax until September 7th. Extending the exemption longer would go a long way towards improving this brewery's bottom line.
18: For a brewery our size, it's a substantial amount of money that we save.
16: At a time when there are tariffs and shipping pressures on the microbrewery industry, an event like this allows independent operators to promote their product and attract new customers.
18: So they can come here, they can try what they like, and then maybe we get some customers out of that.
16: Thousands are trying beer, ciders, and seltzers for the first time.
19: This is a great way to see what else is out there.
16: And participating in a massive buy local showcase of Nova Scotia-made alcohol products.
20: I consider it one large demo. People get to try it before they buy it. They like it. They go to the local liquor store.
16: And in the process, support an industry that is facing increasing shipping costs and trade barriers. Paul Hollingsworth, CTV News, Halifax.
24: Legal experts are weighing in on an unexpected development in the New York trial of Luigi Mangione. He confessed to killing United Healthcare CEO Brian Thompson 2 years ago, pleading guilty to federal stalking charges.
21: He believed that the system had failed him and destroyed his life.
22: No grievance, political belief, or ideological cause can ever justify murder.
24: Mangione revealed he posed as a potential investor in an email to United Healthcare so he could ambush Thompson at a conference. In pleading guilty to the federal charge, Mangione's lawyers are trying to stop a separate state murder case from going ahead, arguing he can't be tried twice for the same incident.
25: They filed a motion in state court right after he pled guilty, seeking to dismiss the remaining charges against him. The prosecution will respond to that brief. There'll be additional briefing. The court will probably hear argument. I think that'll be protracted. And I think that there's a potential for appeal here, obviously, depending, no matter how the trial court goes, there's a potential for appeal. So this is a legal issue that could be in the courts for quite some time.
24: And the federal case alone could send Mangione to prison for life.
23: There's more uncertainty this weekend around the status of the U.S.-Iran war, as both sides suggest peace talks aren't likely to resume.
24: U.S. President Donald Trump touched on the conflict at a Friday rally on Long Island.
26: After we finish defeating Iran, which is being very badly defeated, pretty soon I'll be declaring the Hormuz Strait a territory of the United States.
24: Iran has used its control over the key shipping route to pressure the U.S. Iran's foreign minister said today it's up to Washington to meet Tehran's conditions for shipping to resume there.
27: The U.S. has achieved nothing except embolden a regional player that has been exporting terrorism for half a century. And they actually put a whole bunch of other people into jeopardy. There's been no strategic, achievement of anything. And I don't think this president will ever, apologize or whatnot. He'll double down and he'll just keep saying things like we just heard, which is just quite frankly ridiculous. It's going to make it, it's like the Greenland. He's talking about, our nation being the 51st state or Greenland being, part of the United States. It doesn't mean anything anymore.
23: President Trump said in his remarks yesterday that higher energy prices are worth it to prevent Iran from obtaining a nuclear weapon. The Islamic regime says it's not trying to.
24: Israeli airstrikes in Lebanon killed at least 11 people today. They marked the deadliest attack since an indirect truce between Israel and Hezbollah went into effect in June. Lebanon's health ministry says one strike targeted a home, killing 7 people, including 3 children. A separate strike left 4 dead. Israel says it was responding to attacks on its troops in the so-called security zone its troops still hold in Lebanon. It said Hezbollah militants then moved civilians into areas at risk so Israel could be accused of targeting them. The Iran-backed group called those claims false.
23: At least 47 people have been killed after a powerful earthquake struck Indonesia. This video shows partial collapse of a building and locals running away in fear. The 7.7 magnitude earthquake struck eastern Indonesia early Saturday morning, damaging several structures. Also, tsunami waves of less than a meter were recorded in several areas
24: of the Southeast Asian nation. And in the wake of record-breaking rainfall in Japan, hundreds of homes and vehicles were left stranded today east of Tokyo. The deluge left at least 5 people dead and left widespread damage, filling buildings and cars with muddy water. Search and rescue operations continue today for at least one missing person. Well, many people know the character Winnie the Pooh, but not many know the medical story behind his best pal, Christopher Robin.
1: Now, a new edition of the beloved story is helping to shine a light on the characters and a condition known as myasthenia gravis.
14: Here is Edward Bear coming downstairs now, bump, bump, bump, on the back of his head behind Christopher Robin. It is, as far as he knows, the only way of coming downstairs. These days, because his muscles do not always do what he asks of them, with myasthenia gravis, MG, even something as ordinary as stairs can feel like a great expedition.
1: Hamira Osman of Muscular Dystrophy Canada reads A.A. Milne's beloved story of Winnie the Pooh. Milne's son, on whom Christopher Robin is based, lived with myasthenia gravis, and this special online version includes comments from myasthenia patients highlighting how Pooh's experiences mirror their own.
2: The condition is an autoimmune condition, meaning that our own bodies are generating antibodies to a very particular part of our anatomy. And in the case of myasthenia, it's at the interface where the nerve talks to the muscle.
5: I kept falling down the bus every time I tried to go up in the morning. Like, you know, I'm 19-year-old, I'm going to high school. And then I noticed that something was really off, like, why am I falling all the time?
1: And Serene Zevker identifies with Pooh Bear's difficulty moving.
5: We all have a problem with climbing up anything, that we feel the tiredness and the drowsy feeling of fatigue.
1: Serene was extremely lucky. Her myasthenia was diagnosed in a matter of days.
2: There can be a substantial delay for patients in getting to the right diagnosis, up to 5 to 7 years, actually.
14: In that time, they can experience irreversible muscle damage, muscle weakness, and this is why it's so important to raise awareness on myasthenia gravis.
1: Dr. Charles Kasarjan says part of the problem is that MG has such a wide range of symptoms, and also that they wax and wane.
6: That weakness can affect classically the eyes, so people can have droopy eyelids, double vision because it affects the movement of the eyes. They can have difficulty swallowing or speaking, so they can choke. They can have weakness of their arms or legs. And then one of the things that's a bit scarier is they can have weakness of their breathing muscles.
1: The hope is that the new version of Winnie the Pooh will open the eyes of physicians and the public to this little recognized and often invisible illness. And up next, the Blue Jays were looking for back-to-back wins against the New York Yankees this afternoon. We'll have those highlights next.
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8: Still dealing with an incident on Shepherd between Kennedy Road to Reedmount Avenue. All lanes have been fully closed off in the area with an ongoing incident. Emergency vehicles are on scene, so use caution if you're navigating the area. Weston Road at Victoria Ave, we've got all lanes blocked off there for an ongoing fire investigation. Again, look out for vehicles on scene as they work to get things cleared up and expect some mild volume delays. 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
23: Welcome back, everyone. It was just another beautiful day today.
13: Yes, and so much to do in the city, this weekend, all kinds of festivals and street parties and events, and the Indy, of course. So
23: Yes. And do you feel the need for speed? Do you have a lead foot, Pauline?
13: Let's say not for myself, but okay. Certainly I enjoy watching the race. Let's take a look now at the weather conditions that will be affecting the race. Oh, hang on a sec. We're going to go forward. Now we've got 24 degrees in Toronto, feeling like 27, 25 down in Windsor. Look at that, feeling like 33, 16 in Thunder Bay with a humidex feeling like 21. Tonight, our lows are pretty close to normal, a little bit warm. 19 in Toronto, 17 in Niagara Falls and across a lot of the southern part of Ontario, 12 out in Kingston. So we were, tomorrow we are looking at 26 for Toronto, feeling like 32, 28 Niagara Falls, 26 in Owen Sound, and some clouds and precipitation possibly moving in towards the later part of the day. So we were talking about the Indy and the forecast for that. We're looking at 22 first thing in the morning, 10 a.m. By the time the cars are heading to the starting pole, 24 degrees, mainly cloudy. And then by the time the race is starting to wrap up, we might have some, results coming in around 2 o'clock, 26. And then looking ahead to our 7-day forecast. So some showers, a chance of showers later tomorrow in the day. Possibly also some on Monday. But Tuesday looks gorgeous, 28 degrees. A bit of showers perhaps on Wednesday. And then a nice mix of sun and cloud for the rest of the week. Andrea.
23: Thank you, Pauline. Well, Pauline was just talking about all the great things that are happening in our city, including the Taste of Manila is back for another year.
15: Pino, mostly stuff like barbecue, all our Filipino delicacies. We also have everybody here, all the organizations of the Filipino communities.
23: More than 500,000 people expected to take in the food, music, and community. Organizers say the festival showcases diverse flavors, live entertainment, and cultural experiences that reflect the multicultural spirit of Canada. Taste of Manila is on tonight until 11 p.m. and tomorrow from 9 until 10 p.m.
13: Rastafest returns to Little Jamaica this weekend.
16: We have artists from Jamaica, artists from Toronto. We have Ideal Food, which is vegan food. We also have arts and craft. We have live entertainment, and it's also free. That's very important. So it's a family fun event to come on down and support the Little Jamaica community.
13: The event is the largest celebration of Rastafari culture in Canada and features reggae music along with arts exhibits and, of course, Jamaican food. It will be held in the Green Pea parking lot at Eglinton and Oakwood Avenue. Rastafest runs until 11 o'clock tonight.
23: And the Toronto Waterfront Night Market continues this weekend at Hotel X.
17: It brings together a market, lantern festival, and it's a musical festival as well, all in one event. So it's perfect for everybody. It's back in its 17th year, and this is actually the fifth year that the music festival is happening.
23: Guests can enjoy live music,

0: Charles McAdoo hit an RBI double in the seventh to give the Jays a 2-1 lead. They went on to add two more runs in the eighth for a 4-1 win. Former top prospect Ricky Tiedemann also made his major league debut, giving up one run in an inning and two-thirds. The Blue Jays can sweep the series tomorrow afternoon. First pitch is just after 1:30.
1: Wow. Well, the Argos were looking for their third straight win when they were visiting the Edmonton Elks this afternoon.
2: Arbuckle goes left, and they're giving him the touchdown. Nick Arbuckle into the end zone for the Argos.
1: Nick Arbuckle gave the Argos a boost heading into halftime with a touchdown in the final minute, but that would be the closest the Boatmen would come to the Elks, who dominated the game 42-12. The Argos are back home next Saturday, taking on the Tiger Cats at 7 p.m.
0: Toronto FC is playing its first match at home tonight for the first time in more than 3 months.
3: And it's given away here. Sargent is charging in behind. Josh Sargent with a sliding challenge in. Shallowy arriving. Save from Freeze, and Mihailovic turns in.
0: The Reds' last game at BMO Field was back on May 9th when the stadium was used for 6 matches during the FIFA World Cup in June and July. TFC has gone 12 straight league games without a win and sits in 12th place in the East. Kickoff tonight against New England is at 7:30. And coming up, Dr. Doom is standing tall after the latest Marvel's Avengers Doomsday trailer drops.
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5: Still dealing with an incident on Shepherd between Kennedy Road to Reedmount Avenue. All lanes have been fully closed off in the area with an ongoing incident. Emergency vehicles are on scene, so use caution if you're navigating the area. Weston Road at Victoria Ave, we've got all lanes blocked off there for an ongoing fire investigation. Again, look out for vehicles on scene as they work to get things cleared up and expect some mild volume delays. 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
5: E-scooters have become a more common sight on Ontario roads, but provincial police are issuing a warning after a video showed a rider taking one of the devices out on the highway.
6: CTV's Hannah Schmidt has the details.
7: It's a shocking sight. An e-scooter rider weaving in and out of traffic on Highway 78 in the Ottawa Street area of Kitchener. Waterloo Regional Police sharing this video, saying the rider was traveling at an excessive speed on the expressway. It's a dangerous act, and one that could have devastating consequences.
8: You can see that there's hardly any protection. Right. When you're someone who's that's why, again, pedestrians aren't allowed on highways. Look at the damage we see between two vehicles colliding, the damage that can cause people inside, let alone someone who's on a scooter who doesn't have any protection on them whatsoever.
7: Ontario's e-scooter pilot program allows municipalities to decide where and how e-scooters can be used. The provincial rules set a maximum speed of 24 kilometers an hour, but riders are not allowed to drive on highways and are encouraged to use bike lanes.
9: E-scooters are designed for a very localized, limited use. And, you know, I think what we see as an example in the video that was released, someone is doing general not safe habits or practices.
7: An e-scooter doesn't have the same protection or visibility as a vehicle. And when a rider weaves between vehicles, drivers may not have much time to react.
8: The other people around are probably thinking, what is going on? This person's not supposed to be here. So that causes a risk in itself because people tend to, they're in shock a little bit. It takes a second to process.
7: And this isn't just about what happens on the highway. Waterloo Region has seen more people using electric bikes and scooters. And local health data shows the potential consequences of incidents involving them. There were 145 visits related to falls involving e-scooters, e-bikes, and other motorized devices at the Waterloo Regional Health Network's Emergency Department during an annual period between 2025 and 2026.
10: It's gone crazy. It's gone crazy. It's like when I see 9, 10-year-olds, two people on it, just going in and out, no helmet.
9: We've heard this from Sunnybrook Hospital, also in Toronto, but also operating a trauma center, that there's an increase in the number of injuries that they're seeing on people, severe injuries.
7: Provincial rules indicate riders must be at least 16 years old, passengers aren't allowed, and those under 18 have to wear a bicycle helmet. The pilot program runs through November 2029.
9: Ignorance of the law is no excuse. You have a responsibility to know what the rules are and to follow them.
7: Police say the bottom line is simple. Know the rules before you ride and don't put yourself or others in danger. Because as you can see here behind me, there's not much room for error. Hannah Schmidt, CTV News, Kitchener.
5: And as Hannah noted, participation in the province's e-scooter pilot program is decided on a municipality-by-municipality basis. Toronto is one city that has chosen not to take part, with recent ad campaigns noting, just because they're everywhere doesn't mean they're legal.
6: France's top court has blocked a bill that would have banned social media for children under 15. The court said the bill infringed on freedom of expression. French President Emmanuel Macron has asked his government to rewrite the legislation to address the court's concerns. France was the first country in Europe to approve this kind of ban. The Canadian government has proposed a similar measure restricting social media accounts for children under 16. Well, a few weeks after K-pop superstars BTS said they wouldn't submit their music for consideration at the Grammys, the Recording Academy is reportedly reconsidering plans for a controversial new category. BTS released their first post-hiatus album back in March. A few weeks later, Grammy organizers announced a new Asian pop music performance category. While critics raised concerns that the new award would make it harder for the band to compete in mainstream categories, something band members appeared to link to their choosing not to submit to the Grammys. Now, Billboard reported Friday that the Academy is talking to members of the Asian pop community about how to proceed.
5: A new trailer for Avengers Doomsday is out. Marvel is offering a new look at the villain who happens to be played by a previous star of the franchise.
11: All of you have lived stolen lives. But now you must give them back.
5: Avengers Doomsday is set to hit theaters on December 18th. It is the first Avengers movie since Endgame came out in 2019. The villain, Dr. Doom, is played by longtime Marvel actor Robert Downey Jr., previously known as Iron Man or Tony Stark.
6: There's a reason that we have Richard Krause, the film critic, do this segment, because you can get confused when you look at titles of movies. There's a movie called The Last House, and there's another movie called The End of Oak Street. Richard Krause joins us now. Richard, they're both about houses on streets, but they're two very different movies. I guess that happens sometimes in Hollywood where we have similar themed movies. Mm-hmm. Take it away, my friend. We're talking about The End of Oak Street.
12: Yeah, this one is very different from the other film that you just mentioned. This one is the story, I think, that Steven Spielberg might have made in the early 90s if he had written in his big book of ideas Jurassic Suburb rather than Jurassic Park. Because this is the story of Anne Hathaway and Ewan McGregor. They're married. They have a couple of kids. And there's a lot of tension in their household. Things are not going well there. And then one day, there's a big clap of lightning. They see this big flash outside, and they look out the window, and there's dinosaurs running up and down their street, and the dinosaurs are eating their neighbors, and all sorts of terrible things are happening. So they have to figure out how they're going to survive. That's it. That's what this movie's about. It's about nothing more than that, and that's okay, because it is an end of the summer. You know, we're getting into the dog days of summer, the last couple of weeks of August, and this is a great popcorn movie that just offers up a couple of things that really sold it for me. A, Anne Hathaway's scared face, second to none. No one does it as well as she does. There's lots of great dinosaur action, and there are some moments that are genuinely shocking, and there are some moments that will make you cheer a little bit. The audience that I saw it with, and I saw a full audience, actually full-on cheered, fist in the air at one point, and I love that. Sort of a little interactive thing happening at the movie. So it's called the End of Oak Street, and it is a bit of fun at the movies. Do not think about it too much. Don't try and analyze the whatever the science is behind how dinosaurs suddenly appeared. They try and explain it in the movie. Doesn't mean anything. The family does some incredibly stupid things that seem to put them in more danger than take them away from danger. Don't think about those things. Go and have a good time.
6: Wow. One other thing about Anne Hathaway. She made it clear this week her hair may be fake, like maybe mine is today, but her baby bump is real. So everybody, leave Anne Hathaway alone. She really is pregnant. She's having a baby. Okay, sticking with the dinosaur theme, Paw Patrol, the dino movie for the kids, because obviously the other movie isn't for children. This one is. What's going on with Paw Patrol? Do we need another movie?
12: Well, this is the third movie, and then there's video games, and there's a television show. And if you have kids somewhere in the age range of like 3 to about 8 years old, you already know all about Paw Patrol. You know that they are a canine unit of heroes that go on adventures. In this case, they end up on an island they think is deserted, but it's not. There's friendly dinosaurs that live there. And then there's a few other things that happen in the movie. It doesn't really matter. All this movie is kid-friendly, and I mean super kid-friendly, like 3 to about 8 years old action adventure. And I think that audience will like it. The target audience will like it. It may be a little rougher on the parents because unlike Shrek and Kung Fu Panda, movies like that that weave in pop culture references for the parents that are watching these movies, this movie does not do that. They are there for the kids and only the kids, and I think kids will really like it. Characters are colorful, the action sequences are fun enough, and the dinosaurs are adorable. So it's called Paw Patrol Dino Island, and it is in, or the Dino Movie, and it's in theaters right now.
6: So that's in theaters right now. Tonight at 11:30, we're going to talk about Anthony Bourdain. There's a new biopic about his early life. It's called Tony. We have so much more. Richard Krause, we'll see you then.
12: See you then.
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13: Well, we had a brief incident eastbound on the 401 collector at Allen Road blocking the right lane, but things seem to have cleared up quite quickly there, which is good to see for drivers who are headed out and about. There is some slight volume in the area as the evening begins to start to wind down. There are still major delays on the entire eastbound Gardner, picking up near the 427 and stretching all the way in past Yonge Street. Give yourself at least an extra 20 to 25 minutes to tackle that roadway this evening. 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A message from the City of Toronto. With your News Talk 1010 Time Saver Traffic, I'm Haley Thompson.
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5: A cyclist in Sarnia is biking hundreds of kilometers through Midwestern Ontario all the way to his hometown in Wingham.
6: CTV's Scott Miller has more on his ride and the cause he is raising money for.
0: Brad Burton is about halfway through his Ride the Midwest journey, pedaling his way across southwestern Ontario.
1: Living in Sarnia, being from Wingham, and driving up and down Lake Huron all the time, I just thought what kind of better way to kind of enjoy the rural Ontario than to be on the bike. And it went from an idea of just essentially being a ride to putting a purpose to it with supporting the Wingham and District Hospital Foundation.
0: Burton will bike more than 500 kilometers over 4 days, hitting Sarnia, Sable Beach, Listowel, and ending in Wingham this Sunday. His goal, to raise as much money as he can for the hospital that cared for his father during his final days.
1: That's just immediate, but like my grandparents moved up to Wingham and they both used care in the hospital. My aunt and uncle then moved into their residence. Same idea, they both had to endure a lot of things and the hospital was always there for them.
0: Burton will cover over 125 kilometers each day. During training, the most he biked in one day was 95K.
1: It's kind of a little bit of that mental kind of the question marks that are in your head that you start to focus on little issues like your knee or your neck and kind of can play a factor into everything. But today's been great. Obviously the sun's nice once again. A little bit of a north wind would be nice to switch directions, but so far so good.
0: He's raised a little more than $3,000 so far towards keeping small town healthcare viable in Wingham and area.
1: We need those people that are in close proximity to help out, and that's kind of the driving goal behind this whole thing.
0: Near Ripley, Scott Miller, CTV News.
5: All right, and a final word on the weather. We are looking at 24 degrees right now, 26 in Niagara Falls. For tomorrow, the Indy, we're looking at 24 around the time when the race is going to be starting. And it'll be mainly cloudy, so that might be good for the spectators. No hot sun beating down on you. And the seven-day forecast shows a chance of showers, possibly thunderstorm later tomorrow. And then a mix of showers, possibly sun and shine and clouds on Monday.
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2: Good evening. I'm Pauline Chen with some of the stories we're following in the newsroom this hour. A 22-year-old motorcyclist is dead after the OPP say he collided with an electronic signboard overnight inside a closed construction zone on the westbound 401 near Brock Road. The victim was pronounced dead at the scene. The crash under investigation. Brampton Mayor Patrick Brown reacting today to news that Stellantis may try to close and sell off its assembly plant in the city.
13: My loyalty is with the workers who have spent their lives in that building, sweating, toiling for this auto company, Stellantis and its precursor. It's why we passed a motion at Brampton City Council to prohibit any other use than auto use. And so if the company thought they could sell the property for a quick buck, it will be worthless because they will not be able to use it for any purpose other than automotive.
2: Stellantis has chosen to hold off building the Jeep Compass at the Brampton plant after the White House imposed tariffs on the Canadian auto sector. The automaker has since planned to move production to Illinois, which could potentially leave thousands out of work here. Unifor says the automaker has informed them that it's holding talks with an unnamed third party on the possibility of selling the facility. And things are up to speed today at the inaugural Ontario Honda Dealers Indy in Markham. Practice sessions got underway earlier today after they were postponed on Fan Friday due to track and safety issues. Fans are enjoying the atmosphere.
14: It just feels great to be here. I love all the action, the vibe, the feeling. It's just so exciting and inviting.
15: I just like the loudness, watching the cars racing. It's just a fun experience.
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19: Look out, drivers. Southbound on the 400 ramp towards Highway 7 center lane has been blocked by a stalled vehicle. Some slight volume in the area, so keep your eyes peeled if you're headed out and about. We also had our earlier incident eastbound on the 401 collector at Allen Road clear up from the right lane, which is really good to see for drivers who are traveling in the area. Volume already looking a little bit better. 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
2: News Talk 1010 weather. Tonight's low will be 19 degrees with just a few clouds in the sky. For tomorrow, a high of 26 with a mix of sun and cloud and a chance of showers later in the afternoon. For Monday, a high of 29 with a chance of showers. Tuesday, lots of sun and a high of 28. I'm Pauline Chan on News Talk 1010. 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
4: This week on Flavor Files, we are taking you on vacation to a wonderful nation, one where I used to live and am very passionate about talking about whenever we have the chance. It is New Zealand. We are going to be talking all about New Zealand food. We're playing a game. Can you guess the Kiwi food? We have a friend of mine and Kiwi chef who lives here in Texas with a New Zealand-based restaurant. Finally, we will finish up with talking about a great Kiwi kickout before we head to Middle Earth, which counts as New Zealand, in my opinion, to talk about the foods of Middle Earth just because it's fun. But before we begin, as always, it's time for us to start with our amuse-bouche, our drink at the beginning of the show. And I'm sure if you're thinking, what did Tanner pick? Of course, I picked a Sauvignon Blanc from Marlborough. It's the number one Sauvignon Blanc in the world. Matt Marlborough produces an incredible amount of it. It's like 70% of the grapes in that area are Sauvignon Blanc. But I did not do that because that would not be interesting and I didn't want to drink it for breakfast. So instead, what I have for you is a Pinot Noir. Pinot Noir is a grape that does super well in New Zealand. My favorites actually come from Central Otago, which is where I used to live. But I have one from Marlborough, not just because it pairs well with the idea of Sauvignon Blanc, but because I went to a store super late at night and this was the only one that they had. So
6: I see. I see there's a lot of effort behind this.
4: There is a lot of effort. I was at a store very late, okay?
6: Okay.
4: There's
6: all
4: only
6: right.
4: So many options when you're on a – I work late at the restaurant and then we record first thing in the morning. So I have limited opportunities here.
6: Okay.
4: But this is a Pinot Noir. So Pinot Noir is a great grape. Plenty of people drink it, but they don't know they can get amazing world-class styles from New Zealand. So that's what we have here. Cheers.
6: I think people don't think New Zealand first in general when it comes to food and drink, and that's why we're doing this. So we're going to start here then in our New Zealand adventure. I'm Jerry Agar, broadcaster. He's Tanner Agar, restaurateur, bartender, and chef. I'm in Toronto. He's in Dallas. We're going to talk about foods and terms from New Zealand.
4: Yes, so we're going to play a game. The game show portion of our show. Guess that Kiwi food.
6: I'm a little nervous because I think I'm the one who's supposed to do the guessing here.
4: You're going to do the guessing. Yes, we don't have time for call-ins. We're very sorry for our guests. But we do love when you call us and leave us messages. You can always do that at flavorfiles.com. But first, what is a kumara?
6: I think that's a small indigenous bird like the kiwi.
4: That's a pretty good guess, actually, although it would make it really sad to eat them.
6: Yeah.
4: Yeah, because kiwis are pretty adorable. But a kumara is actually like a sweet potato. So it's a little orange vegetable like the sweet potato. It's important to Māori cuisine. It's indigenous. And it's, you know, like all potatoes, has a ton of energy in it and relatively easy to grow. So it's a really great way. You see them come in like red and gold and orange. And people, cut them up into fries. They roast them off. They don't taste exactly like an American sweet potato, but close enough that if you've had a sweet potato, you know what a kumara is. Next, what is a capsicum?
6: It sounds like, isn't there a word that is somewhat similar that relates to like hot chili peppers and stuff?
4: Yeah, so that's capsaicin,
6: yes.
4: Which is the chemical that makes chilies spicy.
6: Okay.
4: So a capsicum is a bell pepper.
6: All right.
4: So it's not...
6: I was on the right track.
4: You were on the right track. Yeah. Is that Latin? I don't know. Yeah. So they're basically just peppers. That's all they're called, capsicums. I don't know why. Things are just a little different down there. Okay. What is mince?
6: Mince. Can I get a spelling?
4: M-I-N-C-E.
6: Okay. That's when you take meat and chop it up.
4: Yeah, exactly. Mince meat. So we call it like ground beef. But there would be mince beef, and you use it to make mince pies or mince on toast or mince and cheese, I guess, if you wanted, like a sandwich or something. So, it's just called mince, not ground.
6: Okay. So, and by the way, we will be talking about meat pies later in the show.
4: Exactly. You know that in Britain, ground beef is just a cow with no legs.
6: Wow. We're whipping out the dad jokes here.
4: Yeah. Yeah. This is really quality entertainment.
6: Yeah.
4: Okay. Next. Hokey pokey.
6: Well, it's a dance, obviously.
4: It is a dance. I didn't think about that. But the food version, there is a food version of hokey pokey. What is it?
6: Okay. Is that kind of like one of those things where you take popcorn and pretzels and nuts and all that kind of stuff and put it together?
4: Yeah. So like a puppy chow type thing. Yeah. That would be like a puppy chow or a Chex Mix or something. Yeah. No, but it does sound like that. So the hokey pokey in Canada, you're familiar, we call it sponge toffee.
6: Oh,
4: in Canada.
6: Okay.
4: So if you have no idea what hokey pokey or sponge toffee is, because you're a listener and these are foreign words, basically, this is where you make like almost like what would be a brittle, you know, a toffee, and you're stirring it and it's bubbling and it's cooking. And if you poured it out onto a sheet, what would happen is that it would form this very hard crack candy, a toffee, right? Mm-hmm. But instead, you can throw in baking soda. I should have looked this up. I think it's baking soda. But you throw in baking soda or baking powder. It's okay. I would look it up if I was making it. But so you put some in, and then what happens is that forces it to puff. You do that right when you're pouring it out. So I've made it lots of times. You pour it out right when that's happening. And what's basically happening is the leavening is creating these bubbles while the sugar is solidifying. And so it's trapping air inside of it. And what makes this so great for hokey pokey is instead of having something that's really hard to bite into, the pockets soften it while also making sure it stays crispy. So it doesn't get soft. It's still hard candy, but you can eat it without breaking your teeth. And if you cover it in chocolate, now it's a crunchy bar. Okay. And what is great for hokey pokey or crunchy bars is crush them up, put them into ice cream, and then as the ice cream melts, it fills all the little pockets. So you get hard candy with melty ice cream as your treat for finishing your ice cream. It's like the dessert after your dessert. It's awesome. I'm a huge hokey pokey fan.
6: But what we're doing here, if you've just joined us, is we're talking about foods from New Zealand, and Tanner's testing me on whether I can figure out what each one of these is.
4: All right, next, feijoa.
6: Feijoa?
4: Feijoa. I'll spell this one for you. That'll help. F-E-I-J-O-A. Feijoa. I was kidding. There's no way you're going to get a Greek or Latin root out of this. It's a completely Maori term.
6: Well, that's what I was wondering, if it was actually indigenous.
4: Yeah, so it's a fruit. Sort of like banana and like guava and pineapple sort of all coming together. Okay. It's a very interesting tropical fruit that I have never, ever been able to buy here in the United States. I have made feijoa ice cream before, but only by bringing in other things and adding them until it tastes like what I remember feijoa is tasting like. Okay. But it's a very cool fruit. It's also kind of pretty if you Google it. Next, paua.
6: Spell that.
4: P-A-U-A, paua.
6: Oh, that sounds like it would be some kind of fruit that might be similar to what you'd find in Hawaii.
4: Yeah, so the term definitely has sort of that Pacific Island sounding words. It is an abalone or a sea snail. This is harder to say than paua. See, this is why we had to have the word paua. So yeah, they're little sea snails, and you chop them up and you fry them in fritters. Kind of like if you've ever had like a conch fritter. For example, more like Caribbean food, more available here, like especially in Florida. It's basically like that. It's their version of that.
6: Okay.
4: Next, white bait.
6: White bait?
4: White bait.
6: Chopped up white fish that you use as bait.
4: Yeah, it's basically very tiny little fish. So small that you eat the entire thing, the head, the spine, everything. It's all so small and soft that you can eat all of it.
6: Like a tiny minnow.
4: Like a minnow. Or when I used to work in Toronto for Mark McEwen, who's been a guest here on the show, we would cook smelt, which are little tiny fish. So basically what's very popular with white bait is you can also put those in fritters, or you can just like sort of batter them and fry them. That's what we used to do with smelt. Okay. And it's an absolute mess because there's no nice way to batter a fish that's the size of a fingernail. But yeah, you do that and you throw them in and they're just little crunchy bits, basically. All right. Lollies.
6: Lollies?
4: Lollies.
6: Well, it's a lollipop?
4: It's basically just any candy. Any like any candy or like lollies.
6: Okay.
4: Coming up here in a minute, we're going to have a friend of mine. He's a Michelin chef from New Zealand. And he cooks New Zealand food for his restaurant here in Texas. And the end of his meal, you always get a lolly bag. So you get a little paper bag filled with candies that they made as like an homage to being a little kid and having lollies on, you know, after dinner.
6: Okay, so it's any little candy. It's never a specific thing.
4: No, it's not a specific thing. Unlike lolly cake. Lolly cake is like you take biscuits and not like, you know, fluffy southern biscuits, like, you know, like British biscuits, like cookies kind of. You smash those up with condensed milk and butter, and then you can put some candy in that. You don't bake it. You just let it kind of firm up in the fridge, and that's lolly cake.
6: Oh, so it's not a cake at all, but it sounds, what kid wouldn't want a bowl of that?
4: Right. It's candies baked into cake. I'm amazed this hasn't become popular in America. We should start it. That'll be our Christmas thing. We're not doing fruit cakes anymore. Lolly cakes. The Flavor Files lolly cake coming out this year. Okay, last one, buzzer beater. What are jandals? Trick question, it's not food. What is a jandal?
6: Oh my gosh, it sounds like some sort of utensil.
4: They are flip-flops.
6: Oh.
4: Flip-flop is a good name, in my opinion, because it makes a flip-flop sound. Thong, right. Which some people call it, also because it has that shape. Jandal, no idea where it comes from. But everyone on the beaches in New Zealand is dressed in jandals.
6: All right. Up next here on Flavor Files, an actual New Zealand chef. Stick around.
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5: Brief incident westbound on the 401 Express at Bayview blocking a left lane, but that was quickly cleared up. Things are looking a lot better there. We were dealing with an incident southbound on the 400 at ramp towards Highway 7 up in the Vaughan area, but that does seem to be in its final clearing stages. Still, you can expect about 5 minutes of additional volume for the next couple of minutes. 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
4: We've been talking all about New Zealand on this episode of Flavor Files, but of course, while I can talk about living there, nothing beats someone who's actually from there, who is a wonderful chef and a friend. We're so excited to have you. Toby Archibald, welcome to Flavor Files.
27: Thank you very much. Thanks for having me.
4: So Toby's restaurant is called Quarter Acre. It is in Dallas, and it's in the Michelin Guide. It's a fantastic place. I've been several times. But what I really want to, you know, hear from you and talk about is you're from New Zealand. You cook New Zealand-inspired food, but you have to cook it for a very different Texas-style audience. So Just to start off with, like, when you think about New Zealand cuisine, what you want to represent, what you want to make, what is it that you – what it does that mean to you?
27: We're just a particular way of cooking is the best way I describe it. It's because we have such a great immigrant population and the country itself is very young. We have a fantastic style and way of cooking that includes a lot of things. We're a very British country in our origin, but when our food is not British by any stretch of imagination. We're in the South Pacific. We've got a huge Polynesian influence, massive amount of subcontinents of India and Pakistan, Southeast Asia, so Thai. We're so close to Australia, so we lean on what they do. And then our chefs travel a lot too. So while the indigenous people, the Māori people, do have a very specific cuisine in New Zealand, the cuisine of New Zealand is very broad, actually. We kind of get to do whatever we want down there because we're open to it. We're open to tasting all the things. And all the chefs that travel go across the world and then they bring ideas back. So that's New Zealand cuisine is very broad. But if you're going to really try and nail it down, it starts with great fresh produce, really looking after the land and the sea, and great meat, great dairy, amazing dairy, and incredible seafood. Just the seafood is just can't be beat.
5: Well, what would be a dish that you might make, Toby, that I would say, I've never had this before?
27: Yeah, I actually have a couple of those on the menu at the restaurant, one of which is ceviche. It's not a ceviche by the regular, you know, definition. What it does have is lime juice and raw fish in it, and that's kind of where it stops. But it's finished with a lovely coconut foam that's infused with lime leaves and lemongrass, and then it has this amazing little, very mild Thai chili jam in the bottom, and then the fish is tossed with cilantro stems and bell peppers. It looks beautiful. It's very clean on the plate and such. And it's actually based off of something that I grew up eating, which is raw fish, just tossed in coconut milk and vegetables, and you just sort of, we call it raw fish. It's at the supermarket, raw fish. So people get it and they're like, oh, I'll take the ceviche, because they see it and people love ceviche, right? And they should. Ceviche is delicious. Anywhere you go, it tends to be pretty delicious.
4: Would you say that that's sort of the philosophy overall for you, of trying to connect? And, you know, if you tell them it's similar enough to ceviche that, you know, they can understand it, but then you can actually show off what you're wanting to?
27: Oh, for sure. And we're clever with the way we name things on the menu and trying to make sure, for example, a dish I had on at one point was made with barramundi, which is an Australian fish. It's delicious, absolutely incredible fish. And we named it barramundi on the menu and no one ordered it. No one ordered it. This is the most delicious dish. And I even had a guest who came in quite regularly, really, and dined out around Dallas a lot. And I was chatting to him at the table and he said, what was that dish that started with a B? I said, oh, barramundi. He's like, what is that? I was like, oh, it's similar to a sea bass. He's like, oh, I should have ordered that. I love sea bass. So for me, it was really a really aha moment. Sure, it is barramundi, but technically it's in the sea bass family. So we switched the name on the menu to Australian sea bass, and suddenly it sold like hotcakes. And everyone goes, this is the best sea bass I've ever had. And I'm like, great.
1: Well, that's an issue, I think, for an immigrant cook from any country, is that we may say that we want to be adventurous, but in reality, when it comes to food, so many people are, look, I've got my sort of avenue of things that I like, and I stay within. I stay out of the ditches, so to speak.
27: Yes, for sure. And we had the same problem with the wine menu. People are a little bit scared. We do lean into Australia and New Zealand a lot. In fact, 75, maybe 80% of our menu comes from New Zealand and Australia for the wines. And people look at it and they're not really sure what they want. You didn't know until you've tried it. And we're not stuck up enough, or we're not so full of ourselves that we can't be like, we understand that some of this might not be what you're used to. But if you give us a chance, it's going to be great.
4: You mentioned like barramundi. Are there other ingredients where you know you can't serve them, or you want to serve them and maybe you can't even get them in?
27: Oh, there's a lot of indigenous spices in New Zealand and Australia that you can't get here. And they're just so different. And the only place you can sort of get them is on Amazon, and they're just going to cost you an arm and a leg, so you can't do it.
1: All right, look, we're a food and drink show, but we're also a culture show, so I have to inject this question, and it is, if my view of New Zealand was informed by Lord of the Rings, would I be disappointed when I show up?
27: It's even prettier when you see it. It really is. Oh, and it's funny because I tell people a lot, they're like, oh my God, Lord of the Rings is just amazing, your country looks incredible. And I tell people all the time, actually, it's better than that, because you're seeing like this. You're not seeing all of this around it. What people do struggle with though a lot, because we get the Lord of the Rings question a lot, and it's been a boom for New Zealand economy. In the movies, it feels like all of these locations are sort of day trippable from each other, because that's, you know, they walked to this location. In reality, these locations are spread out across the country, and you need to take flights and boats to get to them all. You can't just do it all in like four days.
4: Well, yeah, certainly. I've told people before, like, don't go to New Zealand unless you have 2 weeks to go to New Zealand least. Yes. Because you're going to spend all this time driving on the opposite side of the road behind a tourist who also has never been on that side of the road before, driving a giant camper van they don't know how to wield. And so you're going to only be going about 40 kilometers an hour your entire
27: very small
4: time
27: streets.
4: You drive around New Zealand.
27: Yeah. We got married down there. My wife and I, she's amazing, but she's from Dallas originally. Well, half Mexican, half Dallas. And so we had our wedding down there, and a lot of her friends and family managed to come down, which was incredible. So we put together, to try and convince them, we put together a little like, hey, here's a 3-day trip. Here's a 5-day trip. If you're starting here, you could do this. And one of the big things we told everyone was like, if Google Maps tells you 3 hours, allow 5. Because it's gonna be way slower. You're never gonna drive at the speed limit. You're gonna pull over and take a photo every time you go around the corner. There's gonna be sheep on the road. There's gonna be a milk tanker like holding you up. You know, the people just walk. It's just so beautiful. You don't want to do it at speed. So, yeah.
4: Well, you mentioned before, like, the dairy is so great. You know, obviously, yeah, we've got lamb here. We've got seafood. Does it hold up? Or, and you have to put your bias aside, can we make it good enough here? Or is there just nothing truly like what it tastes like back home?
27: I think the products that you get here are incredible. If you're getting them from where you're supposed to get them, right? Like the blueberries in East Texas are the best blueberries I've ever had in my life. Just incredible. And I've traveled a lot. But when it comes to the things that, the big point, the number one word there is taste. Like, it doesn't necessarily mean it tastes better. But New Zealand is all volcanic. The whole country is volcanic soil. It's lots of hills. It's south enough that it's not hot like Fiji all the time. It's in the South Pacific, and it's as south as it gets. And so it's cold. We get a lot of rain, and we get all the seasons. So actually I learned this later on. I didn't realize this, but I learned it when I was traveling. The sheep that do well, for example, in Colorado do not do well in New Zealand. It's still sheep, but they're a different breed of sheep. The breed of sheep in New Zealand need to do well in wet, muddy soil. They need to be able to go up and down hills a lot. It rains a lot. And so they actually produce lanolin, which is the oil in their wool. They produce more of it, which gets into their meat, which makes New Zealand lamb taste the way it tastes. Whereas Colorado, it's dry and it's arid, and sometimes it's very high up. So the grass they're eating is different. Where they walk is different. The way they live is different. So it's a different breed of sheep. So it's comparing, you know, we're talking about fruit, but we're talking about oranges and apples. They're going to taste different.
4: Awesome. Well, Toby, thank you so much for being here. If you're in the Dallas area, Quarter Acre is where you can see Toby and have all of his delicious things. Thank you, Chef, so much for being on the show today.
27: Thank you very much. I appreciate it.
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0: Northbound on the 400 Express at Highway 7, a right lane blocked with a stalled vehicle. Make sure you are keeping left through the area and anticipate some slowdowns as you pass through. Eastbound on the 403 at Erin Mills over in the Mississauga area. We've got a right lane closed off there with a minor incident. Again, emergency vehicles are on scene to support, but expect some slight delays for the next little while. Over 1,000 exotic birds and animals, African lions, Safari, Canada's original safari adventure. 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
2: Here on Flavor Files, we're going kind of down under. When people say down under, they think Australia, but New Zealand is in the neighborhood. Tanner lived there for a while, and so he's bringing his experience. We just talked to a New Zealand chef who lives in America now, but let's let you in on, Tanner, how to do a New Zealand cookout. Is this going to be like kind of the New Zealand version of shrimp on the Barbie or something?
3: Yeah, it could be kind of like shrimp on the Barbie. Now, if you really look up like cookout New Zealand, what you might see is a hangi. And what this is if you've ever seen like luau pork, you know, kind of where they're roasting a whole pig, sort of similar tradition. Okay. If you wanted to do it, it's a very cool thing to do, but it does take several people and all night because you have to dig a hole big enough to put a pig inside. So then you can cover it up or you can do the little cheat, which is what I do, is you buy something. Lots of times they're marketed in the US and Canada as a kaha china. So it means Chinese box. And you can, instead of digging a hole, it's basically just a box that you can put the pig in and then put your coals on top of the pig and cook it that way. I have done this several times. It's an amazing way to cook. I will tell you, do not put it next to an exterior window and then do this when it's very cold.
2: Tanner blew out the front window of his first restaurant by doing that. But was the pig good?
3: The pig was fantastic. But I'll tell you, when you replace the front window, that's an entire storefront size, that pig became very expensive. And it did leave a small bad taste in my mouth.
2: I cook pork shoulder sometimes, either in the oven or in the slow cooker. But to do a whole pig, I've never done that.
3: To do a whole pig, yes. And I understand if you're thinking, oh, finally, I thought this was going to be the approachable segment I could bring home. And it started with dig a pig-sized pit. No, you don't have to do that. It's very cool. I'm not going to go all into whole pig cookery. That's a different topic for a different day. But there's some really fun, like practical ideas from Kiwi cuisine that you can sort of do. Basically, you know, the first thing is going to be lamb. Lamb is so popular. There are more sheep in New Zealand than people. And if you drive around New Zealand, especially in rural areas, you have to take corners slow because I have literally come around a corner on a motorcycle and seen a sheep asleep in my lane. And that's a very scary thing to have happen to you.
2: Is lamb a lot less popular, isn't it, in North America?
3: It's certainly less popular. I think part of it is it's just got sort of a distinct taste. You know, it's a little bit different. And lamb's popular. What I never see is people eating like sheep or mutton. Generally, if we're eating it, it's just lamb as opposed to beef where, you know, there's veal and then there's older beef. But the lamb chop, like this is a classic, right? And plenty, lots of restaurants offer a lamb chop. That's super popular. But lamb also makes great sausage. I've had lamb burgers. You can have lamb tartare. All of it's really great. So lamb is an amazing red meat more people should eat. But like seafood, kind of simple salads, and basically just enjoying being outdoors. New Zealand's a beautiful country. And sort of just cooking outdoors, that's really the way to do it. If you are going to do some lamb chops, kind of a classic pairing with it is like a mint-based sauce. So you can add, you know, you could add to it like some rosemary or something, but like this mint, like slightly sweet, slightly herbal, goes really well with lamb. So it's super easy to make. And then basically cooking lamb chops is the same as just cooking chops. It's a pretty easy food to grill that immediately can be transportative.
2: Do they think of barbecuing in the backyard differently than we do in Canada and the United States?
3: They do will cook some things different. Like, for example, when they make burgers, it's very popular to have burgers with beetroot on them. So like a pickled or steamed beetroot and just a big slab of that right on top of your patty. This was so popular, in fact, that when McDonald's was going to come for the first time to New Zealand, one of the people on the team was a New Zealand person and said, oh, well, we have to make a beetroot burger. So they called it the Kiwi Burger and it didn't last, but then they brought it back like four more times. So if McDonald's says we have to

0: do, we have to modify our food, then you know it's a popular thing to do in New Zealand.
1: Did you like it?
0: I like beets, so yes, but a lot of people think they don't like beets, or maybe they've just had bad beets. Like, beets are one of those foods kind of like spinach. If you've only had like the really terrible cooked to hell version of it that someone pushed upon you and then told you you had to eat because of kids in Africa, trust me, this spinach barely survived its trip to my table. It can't survive a trip to Africa.
1: All right.
0: But that's not good. And then, you know, when it comes to seafood, things like grilling fish, I know we talked about frying white bait earlier. Salmon is really popular there. Ora King salmon is especially one. As Toby just said, you know, barramundi is really popular down there. And mussels. The mussels there are amazing. I know Toby already said that, but they're so big. And so they're just like really meaty. And it's just wonderful to have some of those mussels.
1: Nothing like what we get here.
0: They're not like it. They're just bigger. And the flavor is a little bit different because their water is completely different. One of the benefits of seafood down there is the water is all very clean. And so you're able to get this seafood that just has a unique flavor profile from what you're used to, because it's in a pretty much the opposite end of the world. And you are what you eat. But as Michael Pollan said, you are what you eat eats too. And especially when it comes to something that filters water, like a mussel, it tastes like what that water tastes like.
1: Anytime you're going to have any kind of meal, you know, we've talked about meat here, but you need sides.
0: Well, of course you need sides. The kumara, you know, like we said, the roasted sweet potato, you know, but people still make, like they make coleslaw down there. Beet salad is, of course, popular, but just fresh vegetables. I mean, you have this island nation with some really great, wonderful produce and some fruits, but you also have it being populated a lot by people coming from the Netherlands, coming from like Scotland. Literally, the town I used to live in has the exact same city grid as Edinburgh in Scotland, because the people who came from Scotland said, oh, how do we set up a town? And so they went, well, here's a map of where we came from. That'll be how we set up the town. The funny thing is, Edinburgh is flat, and Dunedin of Eden is not flat at all. It's very hilly. They put the same grid on a town that makes no sense for that. So you end up with this street. There's one called Baldwin Street. It's the steepest residential street in the world. And you drive a motorcycle up it and you think very proud of yourself, and then you realize you have to ride your motorcycle back down, and the only way to get your motorcycle down without falling forward is to lean so far back, the weight of your body is holding your back tire on the ground, or you will roll forward, and I've seen it happen.
1: Wow, I think I'd move. Okay, and if you were there, I'd just Uber over. I wouldn't bring the bike.
0: Okay, I do have to ask you, our Kiwi Kickout meat pies, do you think people should be eating meat pies? Do you like meat pies?
1: I do like meat pies. As long as they don't fall apart.
0: No, it needs to be cooked like a pie. It needs to hold on. In New Zealand, you can get pocket-sized ones, and these are really great. You could make this so easily by just getting some pie crust, filling it with meat, and kind of baking this off. This would be a super cool thing. I used to eat them as like a snack, like, you know, a lunch kind of thing. I could take a lunch. I could take it with me. I could pop it in the oven at work for a few minutes, heat it up. I also would take them camping because I could sort of wrap them in foil and cook them. That's a really popular way to cook fish, by the way. People do it in America, but I see it in New Zealand too. Kind of put the fish in there, pack it, wrap it in foil, kind of put it by the fire so it gets cooked that way. That's a great way to do meat pie as well if you're out. And lastly, we keep running out of time whenever we record. Desserts. Yeah. We talked about Hokey Pokey and lolly cake already, but Hokey Pokey ice cream and lolly cake, they're not hard to make, definitely worth it if you're trying to do some New Zealand food. But I would say probably the most like famous one that I think of is pavlova. So people argue over who actually created pavlova, but this is a show about New Zealand, so we're going to pick New Zealand.
1: Okay.
0: And it was originally created as like a special treat for royalty that was visiting. And what's really cool about it is it's going to be fresh fruit, it's going to be whipped cream, but you get this crisp exterior, make like a meringue and you cook it on there. So you have this like crunchiness that goes with the sweetness of the fruit that goes with the cake that's absorbing all the fruit juices. It's a beautiful dessert, easy to make. And especially as we're here at the end of the summer, I challenge you to make a pavlova and see what you think.
1: Is it spelled just like it sounds?
0: P-A-V-L-O-V-A. Pavlova.
1: All right. Look that up. And as the chef told us, yes, there is a connection now between New Zealand and Lord of the Rings. And so if we're going to talk about food from New Zealand, we'll talk about food and Lord of the Rings, which I'm looking forward to coming up on Flavor Files.
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3: Taking a look at those major roadways, some eastbound volume on the 401 between the 427 stretching towards Allen Road. Give yourself some extra time there. And a major, major incident on the eastbound Garter that is causing delays stretching all the way back towards Islington and then in and over towards Yonge Street. Give yourself at least 20 extra minutes there, if not 25. Expect major, major volume for the next little while. 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
0: I have gone there and back again. My trip to New Zealand, I obviously live in Texas now if you're a fan of the show, but I loved living in New Zealand, and maybe we've mentioned this on the show before. You and I are both massive fans of Lord of the Rings, of the whole Tolkien universe. And so naturally, while I was in New Zealand, I had to visit. I got to do some really cool things, like visit Hobbiton, which is actually an entire town that they've built out. You can go to the Green Dragon and you can get yourself a flagon of beer that they brew on site. So it's the only official place you can have true Middle Earth beer. It tastes remarkably like just normal beer, but there's something special about it because you're having it in a custom Green Dragon mug.
1: All right, but when you watch the movie and the Shire and everything looks so magical, but there's a movie aspect of that with editing and lighting and framing and all of that kind of stuff. Do they recreate that magic if you were to take the time and expense to take a tour?
0: There, on my tour, we had the people that were very into it. I mean, I'm into it, but there was a couple in costume that was on the tour of Hobbiton. And then there were the tourists that clearly bought like a vacation package and had no concept of what they actually came to see.
1: Okay.
0: So, but they do work really hard to show you, and they'll talk about it. And the I felt that the tour guys were really good because they were like, you know, they talked about here's how we built this and here's how it's made and here's where these things are and the town's all very picturesque. It's actually funny. They built all of Hobbiton and then they had to tear it all down and put it all back, like Toby was saying. You know, the second time they had the advantage of building it for people to come visit. So it actually does hold up. It's a cool place to visit. Like some of the fireplaces actually work. We're talking Middle Earth food.
1: Yeah.
0: If you're going to eat Hobbit food, I think the first thing people are going to think is second breakfast and elevensies. So I want to clarify what those mean. So breakfast is the first thing you have when you wake up.
1: Sure.
0: But let's say that you're a person who wakes up. I mean, don't you get up at 5 o'clock in the morning?
1: Yeah.
0: Okay. So you wake up at 5 a.m. So that's when you'd have breakfast.
1: Right.
0: So you're probably feeling a little hungry, you know, because you know, I'm not that hungry when I wake up. So you have second breakfast around 7, because then that's when you're able, you know, maybe 7 or 8, you're like, okay, I'm up, I'm going. It's time for me to really have something to eat to start my day.
1: Let me say something here. If you're one of those people who bought the vacation package and you don't know what we're talking about, this is how the hobbits, the main characters of Lord of the Rings, proceeded through their day and their meals. They had breakfast, then they had second breakfast, and then...
0: And then elevensies, which a lot of people think elevensies is like a portion, right? It's a portion size, or it's like, well, you have seconds, thirds. These people eat so much, they have elevensies. No, no, no. Elevensies is the meal you eat at 11 a.m.
1: Yes.
0: Which, by the way, is different than luncheon, which you have after.
1: That's correct. And we're far from done yet.
0: Yeah, we haven't even gotten. So elevensies is your 11 o'clock meal. You have luncheon. Obviously, you have to take a break to have afternoon tea.
1: Yeah.
0: After afternoon tea, you can continue with your day before you have dinner. Dinner, by the way, is a separate meal than supper. Supper is your final meal. Dinner is like your big meal. Supper, I like to think of supper as like the late night snack. I basically use the term supper to validate myself when I'm still hungry. We already ate dinner, but now we're watching TV and I just want a little bit, maybe just a little cheese, just a little bread. That's my supper. Because a late night snack, that's how I got fat. But supper, I got to eat supper.
1: Yes. So hobbits were very dedicated to eating. I think it was their number one thing.
0: Okay, if you're going to ask, what do hobbits actually eat? It's a little disappointing because when you eat in Hobbiton, you're kind of like, yeah, this is just sort of like a full English breakfast.
1: Right.
0: It's bread and cheese. I don't think eating beans for breakfast is something I ever want to do. I don't like beans on toast. But, you know, mushrooms, bacon, sausage, potatoes, obviously. Boil them, mash them, stick them in a stew. You know, they basically eat a very kind of British kind of diet. That's kind of what the hobbits would eat, as opposed to orc food, which, if you're not familiar with the movies, the orcs are like the dirty, evil, used to be elves. And they talk a lot about how meat's back on the menu, which does imply that they have menus, which implies they have restaurants. So orcs and urukai have that line. Doesn't make sense if they don't have restaurants.
1: Oh. Okay.
0: But what do they eat? I don't know. I couldn't find a good source, and I wasn't sure I wanted to know.
1: Well, you might not want to know. What about lambus bread?
0: Let's call it like an energy bar for elves.
1: Okay.
0: So it's a type of little bread. It looks like a little cake. And, you know, it's like a bite can fill the stomach of a full-grown man. Or two of them required to feed a hobbit. And they're...
1: Yes.
0: So they're, it's basically like a small cake. Maybe it's like a shortbread. Maybe it's sort of like a hardtack or something. I'm sure there's some like elven magic that goes into it that actually makes it. But, you know, that's what it's supposed to be. It's something that you can store. I think it could be sold really well. I mean, maybe, I don't know, Flavor Files and REI. I wish that we could do like a collab, or Patagonia. We'll release our official super energy bar, right? Shelf stable, goes in your bag, fills you up. It'd be perfect. And quality, I mean, I'm sure I'll validate the flavor, and we'll get the Tolkien estate to give us the license, and we'll make a lot of money.
1: All right. So the thing about Lord of the Rings is that you have all these characters that are from different races. And Gimli, the dwarf, was all about salted pork.
0: Yeah. Well, they lived in a cave, so they had to have heavily preserved foods, right? Because getting meat would be an incredible effort. I'm talking about it like this is an actual culture you can engage in and go visit.
1: Yeah.
0: Right. But yeah, heavy foods, right? You know, you think about like winter foods. How do winter foods come? You're preparing to have food over the season where food is sparse. And that's right. Basically what dwarves eat all the time, as opposed to elven people who generally live like in forests where they can kind of get access to food more readily. They eat fresher, lighter foods. They also happen to look healthier and more athletic. So I don't know if those are correlated in any way.
1: Well, I think of them as perhaps, no, we don't want salted pork and we don't want elevensies. What we want is just a nice light salad.
0: Yeah, exactly. Although I think dwarves would really have it captured for the cocktail bar aesthetic. Dark, moody, you can get kind of drunk and no one judges you. If someone was going to be, if Apothecary was in Middle Earth, it would be in Moria. You know, it would have to be in one of the dwarven caves so we could get the vibes right.
1: I don't think we want to talk about what the orcs would eat, because you know what I think? It's probably an enemy of the Dark Lord. That's probably what they're eating.
0: Which right, would be you and me.
1: Yes. And we don't approve of that.
0: No, we don't approve of that. The last thing I want to have happen to me is to become prosciutto. That's my nightmare.
1: All right, let's build a Middle Earth restaurant then to end this.
0: You know, you'd have to decide which section you want to do it in. I'd probably go elven because the food feels nice. But if you had to do everything, you know, I guess Mordor, you could definitely get like the open flame restaurant, right? It's a wood-fired grill. Everything's cooked over the fires of Mount Doom. You get that impending gloom flavor infused into your meat.
1: All right. So that's what you would do. Rivendell, if you did that, I think it would be like we said, you know, light salads, that kind of thing. Rohan, that would be what, like a chop house?
0: Yeah, I guess. I mean, it's out in the horse country, right? So I don't know, maybe like you think like Mongolian food, like true like Genghis Khan Mongolian food, right? Like yak milk kind of beverages. Yeah, that sounds good, right? Don't you want some yak milk?
1: All right. Well, what about a visit to Minas Tirith? You know, I think Denethor was sitting there eating cherry tomatoes and chicken. That actually seems like not a bad meal.
0: That's true. Actually, if you watch the movies, like one of the most popular dinners is him just all his people are dying. His town is going to get burned to the ground. He's just sitting there popping cherry tomatoes like there's nothing happening. So I don't know. Maybe his is like, you know, when you go to the Renaissance Festival, that's how I imagine the food at Minas Tirith, right?
1: All right.
0: That it's just giant turkey legs and cherry tomatoes. But that is all the time we have for today. Thank you so much for listening to Flavor Files. 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If you think it looks fake in the movies, it does not. I have been there. It's an amazing place to visit. There's so much food. If you have something from this episode that you've cooked, feel free to write to us at flavorfiles.com. 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
24: Good evening, I'm Andrea Case. Some of the stories are following in the newsroom this hour. We have a winner at the Case Plate. Lester, the Woodbine Oaks winner and 1-5 race favorite, stood fourth at the top of the final turn, came along strong down the stretch to pull away from the field, winning the race in 2 minutes and 0-1 seconds. Things are up to speed today at the inaugural Ontario Honda Dealers Indy in Markham. Practice sessions got underway earlier today after they were postponed on Fan Friday due to track and safety issues. Fans were enjoying the atmosphere.
25: It just feels great to be here. I love all the action, the vibe, the feeling. It's just so exciting and inviting.
26: I just like the loudness, watching the cars racing. It's just a fun experience.
24: This is the event's first year in Markham after being relocated from Toronto's exhibition grounds. The race is tomorrow. Blue Jays, other sports news, beat the Yankees 4-1 in the second game of the three-game series, looking for the sweep tomorrow at 1:37. Halton Public Health says a bat in Burlington has tested positive for rabies. CP24's Phil Perkins has more.
27: Officials say that this is the first confirmed case of rabies in a bat in the region this year. Rabies, a viral disease, spread through the saliva of affected animals. Public health officials say that it can be fatal if untreated, but in humans, the disease can be prevented with a rabies vaccine. If you find a bat in your house, you're being advised to contact your local animal control services.
24: A 22-year-old motorcyclist is dead after the OPP say he collided with an electronic signboard overnight inside a closed construction zone on the westbound 401 approaching Brock Road. The victim was pronounced dead at the scene. The crash scene is still under investigation. Brampton Mayor Patrick Brown reacting today to news that Stellantis may try and close and sell off its assembly plant in the city.
28: My loyalty is with the workers who have spent their lives in that building, sweating, toiling for this auto company, Stellantis and its precursor. It's why we passed a motion at Brampton City Council to prohibit any other use than auto use. And so if the company thought they could sell the property for a quick buck, it will be worthless because they will not be able to use it for any purpose other than automotive.
24: Stellantis has chosen to hold off building the Jeep Compass at the Brampton plant after the White House imposed tariffs on the Canadian auto sector. The automaker has since planned to move production to Illinois, which could potentially leave thousands out of work here. Unifor says the automaker has informed them that it's holding talks with an unnamed third party on the possibility of selling the facility. Breaking news whenever, wherever. Stay up to date at ctvnewstoronto.ca.
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29: Good news for drivers. An incident northbound on the 400 Express at Highway 7 was quickly cleared from the right lanes of traffic. Volume seems to be improving out there, though the 400 southbound lanes do seem to be a little bit of a busier route with lots on the go at the moment. We're also still seeing eastbound delays on the 401 between the 427 stretching in towards Allen Road. Make sure to give yourself a couple of additional minutes there if you are headed out and about. Time Saver Traffic, I'm Haley Thompson. 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
24: News Talk 1010 weather. Tonight's low will be 19 degrees, 63 clouds in the sky. Tomorrow, a high of 26 with a mix of sun and cloud and a chance of showers later in the afternoon. For Monday, a high of 29 with a chance of showers. Tuesday, lots of sun, a high of 28. Make that 28. I'm Andrea Case on News Talk 1010. 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
30: Welcome, everyone. I'm Richard Krause, and I hope you're doing well, that you're staying happy, healthy, and safe. It's a big show. Let's jump right in. A little bit later on, we'll meet Victor Wallace. You can see him now in a new production of Mamma Mia, the jukebox musical that touches down at the Princess of Wales Theatre in Toronto until August 30th. He's a pro. He's been on Broadway. He's been off Broadway. He's done touring shows. But today, we talk about his connection with Mamma Mia, which he's been doing for almost 25 5 years. We'll talk about that connection to the show and what it's like to revisit the show and play different characters. That's a little bit later on. First, let's get to know award-winning comedian, actor, and author Eric Johnston. His book, Run with the Bull, Three Generations of Sports and Entertainment,